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Hi, this is Jesse Nelson. 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

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Hi, this is Jesse Nelson. Many know me as the hall monitor at ESPN Madison, and that's because I love rules. I love creating them. I love following them, and I love enforcing them.

0: 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Hi, this is Jesse Nelson. 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Hi, this is Jesse Nelson. 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Hi, this is Jesse Nelson. 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Hi, this is Jesse Nelson. 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I love following them, and I love enforcing them. 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
1: Because I just don't think they had to put themselves through everything that came with Brendan Torres.
2: You know, and I'm not too sure why. I don't think they thought it was going to be as big of a deal as it became. And the funny thing is, you know, I don't think that they were the only ones. I know how many people I talked to during this process that was going on with them. They said, oh, yeah, but, you know, he made a mistake. And I was like, yeah, but it's betting, and it's betting on your team, and it's it could change the integrity of the game. It's like, oh, Q, you're too old. And I was like, I don't know, man. And, oh, he could go to the NFL. They'll take anybody. Like, those are conversations that I had with people that are way smarter than me. And then couldn't find out the NFL is like, nah, man, we don't want this right now. We'll have to sit this one out. It just makes sense that this is the outcome, but it seemed like more people than not thought it wasn't going to be that big of a deal.
1: Yeah, I mean, the thing about Pete Rose, what we debated was whether or not he should be eligible for the Hall of Fame, you know, whether or not he should still be able to have a relationship with baseball at some point. But no one thought he should be able to have his hands on Major League Baseball in any official capacity, because once you gamble, to me, it's working out of bank and committing financial fraud. Like, there are things you can do where you just get disqualified from participating in a thing you love to do. And I think betting has to be that in sports. That means Brendan Sorensen can't be a good person, but it does mean I don't think he can be attached to football because of the integrity issue you just brought up.
2: Right, and so many people are participating in sports betting, and nobody wants to think that their money's getting compromised.
1: Exactly.
2: That's the biggest problem. Nobody, and I mean nobody, wants to think that their money is being compromised. He's Myron Metcalf. I'm Q Myers. Coming up, my guy Myron gives us his top five NFL offseason additions. 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
2: We witnessed a one-man wrecking crew in Pittsburgh in Major League Baseball. I'm Q Myers. First baseman Ryan O'Hearn of the Pirates was all the Pirates needed versus the Braves. He went 4-for-5 on the night, had 3 home runs, including a grand slam, and 2 3-run shots, had a total of 10 RBI as the Pirates defeated the Braves 12-4. In the NBA, always a lot of offseason moves. According to Arsham Sharania, free agent veteran wing Chris Middleton agreed to a 3-year, $17.6 million deal with the Wizards by way of a sign-and-trade with Dallas. Middleton's return to Washington, where he spent portions of the last 2 seasons with Washington, is part of an elaborate 6-team trade between the Pistons, the Grizzlies, the Clippers, the Bucks, the Mavericks, and those Wizards. Washington sends D'Angelo Russell, a 2029 second rounder, a 2032 second round swap, and a 2033 second round pick to Memphis. And Dallas will also include a 2033 second round pick with Middleton to Washington. Got all that? There's more. Also in the trade, Detroit is sending Caris LeVert, and his 2 second round picks to the Bucks for Torian Prince and Gary Harris on Tuesday. That deal will create a trade exception for the Pistons as well as cap savings. All three players are on expiring deals. Also, we found out earlier in the day, free agent center Kevon Looney agreed to a 1-year $3.9 million deal with the Lakers, and the Cleveland Cavaliers and their star Donovan Mitchell came to an agreement on a 4-year $273 million maximum contract extension, includes a player option for the 2030 and 31 season and a full trade kicker. Mitchell could have waited until next summer for an additional season worth an extra $80 million on the deal. For more scores and analysis, check out ESPN.com and the all-new ESPN app. Coming up, more Game Night with Myron Metcalf and me, Q Myers, here on ESPN Radio.
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2: 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And Myron, you know, around here, we love to rank them. And every time I start talking about ranking anything, all I can think of is our guy, Jonathan Zaslow. I can hear a little Zaz on my shoulder saying, "Ooh, you know, I love a good ranking, you know." And love Zaz will rank anything. He loves to rank them. Well, we love to rank them as well. We got our series rolling, and it's going to continue like this.
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2: All right, so we're going to go ahead and jump into the NFL Rank'Em Top 5 Offseason Editions, Game Night style, and more importantly, Myron Metcalf style. So are you ready, Myron?
3: I'm ready.
2: All right, let's go ahead and get this bad boy started. You know how we do it, like this?
1: Number 5.
3: Yeah, number 5, Q, for me, isn't a player but a coach, and that is Mike McDaniel becoming the offensive coordinator for the Chargers. I don't think Mike McDaniel is a great head coach.
2: Right.
3: I think there are a lot of guys like him who are better coordinators than they are coaches. But at his best, he got the most out of Tua. And I think that's what you're asking him to do with Justin Herbert. The Chargers and whether or not they're a contender is going to come down to whether or not Justin Herbert can consistently be, I think, a top six quarterback in this league, top seven. And if Mike McDaniel can do that, and I think he can, it just changes the entire projection for the Chargers as a team in a very difficult division.
2: I think that that's a really good one, and I do think that that hire there in L.A. with the Chargers, Mike McDaniel as the O.C., is a really good one for Jim Harbaugh and company. My only question is if he's as successful as I think he's going to be, is the head coaching job going to come calling? You know what I mean? Are they going to lose him a year later, right? That's my big thing is, are you going to lose him a year later to a head coaching job? Or does he agree with you and me when you say, I think he's a better OC than he is a head coach? Because I agree with you. I think that that's where he is. But does he know and think that that's where he is? And so, you know, the offense is king. If you can put some points on the board, if you can make, you know, and he has a really good offensive scheme. I like to call it a finesse offense. It's a little bit different than Jim Harbaugh, but I think it's a good addition for the Chargers. Will some team come calling to make them him and their next head coach is going to be the only question. But for this season, that's a good addition at the OC's position for the Chargers. That's number 5.
1: Number 4.
3: You know, I think it kind of flew under the radar a little bit. I mean, Mike Evans' only 9,000-yard season was last year due to a bunch of injuries. I mean, this is a guy who had a 1,000-yard season for a decade.
2: Yeah.
3: And it always feels like it's a prove-it year for Brock Purdy. Like, every single offseason, we're like, it's a prove-it year. Can Brock Purdy do it?
2: Right.
3: And obviously, Mac Jones is right there as well. I think you give him another target, a consistent target like Mike Evans, and I do think it changes things if Mike Evans can be healthy. You look at the number of targets that Brock Purdy has had. When was the last time he had a healthy wide receiving core? Right. When was the last time you thought Brock Purdy was going into a game and had all of his weapons? I think Mike Evans has been one of the most consistent players in the NFL. And if he can stay healthy, he'll be that again. And I think that's a big boost for the 49ers.
2: That's a great point that you bring up about Brock Purdy's always going into a prove it year. Why is that we do that with Brock Purdy? Is that because he was Mr. Irrelevant?
3: Probably.
2: Because we don't do that with every quarterback.
3: Yeah.
2: But we do it with Brock Purdy every year. You're spot on about that. And Mike Evans still being able to go and being the player that he was. He's always flown under the radar in Tampa Bay. I don't know why. He's always been one of the best wide receivers. We will do a rank'em that says the best wide receivers in the league, and I guarantee Mike Evans won't make the list, right? Because nobody will talk about him. And coming off a down year anyway due to injuries, I understand. But even when he was at his peak, there was very rarely when you hear anyone bring up Mike Evans' name. That's a really good addition, and I guess I got to put the asterisk. If he can stay healthy, Brock Purdy's got a hell of a weapon. He comes in at number 4 of the top 5 offseason additions here on Game Night on ESPN Radio on the ESPN app. What's next?
1: Number 3.
3: Myles Garrett to the Rams. A lot of people may have him much higher. I think the Rams are going to be a contender without Myles Garrett. I think we would have gone into the season and felt like they were one of the four or five teams that could win the Super Bowl even without Myles Garrett. You add him, and for a lot of people, it pushes them to the top of the list, and I get that. He's a monster on that defensive line. It changes who they are in a very competitive division. That could be the difference between facing the Seahawks and the Niners and all the teams you have to battle. So I think Myles Garrett is a gigantic addition for the Rams and that defense. And good luck facing that team if you have to see them.
2: Yeah, if you don't have Myles Garrett somewhere on your list, you're doing it wrong.
3: Yeah,
2: I mean, that was just a huge get for the Rams that once again showed it's all about championships. They want to hoist another Lombardi. They want to host ESPN Super Bowl 61. They want to be the host team like they were when they won in the calendar year 2022. They want to be them. So they put all the chips in the middle of the table, said, hey, who's our closer? Who's our closer going to be? All right, let's go get him in Myles Garrett. So, yeah, I mean, I'm sure everyone has had him on his list. I'm a little surprised that it's number three, but I respect that, and he could end up being the difference maker in that division when you look at the Seahawks, the 49ers, and the Rams. Myles Garrett comes in at number three. What's next?
0: Number two.
3: A.J. Brown, when he's happy, is a really, really good player.
2: Facts.
3: I mean, one of the top receivers in the league. And I think the relationship with Vrabel, and I think just the fact that maybe he just needed to go somewhere new, to start over. I think in New England, he can be the star. He can be the guy who is in front of the cameras. He can be the guy getting all the attention. That was never going to happen in Philly with Jalen Hurts,
2: right,
3: who led his team to a Super Bowl. Jalen Hurts is always going to be the alpha in that locker room. Whereas I think A.J. Brown can be that as long as he's contributing to winning. And I think for a guy in Drake May who just went to a Super Bowl, you give him a target like A.J. Brown, and I do think it changes the dynamic of your offense. It changes what you're able to do. What he needed in the Super Bowl was, yes, to play better. He also just needed another star.
2: Yeah.
3: He needed somebody to just say, I'm going to go out and make plays regardless of the circumstances. I think with A.J. Brown, you have that. So if you could be have another good year, to me, that's the difference between getting into the Super Bowl and having a chance to win it. I think A.J. Brown is a gigantic addition.
2: I think it's a big addition as well. Are the Patriots going to have the protection? Right? That's one of the questions, because that's also what Drake May needed in the Super Bowl, was protection. He was running for his life, right? You would have thought Myles Garrett was chasing him. Right? I mean, it just seemed like that there was another defender in his face at all times. I also am concerned because I always feel like the Super Bowl team that loses always regresses the next
3: year. That's
2: true. You know what I mean? So I want to see, plus they're playing a tougher schedule. Obviously, there's other issues going on in New England. I don't need to rehash them. You could Google it, right? It's fine. Yeah. But, you know, there's a lot of curiosity I have, but A.J. Brown is a bona fide star. He's an absolute number one. He's an alpha, and that's something that Drake May needed. He comes in at number two on Myron's top five offseason additions here on Game Night on ESPN Radio and the ESPN app, which only leaves
0: number one.
3: Kyler Murray, who could save Kevin O'Connell's job. I mean, Kevin O'Connell was coach of the year a year ago and was sort of the golden boy. Now he's not. He needs Kyler Murray to be good. And listen, he traded away a guy who won a Super Bowl in Sam Darnold. The same Sam Darnold who had the Vikings in a position in 2024 to be competitive in the postseason, he just ended up playing the worst games of his season when they counted most. If you tell me that Kyler Murray, who can be a good quarterback, maybe even a great quarterback for the Vikings, and the knock against Kyler Murray doesn't really speak to the reality. Healthy Kyler Murray has been very, very good in the NFL. We just haven't seen enough of him healthy. If you tell me he's healthy with the weapons and the targets that the Vikings have, that offense is going to be top three in the NFL. And that team has a chance to make a run if they can get the most out of Kyler Murray, who wants to prove to the NFL that he's worthy of another gigantic deal.
2: Yeah, it feels like in this situation in Minnesota that they're trying to get a do-over for what went wrong moving on from Sam Darnold. Right? Yeah. And I believe on this fine program on Game Night on ESPN Radio, when there was the should they move on, should they not move on, we all said, hey, man, it might be worth it at least to put a franchise tag on Sam Darnold. If someone comes calling, all right, then give him up, but at least you get something for him. Don't let him just walk. But they were smarter than everyone in the room for good reason, right? They earned their way there. They decided they were going to roll with the guy they just drafted in the first round, J.J. McCarthy, and that has not worked out. So it's almost like Kyler Murray is their mulligan. Is their, okay, you know, we messed up with Sam. Maybe we can redo it. Maybe we can have one more run at it with Kyler Murray. And if he ends up being that guy and does get Minnesota where they need to, do they give him a contract extension? Do they let him hit free agency? Do they trade J.J. McCarthy? Like, they have a lot of decisions that they'll have to make. But first, they have to hope that this chance with Kyler Murray works out the way that they want it to.
3: Yeah, I mean, there's a lot riding on it. I mean, not even just for Kevin O'Connell. The entire division, you know, whether or not Kyler Murray can be a star, but he has so much around him. I think if he's healthy, that offense is going to be great.
2: Top five offseason additions, according to Myron Metcalf here on Game Night on ESPN Radio on the ESPN app. Mike McDaniel is the OC with the Chargers at 5. Mike Evans, addition to the 49ers at 4. Miles Garrett to the Rams at 3. A.J. Brown to the Patriots at 2. And then Kyler Murray rounds out the top five, number one quarterback of the Minnesota Vikings. I'll give mine later up on the show. But coming up 24 hours later, just how bad was the U.S. loss to Belgium? Oh, it was bad. It's Game Night on ESPN Radio, the ESPN app, SiriusXM, Channel 80.
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4: 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I'm Q Myers, and Myron, I enjoyed watching what Team USA did. I want to preface anything that I say with that. I enjoyed the run. I thought that, and I even described it as a magical run, and some people said, no, it wasn't magical. I said, look, man, I was told when this whole thing started, they weren't a very good team. That's what I was told. On this show, I was told they're not very good. To find out that they made their way to the round of 16, I don't care who you're playing. I don't care what their, you know, what their number is in the country or where they rank. You have to go out and defeat the folks that were in front of you. And that's what they did. And they had some magical things happen. They had some own goals happen that was really cool. We were introduced to some players that we didn't understand or didn't know. I thought that was really cool. Fourth of July weekend, we knew that coming out of that weekend, they were going to be playing in the round of 16. I felt like it was a magical type feel until the game happened. Yeah. And there was nothing magical about that unless you were looking from the Belgium side. It was lackluster. There was no energy. Obviously, there was the red card situation with Balogun, and I thought that, hey, that's going to give them some juice. They got their guy back, right? I'm going to see him do the LeBron silencer out there a couple times. Yeah. Like, there were so many things that I was pumped up about, the country was pumped up about. Only problem was the guys that were on the pitch, they weren't pumped up. And Belgium took advantage of them early and took advantage of them often.
5: Yeah, and I think, to me, to your point, you just wanted to see them competitive.
4: Right.
5: It was fine. They're overmatched. Like, I thought Belgium was just a better team. Like, I left that match feeling like, if they played 100 times, Belgium wins 80 of them. Yeah. You know, they win most of them, if not more than that. So, but you got to show up. Mm. And I just thought there were too many moments where it felt like the moment was too big for them. Like, it felt like a country that had been sort of this underdog, even though they were the host, and they're coming into the round of 16 as an underdog. I just wonder if the Balogun stuff, the red card stuff, just put a bigger spotlight on them and just added to the pressure, because I just didn't think they responded well. Man, I was at a watch party with a whole bunch of USA fans, and it was pretty clear early we didn't have it.
4: Yeah.
5: Whatever the it is, we didn't have it.
4: No, that's spot on. And Renee, who's riding with us this evening as well, he had his USA jersey on last night, and he told me early on, before this fine program called Game Night ever got started, he said, hey, man, this is over.
5: Yeah, he knew.
6: I was ready. Luckily, I didn't have another shirt, but I was ready to take that. I was ready to take the jersey off.
4: Yeah, like, thank you for keeping your shirt on, brother.
5: It was wild, though, man. It just, Belgium was playing a different
4: game.
5: At the same time, how dare we, as a bunch of spoiled fans who just showed up, most of us, to the World Cup, many of us, I should say, who were just in awe. To me, to be among the greats, I see Argentina and Spain and these countries, they're a different level.
4: Right.
5: Like, it just, they're playing, it must feel like how we looked in 92 with the Dream Team. Like, it's just a different sport.
4: Yeah.
5: So I was happy to be in the mix. Mm-hmm. But you still want to go out knowing that you gave everything. And I didn't think that was a United States team, Q, that can literally look at fans and say, we gave it all. It looked like they held something back, and that's the

0: weird part for me.
1: That's what was disappointing to me. I wasn't even mad that they lost. I was disappointed in the way that they played. And the fact that it just, the way that they got there, the run that they went on, the energy, the excitement, the enthusiasm, the aggressiveness, we didn't see any of that. Well, I was disappointed. You were disappointed. Michelle Smallman from A Sportsmanlike here on ESPN Radio alongside Evan Cohen and Chris Canty, she sounded like she was mad.
2: There's no excuse for that. There's no excuse for them not being ready from a mental standpoint because everything has been working in their favor so far this tournament. You had a favorable group draw. You have the home crowd. You had the red card on Balogun getting overturned. Everything was working in the United States' favor. This was the time that they were supposed to break past the round of 16. This was supposed to be the year that they went on a deeper run, and everything was breaking their way. So there's no excuse for them not to be ready for this match from a physical or a mental standpoint. It's a failure. No matter how you want to slice it, this is a disappointment. The United States did not meet their goal or their expectations for this tournament.
0: Yeah, I respect it because, you know, I think Michelle's a soccer background. Like, I respect the people who know the sport,
1: right,
0: who've watched the sport, who understand the nuance of the sport, if you will, in ways that I don't. Mm-hmm. My question, Q, is what would have success been short of a victory? Like to me, if you're a soccer fan, and maybe Renee can answer this, what is success for the United States outside of finding a way to beat Belgium?
3: Success for the United States on the big stage at the World Cup is getting past the round of 16, getting to the quarterfinal.
0: So they had to win.
3: They had to win.
0: That's
3: in modern history, that's the furthest they've gone, the round of 16.
1: Okay.
3: So they needed to surpass that in order for this to be considered a full-blown success, and they failed to do that.
1: You know, but the thing about that is, and I know that you know way better than I do, probably way better than Myron does as well, and I respect what Smalls has to say as well about it being a failure. I don't look at it as a complete failure because I think it got a lot of us in that weren't necessarily in. Now, that might not be the end-all, be-all goal, right? Yeah. I get it. The goal is to win and go as far as you want to, but for that moment, for those matches that they were in, they had us in, and we were all together. And I'm not a political dude, but I can look around the country and say that we ain't all together.
0: Yeah.
1: And we were all together for every time that they were on the pitch. Matter of fact, I was on the toilet watching them, and they were in a replay. It wasn't even live. It was a replay. But that's how in I was. You know what I mean? Like, for me, I feel like it did get a lot of people fired up. I saw people leave Seattle saying we didn't get them this time, but we're going to get them next time. Now, that might just be, you know, them feeling themselves at that moment. But I do think for a certain portion of us, the country, I don't think it was a failure. I think it was an eye opener of, wow, they did this and they weren't even considered a really good team. What can they do if they get some really good talent along their side?
0: Well, I think that makes us different from the soccer people, right?
1: Yeah,
0: like
1: it
0: the
1: does.
0: Soccer people know the history, they know the expectations of ways that we don't. I'm with you, Q. There were dudes at the barbershop in Team USA stuff for the first time in my life,
1: ever.
0: You know what I mean?
1: Ever.
0: Like I didn't even know they knew where to find it. So here you are in what felt like one of the most unifying moments that we've experienced. I'm at watch parties. I was in LA watching Brazil with people from Brazil. I'm watching Japan with people from Japan. I've never experienced that.
1: Right.
0: Outside of the Olympics, maybe. It was just incredible as a sports experience.
1: Right.
0: I actually didn't think we were going to beat Belgium. Maybe that's silly on my part. I thought they were the better team going in. I wanted us to be more competitive.
1: Right.
0: That was my disappointment.
1: Yep.
0: But reaching the round of 16, which is not something we normally do, has to be somewhat of a success. Like, I don't think we can call it a complete failure when this isn't our norm. We don't make it to this round historically, consistently. So I don't think we can dismiss the entire outing as a disappointment and a failure.
1: And I think that this is a relatively young squad. You know, correct me if I'm wrong. Not trying to make excuses for them. But, you know, can they build off this? Now, that's on them. Right. But again, I think that they educated a handful of people. And when I say a handful, I mean a very large handful of people about what this sport can be. And maybe they inspire some great young American talent to say, hey, I want to play that sport because I just saw what, you know, what Balogun was doing, yeah. right? Or I saw someone else with what they were doing, and I think I could do that as well. Like, that's the guy that I look up to because I experienced that with my pops, or I watched that with my family. I don't know what's going to happen next, but to me, it doesn't feel like a complete failure. The biggest failure was the effort or the lack yeah. of effort from Team USA.
0: And I think that's what we all felt. You could have played harder.
1: Yes.
0: Even if that didn't result in the win, we wanted to see that.
1: Right. And the way the World Cup's been with all these fantastic finishes, that's what we wanted. That's
0: man,
1: all I
0: us,
1: wanted.
0: Get us one of the Argentinian right. players or something, man. We got to do something. Get us one of a player like that.
1: Exactly. So what went wrong for Team USA? That's next here on Game Night on ESPN Radio.
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1: He was the one-man wrecking crew in Pittsburgh. I'm Q Myers. No, not me. I'm talking about first baseman Ryan O'Hearn of the Pirates. He was all the Pirates needed versus the Braves. He went 4-for-5 on the night with 3 home runs, including a grand slam, and 2 3-run shots. Had a total of 10 RBI as the Pirates defeated the Braves easily 12-4. NBA offseason, always a lot of moving and shaking. This is according to Arsham Sharania, free agent veteran Chris Middleton agreed to a three-year, $17.6 million deal with the Wizards by way of a sign-and-trade with Dallas on Tuesday. But it doesn't stop there. He returns to Washington, where he spent portions of the last two seasons. He's part of an elaborate six-team trade between the Pistons, the Grizzlies, the Clippers, the Bucks, the Mavericks, and the Wizards. Washington will also send D'Angelo Russell, a 2029 second-rounder, a 2032 second-round swap, and a 2033 second-round pick to Memphis. Now, Dallas also includes a 2033 second-round pick, with Middleton obviously going to Washington. And it's not over there. Also in the trade, Detroit will send Caris LeVert and two second-round picks to the Bucks for Torian Prince and Gary Harris. That deal will create a trade exception for the Pistons, as well as cap savings. All three players are on expiring deals. Also in the NBA, free agent center Kevon Looney agreed to a one-year, $3.9 million deal with the Lakers. Cleveland Cavaliers and star Donovan Mitchell agreed to a four-year, $273 million maximum contract extension, includes a player option for 2030 and 31 season and a full trade kicker. And then we also found out, not contract related, that Knicks star point guard Jalen Brunson underwent surgery on his left wrist on Tuesday. He was the NBA Finals MVP and he's expected to return to basketball activities later on this summer. For more scores and analysis, check out ESPN.com and the all-new ESPN app. Coming up, what went wrong for Team USA versus Belgium? That's coming up on Game Night with Meyer Metcalf and me, Hugh Myers.
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5: The round of 16 continues to be the Achilles heel for Team USA. They commit crucial mistakes early. They wind up losing to Belgium 4-1.
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0: 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And helping us break it on down right now is our guy, Hercules Gomez, ESPN soccer analyst. And Hercules, thanks so much for your time. I do want to get into the action from today because it was fantastic, but I got to take you back to last night. Team USA, they fall to Belgium in the round of 16, 4-1. I heard you last night. You were very passionate about what happened with Team USA. It's about 24 hours later. What went wrong? What are your thoughts about the Americans and how they came out so flat?
1: What's up, boys? Always good to be with you guys. Do we really have to rehash that right now? You guys don't want to talk about Messi, Argentina? Don't you guys want to? There's a World Cup still going on. Don't you rather just do that?
0: My bad.
1: Listen, what do we say? Everything that could go wrong went wrong. And it's not a question of talent. It's not a question of tactics. It's not the X's and O's. It's what you do when the lights come on, when they shine the brightest, who you are. And in that moment, when everybody, the rest of the world, unless you're American, they wanted to see you fall flat on your face, you gave them that reason and much more. They just did not perform. This was an emotional performance type of thing, not a tactical, not a technical, not a talent issue. In the worst possible moments, across the board, these players didn't come out to perform. And we can sit here and talk about what Rudy Garcia, the Belgian coach, did and how he nullified certain players. But guys, these were elementary errors being conducted here. The best players the U.S. had were the ones committing these mistakes. Not the debutantes, not the young guys. It was the big players for the U.S. that fell into this trap.
2: I woke up to see a lot of tweets from people who said the red card situation got Belgium all fired up, and that was the difference. How much of that do you buy?
1: I buy a lot of that. Listen, you went from being tournament darlings to all of a sudden the villain of the tournament, being hated by everybody because now they question the integrity of this tournament, the integrity of the sport. You have government officials making phone calls, and all of a sudden, in the history of the sport, nothing has ever changed. It's changing. And in a tournament, in the World Cup, they go back and they talk about the precedent of 1962. And I don't think you want to associate that as a defense when in that situation, the key witness to the incident went missing, fled the country, and there were bribery scandals. They go back to Cristiano Ronaldo, pre-World Cup, and that's not the World Cup. You're on the wrong side of history here. And it's one thing for Mauricio Pochettino to say, hey, it happened. I got a game to play. I'm going to prepare my team. But the rest of the world didn't see it that way. So Belgium was fired up, and you should have used this moment to galvanize your team and say, listen, we're going to be the bad guy, but we're going to win this game. And we're going to be ready. We're going to be prepared. Mentally, they will not beat us. And that's where they started beating down the U.S.
0: Yeah, there's no doubt. And they beat them down, and they beat them down quick, fast, and in a hurry. Again, Hercules Gomez, ESPN soccer analyst, is with us here on Game Night on ESPN Radio and the all-new ESPN app. So moving forward for Team USA, what is what they were able to accomplish getting to the round of 16? What does that mean for, you know, U.S. soccer? Are more people going to be fired up about it, want to be, you know, a part of it? Where does Team USA stand now?
1: I'm in the exact same place, if not even further than before. This could be very detrimental for the program. I believe about 40 million plus, both in Spanish and English, witnessed this beatdown. You went from being the tournament darling, you went from being, you know, America's sweethearts, to Americans who are used to, you know, associate themselves as winners, to being like, I don't want to be anywhere near this. This isn't what I signed up for. It could be very detrimental. I think U.S. soccer has a problem on their hands right now, how they go forward. Most Americans don't realize how difficult football is around the world. Soccer is around the world. It's almost a 100-year competition, this World Cup, and only 8 countries have ever won it. The last country to break that barrier was Spain, and they had world-class players all over that program. The U.S. does not, and most Americans still don't understand this. So where they go from here is vital, is crucial to the growth of this program going forward.
2: Where does Ronaldo go from here? No World Cup. How will he be remembered? How did this tournament affect his legacy?
1: This was his last chance. Listen, in my mind, there's no going about it. Messi is the all-time great. He's the best player I've ever seen play the game. The eye test. My eyes tell me this isn't possible, yet I'm seeing it. So if he had a chance of inserting himself into that debate, it was with the World Cup here, and that didn't happen. He will go down, no doubt, as one of the all-time greatest players, maybe the greatest goal scorer that's ever lived. Certainly, the numbers are there to back that up. But when it came time, he's not doing things that Messi's doing. Messi, 39 years of age, and he's still doing these crazy things that defy logic. Cristiano had his opportunity here in this World Cup in 2026 to reopen that door because Messi shut it. He shut it in Qatar. So where he goes from here, I think that legacy is set. I think it's about coming to terms with what he didn't do. But we also have to appreciate what he did do. I don't think we will ever see a goal scorer like this man.
0: You mentioned him. You mentioned Messi, and he's doing things that are incredible, saving Argentina in a crazy rally to get past Egypt earlier in the day. That was something that we all thought was done in the books, but Messi comes and saves the day. Hercules, what did you see from him and his squad to come back and get that victory?
1: And we could talk about his squad all we want, but it starts and finishes with Messi.
0: Yeah.
1: This guy is doing things that aren't normal. Like, where would Argentina be without him? They would be an average team. He is about 80% of their production, whether he's putting the ball in the back of the net or facilitating others. We're witnessing greatness in real time. I mean, listen, it's like if you're watching Ali and you don't realize it's Ali in the ring or on the mic, Jordan off the free throw line, like Brady when he's, you know, throwing that touchdown. You don't realize in the moment you're seeing it that it's the greatest of all time, that it's something that's not natural. This is where we are today. His swan song should have been in Qatar 4 years ago, and that would have been, hey, mic drop, he's gone. And yet here he is right now leading everybody in goals in this World Cup with 8, and they're still going. He's setting records. Like, it's not normal, guys. I don't know how to explain it.
2: You have an Egyptian coach who said we were robbed, who thought that, you know, that everything wasn't fair in how that game ended. How did you see it?
1: He's got a gripe. The thing with VAR, the thing with officiating that is so different from other sports is it's not black and white in soccer. There are interpretations to the laws and the rules and what is constitutionally a foul and what is not in different kind of federations and different zones. Everybody has their own interpretation. If you go to the Premier League, which is a very physical league, something is not a foul. And if you go to Mexico and CONCACAF, it's definitely a foul. So based off that, they had a goal that was called off that could have been legitimate. And then they had a play where they felt they had a penalty to their favor that wasn't given. So I understand Egypt's gripe here. But the matter of the fact here, guys, is they were up 2-0 with 11 minutes left. 11 minutes. And Argentina came back. They couldn't close it out. So while I feel for the Egyptian team, this wasn't on the referees. This is on their lack of game management.
0: Man, it was a fantastic game. I'll tell you that. It had everyone on the edge of their seat. Big fan or not a big fan of the World Cup, man. Everyone was locked in on what Argentina was able to do. Again, Hercules Gomez, ESPN soccer analyst with us here on Game Night on ESPN Radio and the ESPN app. We also saw the Swiss get past Colombia. They had some penalty kicks to get it done. What did you see in that shootout?
1: I saw the Swiss for the first time that they're not in their own home country get to a quarterfinal. And I saw, again, a Colombian team that is littered with talent choke when the world is watching, when we had expectations on them. And we could sit here and say they choked again. And but with all that firepower, you thought they'd be able to put in a lot more goals in this tournament. And they were a defensive team, but they missed so many opportunities. And they created a lot of opportunities. They just couldn't put them away. They're ultimately going home because of what they couldn't do with that great offensive threat, like a guy like Luis Diaz, and that's how they're going to be remembered. Another tournament where they squander a great opportunity, and it seems like when the lights are brightest for those guys, when the expectations are placed for them to be the protagonist, is when they let us down.
2: The United States is out of it. I'm more of a casual fan. I need another team to root for. Where should I turn my energy now that the United States is out?
0: Come on, tell us.
1: Man, it feels like an all-European affair, guys, and that's not something we want to see. If you want a good story, look no further than a Norway with Erling Haaland and what they're doing. But if it's not European, go Morocco. Morocco's the only African team left, semifinalist. Last World Cup, they've gotten better. If you see how they've restructured their program at all levels, youth levels, the men's and women's side at the Olympic levels, this is a serious, serious contender. They are as stingy as they come, and they're crafty. They've got some good players. And listen, I know they're on the side of the bracket with France, and France is the team to beat right now. But if you're looking for a fun team to cheer, that is your horse in this race.
0: I like the Norwegian team. I ain't gonna lie to you. I've been practicing my drum bang. Doom, doom, boom, doom, doom. You know what I mean? Like Hercules, I don't know much, but I know that. I think that that's really fun, and I enjoy what Holland is doing as well, just kind of putting the country on his back. How far do you think, you know, Norway can go?
1: You know, that's a good question, because Norway has England next, and England is a team that is, since I was born, since the 60s, you know, I'm not that old, but they've been saying it's coming home. They created the game, and yet they've only won one World Cup, and in a polemic fashion. And the Premier League is widely regarded as the best league in the world. With what they have and those resources, they would be able to win the World Cup. They have that team in their sights. They have that team in their way. That game's going to be in Miami, so you're going to see the Norwegians and the English melt in the Miami sun. And then from there, one of those teams has to get by Argentina. That's the big question mark, because the way Messi's playing right now, it's going to be very difficult for either of those teams. I wouldn't put it past Messi by himself again getting to another final.
0: Boom, boom, roo. Boom, boom, boom. Myron, that's all you need to know, brother.
2: Yeah, true,
0: you just got to bang that drum, brother. That's all we're doing here on game night. We're going to keep banging that drum. Hercules, fantastic stuff, man. Thanks so much for giving us some time this evening. Talk a little World Cup here on game night.
1: Anytime, boys. My pleasure.
0: Boom, boom, roo. Boom, boom, bro. I'm telling you, man.
2: It's a cool celebration.
0: Just keep banging that drum. Like, that works for all of us, right? Yeah. We've been trying to bang that drum and keep on rowing here on game night. That's how we get down. So that's what we're going to do. I see my man Renee trying to get his row on as well. Hey, man, we're all in this bad boy together. That's how we do. He's Myron Metcalf. I'm Q Myers. It's game night here on ESPN Radio. Coming up, where does Argentina's comeback rank? It's game night on ESPN Radio, the all-new ESPN app, SiriusXM Channel 80, and tune in.
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0: 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He's Myron Metcalf. I'm Q Myers. Myron, when you look at what we saw when it comes to Argentina and their comeback versus Egypt, I saw so many different comparisons on social media. I had people texting me with different comparisons of, you know, a team that was down 2-0 right at the very end, the fourth quarter. If it's a hoop game, if it's a baseball or a basketball game, it's the fourth quarter. Football game is the fourth quarter. If it was a baseball game, it feels like it was the eighth or ninth inning, right? And they found a way to come back and score three times to win in advance. So I throw it out to you, man. When you saw what Argentina and Messi was able to do, where does that stack up for you? What do you kind of compare that to?
1: I mean, I think Tom Brady said it best on X, 28-3. And, you know, there were a lot of Falcons fans, I don't know if you saw it, who were challenging Tom Brady to a fight. But there are people who were like, come on, you can't do that.
0: And it happened in Atlanta, too. That's what's worse. The game was in Atlanta, yeah.
1: In Atlanta, he says, yeah, that's 28-3. And I think he's on to something. Because I think that was the last time where you thought in a game, mm-hmm. at the highest level, it was over.
0: Right.
1: And I think most of us assumed 28-3, it was over.
0: Right.
1: You had the Falcons owner coming down from the owner's booth, standing on the sideline because he knew it was over.
0: Yep.
1: And then all of a sudden, this miraculous comeback unfolds that changes history. So I think for me, even though that wasn't a Super Bowl, even though that wasn't a championship game, being down when you really think a team is out of it, it felt like that to me. Argentina's down 2-0 in the 79th minute.
0: Right.
1: And yet they win 3-2. Imagine if you told someone in that moment, no one would have believed you.
0: No, not at all. And for me, I had a lot of recency bias. And because it wasn't a championship game, and, you know, I understand that Egypt isn't, you know, the end all be all, but they're good, yeah. Right? You're not in this round if you're not good to a certain extent, as far as I'm concerned. I started thinking immediately of what we just saw in the NBA playoffs in the finals, right? Yeah. I started thinking of game one, Cleveland.

0: Lit up 22, only to see that thing melt away and the Knicks get the game. And I thought, you don't have a chance. It's over, right? I thought of that. That was the meltdown that I thought of. I thought of, you know, the Spurs up 29 at halftime. I thought of my mom texting me and saying, are you watching this game? I was like, yeah, I'm watching this game. It was right before this show, as a matter of fact. And she said, there's no way they're coming back, right? And I said, man, if they come back, they might as well just go on to San Antonio and just stay. Like, cancel the rest of the series, right? Don't even have another game. Well, they lost, right? They gave up a 29-point lead and lost. You know, a little bit, not as dramatic, but, well, it was dramatic, and it was in a World Series moment. I thought of, you know, Kirk Gibson going yard against the A's, right? I took it personal because it was my team, and my dad had warned me. I was like, oh, man, he's injured. He ain't going to do nothing. Eckersley's the man. He said, he ain't got to run, son. All he's got to do is hit the ball at the park. I was like, ah, that's not going to happen. Dink. Gone, right? And the A's never had a chance in that series. It was over. It's like Freddie Freeman. Remember when he walked it off with that grand slam for the Dodgers? And it was the same time that Kirk Gibson hit that home run, and it was like that series is over. It felt like that momentum shift was so big that teams just don't recover. And once Argentina scored their second goal and tied it up, to me, that was that knockout blow. Even though it was still tied, that was the knockout blow. It was over. Egypt didn't have a chance.
1: Yeah, and I think, you know, you're right, Q. Like, you have to consider the stakes, you know, when you compare it to some of the biggest moments. But it is the GOAT in Messi that makes me think of the 28-3 and some of these other monumental moments. But you're right. We've seen a lot of this recently in the NBA. I think a lot of people would agree with you, what the Knicks did, what happened to the Spurs. I mean, UConn Duke.
0: Yes.
1: In the tournament, in the Elite Eight.
0: Wow, how great was that one?
1: I mean, you know, you look at the likelihood that Duke was going to lose that game was like 0% almost at one point. Then Braylon Mullins does something that no one thought was possible and ices that game and wins that game. So we see this in a lot of other sports. I think Messi's involvement is what changes it.
0: Yeah.
1: Because I think people will not say Argentina came back. They will call this Messi's comeback. Yeah. Especially if you're a casual fan like us. That's what you witness. Messi had the assist. Then he had the goal. The game's tied. He's the guy in that moment who just solidified his GOAT status as if that were ever in question before. I don't think it was, but he just showed you who he was on the biggest stage.
0: You know, and the other thing about it is it's the World Cup stage. And regardless if this is a correct statement or not, if this was not the World Cup, all of us aren't paying attention. All of us aren't locked into it. I'm not watching soccer at the job on my iPad if this is not the World Cup.
1: Exactly.
0: You know, exactly. I went out of my way to watch it. And so to see that and hear the momentum, because again, I'm working, I'm casually listening to it and glancing over here and there, and then all of a sudden it starts getting excited and, okay, work is paused. We'll get back to this. I got time for this. And now I'm glued in. I'm texting with you. I'm texting with Renee. I'm texting with Mike. Right? We're doing all this back and forth. Like, is this happening? And then at some point, we, again, to your point, see the greatness of Messi and realize, yeah, this is happening.
1: Well, and a lot of us as casual fans, the thing that maybe kept us away from soccer was you would hear people say, too slow. Yeah. Not enough of exciting moments.
0: Right.
1: You know, you don't have a 70-yard Hail Mary pass. You don't have you can't hit three pointers in a row to tie a game. Hockey shootout. There's so many moments in other sports where it's like this explosive thing. And I think people realize how much action you have in soccer and how much drama you have. You could be watching two teams over the last month that you have no idea who's even on the field. Right. And it could be one of the most incredible games you've seen. Like, that happened to me a bunch of times in the World Cup, Q, where I'm just turning on a game where I have no rooting interest. And suddenly I'm captivated.
0: Right.
1: I think that's what the World Cup has done time and time again. Argentina-Egypt was the peak of that. And Messi being the guy in the middle of it, I don't know how you beat that if you're the World Cup in terms of trying to show everybody how great your game is.
0: Yeah, there's no doubt. Good luck at that. Good luck at trying to beat that because it's going to be so difficult. But I start thinking of the greats that we all recognize as the greats in whatever sport it is where we – can never count them out. Even when it looks like we can count them out, there's always that, but, you know, it's still Mahomes or it's still Brady or it's still LeBron or it's still MJ or it's, you know, like we could throw their names out there and say, but there's still a chance. Even in the back of our mind, we're like, they're great. They're not going to pull this one off, right?
1: No Mahomes way. Houston.
0: Right.
1: Texans Chiefs.
0: Exactly. But that's what they did. Coming up next, Myron gave his top five offseason additions. It's my turn. I'll do it on game night on ESPN Radio on the ESPN app.
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0: The NBA is always full of moves every single offseason. I'm Q Myers. According to Armstrong Sarania, free agent veteran Chris Middleton agreed to a 3-year, $17.6 million deal with the Washington Wizards by way of sign-and-trade with Dallas on Tuesday. Middleton returns to Washington. He's part of an elaborate 16 trade between the Pistons, the Grizzlies, the Clippers, the Bucks, the Mavericks, and, of course, the Wizards. Washington will send D'Angelo Russell, a 2029 second-rounder, a 2032 second-round swap, and a 2033 second-round pick to Memphis. Dallas will also include a 2033 second-round pick with Middleton to Washington. Also in that trade, Detroit will send Caris LeVert and 2 second-round picks to the Bucks for Torian Prince and Gary Harris on Tuesday. That deal will create a trade exception for the Pistons as well as cap savings. All three players are on expiring deals. Also, free agent center Kevon Looney agreed to a 1-year, $3.9 million deal with the Lakers. And that wasn't all. The Cleveland Cavaliers, they struck a big deal with their star Donovan Mitchell, 4 years, $273 million maximum contract, including a player option for 2030-31 and a full trade kicker. Mitchell could have waited until next summer for an additional season worth an extra $80 million on the deal. That'd be 5 years and $353 million. And this just came in from Shams Charania. The Golden State Warriors decided not to match Quentin Post's 3-year, $30 million offer sheet with the in Memphis. The Grizzlies add Post to reshape front line. That includes their number 3 overall pick, Cameron Boozer, Zach Edey, Isaiah Stewart, and Jeremy Grant. For more scores and analysis, check out ESPN.com and all new ESPN app. Coming up, more game night with Myron Metcalf and me, Q Myers, here on ESPN Radio, the all new ESPN app.
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2: You know, Myron, if we had to rank them, and we love to rank them around here on ESPN Radio, if we had to rank them of top five things that I am least likely to pick to do, sports update would be 5, 4, 3, 2, and 1.
3: Man, I'll catch a cold before that.
2: Man, I don't know about you. And I know you've been in that same seat and you've had to do those updates as well. And there is an art to it. So there I give Christine Lisi, I think she's a god at it. I think she's fantastic. And obviously, we have a lot of really good, talented sports center updaters, you know, anchors, and they do a great job. But, man, I don't know about you, but I get all sweaty. Right? I got to get a towel and hit the top of my forehead, man. I get in that moment where I feel like I'm in the principal's office, right? Yeah. Like, everything I say is going to be wrong, no matter what the question is asked.
4: This man gets tense over there.
2: I forget
3: how to talk. Like, I all of a sudden, I just don't know how to talk anymore.
2: It feels like you know why? The problem is, like, when we're talking right now, we can have a great time, and we can go back and forth, and whatever. You can go on a five-minute rant, it would be no problem. I can go on a five-minute rant, it'd be no problem. But when you do that sports update, it feels like everyone is staring at you, even though you're on the radio.
3: Yeah, I hear the Jeopardy music. You know, that's
2: exactly
3: what I hear. I'm like, oh man, and then I always assume I've been talking for like 2 minutes.
2: Right.
3: Right, or like 2 minutes straight. I'm like, wait a minute, it's long, right? I got to cut it back.
2: Right.
3: So I just think too much, I think, what I do.
2: I do the same thing, and it's so funny, and I try to work on it. I try to make it, you know, as entertaining, try to get through it and make sure it's informative, not over wordy, right? There's so much that goes to our head, but again, that's overthinking it. It is so funny. It's that moment that when I'm through with it, I'm like, whew. All right, I made it through that one. So I will never, ever take the job of sports update anchors lightly. They are fantastic. And Mia O'Brien, who, you know, was on the show last night, she's not a sports update anchor, but she's fantastic at it.
3: She aced it.
2: Man, she could sit there and close her eyes and be like, what's the big deal?
3: Yeah, I was listening last night. I was like, wow, dude, she's incredible.
2: Yes.
3: So definitely there's a bright future ahead for her.
2: No doubt. No doubt. So, hey, look, sometimes you just got to, as my guy Emmett Golden would say, get down how you live, and you just got to say what you got to say. So I had to go ahead and put that out there. If we are putting together our top five things that we were least likely to sign up for, that would be all five for me. But we're going to work it out. We're going to get there here on Game Night on ESPN Radio on the all-new ESPN app, SiriusXM Channel 80, and tune in. 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He's Myron Metcalf. I'm Q Myers. And, of course, he gave his top five offseason additions a little earlier. I got to do mine now.
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1: 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The top five offseason additions.
2: All right, so 5-1 for Myron earlier in the show. Mike McDaniel, the OC of the Chargers, came in at 5. Mike Evans, wide receiver to the 49ers at 4. Myles Garrett, big addition at the edge to the Rams at 3. A.J. Brown, wide receiver to the Patriots at 2. Kyler Murray, the quarterback to the Minnesota Vikings at number 1. So remember, ESPN Radio is presented by Progressive Insurance. 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Let's get into my top five. You know where we got to start?
1: Number 5.
2: All right, here we go. It's funny, man. You had a coach there at number 5. I have a coach at number 5. You had Mike McDaniel of the Chargers. I got Clint Kubiak of the Raiders. And it's not just because I'm here in Las Vegas and I cover the Raiders on the daily, but I have Clint Kubiak / Fernando Mendoza, right? Fernando Mendoza obviously was the number 1 overall pick. He's a rookie, but he's the quarterback of the future. And Clint Kubiak was the guy who orchestrated the Seahawks offense. They go and win the Super Bowl. He was the hottest coaching commodity that didn't have a ton of experience. Like John Harbaugh obviously had a ton of experience. You know, guys like that, you can't, you know, just put in that same conversation. But Clint Kubiak was the hottest thing cooking. He ends up in Vegas with the Raiders for an opportunity now to take this team in another direction. They've had a rotating door, Myron, as you know, of head coaches. This looks like the one that Tom Brady, John Spytek have picked to say, you're not going to get a short leash. We're going to go ahead and give you the time to grow this thing in your image. We'll see if he can do it. It starts off in a good note that he's got a franchise quarterback coming in Fernando Mendoza.
3: No, I think you're right to pick that combination because that's the guy you would want to mold a young quarterback. Fernando Mendoza, obviously the expectations are really high, has a bunch of weapons. There's a chance for him to come out and have some early success, I think. And Clint Kubiak will face a lot of that scrutiny to see if he can get the number one pick to where everyone knows his ceiling is in this league.
2: No doubt. No doubt. So that's number five on my top five offseason additions.
1: Number four.
2: Number four you had on your list, but you had my number four at your number two, and that's A.J. Brown to the Patriots. I put him lower on my list because I do believe that the losing Super Bowl team regresses. I do have questions about the Patriots' offensive line. You know, their schedule is going to be tougher than it was last year. Obviously, there's some issues going on with the coaching staff, their head coach, but that's something I'm sure he'll be able to work out throughout the course of the season. He'll figure that out. And, you know, there's film on what Drake May could do. So is he going to have one of those great seasons like we saw Jaden Daniels have his rookie year and then slightly regress? I know a lot of that had to do with injuries for Jaden Daniels, but is Drake May going to continue to grow? So I think the A.J. Brown addition is a great addition. I didn't put him up as high because I have questions about the Patriots.
3: I think that's fair. I mean, I think it's fair to question the Patriots, especially when the guy who's trying to avoid that curse is a young quarterback. Mm-hmm. So I think that makes a lot of sense. But I think A.J. Brown's, if it works out, that's a big addition, I think, for that team.
2: No doubt.
1: Number three.
2: All right, another wide receiver to a new home, DJ Moore to the Buffalo Bills. All right, we went through that conversation about, well, you know, Josh Allen's the guy, don't need Stephon Diggs, it's going to be the two tight ends, you know, going to run the ball, and this is what it's going to be. Nope, didn't quite work out it is. DJ Moore, I thought, did some really good things in Chicago. I was surprised the Bears agreed to move him to Buffalo, but I think that's a really good addition for Josh Allen. We know he's an elite quarterback in this league, and now he's got that true alpha in DJ Moore at the wide receiver position that is going to be his go-to guy. So I think that's a heck of an addition for Buffalo and their new head coach that's already been on staff, obviously, in Joe Brady.
3: And I'm kicking myself because I should have had him on my list. Like, I'm regretting that he's not on my list because you're right. I think that's the perfect pickup for Josh Allen and the Buffalo Bills. Kind of flown under the radar a little bit, but I think that's a great pick where you have him.
2: Came in at number three, DJ Moore to the Buffalo Bills. Top five offseason additions here on Game Night on ESPN Radio, the ESPN app.
1: Number two.
2: My number two is your number one. Kyler Murray to the Vikings for every reason that you said, right? They made a mistake moving on from Sam Darnold, deciding they were going to give the keys to the car to J.J. McCarthy. That didn't work out. The car stalled out on the side of the road, and they needed to get fix a flat or whatever they had to do. They got their guy, Kyler Murray. He obviously fell out of favor in Arizona. So he needs them, and they need him. That's a good position to be in, right? If you know this quarterback needs to go and ball out in a contract year, and you know this head coach needs that quarterback to ball out in a contract year, that should be good chemistry, and they should be able to be on the same page and work out. Now, they're saying all the right things. There's going to be a quarterback competition. I ain't buying that. I believe that's Kyler Murray's job, and they're going to go as Kyler Murray goes.
3: Yeah, the quarterback competition stuff is just for PR.
2: Yeah.
3: I'm thinking, listen, Kyler Murray's ceiling, I think it's higher than Sam Darnold's. So if you get him there, I think the Vikings can do some special things.
2: His biggest thing is he's just got to stay healthy.
3: Has to.
2: Just got to stay healthy. His superpower is being able to move around in the pocket and create something when something's not there. And if he can't do it, if he's not healthy, then he's gonna be having basically one arm behind his back, or he'll have a flat tire as well. And you don't want that. But he does come in number two, Kyler Murray to the Vikings, on my top five offseason additions, which only leaves
1: number one.
2: I mean, everyone's got this guy on the list, Myles Garrett to the Rams. And the reason I have him at number one, because I think you brought up a good point that the Rams were going to be good no matter what, is the fact that he might actually decide to bring Aaron Donald out of retirement, right? He might be, that addition might bring Aaron Donald as well. So that's a two-for-oneer. They already have the rights to Aaron Donald. They don't have to trade for him. They don't have to go and give him extra money. They have his rights. All he has to do is say, hey, Sean, you got room for a defensive tackle? You got room for a defensive player of the year to go alongside the other defensive player of the year? You want that defense to be real nasty? yeah, 9-9, I'm back. Right? Like, that's all he has to do. And
3: yeah, and it's possible.
2: And it's possible. And
3: load management, Aaron Donald is scary to me.
2: Exactly. Exactly. So that's why I have him in at number one, because not only because what Myles Garrett could do, but what those two dudes can do if Aaron Donald decides to make the call. So that's my top five right there. Clint Kubiak to the Raiders at five, along with Fernando Mendoza, number one draft pick. A.J. Brown to the Patriots at four. D.J. Moore to the Bills at three, followed by Kyler Murray to the Vikings and Myles Garrett and the possibility of Aaron Donald to the Rams at one. He's Myron Metcalf. I'm Q Myers. Coming up next, WNBA talk here on Game Night on ESPN Radio on the all-new ESPN app.
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13: As families head into summer travel season, there's one thing many people forget to plan for. 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Joining us now is Dr. Peter McCullough with some smart ways to be prepared before summer begins. Doctor, summer is supposed to be relaxing, but travel can come with surprises. 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

0: part of the show, you can always chime in. 888-SAY-ESPN, 888-729-3776. You can also hit us on our socials at Metcalf by ESPN, at ESPN Radio, and at your boy Q254. Got a couple tweets here, Myron, that I'm catching up on that were sent our way throughout the course of the show. Caitlin, she's always checking in on game night. She said, rarely do women dominate a sport in the United States. That's the men's team they aspire to achieve. So she's talking about the U.S. men's national team as far as the soccer team, and the women dominate that sport where the men don't. So she said, we have to keep up this patriotism next summer with our women. So she wants to make sure the same energy that we have for the men's national team that made it to the round of 16, we keep that energy up for the ladies next summer.
1: Yeah, I mean, if we lose anything next summer, I'll be very disappointed because we win.
0: Yeah.
1: You know, we're so dominant. And I think one of the things was that there weren't a lot of expectations with the men's team because they haven't done nearly as well as the women historically in the World Cup.
0: I'll tell you what, man. Whenever I think of World Cup and soccer, I immediately, and I don't know about you, but I automatically go back to the image of Brandi Chastain.
1: It'll always be that.
0: Always be that, right? Yes. Always go back to that image where nobody knew what a sports bra was until she, you know, ran and slid and pulled off her shirt. And everyone's like, oh, like, what's that? Yes. And then, oh, okay. But you just understood how big that moment was. Like, that will all – you don't have to even describe it. All you have to do is say Brandi Chastain, and if you were alive, you know what was going on.
1: Yeah, and the women have had a bunch of these moments in the World Cup. And listen, I do think we've celebrated. Yeah. I do feel like the women have gotten a lot of attention that they deserve because they've been so dominant. The men aren't on that level.
0: Right.
1: You know, that's why I felt like being in the round of 16, what's the ceiling for this team? Because I kind of felt like this was it going into the Belgium match.
0: Yeah, exactly. Exactly. Like I said, even when the World Cup started, before the U.S. ever took the field, I was asking folks that are way smarter than me, and they all told me, yeah, the U.S. isn't very good. So I see them advancing around a 16. I'm like, all right.
1: Yeah.
0: Let's go. Right?
1: Yeah. I thought Balogun was like right under Messi. And then my soccer fans were like, nah, he's like the 48th best player in the smallest division of whatever soccer league he's in.
0: But to your point, we were also told that the U.S. team is going to go as far as Pulisic takes them. Right? Did. And then all of a sudden, Balogun came out and it was the guy.
1: Yeah.
0: And I was thinking to myself, and even out loud a little bit, I was like, I think y'all got the wrong dude. I think this guy just took over. And I remember when he got the red card, I was on vacation. I'm sitting there in Hawaii watching. I literally text Emmett. It was like, hey, man, does that mean he ain't playing on Monday? Yeah. He's like, yeah, that's exactly what that means. It's like, dang, all right, I'm going back to vacation, but this stinks. Like, they're not going to do anything without him. Like, that's how I felt. And then when they got him back, I thought, okay, all right, we're cooking with grease now. We're back in business. So,
1: yeah, I thought, like, why not just call a players union? Like, you know, deal with that. Wait, there's no players union? Okay, yeah. I don't know what's going on there.
2: Get
1: we
2: the
1: might be in
2: ready.
1: Trouble. That's
2: Get
1: what
2: the
1: I
2: appeal
1: guess.
2: Ready. That's it.
0: Hey, man, again, it goes back to soccer for dummies, right? I'm learning this whole thing along the way. I ain't even going to try to lie to you because they can always sniff out a fraud, and I ain't going to be that guy. I don't mind learning along the way. So, Caitlin, thanks so much for that tweet. We do appreciate you. And then that one guy. There's always that one guy that's got to be a funny dude, right? Well, that's literally that one guy on Twitter, and he said, look, Myron, this is Q doing updates like he's in a batter's box ready to face the Brewers' Miz with the heat coming. And, of course, it's Miz throwing one of his heaters and the batter just swinging and missing and not even close.
1: He's right. It feels like that. It feels like that kind of pressure. And I don't know why, Q. Like
0: I don't either.
1: We do this professionally.
0: Yep.
1: And I think people assume, well, that should just be easy. It's just another form of what you do. But for some reason, that feels like so much pressure doing those updates.
0: Hey, and guess what? Got another one on the way. One more before this bad boy is
1: one more.
0: Not going to lie, I may count those down throughout the course of the night here on Game Night on ESPN Radio, the ESPN app, SiriusXM Channel 80, and tune in. We are presented by Progressive Insurance, and I always like to be very prideful of the fact that we're the home of women's college basketball, you know, and I love the WNBA as well. I'm here in Vegas. Obviously, I'm obviously checking out the Aces all the time and just seeing all the talent that's in the league, celebrating now the 30-year anniversary. So there's been a lot of great moments, I feel like, and a lot of, hey, flashbacks to when this whole thing got started. Some of the greats have been rolling out and talking about what it was like then, what it's like now. And then I saw what I thought today was fantastic. I mean, as much great action as we saw in the World Cup, I know that this isn't the same level, but to me, because I remember when this all happened, it was really cool to see on the broadcast today between the Wings and the Liberty on ESPN, to see Beth Mowins, to see Robin Roberts, who's now part of Good Morning America, check her out every single morning on that, and then to see Gino Auriemma on the broadcast. And look, the Wings win it, and the Wings are a really good team, by the way. They win 88-77 over the Liberty, who they're a really good team as well. So that's a big win for Dallas. But that was the original broadcast back in the day, right? Robin Roberts and Gino Auriemma. So to see that, I mean, I had it on multiple TVs at the crib. Yeah. I told the wife, I was like, man, look, Robin's on there with Gino. And she's like, oh, I know. And then Beth, I think Beth does a fantastic job, whatever she's calling, softball, you know, women's basketball, NBA, football, she's been part. I mean, she does everything great. So I'm a big fan of Beth. I thought that was a great broadcast to watch and be a part of. And I wasn't a part of it, but I was watching it earlier today on ESPN.
1: Well, it also just shows you how far the league has come.
0: Yeah.
1: You know, we forget 1997 is a long time ago.
0: Yeah, it is.
1: To have your first WNBA game. Mm-hmm. But I remember Cynthia Cooper, yep, and Cheryl Soups and all
0: remember
1: the players.
0: Remember that Houston Comets squad?
1: Oh, I love that Houston Comets team. Tina
0: four
1: Thompson.
0: In a row.
1: Like,
0: four
1: come
0: in a
1: on.
0: Row.
1: So, like, you remember when you see a group like that get back together, mm-hmm, the pioneers who started this.
0: Yep.
1: Caitlin Clark has been phenomenal and has had an incredible impact on the league. Asia Wilson, yep, Maya Moore. There have been so many stars over the course of recent WNBA history. But the beginning, right, was people like that. So you got to give, you know, Beth and Robin Roberts and Gino a lot of credit for being at the start of this thing, considering what it has become since then.
0: I mean, it really has. And going back, and again, man, those Houston Comets teams, they were so much
1: loved
0: fun to
1: them
0: watch, right? I mean, because you couldn't tell them nothing, right? They were the Aces before the Aces, right? The Aces won the last 3 out of 4 championships. So they were the Aces before them. Like, you already knew. The only difference was, I don't think the talent was as deep in the WNBA then, obviously, as it is now.
1: No.
0: I think there's so many that watched them and learned from them and decided that, yeah, I could play this game as well, and now it's evolved to where it is right now.
1: It is. No, 100%. And they played a role in that.
0: Yes.
1: How many more young women have played the sport because of what it's become over the last 30 years? In their defense, I will say, and I know you know this, Q, Cynthia Cooper and Cheryl Swoops, a lot of those women were playing overseas.
0: Yep.
1: We didn't see Cynthia Cooper until really the end of her career.
0: Right.
1: We didn't see Cheryl Swoops until kind of midway towards the end of her career. So there were a lot of players who we didn't see in their primes who were still cooking in the WNBA once it arrived. So I love that era. That's one of my favorite eras in all the sports. And just to see what it's become, I'm so glad the league continues to honor those pioneers, mm-hmm, who built the foundation of this.
0: Back in the day, not going to lie to you, my pops had a crush on Cheryl Swoops.
1: I don't blame him.
0: I know he wasn't the only one.
1: I don't blame him.
0: Hey, man, look, that squad and Tina Thompson, I mean,
1: yes,
0: you just knew. And it's so funny being here in Vegas, and I tell you about it all the time, that sometimes at the Aces games, you'll see some of the greats. Like, you see Candace Parker. You'll see Lisa Leslie. You'll see Cheryl Swoops. You'll see them courtside watching this young team. And as much as I'm, you know, loving to see Asia Wilson and, you know, love to see Jewel Lloyd and all the great talent that the Aces had, I also really appreciate what I see from the ones that I remember coming up and how,
1: yeah,
0: good they were. And that even goes back to college ball when I, you know, think about the greats that played at Tennessee, you know.
1: Man, so just many.
0: Yes, and obviously UConn has so many. Diana Taurasi, even though, you know, she always, you know, gave everyone.
1: Cold, yeah.
0: Yeah, she was cold, right? I mean, she would,
1: yes,
0: give you that edge in her neck. She would be someone that would get on your nerves, but she was always going to beat you.
1: So good.
0: Always going to beat you. He's Myron Metcalf. I'm Q Myers. This is ESPN Radio.
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0: We witnessed a one-man wrecking crew in Pittsburgh. I'm Q Myers, first baseman Ryan O'Hearn of the Pirates was all the Pirates needed versus the Braves as he went 4-for-5 on the night, had 3 home runs, including a grand slam, and 2 3-run shots, had a total of 10 RBI as the Pirates defeated the Braves easily 12-4. In the NBA, free agent veteran Chris Middleton agreed to a 3-year, $17.6 million deal with the Wizards. That was by way of sign and trade with Dallas on Tuesday. Middleton returns to Washington, and he's part of an elaborate 6-team trade between the Pistons, Grizzlies, Clippers, Bucks, Mavericks, and before mentioned, Wizards. Washington will send D'Angelo Russell, a 2029 second rounder, a 2032 second round swap, and a 2033 second round pick to Memphis, while Dallas includes a 2033 second round pick with Middleton to Washington.

0: Also in the trade, Detroit will send Caris LeVert and 2 second round picks to the Bucks for Torian Prince and Gary Harris. That deal will create a trade exception for the Pistons as well as cap savings. All three players are on expiring deals. Earlier in the day, we found out that New York Knicks star point guard Jalen Brunson underwent surgery on his left wrist. He is expected to return to basketball activities later on this summer. He played through the left wrist injury during the Knicks championship run, sources told ESPN. For more scores and analysis, check out ESPN.com and the all-new ESPN app. Coming up, more Game Night with Myron Metcalf and me, Hugh Myers, here on ESPN Radio.
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0: Hey, fun fact, Bobby Brown will be here in Vegas in the next couple weeks.
2: Oh, yeah?
0: Oh, yeah. And there's something in me, Myron, that makes me want to go see him. I don't know if it's this week or it's next week. But see, the problem is, me and the wife went and saw Mary J. Blige at a residency here, right?
2: Okay.
0: The beautiful thing about being in Vegas, like, someone's going to be here.
2: Everybody's
0: every weekend,
2: there.
0: Right? Martin Lawrence is coming in this weekend. We got to see him about a month or so ago. Sat in the front row was fantastic. Martin's going to be here. Conor McGregor's fighting this weekend. Yep. Like, there's always something going on in Vegas. So if you come to Vegas and you end up moving and saying, I'm bored, there's nothing to do, there's something wrong with you.
2: It's
0: right?
2: On you.
0: Yeah.
2: It's on you.
0: There's opportunities. But the problem is, I'm concerned if we go see Bobby Brown, what version of Bobby Brown are we going to get?
2: Yeah. Yeah, that's the thing. You just got to lower your expectations.
0: Right.
2: You know what I mean? It's not my prerogative, Bobby Brown. It's probably more like my arthritis, Bobby Brown, a little bit. So as long as you understand it's not 92
0: right.
2: or 94, you should be good.
0: Right. See, I don't know if he's going to be humping around and saying, you know, I don't know if he's going to be doing all that or if he's going to sing a couple words. It's my...
2: Yeah,
0: and then put the mic out and let us do all the work. Because I ain't going to lie.
2: Mary J.
0: Got a little tired, right? Mary J., she is ghost Mary J. now. She's not what's the 411 Mary J., right?
2: What's the 911? It might be if she get up there dancing too hard. So,
0: exactly.
2: But I like seeing my older stars. I just lower my expectations.
0: Okay.
2: You know, I'm just happy that they're out there.
0: Yes.
2: You know, that's kind of how I see it.
0: Okay, I like that. Lower the expectations, but still see the star. Okay, I can get down with that. So if I go see Bobby Brown, if me and the wife go and check out Bobby Brown, I'll have to let you know, because that was my dude. Back then, I had the Gumby haircut and everything.
2: Yes.
0: Like,
2: classic.
0: Hey, man, Gumby haircut, parachute pants like I was Hammer, and, man, you couldn't tell me nothing, man. I don't be cruel.
2: Yeah.
0: Because I would never, you know what I mean? Like, man, we were rolling back in the day.
2: Well, imagine what New Edition meant,
0: my gosh.
2: You know, because New Edition kind of bringing in that new sort of R&B era that led to the explosion we saw in the 90s. And then Ricky Bell discovers Boys to Men.
0: Yep.
2: You know, so it's just like it's amazing just the connection between those.
0: It is. It really is incredible. It's a great era. And I'll tell you right now, man, if I could have been a part of New Edition back in the day, I didn't have to sing. I didn't have to dance. All I had to do was roll with the crew. Right.
2: Man.
0: Just hey, man, look, I'll protect y'all. Look. Hey, y'all, there's like 500 women out here that are screaming your name. Hey, don't worry. Ricky.
2: Yeah.
0: Ronnie. Mike. Ralph.
2: Yeah.
0: Bobby. Don't worry. I got this.
2: Yeah.
0: Got this. Hey, ladies, they're not available.
2: I would have played the tambourine. I didn't care. Like, I would have. And every time I went to the club, I'd be like, yeah, I know Bobby. Yeah, I do. You know,
0: exactly. Like, Ada said, Q, dance. Yep, no problem.
2: Whatever you want, I would have been in there.
0: Exactly.
2: Definitely.
0: There's no doubt about that. So, yeah, hey, Bobby Brown on his way to town. He's Myron Metcalf. I'm Q Myers. It's Game Night here on ESPN Radio, the all-new ESPN app, SiriusXM Channel 80, and tune in. 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Earlier today, I don't know if you caught this on ESPN.com. I know it's floating around social media as well. Seth Wickersham had a lengthy piece on going behind the scenes with Sean Payton and the Denver Broncos. And there was a point of it where it comes, it gets discovered that Sean Payton actually considered replacing himself with Bill Belichick after the divorce in New England happened with Bill Belichick, and he wanted him to coach up and win those 15 games so he can be the guy, and he was actually going to take a step back, which to me really blew my mind. So I needed a little bit more clarity, a little understanding, like, wait, what's going on? Because again, this is a very lengthy piece that I encourage everyone to go check out on ESPN.com. But here's Shefty on Unsportsmanlike this morning, kind of breaking it down and explaining it really quickly.
3: Sean Payton had an idea after the Patriots fired Bill Belichick to convince the Broncos owner, Greg Penner, to hire Belichick as the head coach, with Sean Payton being the assistant head coach, so Belichick could go get the 15 wins that he needed to break Don Shula's all-time wins record for an NFL head coach. Now, of course, it did not get done. It was too complicated and, as Seth said, fanciful to get done. But the fact that Sean Payton thought of that and actually considered doing it is not surprising to me, but certainly something that caught my eye.
0: That was surprising to me.
2: Yeah, I mean, how serious was it, Q? Right. I still don't even know that part.
0: Right.
2: Like, I don't, it just doesn't, it sounds so bizarre to me that it just doesn't, it sounds like maybe something you say, but it's hard to me imagine Sean Payton really being invested in that, you know?
0: Right. Especially him. Right? Especially him, only because you know how much of a control freak he is, as many head coaches are, right? It's not a shot at Sean Payton, but we know that he's very demanding. Again, going through the article, 15 days with Sean Payton as the Denver Broncos chase the Super Bowl, just hearing the ins and outs, hearing the meetings. Obviously, we know his coaching tree, where he came from, who he learned from. So a lot of the things, like, there was parts of this article where it says in the meeting room, he put the temperature at 68, because that's when people in the room are alert. That's when you're paying attention, when they're at 68. I'm thinking, man, if I'm in a room at 68, I might be cold.
2: you gotta carry a jacket
0: right
2: around Sean Payton.
0: Mm-hmm. But it's just things like that. And again, this was a very, very lengthy piece. Like, when I started to read it, I realized, oh, this isn't one of those I'm just going to get by really quickly. And they usually never are when Seth Wickersham puts his pieces together, and they're very well done. And this was a fantastic one, I thought. And it really kind of went through the whole not having Bo Nix there available and how they were going to get Stidham ready and the backup quarterbacks that he's worked with in the past. And, you know, even all the way to the point of, you know, well, hey, how did we do this season? The owner comes in. How did we do this season? Well, this is what we did. All right, well, damn. You know, should have kicked the field goal and gone up 10-0, right? Stuff that we all talked about when Denver lost that game for an opportunity to go to the Super Bowl, and how close they were, and, you know, how coaches second-guess themselves. And even a guy like Sean Payton knows that he had an opportunity to really kind of put the pressure on the Patriots and didn't do it because he got a little greedy. And you know, they always say in dominoes all the time, my mom used to always tell me, oh, you get too greedy, that's why I beat you.
2: Yeah.
0: Right? You see that big money and you take it only to fall in the trap, then I'm going to get the bigger money.
2: Yeah, I mean, and to me, what you take away from that article is everything you said, Q, but also just like how obsessive you have to be to try to run an NFL franchise.
0: Mm-hmm.
2: Just how these guys are just attached to every single detail, which is why, even though he said it, it's hard for me to imagine, to your point, Sean Payton giving up that level of control to do this for Belichick. I mean, that part doesn't feel as real. But him being a guy who has to know every detail, which it also, to me, explained the Russell Wilson divorce.
0: Right.
2: You know, Russell Wilson has his whole team with him when Sean Payton is hired. Mm-hmm. He's got his quarterback coach. People have offices. And Sean Payton comes in and he's like, well, who are these people?
0: Right.
2: And kind of clears things out. And you can see, Q, how that would rub a guy like that the wrong way. Mm-hmm. And why he would go out and get a young quarterback that he can mold, who is going to follow his lead. He needed that. And I can only imagine how explosive the relationship must have been with Russell Wilson and his people when he realized that he didn't have full control.
0: Right. He's looking at this situation like, wait, hold on. I got to deal with a team? I'm dealing with a team of people here? No. This is not how I get down. And look, I mean, to Sean Payton's credit, this past year, Davis Mills, his offensive coordinator, right? He was the guy that interviewed for a lot of head coaching job openings. And I thought there was a chance that if Clint Kubiak didn't get hired by the Raiders, it'd be Davis Mills. He interviewed with a bunch of different teams, ended up deciding to go back to Denver. And Sean Payton, I don't know what ultimately led to the decision, why he gave up the play calling duties, but we all know Sean Payton is what? A play caller.
2: Yeah, he
0: well,
2: is.
0: This year, at least as it stands right now, Davis Mills is going to be making the play calling. So that's another bit of control that he's given up. Because, again, when you're the play caller, it's on you. When you're standing by and you're CEOing, it's a little bit different, you know. And then you might say, well, why did you run that play here? Why did you make that call on third down? You should have gone with this call. I want to see how that's one of the dynamics this year. We talk about offseason storylines. It's not big enough to make my top five, but it's definitely something I'm paying attention to. How does the transition from Sean Payton as the play caller in Denver to Davis Mills as the play caller in Denver, how does that go?
2: Well, and I think another question off that cue could be, how long does it last?
0: Yes.
2: You know what I mean? Yep. I think he'll give Davis Mills that freedom early on, but make no mistake. If you get into some tight situations at the 2-minute warning and you got the ball, Sean Payton's involved.
0: Yeah.
2: You know, yeah. Sean Payton is going to make sure Davis Mills knows where he stands, I think, in a lot of those moments. But it does say a lot about how he views Davis Mills.
0: Mm-hmm.
2: And you got to give a guy like that some power and authority because he's got an opportunity to leave. So I just want to see how it all plays out. Guys like Sean Payton give up play calling duties. And then they slowly take it back if things aren't going well.
0: Yeah, if they get to whenever their bye week is, and I don't know it off the top of my head, but whenever their bye week is, if they get to that and the record's not looking the way that it should be looking, I wouldn't be surprised if all of a sudden we get a Shefty report, Sean Payton taking back over play calling duties. You know what I mean? Like, that could happen, and we see it all the time. It's not exclusive to Sean Payton. We see it all the time in the league. Oh, Dan Campbell's taking over the offensive coordinator duties, right? Because so-and-so is not getting the job done. Or, okay, Sean McDermott is taking back over the defensive calls in Buffalo, right? I mean, that's just what happens. If one guy's not getting it done, guess what? The head man says, I be the daddy. I'd be the daddy. I can do this. I'll take it right back. So that, like I said, that's the storyline for me that I'll be paying attention to in Denver just to see how that transition goes. Like you said, how long does it last? But if you want to get some real deal details on Sean Payton, the Broncos, 15 days with Sean Payton as the Denver Broncos chase the Super Bowl, go to ESPN.com. Check it out. Very lengthy piece by Seth Wickersham, but it's definitely worth the time. He's Myron Metcalf. I'm Q Myers. It's game night here on ESPN Radio. Coming up next, we show love to the ones that deserve it. It's game night on ESPN Radio, the all-new ESPN app, SiriusXM Channel 80, and tune in.
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0: feel like we about to do something bad right now.
1: That's what Argentina just did to Egypt. 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
2: Here I go.
0: Yeah, man. I feel like I'm about to get into something. Boy. I got some dirt on my hands after this one, man. I'm not mad at that at all. 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He's Myron Metcalf. I'm Q Myers. We are going to show love to the ones that deserve it. We're going to do it like this.
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4: Nothing can stop me. I'm all the way up.
0: All right, we got to say ladies first, like Queen Latifah would say back in the day, ladies first. So we'll start out with the WNBA, the Wings, the Liberty, Paige Buckets, Paige Beckers.
4: Nothing can stop me. I'm all the way up.
0: There you go. ESPN on the call right there. The Wings 88-77 over the Liberty. And Paige Beckers, man, healthy. She is fantastic. She took a shot to, let's see, Breonna Stewart just about ran her over early in the game. Looked like she tried to run through her chest. Her head looked like it almost hit the court. She got rattled. Yeah. And she rattled right back, man. Paige Beckers is a lot of fun, and the Dallas Wings are a really good team.
2: Superstar, man. Yep. And I think it's a huge win for them. The Liberty just won the Commissioner's Cup. They were rolling, and I think Paige Beckers continues to show that she's one of the best players in this league, a legit superstar. And I'm excited for what the Wings can be. Like, they got a chance to be competitive in the postseason and chase a chip.
0: Beckers had 15 points. Jessica Shepherd, she's been balling this year as well. She had 22 of her own. And again, Dallas, they get that victory. Turn our attention to Major League Baseball. The Brew Crew, the Cardinals, Mizorowski.
5: Mizorowski ready. The 0-2 pitch. Strike three called with a slider. Challenged by Torres. It's right at the top of the zone, and I think it's going to stand as the fourth consecutive Miz punch out. Yep.
4: Nothing can stop me. I'm all the way up.
0: 620 WTMJ on the call right there. The Miz had 11 strikeouts. The Brew Crew beat the Cardinals 4-3. And as that one guy said, that's me doing my sports update, standing in the box against the Miz while he throws that heat.
2: And we got a guy throwing almost 105 miles an hour, right? like we're so spoiled as sports fans that we just see things and we think it's normal.
0: Right.
2: No big deal, but my goodness, we're watching the fastest pitcher in Major League Baseball history, and every time you see him on the play on the mound, he's got to be must-see TV.
0: 10-4 overall in the season for the Miz, 1.62 ERA.
2: Man,
0: what? One
2: doing things we've never seen before.
0: Yes,
2: literally.
0: He is a fantastic pitcher. The Brew Crew, they're doing their thing. They get the victory over the Cardinals. Showing love to the ones that deserve it here on Game Night on ESPN Radio and the all-new ESPN app. The Rockies, the Dodgers, it's always showtime.
6: 2-0, swung on, drilled deep to center field. It is back. It is gone. Home run number 300 for Shohei Ohtani. Oh, he mashed a milestone in his first at bat. It's his 31st career leadoff home run, his 7th this season.
4: Nothing can stop me. I'm all the way up.
0: AM 570 LA Sports on the call. Shohei Ohtani, he's one of those guys that it don't matter where you are, if he's coming to bat, you stand there and watch, because things like what you just heard will happen. Now, the Dodgers lost the game 4-3 to the Rockies, but Shohei is always the show.
2: Yeah, I mean, it's still one of the two best teams, I think, in baseball. But Shohei, again, we're talking about things that we've just made normal. Mm-hmm. This guy hitting 300 home runs. How many great players in baseball never hit 300? Like, there are a bunch of guys who wish they could, and here's Shohei doing it. Also, obviously, has pitched. I keep saying it, Q. We're watching Babe Ruth in 4K, and I

0: Hope we realize it.
1: Man, I'm trying to tell you, I feel so blessed to be able to watch some of the great athletes that we've seen in multiple sports. But being able to see what Shohei Ohtani is doing on the big stage there in L.A. with the Dodgers and, you know, just, again, being on national TV all the time. Dodgers are never going to be shy of national TV. And just his greatness, it's fantastic, man. So keep doing what you're doing, Shohei. The Dodgers are going to win more times than not. So trust and believe there'll be some better days. But that was a nice leadoff home run from Shohei Ohtani. The Royals and the Mets, feels like that they were in, I don't know if this was a low-scoring football game or a high-scoring baseball game, but I'll tell you what, Tyler Tolbert, Kansas City, he's doing his thing.
2: Here's the pitch, and a check swing, roller left to the mound, charging in Lindor. Gloves, throws, no throw, he's safe. 12 consecutive plate appearances with a hit for Tyler Tolbert, a Major League record.
3: Nothing can stop me, I'm all the way up.
1: 96-5, the fan on the call. Royals 16, Mets 12. That's the final score, but the story is not even the score, which any other game, that would be the story. The story is what Tolbert has done. 12 consecutive at-bats with the hit, which is a Major League Baseball tying guys back in 1902, 1938, 1952. Oh, Jose Miranda in 2024. But, I mean, what are you talking about? 12 consecutive at-bats with a hit? Like, is this Tony Gwynn? Is Tony Gwynn back? Like, I mean, what's going on here? That's fantastic.
0: I mean, one of the most difficult things to do in sports. Mm-hmm. Right? I mean, there just aren't many feats like that. 12 consecutive plate appearances. Yeah, one of the guys played in, what, 1902?
1: Yeah.
0: He's probably playing
1: Johnny Kling. You remember Johnny Kling?
0: Did they have shoes then? Yeah, he's probably playing barefoot.
1: Right.
0: But this is a guy who, in this era, with guys throwing 104 on the gun, to consistently hitting 12 plate appearances is really, really remarkable.
1: Yeah, he matched the record set by Johnny Kling, Pinky Higgins, Walt Droppo, and then Jose Miranda.
0: The first three were all baseball names, like pre-1940.
4: Do you think Droppo was a real name?
1: I don't know, man, but hey, he's from 1952. So
0: yeah.
1: I wasn't even thought about being thought about in 1952. So there you go. I got to have to take their word for it. Again, showing love to the ones that deserve it here on Game Night on ESPN Radio and the all-new ESPN app. How about the Phillies and the Reds, and Kyle Schwarber continues to do what he does.
2: And the pitch. Schwarber rips it deep right field. It's on its way. What a rocket on a 3-0 green light. Schwarber absolutely hammers one into the stands in right field. His 31st home run of the season.
3: Nothing can stop me. I'm all the way up.
1: Schwarber does what Schwarber does. Sports Radio 94 WIP on the call. Phillies 4, the Reds 1.
0: Yeah, I mean, this is a guy who is worth every penny. And to be able to hit the way that he does, I think it's underrated in a weird way, you know, that he's just been so consistent as one of the top home run hitters in baseball. He's just fun to watch, Q, because you never know if he's going to knock it out of the park every time he steps up to the plate.
1: Absolutely. And talking about knocking it out of the park every time he steps to the plate, how about what Ryan O'Hearn did for Pittsburgh tonight?
5: The pitch. High drive to right field. Ryan O'Hearn says, oh! Granny time! O'Hearn over the Clemente wall! The grand salami! Talk about clearing the deck!
6: The pitch. High fly ball to right. Deep to the wall! And it's a record! A Pirate record! Ryan O'Hearn is homered for the third time! A new Pirates record all time! 10 runs batted in! Pirates lead it 10-2! Incredible!
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1: 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Ryan O'Hearn, 4-for-5, 10 RBI, 3 home runs, a grand slam, and 2 3-run shots. 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
26: 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Baseball seeing a career milestone and the tying of an all-time record. That's on the way, but speaking of all-timers, how about the comeback we saw in Atlanta? Atlanta, of course, certainly knows a little something about comeback.
27: Second and goal to go from the two. Toss sweep right for James White. Puts it up with the right arm. Puts it upfield. Driving forward. Diving to the goal.
26: Was Super Bowl 51, the Patriots rallied from down 25 points to beat the Falcons in overtime. Fast forward to Tuesday, former Patriots quarterback Tom Brady taking to social media, quote, "Yeah, so that might top 28-3. He was reacting to the World Cup match in Atlanta. Argentina trailing Egypt 2-0 with 11 minutes to go in their round of 16 matchup. Egypt on the verge of a significant upset. But then Argentina gets a goal from Christian Romero in the 79th minute, then Lionel Messi in the 83rd. Even with the blown lead, still looked like it was headed to extra time. But then Enzo Fernandez scores in the second minute of overtime, completing an insane comeback, eliminating Egypt and sending Argentina through to the quarterfinals. ESPN analyst Shaka Hislop.
0: That's twice in successive games that Argentina looked all but dead and out and have been able to find a gear. Well, saying that, Kai Verde were the ones coming back into the game. But I thought this game was over at 2-0, and Egypt had defended well to that point, broke well on the counter-attack when they had the opportunities, but Argentina just refused to lay down. I have to say this, though. I think this Argentina team, with one exception, is pretty average. Mm. That one exception being a 39-year-old Lionel Messi somehow keeps rolling back the clock, keeps defying my expectations, keeps defying Father Time himself, and has established himself as the biggest game changer still in world football.
26: Lionel Messi assisting Argentina's first goal in the 79th minute, then scored the game-tying goal in the 83rd. Argentina with those three late goals to beat Egypt 3-2. Messi, first player in World Cup history to score in six consecutive knockout stage matches. The coach for Egypt, meanwhile, after the loss, saying his team was the victim of an injustice, referring to a goal that was disallowed following a VAR review. Then, just before the game winner, in stoppage time, there was no check on what may have been a foul. Egypt says they were beaten by external factors, as well as event on the pitch. But Argentina moves into the quarterfinals, where they get Switzerland. They and Colombia played to a scoreless draw, but Switzerland advances 4-3 on penalty kicks. Eighth scoreless draw in this World Cup, most in a single tournament, but Switzerland advances on PKs, reaching the quarterfinals for the first time since 1954. 72-year gap between quarterfinal appearances, longest in World Cup history. Switzerland, Argentina in the quarterfinals Saturday in Kansas City. The tournament down to the quarterfinals, which begin on Thursday. Of course, the hosts are all out. Team USA bowing out Monday with the loss to Belgium, ending a promising run this year for the Americans. Earlier on Sportsmanlike, our Michelle Smallman.
1: There's no excuse for that. There's no excuse for them not being ready from a mental standpoint, because everything has been working in their favor so far this tournament. You had a favorable group draw. You have the home crowd. You had the red card on Balogun getting overturned. Everything was working in the United States' favor. This was the time that they were supposed to break past the round of 16. This was supposed to be the year that they went on a deeper run, and everything was breaking their way. So there's no excuse for them not to be ready for this match from a physical or a mental standpoint. It's a failure. No matter how you want to slice it, this is a disappointment. The United States did not meet their goal or their expectations for this tournament.
26: Tournament showed promise at the start, the U.S. winning the group in the first two games, but in the end, knocked out once again in the round of 16. ESPN analyst and former U.S. men's national team member Jeff Cameron.
2: It was a tough pill to swallow. I mean, what didn't go wrong? And, you know, I hate to say it, we were miles off it. I mean, from the opening whistle, you know, you've heard us say before, we got to start sharp. We didn't. We were on our back foot. Our swag, our intensity, it wasn't there. I think we were apprehensive. We were a little bit nervous. We got outplayed in every phase of the game. We didn't dictate the possession. We didn't dictate the tempo. They were more proactive. We were reactive. We didn't win first or second balls. And I think that's not this identity that we kind of were shown throughout the World Cup. And I think, you know, for a moment, we picked a bad day to play poorly at the worst time, because I really did believe we had the ability to go toe-to-toe with Belgium. They just showed up. They outclassed us. And, you know, They were comfortable. We never rattled them. And I think that's the most disappointing thing. We never got stuck in and, you know, got in their face. And I think that's what we missed. We missed that ruthlessness.
3: Jeff, knowing all of that, what is the biggest issue that you think this team needs to address going forward?
2: You know, when you step on that field and you're representing the USA, you have to be ruthless. That's got to be our mentality. You know, for us, we need to continue to play in tough environments where, you know, you're going to be uncomfortable. Because at the end of the day, you need to be in situations like this where it's intense, the pressure's on you. Because the only way to get better in these types of situations is by being in these types of situations and becoming more comfortable. You know, it starts with, you know, the players playing at a higher level, the depth. We need to be playing at the top leagues in the world and be challenged. So you're looking over your shoulder every single day, knowing that you have to bring it. Because if you don't train properly, you're not playing on the weekend. And then from another smaller perspective is the players. You know, we talk about developing players and giving them everything to be successful. If you look at the other side of it, they need to become more nasty. We need to become more ruthless in the development to push these players, because we have 17-year-olds, 18-year-olds that are supposed to be the young, bright stars. They're handed everything. They're blown up in the media before they've accomplished anything. You look at Gilberto Mora, played for Mexico, played 3 games, started for Mexico in a knockout game, and he was considered one of the best players on the pitch. That's levels. That's different levels. Where's our 17-year-old players? Where are they? And that's what's frustrating, because we have talent. We need to stop handing them and giving them everything. We need to develop those ruthless mentalities and push these kids to the next level.
26: 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We went into Tuesday knowing there were aces taking to the mound. Pittsburgh, for example, Paul Skenes goes 6 innings, 2 runs, 4 strikeouts. But how about some offensive support? Yeah, there was a little of that.
4: The pitch.
5: High drive to right field. Ryan O'Hearn says, oh, granny time. O'Hearn over the Clemente wall. The grand salami. Talk about clear the deck.
4: Runners at second and or third base. And a fly ball to center field. Hit well. Back is Harris to the wall. And it's another one. And it's a bomb off the backdrop. A 3-run blast for O'Hearn. Has just given the Pirates a 7-2 lead in the third inning. The pitch. High fly ball to right.
5: Deep to the wall. And it's a record. A Pirate record. Ryan O'Hearn is homered for the third time. A new Pirates record all time. 10 runs batted in. Pirates lead it 10-2.
26: Sports Radio 93.7, The Fan. Pirates, a 12-4 win over the Braves. Ryan O'Hearn, 4-for-5. As you heard, 3 homers, giving him 16 on the season. Franchise record, 10 RBI, 17th player with double digits in the RBI column since RBI became an official stat in 1920. He's the first to do it since Shohei Ohtani in 2024. O'Hearn, after his 10 RBI, spoke with Sportsnet Pittsburgh.
6: Ryan, what does it mean to make Pirates history?
7: Yeah, I don't know. That's pretty amazing. Never hit 3 in a game before at any level. So to do it at home in front of you guys is pretty special.
6: You are also the second player in Major League Baseball history to hit a grand slam and 2 3-run homers in a game. How does that add a cherry on top to that performance tonight?
7: Yeah, it's enough RBIs for a month, so that's pretty cool.
6: I don't think the Pirates would be complaining if you kept adding on, but what would you say if I told you that final home run tonight was also your 100th?
7: No kidding. That's awesome. That's amazing.
6: Tell us what goes into stepping up to the plate and unlocking that type of performance.
7: You know, I didn't do anything different today at all, so I've seen it pretty good from the first pitch, and, you know, ended up with 3 homers and guys were on base, so I don't know how it happened or what happened, but really special.
6: Well, I know these fans are never going to forget this game, but will you ever forget that curtain call? Have you ever had one like that before?
7: No, I've never had a curtain call, and I always said I'm not going to do it unless I feel like I have to and the fans really want it. So thank you guys for that. That was awesome. Appreciate it.
6: Ryan, as you stand here and try to soak in all of these record-setting moments tonight, where will this game rank for you? Where does it? What does it mean to you?
7: Oh, it's up there for sure. You know, I know it's it's a great win, first of all. A great team win. Ball pitched great. Everybody played great against a good team. But definitely, it's a really special game for me.
6: This is what you do the day before mom's birthday. What do you do the day of mom's birthday?
7: Hang out with my mom. She's coming in tomorrow. I can't wait to see her.
6: I know a big hug is coming from Mama O'Hearn. Thank you so much, Ryan. Appreciate it.
7: Thank you so much, guys. Appreciate y'all.
1: You mentioned Paul Skeens, who gets his first win since May 12th against Colorado. Pirates, a 12-4 win over the Braves. Atlanta, 12 runs, matching the most they've allowed in a game this season. Pirates putting up a dozen on Tuesday. So did the Mets. Biggest difference is the Mets lost. Royals, a 16-12 win. Third most combined runs in a game this season, 28 total between the Royals and the Mets, but the Royals scored 16. Second most runs in a two-game span in franchise history. They scored 15 the last time out. And then there's the run that Tyler Tolbert's been having this week.
9: Here's the pitch. Hit in the air, deep down the left field line, hooking toward the left field corner. It's out of here! Tyler Tolbert homers for a second consecutive game, and he's got a hit in eight straight at-bats.
10: Here's the pitch, and a check swing, roller left to the mound, charging in Lindor. Gloves, throws, no throw, he's safe! 12 consecutive plate appearances with a hit for Tyler Tolbert.
1: 96-5, the fan. Tolbert winds up going 5-for-6, homer, 2 RBI, third player in baseball history with consecutive five-hit games. Tied the Major League record for most consecutive at-bats with a hit at a dozen. Johnny Kling did it first in 1902. Pinky Higgins matched that in 1938. Walt Dropo in 52. Jose Miranda in 2024. Tolbert had a chance to break the record at the top of the ninth, but he flied out to right. But the Royals get the win 16-12 over the Mets. Record tying game for Tolbert. Milestone night for Shohei Ohtani.
11: 2-0, swung on, drilled deep to center field. It is back. It is gone. Home run number 300 for Shohei Ohtani. Oh, he mashed a milestone in his first at bat. It's his 31st career leadoff home run, his 7th this season.
1: Hey, I'm 570 LA Sports. That was the good news for the Dodgers. The bad news is they made a couple of errors in the 8th inning, led to 3 unearned runs. Rockies rally for a 4-3 win, and the Dodgers falling at home. 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
12: The NBA's all-time leading scorer, the King, is going to return. Notified the Lakers that it's not going to be with them.
13: If you want LeBron James' attention, make a move.
14: I'm obsessed with him going to Golden State. That's an actual ensemble.
1: One question continues to hover over the NBA. Free agency does continue. Free agent veteran wing Chris Middleton agreeing on a 3-year, $17.5 million deal with the Wizards via a sign-and-trade with Dallas. Lakers continuing their attempt to land Jonathan Kuminga. Sources saying LA agreeing to a 1-year deal with veteran center Kevon Looney, who was Kuminga's teammate with the Warriors. Warriors will not match the 3-year, $30 million offer sheet for center Quentin Post, allowing him to join the Memphis Grizzlies. Meanwhile, the Cavs and Donovan Mitchell agree to a 4-year, $273 million max extension. ESPN insider Shams Charania.
15: He could have waited till next summer, waited the full next season to be able to sign for an additional 5th season and an extra $80 million. But the first day Donovan Mitchell was eligible for an extension was today. And he, his agent Austin Brown, Kobe Altman, the team president, Dan Gilbert, the owner, spoke. They came to terms on a deal that now gives the Cavs stability before Donovan Mitchell was going to be entering the final guaranteed year of his deal. And we know the types of pressure that comes with that. And this is now the second extension that Donovan Mitchell has signed in Cleveland ever since he got there in 2022. And this is a stamp and a pledge to his commitment in Cleveland as this team clearly tries to compete for a championship in the East.
12: And compete for the LeBron sweepstakes as well. How does this extension play into that picture?
15: It doesn't hurt that a franchise cornerstone has now committed, doubled down on his commitment to the Cleveland Cavaliers. And Donovan Mitchell, I'm told, has been very active and a significant part of the conversations the Cavs officials have been having this summer on upgrading the roster. And yes, that includes the pursuit of LeBron James. And I'm told behind has made it clear that he would embrace LeBron coming to the Cavaliers and joining him in Cleveland. Another wing as well that the Cavs have pursued here in free agency is Jonathan Kuminga, unrestricted free agent after his team option was declined by Atlanta. Kenny Atkinson coached Jonathan Kuminga in Golden State as an assistant. So LeBron James is the first priority for the Cavaliers, and Donovan Mitchell is fully on board with that and upgrading the Cavs roster overall after they made a run to the Eastern Conference Finals.
16: Mitchell has declared his love for the Cavs since being there from the Jazz in 2022. What a comeback in London. That's next. SportsCenter All Night. It's ESPN Radio.
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1: As families head into summer travel season, there's one thing many people forget to plan for. What happens if someone gets sick when you're away from home? Joining us now is Dr. Peter McCullough with some smart ways to be prepared before summer begins. Doctor, summer is supposed to be relaxing, but travel can come with surprises. So why is summer a time when families should think ahead medically?
18: Because there's always stress about getting sick on a trip and then ending up in the urgent care.
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18: Various forms of food poisoning or traveler's diarrhea, getting viral upper respiratory tract infections that get too far along and they become a bacterial secondary infection like a bronchitis, then of course usual things like bladder infections, yeast infections.
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2: 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By 3-6-2, 7-6, 3-6, 6-3, 6-7, 7-6.
3: Oh, Novak and Felix. How much more can two men give us? How much more can a 39-year-old give us? He has just become the oldest Wimbledon semi-finalist in the men's singles for over 50 years. And his glorious battle with time goes on.
1: Novak Djokovic with a five-set marathon to advance to the Wimbledon semis for the eighth straight time, breaking a tie with Roger Federer for the most by any man in tournament history. Second player at the age of at least 39 to beat a top five player at a major. He's the oldest semifinalist at a major since Ken Rosewall in 1977 at the Australian Open. The match on Tuesday took 5 hours, 15 minutes, finished just shy of the 11 o'clock curfew at Wimbledon. Longest match in this tournament.
4: What can I say? I mean, these are kind of moments that I still play tennis for, and for sure. I was telling the kids to go to sleep after the fourth, but they didn't want to listen. And I'm glad they stayed because it was honestly one of the best matches I was part of on this court in my career.
1: Needed a fifth set tiebreaker, and Djokovic advances to the semifinals where he will get the top seed, Jannik Sinner, who advances in straight sets on Tuesday. 25th career match win at Wimbledon. On the women's side, pair of Americans, and it's Coco Gauff moving on in straight sets, beating Jessica Pegula. Gauff advancing to her first semifinal appearance at Wimbledon in her career. Hadn't reached the quarterfinals, but has now reached the semifinal in every major. SportsCenter All Night, ESPN Radio. Back stateside, WNBA action. Wings, Liberty.
5: Beckers.
6: How about that, Beck?
5: Shepard. Excellent look.
6: How about that,
5: I'm Beck? Telling you. And now we're to four to go. She's got 22 now. Beckers gets an open look. And he's for three.
1: You saw it on ESPN as the Wings win it by 11. 88-77 victory in New York. Eighth road win this season. Wings have beaten the Liberty in both matchups this season. Jessica Shepard, 22 points, 12 rebounds, 11 assists. Third triple-double this season. There have been three triple-doubles in the WNBA this season. Jessica Shepard has all of them. ESPN analyst Andrea Carter.
7: In a game where the New York Liberty defense put so much emphasis on getting the ball out of Paige Becker's hands and making Paige pass the basketball and really putting a lot of emphasis on the guards, Jess Shepard has guard skills. So when she gets the ball, she can still facilitate the offense. She can still find her teammates. The offense doesn't stop or get stagnant when the guards are limited because of what Jess Shepard is able to do. Her third triple-double of the season. She talked about in the post-game about reading split action and looking for mismatches. Those are things that you hear point guards talk about. So Jess Shepard and her ability to have control and command out on the floor. But I was also impressed with Dallas as a whole. I mean, they had 29 assists to just 16 for the New York Liberty. So you could tell they were the more connected team. New York still not healthy, and the injury issues are delaying that team's ability to find true chemistry on both ends, and that's what Dallas was able to show in this game.
1: For Shepard, third triple-double this season, fourth career triple-double. Third triple-double, though, as a member of the Wings, all of them this season. For the Liberty, third double-digit home loss this season. They had three such losses over the first three seasons of Breanna Stewart's tenure in New York. She had 29 points, 9 rebounds, 4 assists in the loss. Sky and Mercury.
8: Out against a tough defender and held. Here's Taylor, hit a deep one earlier in the game, and
6: It's a deep one to go there. Called it Mabry range in the first half. It's becoming Sidney Taylor range here in the second half. 3 of 4 from deep now.
1: WNBA League Pass with the calls. The Sky beat the Mercury 77-66 for Chicago. Third win in the last 5 games. Tied for the best 5-game stretch this season. They scored 25 of their 77 points off turnovers. Well, straight ahead, it was a loss that perhaps we didn't see coming. But should we have? That's next. SportsCenter All Night continues. It's ESPN Radio.
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8: 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Me. 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
1: The NBA free agent move with the biggest impact this coming season. That's coming up this morning on Unsportsmanlike. 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
1: Ryan O'Hearn, 3 homers, 10 RBI for the Pirates in their rout of the Braves. Shohei Ohtani, career home run number 300. Donovan Mitchell re-ups in Cleveland, 4 years, $273 million max extension. And the quarterfinal round is now set for the World Cup. Final matchup set on Tuesday with Switzerland and Argentina advancing. The Swiss advancing on penalty kicks with a win over Colombia. And they get Argentina, which rallied late for a 3-2 win over Egypt. Lionel Messi assisting on the first goal and the game-tying goal in the 83rd minute. As Argentina completes the rally, they were down by 2 goals in the final 11 minutes, but rallied for the 3-2 win over Egypt. ESPN analyst Frank LeBeau.
2: That was exceptional. In terms of scenario, yeah. You didn't expect that. But we thought that Argentina got a first warning against Cape Verde, and we'll learn about that lesson. But they did the same again against a very courageous Egypt team. And it could have been worse. And but they managed to, in so much a tiny time, come back and survive to that last 32. But even if you can be critical towards Messi about the penalty missed, the guy is still the master of orchestra of that of that team. And if you don't have him, yes. I have question marks about the rest of the team. They work hard for him, but they need him, desperately need him.
1: Lionel Messi and Argentina. Moving on, Messi with his 8th goal of this tournament, passing Kylian Mbappe of France for the Golden Boot race as the top scorer in the World Cup. So the quarterfinals get underway on Thursday. They will happen, of course, without the United States. The Americans bounced by Belgium with their loss on Monday. ESPN analyst Shaka Hislop.
3: I think you can share this blame around. Malik Tillman is the only player who showed up for me on the night. He does not deserve any blame, but you can pick anybody else, including Mauricio Pochettino, who I think was outcoached by Rudy Garcia on the night. He made changes to his starting lineup. The U.S. weren't able to counter those, and then none of the players that we lauded since the start of this tournament turned in performances that were to be remembered in any capacity.
4: What's the biggest thing this team needs to improve on moving forward?
3: I hope that the U.S. men's national team can take some experience out of this tournament, and in particular, this game against Belgium. Once a team played on the front foot, did not sit back and defend, as we saw with Paraguay, we saw with Australia, we saw with Bosnia-Herzegovina, the U.S. men's national team struggled to find their identity. They struggled to find answers to those changes that Rudy Garcia made. Even later on, in bringing on Kevin De Bruyne and bringing on Romelu Lukaku, they just simply were not able to adjust and match the Belgians in any single department.
1: Team USA bowing out against a Belgian team earlier on ESPN Radio. MLS on Apple TV reporter Andrew Wiebe.
5: We are, as a nation, as a soccer nation, still behind in terms of sort of the dirt between your fingers, the culture, the way that we as a country think about the sport, the way that we teach the sport, the way that it occupies our imagination or lack thereof. We just don't have it at the level that other countries do yet. And it's growing. And I think especially if you go into certain communities, immigrant communities or communities that have been playing the game for a long time or cities that have this long, near century-long tradition with the game, you see little bits and pieces of it. But it's not the same as even a Belgium. You go to Belgium, you go to the Benelux, you walk around the Netherlands, you know what you see in every single neighborhood? A street court. You see metal bars shaped like a goal, you see an asphalt thing, and it's not empty. When I look around the U.S. and I see those courts and I see the things that have been built, too often it's empty. You go to Europe, the entire neighborhood's there.
1: Didn't look great for Team USA on Monday, but they did reach the round of 16 to the guys at PTI. Frank Isola, Tony Kornheiser.
6: All right, Frank, do you view this World Cup as a success for the United States? After that performance against Belgium in the round of 16, how can you consider it a success, losing 4-1? You know, I think a lot of us thought a quarterfinal appearance, that would be good enough, because now you're really getting into the best teams. And if you look at the draw that we had, Tony, good teams, not great teams. We ended up playing three teams from Europe in this tournament. Turkey was one, Belgium was another that we lost to. That's not France, that's not Spain, much less playing Argentina. So 4 years ago, we played a team from Europe, the Netherlands, and yes, we lost. I didn't really give us much hope, but we didn't embarrass ourselves. I think the way that we lost 4-1 on Monday night to Belgium, it was not a good performance. We took a major step back, and I don't know where we go from here. Everyone was saying, this is the golden generation. This is the best team that we had. That was a beatable Belgium team, and we really never had a chance.
7: The overview I would take was it successful for the United States. For the country of the United States, was very successful because millions of people are coming here and spending millions of dollars and enjoying themselves. And people are watching this on television, and they are able to watch people whose names they recognize score goals. So in that sense, it's successful. But we go out at the same point every year, and we go out to the same team every 4 years, rather. Go out to the same kind of team, and we're going to come back here in 4 years singing the same song, and we're going to go out at the same time because it's not our sport. And you can't will it to be our sport. And all of these slogans about the greatest generation, none of that means anything when you go out the way you go out at the same point all the time. I mean, I would love to think that we've done well. We scored multiple goals in the games that we won. We played exciting soccer in the games that we won. What I can't say is that we moved the chains. I don't think we moved the chains forward, but I think it was fun to watch.
6: Yeah, and you said it yesterday about the tournament as a whole. You have these great players that are delivering, whether it's Mbappe, Erling Haaland, Lionel Messi, Harry Kane, Jude Bellingham. From that standpoint, it's been a great tournament. The ending for the U.S.?
7: Look at today.
6: Awful. That's it. We're done. Back to you.
1: Team USA out. Not part of the quarterfinals, which get underway on Thursday. SportsCenter all night, ESPN Radio, back to baseball. Brewers and Cardinals playing two.
8: Mizorowski ready. The 0-2 pitch. Strike three called with a slider. Challenged by Torres. It's right at the top of the zone, and I think it's going to stand as the fourth consecutive Miz punch out. Yep.
1: 620 WTMJ. Mizorowski with 11 strikeouts and 7 innings of work. Scattered 3 hits, did give up 3 runs, but he gets his 18th consecutive start of at least 5 innings and 3 earned runs or fewer. Brewers a 4-3 win in Game 1. Game 2.
8: The 1-1. Line in the left field. In comes Fermin. Fermin won't get there. Plays it on a hop off to the side. 2 runs will score. Stopping at third, the pinch runner Mitchell after Terang and Vaughn cross the plate. There's the big swing. Gary Sanchez, 2-run single. And the Brewers have broken it open 7-2 in the seventh.
1: They go on to a 10-2 win to sweep the doubleheader. Fourth consecutive win. They sweep the doubleheader from the Cardinals. First time they've swept a doubleheader since being in Cincinnati last summer. 7th straight win against the Cardinals overall. Red Sox, White Sox.
9: You don't want to make a mistake to this man, Sadon, who swings and drives one high and deep and way gone. Sadon, say goodbye. It is 3-0 Red Sox.
1: It would be an 8-1 win over Chicago. WEEI 93.7 FM. Red Sox, 9th win in their past 11 games. Best record in baseball since June 25th. Tigers putting it on the Athletics.
10: And he is not a strike thrower. Keith at the plate. First pitch. Fly ball. Right field. This one's deep. This one's got a chance. Gone. Carried the big one. In right center, number 7 for Cold Keith, and the Tigers take a 2-0 lead.
1: That would be in the first inning, and then they just handed the ball to Tarik Skrubel.
10: Infield single for Geloff. The 0-2. Swing and a miss. 6 pitches, 2 strikeouts. 9 strikeouts for Skrubel.
1: 9 strikeouts over 5 innings. 97-1 the ticket. Tigers a 6-2 win over the A's. They've won 6 of their last 7 games, but Tigers 6.5 back in the division, 5 games out of a playoff spot. When you look at the wild card standings as well, trade deadline coming up in a couple of weeks. ESPN insider Jeff Passan.
11: The Detroit Tigers first need to figure out what they're going to do. And they've been playing better baseball, but they've been treading water, essentially, in the standings. And it's not the number of games back that's the big deal. It's the number of teams that they have to jump over. Because right now, there are more teams ahead of them for this last wild card spot, 7, than there are games back that they have to make up in 5. And because of that, the Tigers are still waiting for that run that would convince them to hold on to Tarek Skubal. But if not, suitors are beginning to line up, not just for him, but for Casey Mize as well, another pitcher on that Detroit staff who's been very good. And they've gotten good pitching production recently. The hitting just has not been there enough to give them that 5, 6, 7 game winning streak that they need to really convince them to hold on to those players through the deadline.
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1: Knicks ending their title drought. 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Now, Jalen Brunson has had surgery. ESPN Shams Charania.
16: Jalen Brunson underwent surgery on his left wrist. And the impressive part here is Jalen Brunson played through this injury during the playoffs, during the Knicks finals run this past season. He's going to need a month, 2 months for this recovery. The expectation is that Jalen Brunson will return to full basketball activities later on in the summer, but this is his shooting wrist, his left wrist, so this is something he had to get taken care of today, had to get it cleaned up, and now he's going to rehab this, recover it, and should be a go later in this summer, this offseason.
1: Also this summer, Kyle Lowry re-signing with the Raptors so he could retire as a member of that franchise, one of 12 players in NBA history to play 20 seasons in the association, announcing on social media, signing with the Raptors and will retire, ending his career with the team that he helped lead to the 2019 NBA championship. Donovan Mitchell staying in Cleveland. He re-ups for a 4-year max contract, $273 million. ESPN insider Brian Windhorst.
17: This is, you know, huge welcome news for the Cavs because I think they were bracing themselves for the reality that Donovan would pass on the contract extension offer because it just made so much more sense to wait until next year. We're seeing Nikola Jokic, in fact, who's a pride and, you know, totally through and through Denver Nugget. He intends to wait for next year because he wants to be able to get more guaranteed money. And Donovan Mitchell doing this now enables the Cavs to make plans for the future beyond their pursuit of LeBron James. This is about getting their team in best position to compete in the medium term. Now, the Cavs were a second apron team last year. They want to move into next season not being in the second apron. And that is part of what an opt-out and extension of a new contract with James Harden will be about. And for the Cavs to go through this offseason, again, regardless of whether they win the LeBron James sweepstakes or not, get out of the second apron and retain their entire core, which is Harden, Mitchell, Evan Mobley, Jared Allen. They didn't have to get any of those players off of their roster. That is a successful offseason. And so when they traded for Donovan Mitchell, there were a lot of people who did not believe he would make one contract extension. At age 29, he is committing the rest of his prime with a second contract extension. It's a huge victory for the Cavs organization. And look, the $75 million that they're going to owe him at age 35, I agree. In the age of teams moving off and not wanting Jaylen Brown at $57 million, maybe that contract will have a different feel 5 years from now. But the Cavs are very happy to enter into it to know that they're getting him in his prime for the foreseeable future.
1: Donovan Mitchell re-upping in Cleveland. There could be another shoe to drop, says our Evan Cohen on Unsportsmanlike.
18: Maybe in some ways, LeBron said, get everything done. I don't want to hear about Donovan Mitchell contract stuff when I arrive there. I want to know he's here. I do not believe we as sports fans can look at anything the Cleveland Cavaliers, Miami Heat, Golden State Warriors, Denver Nuggets, or Minnesota Timberwolves, Philadelphia 76ers. Anything those six teams do from this moment on, outside of any prism other than LeBron's eyes.
1: Teams perhaps getting their ducks in a row. And that's what we're seeing on the college level as well. That's next. SportsCenter All Night continues. It's ESPN Radio.
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4: Paul George hasn't been consistently good since I was skinny.
1: Boston Celtics finally came out, talked about their side of the Jaylen Brown trade this week. The reaction has been mixed around the NBA. ESPN insider Brian Windhorst.
5: He came out trying to influence hearts and minds. And while I think he and Bill Chisholm, the majority holder, the governor of the Celtics, were very respectful of the fans for coming out. And they took questions for 45 minutes. They really wanted to answer everything that was there. I think they were trying to be respectful of Jaylen Brown. I don't think they won any hearts and minds over why they did this. And I think that's because they really didn't present the real case for trading him. They did a lot of vague talk, talking about, you know, terms like optionality, like they could turn, things that they acquired into other things. But I don't think that, you know, Brad wanted to totally say why he did this, because it might be considered a little bit coarse and offensive, because obviously Jaylen Brown is viewed as one of the great Celtics of this last generation. And so he said he was going to lose sleep over the fan reaction. Uh-huh. I would love to know if he lost sleep over the decision, because I think they're at peace with it. He admitted he could be wrong. Of course he could be wrong. But I think they did a nice job from a public relations standpoint of holding their cards close to the vest.
1: Speaking of PR, there have been some PR hurdles to navigate at Texas Tech in the wake of the Brendan Sorsby situation. The QB position seeing big turnover after Brendan Sorsby declared for the supplemental draft for the NFL, which didn't happen, following the NCAA eligibility and sports gambling investigation. At Big 12 Media Day, Coach Joey McGuire.
6: One thing that I truly believe in is to bring a team together. Shared success is part of it, but shared adversity brings you even closer. And, you know, the last couple months, we've gone through some adversity. I do believe if you walked into our building every single day and you walked into the weight room and the workouts or football school, you wouldn't know that anything was going on.
1: And as for the quarterback situation moving forward, ESPN's Pete Thamel.
7: And we have some rare on-field news for Texas Tech. Joey McGuire today put forth an optimistic timeline for the return of the new starting quarterback there, Will Hammond. Remember, Hammond played really well early last season in place of Baron Morton, including a big game at Utah and a blowout win for Tech. He tore his ACL in October, and this spring, when Brendan Sorsby was slated to be the starter, Joey McGuire had listed his timeline to be coming back around week three. Well, today, Joey McGuire told me, I think he could be the starter opening day. I really do. So for the Abilene Christian opener, and really more importantly, the game at Oregon State in week two,

0: There's a good chance Will Hammond will be the starting quarterback for Texas Tech.
1: Sports Center all night, ESPN Radio. Back to baseball. Rays, a 6-4 win over the Yankees, hitting three homers in the first four innings for the first time this season. Rays snapping a three-game losing streak and increase their lead in the AL East to four games over the Yankees.
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5: Schwarber rips it deep right field. It's on its way. What a rocket on a 3-0 green light. Schwarber absolutely hammers one into the stands in right field. His 31st home run of the season.
2: Number four.
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4: Here's the pitch. And a check swing roller left to the mound. Charging in Lindor. Gloves, throws, no throw, he's safe. 12 consecutive plate appearances with a hit for Tyler Tolbert. A Major League record.
2: Number three.
1: In L.A., Dodgers seeing a milestone reached with one swing in the bottom of the first. AM 570 L.A. Sports.
6: 2-0, swung on, drilled deep to center field. It is back. It is gone. Home run number 300 for Shohei Ohtani. Oh, he mashed a milestone in his first at bat.
2: Number two.
1: Ohtani's moment coming in the first inning. While in Miami, the Marlins had their moment in the 10th. 104.3 WQAM.
4: 2-1. Jacob drives high in the air. Plenty deep in the... That is off the wall. Edwards going to trot in from third. A high arcing fly ball. Marcy drives in the winning run. And it's a walk-off for the Fish.
2: Number one.
1: Speaking of moments, there were plenty of them in Pittsburgh for Ryan O'Hearn. 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
4: The pitch.
5: High drive to right field. Ryan O'Hearn says all granny time. O'Hearn over the Clemente wall. The grand salami.
4: Runners at second and or third base. A fly ball to center field. Hit well. Back is Harris to the wall. And it's another one. And it's a bomb off the backdrop. A three-run blast for O'Hearn. The pitch. High fly ball to right. Deep to the wall, and it's a record, a Pirate record. Ryan O'Hearn is homered for the third time, a new Pirates record all time. 10 runs batted in.
1: Not just 10 RBI, the first 10, first player since RBI became official in 1920 to drive in the first 10 runs in a game. Argentina rallies with three goals in the final 12 minutes and advances at the World Cup.
7: You have to appreciate the character, for sure. I mean, Messi, of course, the assist on the Romero goal, first of all, and then once it's 2-1, I think we all knew they were going to come back, and Messi's goal is fantastic. The way he hits it just after the rebound, too, is great, but they have that character. They've got flows. They lack pace, you know, since Di Maria retired, even with Nico Gonzalez coming on.
1: And as a result, Argentina moves in to the quarterfinals at the World Cup. The U.S. does not. More on that loss next. The Sports Center All Night continues. It's ESPN Radio.
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9: You have to appreciate the character, for sure. I mean, Messi, of course, the assist on the Romero goal, first of all, and then once it's 2-1, I think we all knew they were going to come back.
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13: 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Baseball seeing a career milestone and the tying of an all-time record. That's on the way. But speaking of all-timers, how about the comeback we saw in Atlanta? Atlanta, of course, certainly knows a little something about comeback.
14: Second and goal to go from the 2. Toss sweep right for James White. Cuts it up with the right arm. Cuts it upfield. Driving forward. Diving to the goal.
13: Was Super Bowl 51. The Patriots rallied from down 25 points to beat the Falcons in overtime. Fast forward to Tuesday, former Patriots quarterback Tom Brady taking to social media, quote, "Yeah, so that might top 28-3. He was reacting to the World Cup match in Atlanta. Argentina trailing Egypt 2-0 with 11 minutes to go in their round of 16 matchup. Egypt on the verge of a significant upset. But then Argentina gets a goal from Christian Romero in the 79th minute, then Lionel Messi in the 83rd. Even with the blown lead, still looked like it was headed to extra time. But then Enzo Fernandez scores in the second minute of overtime, completing an insane comeback, eliminating Egypt and sending Argentina through to the quarterfinals. ESPN analyst Shaka Hislop.
15: That's twice in success.

0: games that Argentina looked all but dead and out and have been able to find a gear. Well, saying that, Kai Verde were the ones coming back into the game. But I thought this game was over at 2-0, and Egypt had defended well to that point, broke well on the counter-attack when they had the opportunities, but Argentina just refused to lay down. I have to say this, though. I think this Argentina team, with one exception, is pretty average. Mm. That one exception being a 39-year-old Lionel Messi somehow keeps rolling back the clock, keeps defying my expectations, keeps defying Father Time himself, and has established himself as the biggest game changer still in world football.
1: Lionel Messi assisting Argentina's first goal in the 79th minute, then scored the game-tying goal in the 83rd, Argentina with those three late goals to beat Egypt 3-2. Messi, first player in World Cup history to score in six consecutive knockout stage matches. The coach for Egypt, meanwhile, after the loss, saying his team was the victim of an injustice, referring to a goal that was disallowed following a VAR review. Then, just before the game winner, in stoppage time, there was no check on what may have been a foul. Egypt says they were beaten by external factors, as well as event on the pitch. But Argentina moves into the quarterfinals, where they get Switzerland. They and Colombia played to a scoreless draw, but Switzerland advances 4-3 on penalty kicks. Eighth scoreless draw in this World Cup, most in a single tournament, but Switzerland advances on PKs, reaching the quarterfinals for the first time since 1954. 72-year gap between quarterfinal appearances, longest in World Cup history. Switzerland, Argentina in the quarterfinals Saturday in Kansas City. The tournament down to the quarterfinals, which begin on Thursday. Of course, the hosts are all out. Team USA bowing out Monday with the loss to Belgium, ending a promising run this year for the Americans. Earlier on Sportsmanlike, our Michelle Smallman.
2: There's no excuse for that. There's no excuse for them not being ready from a mental standpoint, because everything has been working in their favor so far this tournament. You had a favorable group draw. You have the home crowd. You had the red card on Balogun getting overturned. Everything was working in the United States' favor. This was the time that they were supposed to break past the round of 16. This was supposed to be the year that they went on a deeper run, and everything was breaking their way. So there's no excuse for them not to be ready for this match from a physical or a mental standpoint. It's a failure. No matter how you want to slice it, this is a disappointment. The United States did not meet their goal or their expectations for this tournament.
1: Tournament showed promise at the start, the U.S. winning the group in the first two games, but in the end, knocked out once again in the round of 16. ESPN analyst and former U.S. men's national team member Jeff Cameron.
3: It was a tough pill to swallow. I mean, what didn't go wrong? And, you know, I hate to say it, we were miles off it. I mean, from the opening whistle, you know, you've heard us say before, we got to start sharp. We didn't. We were on our back foot. Our swag, our intensity, it wasn't there. I think we were apprehensive. We were a little bit nervous. We got outplayed in every phase of the game. We didn't dictate the possession. We didn't dictate the tempo. They were more proactive. We were reactive. We didn't win first or second balls. And I think that's not this identity that we kind of were shown throughout the World Cup. And I think, you know, for a moment, we picked a bad day to play poorly at the worst time, because I really did believe we had the ability to go toe-to-toe with Belgium. They just showed up. They outclassed us. And, you know, they were comfortable. We never rattled them. And I think that's the most disappointing thing. We never got stuck in and, you know, got in their face. And I think that's what we missed. We missed that ruthlessness.
4: Jeff, knowing all of that, what is the biggest issue that you think this team needs to address going forward?
3: You know, when you step on that field and you're representing the USA, you have to be ruthless. That's got to be our mentality. You know, for us, we need to continue to play in tough environments where, you know, you're going to be uncomfortable because at the end of the day, you need to be in situations like this where it's intense, the pressure's on you, because the only way to get better in these types of situations is by being in these types of situations and becoming more comfortable. You know, it starts with, you know, the players playing at a higher level, the depth. We need to be playing at the top leagues in the world and be challenged. So you're looking over your shoulder every single day, knowing that you have to bring it, because if you don't train properly, you're not playing on the weekend. And then from another smaller perspective is the players. You know, we talk about developing players giving them everything to be successful. If you look at the other side of it, they need to become more nasty. We need to become more ruthless in the development to push these players, because we have 17-year-olds, 18-year-olds that are supposed to be the young, bright stars. They're handed everything. They're blown up in the media before they've accomplished anything. You look at Gilberto Mora, played for Mexico, played 3 games, started for Mexico in a knockout game, and he was considered one of the best players on the pitch. That's levels. That's different levels. Where's our 17-year-old players? Where are they? And that's what's frustrating, because we have talent. We need to stop handing them and giving them everything. We need to develop those ruthless mentalities and push these kids to the next level.
1: 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We went into Tuesday knowing there were aces taking to the mound. Pittsburgh, for example, Paul Skenes goes 6 innings, 2 runs, 4 strikeouts. But how about some offensive support? Yeah, there was a little of that.
5: The pitch.
6: High drive to right field. Ryan O'Hearn says, oh, granny time. O'Hearn over the Clemente wall. The grand salami. Talk about clearing the deck.
5: Runners at second and/or third base. And a fly ball to center field. Hit well. Back is Harris to the wall. And it's another one. And it's a bomb off the backdrop. A 3-run blast for O'Hearn. Has just given the Pirates a 7-2 lead in the third inning.
7: The pitch. High fly ball to right.
6: Deep to the wall. And it's a record. A Pirate record. Ryan O'Hearn is homered for the third time. A new Pirates record all time. 10 runs batted in. Pirates lead it 10-2. Incredible.
1: Sports Radio 93.7, The Fan. Pirates, a 12-4 win over the Braves. Ryan O'Hearn, 4-for-5. As you heard, 3 homers, giving him 16 on the season. Franchise record, 10 RBI, 17th player with double digits in the RBI column since RBI became an official stat in 1920. He's the first to do it since Shohei Ohtani in 2024. O'Hearn, after his 10 RBI, spoke with Sportsnet Pittsburgh.
8: Ryan, what does it mean to make Pirates history?
9: Yeah, I don't know. That's pretty amazing. Never hit 3 in a game before at any level. So to do it at home in front of you guys is pretty special.
8: You are also the second player in Major League Baseball history to hit a grand slam and 2 3-run homers in a game. How does that add a cherry on top to that performance tonight?
9: Yeah, it's enough RBIs for a month, so that's pretty cool.
8: I don't think the Pirates would be complaining if you kept adding on, but what would you say if I told you that final home run tonight was also your 100th?
9: No kidding. That's awesome. That's amazing.
8: Tell us what goes into stepping up to the plate and unlocking that type of performance.
9: You know, I didn't do anything different today at all, so I've seen it pretty good from the first pitch, and, you know, ended up with 3 homers and guys were on base, so I don't know how it happened or what happened, but really special.
8: Well, I know these fans are never going to forget this game, but will you ever forget that curtain call? Have you ever had one like that before?
9: No, I've never had a curtain call, and I always said I'm not going to do it unless I feel like I have to and the fans really want it. So thank you guys for that. That was awesome. Appreciate it.
8: Ryan, as you stand here and try to soak in all of these record-setting moments tonight, where will this game rank for you? What does it mean to you?
9: Oh, it's up there for sure. You know, I know it's it's a great win, first of all. A great team win. Paul pitched great. Everybody played great against a good team. But definitely, it's a really special game for me.
8: This is what you do the day before Mom's birthday. What do you do the day of Mom's birthday?
9: Hang out with my mom. She's coming in tomorrow. I can't wait to see her.
8: I know a big hug is coming from Mama O'Hearn. Thank you so much, Ryan. Appreciate it.
9: Thank you so much, guys. Appreciate y'all.
1: You mentioned Paul Skeens, who gets his first win since May 12th against Colorado. Pirates, a 12-4 win over the Braves. Atlanta, 12 runs, matching the most they've allowed in a game this season. Pirates putting up a dozen on Tuesday. So did the Mets. Biggest difference is the Mets lost. Royals, a 16-12 win. Third most combined runs in a game this season, 28 total between the Royals and the Mets, but the Royals scored 16. Second most runs in a two-game span in franchise history. They scored 15 the last time out. And then there's the run that Tyler Tolbert's been having this week.
10: Here's the pitch. Hit in the air, deep down the left field line, hooking toward the left field corner. It's out of here! Tyler Tolbert homers for a second consecutive game, and he's got a hit in eight straight at-bats.
11: Here's the pitch, and a check swing roller left to the mound, charging in Lindor. Gloves, throws, no throw, he's safe! 12 consecutive plate appearances with a hit for Tyler Tolbert.
1: 96-5, the fan. Tolbert winds up going 5-for-6, homer, 2 RBI, third player in baseball history with consecutive five-hit games. Tied the major league record for most consecutive at-bats with a hit at a dozen. Johnny Kling did it first in 1902. Pinky Higgins matched that in 1938. Walt Dropo in 52. Jose Miranda in 2024. Tolbert had a chance to break the record at the top of the ninth, but he flied out to right. But the Royals get the win, 16-12 over the Mets. Record-tying game for Tolbert. Milestone night for Shohei Ohtani.
12: 2-0, swung on, drilled deep to center field. It is back. It is gone. Home run number 300 for Shohei Ohtani. Oh, he mashed a milestone in his first at bat. It's his 31st career leadoff home run, his 7th this season.
1: AM 570 LA Sports. That was the good news for the Dodgers. The bad news is they made a couple of errors in the 8th inning, led to 3 unearned runs. Rockies rally for a 4-3 win, and the Dodgers falling at home. 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
13: The NBA's all-time leading scorer, the King, is going to return. Notify the Lakers that it's not going to be with them.
14: If you want LeBron James' attention, make a move.
15: I'm obsessed with him going to Golden State. That's an actual ensemble.
1: One question continues to hover over the NBA. Free agency does continue. Free agent veteran wing Chris Middleton agreeing on a 3-year, $17.5 million deal with the Wizards via a sign-and-trade with Dallas. Lakers continuing their attempt to land Jonathan Kuminga. Sources saying LA agreeing to a 1-year deal with veteran center Kevon Looney, who was Kuminga's teammate with the Warriors. Warriors will not match the 3-year, $30 million offer sheet for center Quentin Post, allowing him to join the Memphis Grizzlies. Meanwhile, the Cavs and Donovan Mitchell agree to a 4-year, $273 million max extension. ESPN insider Shams Charania.
16: He could have waited till next summer, waited the full next season to be able to sign for an additional 5th season and an extra $80 million. But the first day Donovan Mitchell was eligible for an extension was today. And he, his agent Austin Brown, Kobe Altman, the team president, Dan Gilbert, the owner, spoke. They came to terms on a deal that now gives the Cavs stability before Donovan Mitchell was going to be entering the final guaranteed year of his deal. We know the types of pressure that comes with that. And this is now the second extension that Donovan Mitchell has signed in Cleveland ever since he got there in 2022. And this is a stamp and a pledge to his commitment in Cleveland as this team clearly tries to compete for a championship in the East.
13: And compete for the LeBron sweepstakes as well. How does this extension play into that picture?
16: It doesn't hurt that a franchise cornerstone has now committed, doubled down on his commitment to the Cleveland Cavaliers. And Donovan Mitchell, I'm told, has been very active and a significant part of the conversations the Cavs officials have been having this summer on upgrading the roster. And yes, that includes the pursuit of LeBron James. And I'm told behind has made it clear that he would embrace LeBron coming to the Cavaliers and joining him in Cleveland. Another wing as well that the Cavs have pursued here in free agency is Jonathan Kuminga, unrestricted free agent after his team option was declined by Atlanta. Kenny Atkinson coached Jonathan Kuminga in Golden State as an assistant. So LeBron James is the first priority for the Cavaliers, and Donovan Mitchell is fully on board with that. and upgrading the Cavs roster overall after they made a run to the Eastern Conference Finals.
1: Mitchell has declared his love for the Cavs since being there from the Jazz in 2022. What a comeback in London. That's next. SportsCenter all night. It's ESPN Radio.
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0: How much more can two men give us? How much more can a 39-year-old give us? He has just become the oldest Wimbledon semi-finalist in the men's singles for over 50 years. And his glorious battle with time goes on.
1: Novak Djokovic with a five-set marathon to advance to the Wimbledon semis for the eighth straight time, breaking a tie with Roger Federer for the most by any man in tournament history. Second player at the age of at least 39 to beat a top five player at a major. He's the oldest semifinalist at a major since Ken Rosewall in 1977 at the Australian Open. The match on Tuesday took 5 hours, 15 minutes, finished just shy of the 11 o'clock curfew at Wimbledon. Longest match in this tournament.
2: What can I say? I mean, these are kind of moments that I still play tennis for, and for sure. I was telling the kids to go to sleep after the fourth, but they didn't want to listen. And I'm glad they stayed because it was honestly one of the best matches I was part of on this court in my career.
1: Needed a fifth set tiebreaker, and Djokovic advances to the semifinals where he will get the top seed, Jannik Sinner, who advances in straight sets on Tuesday. 25th career match win at Wimbledon. On the women's side, pair of Americans, and it's Coco Gauff moving on in straight sets, beating Jessica Pegula. Gauff advancing to her first semifinal appearance at Wimbledon in her career. Hadn't reached the quarterfinals, but has now reached the semifinal in every major. SportsCenter All Night, ESPN Radio. Back stateside, WNBA action. Wings, Liberty.
3: Beckers.
4: How about that, Beckers?
3: Shepard. Excellent look.
4: How about that,
3: I'm Beckers? Telling you. And now we're under four to go.
5: She's got 22 now. Beckers gets an open look and rattles it in for three.
1: You saw it on ESPN as the Wings win it by 11. 88-77 victory in New York. Eighth road win this season. Wings have beaten the Liberty in both matchups this season. Jessica Shepard, 22 points, 12 rebounds, 11 assists. Third triple-double this season. There have been three triple-doubles in the WNBA this season. Jessica Shepard has all of them. ESPN analyst Andrea Carter.
6: In a game where the New York Liberty defense put so much emphasis on getting the ball out of Paige Becker's hands and making Paige pass the basketball and really putting a lot of emphasis on the guards, Jess Shepard has guard skills. So when she gets the ball, she can still facilitate the offense. She can still find her teammates. The offense doesn't stop or get stagnant when the guards are limited because of what Jess Shepard is able to do. Her third triple-double of the season. She talked about in the post-game about reading split action and looking for mismatches. Those are things that you hear point guards talk about. So Jess Shepard and her ability to have control and command out on the floor. But I was also impressed with Dallas as a whole. I mean, they had 29 assists to just 16 for the New York Liberty. So you could tell they were the more connected team. New York still not healthy, and the injury issues are delaying that team's ability to find true chemistry on both ends, and that's what Dallas was able to show in this game.
1: For Shepard, third triple-double this season, fourth career triple-double. Third triple-double, though, as a member of the Wings, all of them this season. For the Liberty, third double-digit home loss this season. They had three such losses over the first three seasons of Breanna Stewart's tenure in New York. She had 29 points, 9 rebounds, 4 assists in the loss. Sky and Mercury.
7: Out against a tough defender and held. Here's Taylor, hit a deep one earlier in the game and gets a deep one to go there. Called it Mabry range in the first half. It's becoming Sydney Taylor range here in the second half. 3 of 4 from deep now.
1: WNBA League pass with the calls. The Sky beat the Mercury 77-66 for Chicago. Third win in the last 5 games. Tied for their best 5 game stretch this season. They scored 25 of their 77 points off turnovers. Well, straight ahead, it was a loss that perhaps we didn't see coming. But should we have? That's next. SportsCenter All Night continues. It's ESPN Radio.
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9: The NBA free agent move with the biggest impact this coming season. That's coming up this morning on Unsportsmanlike. 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
9: Ryan O'Hearn, 3 homers, 10 RBI for the Pirates in their rout of the Braves. Shohei Ohtani, career home run number 300. Donovan Mitchell re-ups in Cleveland, 4 years, $273 million max extension. And the quarterfinal round is now set for the World Cup. Final matchup set on Tuesday with Switzerland and Argentina advancing. The Swiss advancing on penalty kicks with a win over Colombia. And they get Argentina, which rallied late for a 3-2 win over Egypt. Lionel Messi assisting on the first goal and the game-tying goal in the 83rd minute. As Argentina completes the rally, they were down by 2 goals in the final 11 minutes, but rally for the 3-2 win over Egypt. ESPN analyst Frank LeBeau.
10: That was exceptional. In terms of scenario, yeah. You didn't expect that, but we thought that Argentina got a first warning against Cape Verde, and we'll learn about that lesson, but they did the same again against a very courageous Egypt team, and it could have been worse, but they managed to, in so much a tiny time, come back and survive to that last 32. But even if you can be critical towards Messi about the penalty missed, the guy is still the master of orchestra of that of that team. And if you don't have him, yes. I have question marks about the rest of the team. They work hard for him, but they need him, desperately need him.
9: Lionel Messi And Argentina moving on. Messi with his eighth goal of this tournament, passing Kylian Mbappe of France for the Golden Boot race as the top scorer in the World Cup. So the quarterfinals get underway on Thursday. They will happen, of course, without the United States. The Americans bounced by Belgium with their loss on Monday. ESPN analyst Shaka Hislop.
11: I think you can share this blame around. Malik Tillman is the only player who showed up for me on the night. He does not deserve any blame, but you can pick anybody else, including Mauricio Pochettino, who I think was outcoached by Rudy Garcia on the night. He made changes in his starting lineup. The U.S. weren't able to counter those, and then none of the players that we lauded since the start of this tournament turned in performances that were to be remembered in any capacity.
12: What's the biggest thing this team needs to improve on moving forward?
11: I hope that the U.S. men's national team can take some experience out of this tournament, and in particular, this game against Belgium. Once a team played on the front foot, did not sit back and defend, as we saw with Paraguay, we saw with Australia, we saw with Bosnia-Herzegovina, the U.S. men's national team struggled to find their identity. They struggled to find answers to those changes that Rudy Garcia made. Even later on, in bringing on Kevin De Bruyne and bringing on Romelu Lukaku, they just simply were not able to adjust and match the Belgians in any single department.
9: Team USA bowing out against a Belgian team earlier on ESPN Radio. MLS on Apple TV reporter Andrew Wiebe.
13: We are, as a nation, as a soccer nation, still behind in terms of sort of the dirt between your fingers, the culture, the way that we as a country think about the sport, the way that we teach the sport, the way that it occupies our imagination or lack thereof. We just don't have it at the level that other countries do yet. And it's growing. And I think especially if you go into certain communities, immigrant communities or communities that have been playing the game for a long time, or cities that have this long, near century-long tradition with the game, you see little bits and pieces of it. But it's not the same as even a Belgium. You go to Belgium, you go to the Benelux, you walk around the Netherlands, you know what you see in every single neighborhood? A street court. You see metal bars shaped like a goal, you see an asphalt thing, and it's not empty. When I look around the U.S. and I see those courts and I see the things that have been built, too often it's empty. You go to Europe, the entire neighborhood's there.
9: Didn't look great for Team USA on Monday, but they did reach the round of 16 to the guys at PTI. Frank Isola, Tony Kornheiser.
14: All right, Frank, do you view this World Cup as a success for the United States?
15: After that performance against Belgium in the round of 16, how can you consider it a success, losing 4-1? You know, I think a lot of us thought a quarterfinal appearance, that would be good enough, because now you're really getting into the best teams. And if you look at the draw that we had, Tony, good teams, not great teams. We ended up playing three teams from Europe in this tournament. Turkey was one. Belgium was another that we lost to. That's not France. That's not Spain, much less playing Argentina. So 4 years ago, we played a team from Europe, the Netherlands. And yes, we lost. I didn't really give us much hope, but we didn't embarrass ourselves. I think the way that we lost 4-1 on Monday night to Belgium, it was not a good performance. We took a major step back, and I don't know where we go from here. Everyone was saying, this is the golden generation. This is the best team that we had. That was a beatable Belgium team, and we really never had a chance.
14: The overview I would take was it successful for the United States. For the country of the United States, was very successful because millions of people are coming here and spending millions of dollars and enjoying themselves. And people are watching this on television, and they are able to watch people whose names they recognize score goals. So in that sense, it's successful. But we go out at the same point every year, and we go out to the same team every 4 years, rather. Go out to the same kind of team, and we're going to come back here in 4 years singing the same song, and we're going to go out at the same time because it's not our sport. And you can't will it to be our sport. And all of these slogans about the greatest generation, none of that means anything when you go out the way you go out at the same point all the time. I mean, I would love to think that we've done well. We scored multiple goals in the games that we won. We played exciting soccer in the games that we won. What I can't say is that we moved the chains. I don't think we moved the chains forward, but I think it was fun to watch.
15: Yeah, and you said it yesterday about the tournament as a whole. You have these great players that are delivering, whether it's Mbappe, Erling Haaland, Lionel Messi, Harry Kane, Jude Bellingham. From that standpoint, it's been a great tournament. The ending for the U.S.?
14: Look at today.
15: Awful. That's it. We're done. Back to you.
9: Team USA out. Not part of the quarterfinals, which get underway on Thursday. SportsCenter All Night, ESPN Radio, back to baseball. Brewers and Cardinals playing two.
16: Mizorowski ready. The 0-2 pitch. Strike three called with a slider. Challenged by Torres. It's right at the top of the zone, and I think it's going to stand as the fourth consecutive Miz punch out. Yep.
9: 620 WTMJ. Mizorowski with 11 strikeouts and 7 innings of work. Scattered 3 hits, did give up 3 runs, but he gets his 18th consecutive start of at least 5 innings and 3 earned runs or fewer. Brewers a 4-3 win in Game 1. Game 2.
16: The 1-1. Line in the left field. In comes Fermin. Fermin won't get there. Plays it on a hop off to the side. 2 runs will score. Stopping at third, the pinch runner Mitchell after Terang and Vaughn cross the plate. There's the big swing. Gary Sanchez, 2-run single. And the Brewers have broken it open 7-2 in the seventh.
9: They go on to a 10-2 win to sweep the doubleheader. Fourth consecutive win. They sweep the doubleheader from the Cardinals. First time they've swept a doubleheader since being in Cincinnati last summer. 7th straight win against the Cardinals overall. Red Sox, White Sox.
17: You don't want to make a mistake to this man, Sadon, who swings and drives one high and deep and way gone. Sadon, say goodbye. It is 3-0 Red Sox.
9: It would be an 8-1 win over Chicago, WEEI 93.7 FM. Red Sox, 9th win in their past 11 games. Best record in baseball since June 25th. Tigers putting it on the Athletics.
18: And he is not a strike thrower. Keith at the plate. First pitch, fly ball, right field. This one's deep. This one's got a chance. Gone. Carried the big wall in right center. Number 7 for Colt Keith, and the Tigers take a 2-0 lead.
9: That would be in the first inning, and then they just handed the ball to Tarek Skrubel.
18: Infield single for Geloff. The 0-2. Swing and a miss. 6 pitches, 2 strikeouts. 9 the strikeouts for Skrubel.
9: 9 strikeouts over 5 innings. 97-1 the ticket. Tigers a 6-2 win over the A's. They've won 6 of their last 7 games, but Tigers 6.5 back in the division, 5 games out of a playoff spot. When you look at the wild card standings as well, trade deadline coming up in a couple of weeks. ESPN insider Jeff Passan.
19: The Detroit Tigers first need to figure out what they're going to do. And they've been playing better baseball, but they've been treading water essentially in the standings. And it's not the number of games back that's the big deal. It's the number of teams that they have to jump over, because right now there are more teams ahead of them for this last wild card spot, 7, than there are games back that they have to make up in 5. And because of that, the Tigers are still waiting for that run that would convince them to hold on to Tarek Skubal. But if not, suitors are beginning to line up, not just for him, but for Casey Mize as well, another pitcher on that Detroit staff who's been very good. And they've gotten good pitching production recently. The hitting just has not been there enough to give them that 5-6-7 game winning streak that they need to really convince them to hold on to those players through the deadline.
9: Trade deadline coming up August 3rd. 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
21: It's a surreal feeling. I still don't believe it.
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23: Tonight, we play like we want to go home champions.
9: Knicks ending their title drought. First win in 53 years this spring. Now, Jalen Brunson has had surgery. ESPN Shams Charania.
24: Jalen Brunson underwent surgery on his left wrist. And the impressive part here is Jalen Brunson played through this injury during the playoffs, during the Knicks finals run this past season. He's going to need a month, 2 months for this recovery. The expectation is that Jalen Brunson will return to full basketball activities later on in the summer. But this is his shooting wrist, his left wrist. So this is something he had to get taken care of today, had to get it cleaned up. And now he's going to rehab this, recover it, and should be a go later in this summer, this offseason.
9: Also this summer, Kyle Lowry re-signing with the Raptors so he could retire as a member of that franchise. One of 12 players in NBA history to play 20 seasons in the association, announcing on social media, signing with the Raptors and will retire, ending his career with the team that he helped lead to the 2019 NBA championship. Donovan Mitchell staying in Cleveland. He re-ups for a four-year max contract, $273 million. ESPN insider Brian Windhorst.
0: This is, you know, huge welcome news for the Cavs because I think they were bracing themselves for the reality that Donovan would pass on the contract extension offer because it just made so much more sense to wait until next year. We're seeing Nikola Jokic, in fact, who's a pride and, you know, totally through and through Denver Nugget. He intends to wait for next year because he wants to be able to get more guaranteed money. And Donovan Mitchell doing this now enables the Cavs to make plans for the future beyond their pursuit of LeBron James. This is about getting their team in best position to compete in the medium term. Now, the Cavs were a second apron team last year. They want to move into next season not being in the second apron. And that is part of what an opt-out and extension of a new contract to James Harden will be about. And for the Cavs to go through this offseason, again, regardless of whether they win the LeBron James sweepstakes or not, get out of the second apron and retain their entire core, which is Harden, Mitchell, Evan Mobley, Jared Allen. They didn't have to get any of those players off of their roster. That is a successful offseason. And so when they traded for Donovan Mitchell, there were a lot of people who did not believe he would make one contract extension. At age 29, he is committing the rest of his prime with a second contract extension. It's a huge victory for the Cavs organization. And look, the $75 million that they're going to owe him at age 35, I agree. In the age of teams moving off and not wanting Jaylen Brown at $57 million, maybe that contract will have a different feel 5 years from now. But the Cavs are very happy to enter into it to know that they're getting him in his prime for the foreseeable future.
9: Donovan Mitchell re-upping in Cleveland. There could be another shoe to drop, says our Evan Cohen on Unsportsmanlike.
1: Maybe in some ways, LeBron said, get everything done. I don't want to hear about Donovan Mitchell contract stuff when I arrive there. I want to know he's here. I do not believe we as sports fans can look at anything the Cleveland Cavaliers, Miami Heat, Golden State Warriors, Denver Nuggets, or Minnesota Timberwolves, Philadelphia 76ers. Anything those six teams do from this moment on, outside of any prism other than LeBron's eyes.
9: Teams perhaps getting their ducks in a row. And that's what we're seeing on the college level as well. That's next. Sports Center All Night continues. It's ESPN Radio.
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5: Jaylen Brown taking his talents to Philly.
6: I'm told Jaylen Brown never requested a trade, and yet over the last couple weeks, they shopped him relentlessly.
7: Paul George hasn't been consistently good since I was skinny.
4: Boston Celtics finally came out, talked about their side of the Jaylen Brown trade this week. The reaction has been mixed around the NBA. ESPN insider Brian Windhorst.
8: He came out trying to influence hearts and minds. And while I think he and Bill Chisholm, the majority holder, the governor of the Celtics, were very respectful of the fans for coming out. And they took questions for 45 minutes. They really wanted to answer everything that was there. I think they were trying to be respectful of Jaylen Brown. I don't think they won any hearts and minds over why they did this. And I think that's because they really didn't present the real case for trading him. They did a lot of vague talk, talking about, you know, terms like optionality, like they could turn, you know, things that they acquired into other things. But I don't think that, you know, Brad wanted to totally say why he did this, because it might be considered a little bit coarse and offensive, because obviously Jaylen Brown is viewed as one of the great Celtics of this last generation. And so he said he was going to lose sleep over the fan reaction. Uh-huh. I would love to know if he lost sleep over the decision, because I think they're at peace with it. He admitted he could be wrong. Of course he could be wrong. But I think they did a nice job from a public relations standpoint of holding their cards close to the vest.
4: Speaking of PR, there have been some PR hurdles to navigate at Texas Tech in the wake of the Brendan Sorsby situation. The QB position seeing big turnover after Brendan Sorsby declared for the supplemental draft for the NFL, which didn't happen, following the NCAA eligibility and sports gambling investigation. At Big 12 Media Day, Coach Joey McGuire.
9: One thing that I truly believe in is to bring a team together. Shared success is part of it, but shared adversity brings you even closer. And, you know, the last couple months, we've gone through some adversity. I do believe if you walked into our building every single day and you walked into the weight room and the workouts or football school, you wouldn't know that anything was going on.
4: And as for the quarterback situation moving forward, ESPN's Pete Thamel.
10: We have some rare on-field news for Texas Tech. Joey McGuire today put forth an optimistic timeline for the return of the new starting quarterback there, Will Hammond. Remember, Hammond played really well early last season in place of Baron Morton, including a big game at Utah and a blowout win for Tech. He tore his ACL in October, and this spring, when Brendan Sorsby was slated to be the starter, Joey McGuire had listed his timeline to be coming back around week three. Well, today, Joey McGuire told me, I think he could be the starter opening day. I really do. So for the Abilene Christian opener, and really more importantly, the game at Oregon State in week two, there's a good chance Will Hammond will be the starting quarterback for Texas Tech.
4: SportsCenter All Night, ESPN Radio. Back to baseball. Rays, a 6-4 win over the Yankees, hitting three homers in the first four innings for the first time this season. Rays snapping a three-game losing streak and increase their lead in the AL East to four games over the Yankees.
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2: And the pitch. Schwarber rips it deep right field. It's on its way. What a rocket on a 3-0 green light. Schwarber absolutely hammers one into the stands in right field. His 31st home run of the season.
0: Number four.
1: Royals seeing their right fielder tie an all-time mark this week. 12 at-bats, 12 straight hits. 96.5 The Fan.
2: Here's the pitch. And a check swing roller left to the mound. Charging in Lindor. Gloves, throws, no throw, he's safe. 12 consecutive plate appearances with a hit for Tyler Tolbert. A major league record.
0: Number three.
1: In L.A., Dodgers seeing a milestone reached with one swing in the bottom of the first. AM 570 L.A. Sports.
3: 2-0, swung on, drilled deep to center field. It is back. It is gone. Home run number 300 for Shohei Ohtani. Oh, he mashed a milestone in his first at bat.
0: Number two.
1: Ohtani's moment coming in the first inning. While in Miami, the Marlins had their moment in the 10th. 104.3 WQAM.
2: 2-1. Jacob drives high in the air. Plenty deep in the... That is off the wall. Edwards going to trot in from third. A high arcing fly ball. Marcy drives in the winning run. And it's a walk-off for the Fish.
0: Number one.
1: Speaking of moments, there were plenty of them in Pittsburgh for Ryan O'Hearn. 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
4: The pitch.
5: High drive to right field. Ryan O'Hearn says all granny time. O'Hearn over the Clemente wall. The grand salami.
4: Runners at second and or third base. And a fly ball to center field. Hit well. Back is Harris to the wall. And it's another one. And it's a bomb off the backdrop. A three-run blast for O'Hearn.
6: The pitch. High fly ball to right. Deep to the wall. And it's a record. A Pirate record. Ryan O'Hearn is homered for the third time. A new Pirates record all time. 10 runs batted in.
1: Not just 10 RBI, the first 10. First player since RBI became official in 1920 to drive in the first 10 runs in a game. Argentina rallies with three goals in the final 12 minutes and advances at the World Cup.
7: You have to appreciate the character, for sure. I mean, Messi, of course, the assist on the Romero goal, first of all, and then once it's 2-1, I think we all knew they were going to come back, and Messi's goal is fantastic. The way he hits it just after the rebound, too, is great, but they have that character. They've got flows. They lack pace, you know, since Di Maria retired, even with Nico Gonzalez coming on.
1: And as a result, Argentina moves in to the quarterfinals at the World Cup. The U.S. does not. 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
7: You have to appreciate the character, for sure. I mean, Messi, of course, the assist on the Romero goal, first of all. 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
1: 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Baseball seeing a career milestone and the tying of an all-time record. That's on the way, but speaking of all-timers, how about the comeback we saw in Atlanta? Atlanta, of course, certainly knows a little something about comeback.
23: Second and goal to go from the 2. Toss sweep right for James White. Puts it up with the right arm. Puts it upfield. Driving forward. Diving to the goal.
1: Was Super Bowl 51. The Patriots rallied from down 25 points to beat the Falcons in overtime. Fast forward to Tuesday, former Patriots quarterback Tom Brady taking to social media, quote, "Yeah, so that might top 28-3. He was reacting to the World Cup match in Atlanta. Argentina trailing Egypt 2-0 with 11 minutes to go in their round of 16 matchup. Egypt on the verge of a significant upset. But then Argentina gets a goal from Christian Romero in the 79th minute, then Lionel Messi in the 83rd. Even with the blown lead, still looked like it was headed to extra time. But then Enzo Fernandez scores in the second minute of overtime, completing an insane comeback, eliminating Egypt and sending Argentina through to the quarterfinals. ESPN analyst Shaka Hislop.
24: That's twice in successive games that Argentina looked
2: all but dead and out and have been able to find a gear. Well, saying that, Cape Verde were the ones coming back into the game. But I thought this game was over at 2-0, and Egypt had defended well to that point, broke well on the counter-attack when they had the opportunities, but Argentina just refused to lay down. I have to say this, though. I think this Argentina team...

0: with one exception, is pretty average. Mm. That one exception being a 39-year-old Lionel Messi somehow keeps rolling back the clock, keeps defying my expectations, keeps defying Father Time himself, and has established himself as the biggest game changer still in world football.
1: Lionel Messi assisting Argentina's first goal in the 79th minute, then scored the game-tying goal in the 83rd. Argentina with those three late goals to beat Egypt 3-2. Messi, first player in World Cup history to score in six consecutive knockout stage matches. The coach for Egypt, meanwhile, after the loss, saying his team was the victim of an injustice, referring to a goal that was disallowed following a VAR review. Then, just before the game winner, in stoppage time, there was no check on what may have been a foul. Egypt says they were beaten by external factors, as well as event on the pitch. But Argentina moves into the quarterfinals, where they get Switzerland. They and Colombia played to a scoreless draw, but Switzerland advances 4-3 on penalty kicks. Eighth scoreless draw in this World Cup, most in a single tournament, but Switzerland advances on PKs, reaching the quarterfinals for the first time since 1954. 72-year gap between quarterfinal appearances, longest in World Cup history. Switzerland, Argentina in the quarterfinals Saturday in Kansas City. The tournament down to the quarterfinals, which begin on Thursday. Of course, the hosts are all out. Team USA bowing out Monday with the loss to Belgium, ending a promising run this year for the Americans. Earlier on Sportsmanlike, our Michelle Smallman.
2: There's no excuse for that. There's no excuse for them not being ready from a mental standpoint, because everything has been working in their favor so far this tournament. You had a favorable group draw. You have the home crowd. You had the red card on Balogun getting overturned. Everything was working in the United States' favor. This was the time that they were supposed to break past the round of 16. This was supposed to be the year that they went on a deeper run, and everything was breaking their way. So there's no excuse for them not to be ready for this match from a physical or a mental standpoint. It's a failure. No matter how you want to slice it, this is a disappointment. The United States did not meet their goal or their expectations for this tournament.
1: Tournament showed promise at the start, the U.S. winning the group in the first two games, but in the end, knocked out once again in the round of 16. ESPN analyst and former U.S. men's national team member Jeff Cameron.
3: It was a tough pill to swallow. I mean, what didn't go wrong? And, you know, I hate to say it, we were miles off it. I mean, from the opening whistle, you know, you've heard us say before, we got to start sharp. We didn't. We were on our back foot. Our swag, our intensity, it wasn't there. I think we were apprehensive. We were a little bit nervous. We got outplayed in every phase of the game. We didn't dictate the possession. We didn't dictate the tempo. They were more proactive. We were reactive. We didn't win first or second balls. And I think that's not this identity that we kind of were shown throughout the World Cup. And I think, you know, for a moment, we picked a bad day to play poorly at the worst time, because I really did believe we had the ability to go toe-to-toe with Belgium. They just showed up. They outclassed us. And, you know, they were comfortable. We never rattled them. And I think that's the most disappointing thing. We never got stuck in and, you know, got in their face. And I think that's what we missed. We missed that ruthlessness.
4: Jeff, knowing all of that, what is the biggest issue that you think this team needs to address going forward?
3: You know, when you step on that field and you're representing the USA, you have to be ruthless. That's got to be our mentality. You know, for us, we need to continue to play in tough environments where, you know, you're going to be uncomfortable, because at the end of the day, you need to be in situations like this where it's intense, the pressure's on you, because the only way to get better in these types of situations is by being in these types of situations and becoming more comfortable. You know, it starts with, you know, the players playing at a higher level, the depth. We need to be playing at the top leagues in the world and be challenged. So you're looking over your shoulder every single day, knowing that you have to bring it, because if you don't train properly, you're not playing on the weekend. And then from another smaller perspective is the players. You know, we talk about developing players giving them everything to be successful. If you look at the other side of it, they need to become more nasty. We need to become more ruthless in the development to push these players, because we have 17-year-olds, 18-year-olds that are supposed to be the young, bright bright stars. They're handed everything. They're blown up in the media before they've accomplished anything. You look at Gilberto Mora, played for Mexico, played three games, started for Mexico in a knockout game, and he is considered one of the best players on the pitch. That's levels. That's different levels. Where's our 17-year-old players? Where are they? And that's what's frustrating, because we have talent. We need to stop handing them and giving them everything. We need to develop those ruthless mentalities and push these kids to the next level.
1: 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We went into Tuesday knowing there were aces taking to the mound. Pittsburgh, for example, Paul Skenes goes six innings, two runs, four strikeouts. But how about some offensive support? Yeah, there was a little of that.
5: The pitch.
6: High drive to right field. Ryan O'Hearn says, oh, granny time. O'Hearn over the Clemente wall. The grand salami. Talk about clearing the deck.
5: Runners at second and or third base. And a fly ball to center field. Hit well. Back is Harris to the wall. And it's another one. And it's a bomb off the backdrop. A three-run blast for O'Hearn.
6: Just given the Pirates a 7-2 lead in the third inning.
5: The pitch. High fly ball to right.
6: Deep to the wall. And it's a record. A Pirate record. Ryan O'Hearn is homered for the third time. A new Pirates record all time. 10 runs batted in. Pirates lead it 10-2.
1: 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Pirates, a 12-4 win over the Braves. Ryan O'Hearn, 4-for-5. As you heard, three homers, giving him 16 on the season. Franchise record, 10 RBI, 17th player with double digits in the RBI column since RBI became an official stat in 1920. He's the first to do it since Shohei Ohtani in 2024. O'Hearn, after his 10 RBI, spoke with Sportsnet Pittsburgh.
7: Ryan, what does it mean to make Pirates history?
8: Yeah, I don't know. That's pretty amazing. Never hit three in a game before at any level. So to do it at home in front of you guys is pretty special.
7: You are also the second player in Major League Baseball history to hit a grand slam and 2 3-run homers in a game. How does that add a cherry on top to that performance tonight?
8: Yeah, it's enough RBIs for a month, so that's pretty cool.
7: I don't think the Pirates would be complaining if you kept adding on, but what would you say if I told you that final home run tonight was also your 100th?
8: No kidding. That's awesome. That's amazing.
7: Tell us what goes into stepping up to the plate and unlocking that type of performance.
8: You know, I didn't do anything different today at all. So I've seen it pretty good from the first pitch and, you know, ended up with three homers and guys were on base. So I don't know how it happened or what happened, but really special.
7: Well, I know these fans are never going to forget this game, but will you ever forget that curtain call? Have you ever had one like that before?
8: No, I've never had a curtain call, and I always said I'm not going to do it unless I feel like I have to and the fans really want it. So thank you guys for that. That was awesome. Appreciate it.
7: Ryan, as you stand here and try to soak in all of these record-setting moments tonight, where will this game rank for you? What does it mean to you?
8: Oh, it's up there for sure. You know, I know it's it's a great win, first of all. A great team win. Paul pitched great. Everybody played great against a good team. But definitely, it's a really special game for me.
7: This is what you do the day before Mom's birthday. What do you do the day of Mom's birthday?
8: Hang out with my mom. She's coming in tomorrow. I can't wait to see her.
7: I know a big hug is coming from Mama O'Hearn. Thank you so much, Ryan. Appreciate it.
8: Yes, thank you so much, guys. Appreciate y'all.
1: You mentioned Paul Skenes, who gets his first win since May 12th against Colorado. Pirates, a 12-4 win over the Braves. Atlanta, 12 runs, matching the most they've allowed in a game this season. Pirates putting up a dozen on Tuesday. So did the Mets. Biggest difference is the Mets lost. Royals, a 16-12 win. Third most combined runs in a game this season. 28 total between the Royals and the Mets, but the Royals scored 16. Second most runs in a two-game span in franchise history. They scored 15 the last time out. And then there's the run that Tyler Tolbert's been having this week.
9: Here's the pitch. Hit in the air, deep down the left field line, hooking toward the left field corner. It's out of here! Tyler Tolbert homers for a second consecutive consecutive game, and he's got a hit in eight straight at-bats.
10: Here's the pitch, and a check swing roller left to the mound, charging in Lindor. Gloves, throws, no throw, he's safe. 12 consecutive plate appearances with a hit for Tyler Tolbert, a Major League record.
1: 96-5, the fan. Tolbert winds up going 5-for-6, homer, 2 RBI, third player in baseball history with consecutive five-hit games. Tied the Major League record for most consecutive at-bats with a hit at a dozen. Johnny Kling did it first in 1902. Pinky Higgins matched that in 1938. Walt Dropo in 52. Jose Miranda in 2024. Tolbert had a chance to break the record at the top of the ninth, but he flied out to right. But the Royals get the win 16-12. Over the Mets. Record tying game for Tolbert. Milestone night for Shohei Ohtani.
11: 2-0, swung on, drilled deep to center field. It is back. It is gone. Home run number 300 for Shohei Ohtani. Oh, he mashed a milestone in his first at bat. It's his 31st career leadoff home run, his 7th this season.
1: Hey, I'm 570 LA Sports. That was the good news for the Dodgers. The bad news is they made a couple of errors in the 8th inning, led to 3 unearned runs. Rockies rally for a 4-3 win, and the Dodgers falling at home. 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
12: The NBA's all-time leading scorer, the King, is going to return. Notify the Lakers that it's not going to be with them.
13: If you want LeBron James' attention, make a move.
14: I'm obsessed with him going to Golden State. That's an actual ensemble.
1: One question continues to hover over the NBA. Free agency does continue. Free agent veteran wing Chris Middleton agreeing on a 3-year, $17.5 million deal with the Wizards via a sign-and-trade with Dallas. Lakers continuing their attempt to land Jonathan Kuminga. Sources saying LA agreeing to a 1-year deal with veteran center Kevon Looney, who was Kuminga's teammate with the Warriors. Warriors will not match the 3-year, $30 million offer sheet for center Quentin Post, allowing him to join the Memphis Grizzlies. Meanwhile, the Cavs and Donovan Mitchell agree to a 4-year, $273 million max extension. ESPN insider Shams Charania.
15: He could have waited till next summer, waited the full next season to be able to sign for an additional 5th season and an extra $80 million. But the first day Donovan Mitchell was eligible for an extension was today. And he, his agent Austin Brown, Kobe Altman, the team president, Dan Gilbert, the owner, spoke. They came to terms on a deal that now gives the Cavs stability before Donovan Mitchell was going to be entering the final guaranteed year of his deal. And we know the types of pressure that comes with that. And this is now the second extension that Donovan Mitchell has signed in Cleveland ever since he got there in 2022. And this is a stamp and a pledge to his commitment in Cleveland as this team clearly tries to compete for a championship in the East.
16: And compete for the LeBron sweepstakes as well. How does this extension play into that picture?
15: It doesn't hurt that a franchise cornerstone has now committed, doubled down on his commitment to the Cleveland Cavaliers. And Donovan Mitchell, I'm told, has been very active and a significant part of the conversations the Cavs officials have been having this summer on upgrading the roster. And yes, that includes the pursuit of LeBron James. And I'm told behind has made it clear that he would embrace LeBron coming to the Cavaliers and joining him in Cleveland. Another wing as well that the Cavs have pursued here in free agency is Jonathan Kuminga, unrestricted free agent after his team option was declined by Atlanta. Kenny Atkinson coached Jonathan Kuminga in Golden State as an assistant. So LeBron James is the first priority for the Cavaliers, and Donovan Mitchell is fully on board with that and upgrading the Cavs roster overall after they made a run to the Eastern Conference Finals.
1: Mitchell has declared his love for the Cavs since being there from the Jazz in 2022. What a comeback in London. That's next. SportsCenter all night. It's ESPN Radio.
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29: Oh, Novak and Felix. How much more can two men give us? How much more can a 39-year-old give us? He has just become the oldest Wimbledon semi-finalist in the men's singles for over 50 years. And his glorious battle with time goes on.
1: Novak Djokovic with a 5-set marathon to advance to the Wimbledon semis for the 8th straight time, breaking a tie with Roger Federer for the most by any man in tournament history. Second player at the age of at least 39 to beat a top 5 player at a major. He's the oldest semifinalist at a major since Ken Rosewall in 1977 at the Australian Open. The match on Tuesday, took 5 hours, 15 minutes, finished just shy of the 11 o'clock curfew at Wimbledon. Longest match in this tournament.
3: What can I say? I mean...

0: These are kind of moments that I still play tennis for, and I'm for sure. I was telling the kids to go to sleep after the fourth, but they didn't want to listen. And I'm glad they stayed, because it was honestly one of the best matches I was part of on this court in my career.
1: Needed a fifth set tiebreaker, and Djokovic advances to the semifinals, where he will get the top seed, Jannik Sinner, who advances in straight sets on Tuesday. 25th career match win at Wimbledon. On the women's side, pair of Americans, and it's Coco Gauff moving on in straight sets, beating Jessica Pegula. Gauff advancing to her first semifinal appearance at Wimbledon in her career. Hadn't reached the quarterfinals, but has now reached the semifinal in every major. SportsCenter All Night, ESPN Radio. 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
2: He's got 22 now.
1: You saw it on ESPN as the Wings win it by 11. 88-77 victory in New York. Eighth road win this season. Wings have beaten the Liberty in both matchups this season. Jessica Shepherd, 22 points, 12 rebounds, 11 assists. Third triple-double this season. There have been three triple-doubles in the WNBA this season. Jessica Shepherd has all of them. ESPN analyst Andrea Carter.
3: In a game where the New York Liberty defense put so much emphasis on getting the ball out of Paige Becker's hands and making Paige pass the basketball and really putting a lot of emphasis on the guards, Jess Shepherd has guard skills. So when she gets the ball, she can still facilitate the offense. She can still find her teammates. The offense doesn't stop or get stagnant when the guards are limited because of what Jess Shepherd is able to do. Her third triple-double of the season. She talked about in the post-game about reading split action and looking for mismatches. Those are things that you hear point guards talk about. So Jess Shepherd and her ability to have control and command out on the floor. But I was also impressed with Dallas as a whole. I mean, they had 29 assists to just 16 for the New York Liberty. So you could tell they were the more connected team. New York still not healthy, and the injury issues are delaying that team's ability to find true chemistry on both ends, and that's what Dallas was able to show in this game.
1: For Shepherd, third triple-double this season, fourth career triple-double. Third triple-double, though, as a member of the Wings, all of them this season. For the Liberty, third double-digit home loss this season. They had three such losses over the first three seasons of Breanna Stewart's tenure in New York. She had 29 points, 9 rebounds, 4 assists in the loss. Sky and Mercury.
4: Cloud against a tough defender and held. Here's Taylor, hit a deep one earlier in the game and gets a deep one to go there. Called it Mabry range in the first half. It's becoming Sydney Taylor range here in the second half. 3 of 4 from deep now.
1: WNBA League pass with the calls. The Sky beat the Mercury 77-66 for Chicago. Third win in the last five games. Tied for their best five-game stretch this season. They scored 25 of their 77 points off turnovers. Well, straight ahead, it was a loss that perhaps we didn't see coming. But should we have? That's next. SportsCenter All Night continues. It's ESPN Radio.
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6: A bandwagon fan. The biggest insult in sports. But this summer, during the FIFA World Cup, it's an invitation, America. Never watched soccer before? Perfect. Think a corner kick is a karate move? Sure, why not? Prefer sports where players can use their hands? Me too. Just here for the snacks? Now we're talking. So grab a bag of Lay's and jump on the bandwagon. We're undefeated. Lay's, the official sponsor of the FIFA World Cup 2026.
7: As families head into summer travel season, there's one thing many people forget to plan for. What happens if someone gets sick when you're away from home? Joining us now is Dr. Peter McCullough with some smart ways to be prepared before summer begins. Doctor, summer is supposed to be relaxing, but travel can come with surprises. So why is summer a time when families should think ahead medically?
8: Because there's always stress about getting sick on a trip and then ending up in the urgent care.
7: What are some of the most common issues that families will run into during these summer trips from a medical standpoint?
8: Various forms of food poisoning or traveler's diarrhea, getting viral upper respiratory tract infections that get too far along and they become a bacterial secondary infection like a bronchitis, then of course usual things like bladder

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13: The NBA free agent move with the biggest impact this coming season. 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
13: Ryan O'Hearn, 3 homers, 10 RBI for the Pirates in their rout of the Braves. Shohei Ohtani, career home run number 300. Donovan Mitchell re-ups in Cleveland, 4 years, $273 million max extension. And the quarterfinal round is now set for the World Cup. Final matchup set on Tuesday with Switzerland and Argentina advancing. The Swiss advancing on penalty kicks with a win over Colombia. And they get Argentina, which rallied late for a 3-2 win over Egypt. Lionel Messi assisting on the first goal and the game-tying goal in the 83rd minute. As Argentina completes the rally, they were down by 2 goals in the final 11 minutes, but rally for the 3-2 win over Egypt. ESPN analyst Frank LeBeau.
14: That was exceptional. In terms of scenario, yeah. I didn't expect that. But we thought that Argentina got a first warning against Cape Verde and will learn about that lesson. But they did the same again against a very courageous Egypt team. And it could have been worse. But they managed to, in so much a teeny tiny time, come back and survive to that last 32. But even if you can be critical towards Messi about the penalty missed, the guy is still the master of orchestra of that of that team. And if you don't have him, yes. I have question marks about the rest of the team. They work hard for him, but they need him, desperately need him.
13: Lionel Messi and Argentina Moving on, Messi

0: with his eighth goal of this tournament, passing Kylian Mbappe of France for the Golden Boot race as the top scorer in the World Cup. So the quarterfinals get underway on Thursday. They will happen, of course, without the United States. The Americans bounced by Belgium with their loss on Monday. ESPN analyst Shaka Hislop.
1: I think you can share this blame around. Malik Tillman is the only player who showed up for me on the night. He does not deserve any blame, but you can pick anybody else, including Mauricio Pochettino, who I think was outcoached by Rudy Garcia on the night. He made changes in his starting lineup. The U.S. weren't able to counter those, and then none of the players that we lauded since the start of this tournament turned in performances that were to be remembered in any capacity.
2: What's the biggest thing this team needs to improve on moving forward?
1: I hope that the U.S. men's national team can take some experience out of this tournament, and in particular, this game against Belgium. Once a team played on the front foot, did not sit back and defend, as we saw with Paraguay, we saw with Australia, we saw with Bosnia-Herzegovina, the U.S. men's national team struggled to find their identity. They struggled to find answers to those changes that Rudy Garcia made. Even later on, in bringing on Kevin De Bruyne and bringing on Romelu Lukaku, they just simply were not able to adjust and match the Belgians in any single department.
0: Team USA bowing out against a Belgian team earlier on ESPN Radio. MLS on Apple TV reporter Andrew Wiebe.
3: We are, as a nation, as a soccer nation, still behind in terms of sort of the dirt between your fingers, the culture, the way that we as a country think about the sport, the way that we teach the sport, the way that it occupies our imagination or lack thereof. We just don't have it at the level that other countries do yet. And it's growing. And I think especially if you go into certain communities, immigrant communities or communities that have been playing the game for a long time, or cities that have this long, near century-long tradition with the game, you see little bits and pieces of it. But it's not the same as even a Belgium. You go to Belgium, you go to the Benelux, you walk around the Netherlands, you know what you see in every single neighborhood? A street court. You see metal bars shaped like a goal, you see an asphalt thing, and it's not empty. When I look around the U.S. and I see those courts and I see the things that have been built, too often it's empty. You go to Europe, the entire neighborhood's there.
0: Didn't look great for Team USA on Monday, but they did reach the round of 16 to the guys at PTI. Frank Isola, Tony Kornheiser.
4: All right, Frank, do you view this World Cup as a success for the United States?
5: After that performance against Belgium in the round of 16, how can you consider it a success, losing 4-1? You know, I think a lot of us thought a quarterfinal appearance, that would be good enough, because now you're really getting into the best teams. And if you look at the draw that we had, Tony, good teams, not great teams. We ended up playing three teams from Europe in this tournament. Turkey was one, Belgium was another that we lost to. That's not France, that's not Spain, much less playing Argentina. So 4 years ago, we played a team from Europe, the Netherlands, and yes, we lost. I didn't really give us much hope, but we didn't embarrass ourselves. I think the way that we lost 4-1 on Monday night to Belgium, it was not a good performance. We took a major step back, and I don't know where we go from here. Everyone was saying, this is the golden generation. This is the best team that we had. That was a beatable Belgium team, and we really never had a chance.
4: The overview I would take was it successful for the United States. For the country of the United States was very successful because millions of people are coming here and spending millions of dollars and enjoying themselves. And people are watching this on television, and they are able to watch people whose names they recognize score goals. So in that sense, it's successful. But we go out at the same point every year, and we go out to the same team every 4 years, rather. Go out to the same kind of team, and we're going to come back here in 4 years singing the same song, and we're going to go out at the same time because it's not our sport. And you can't will it to be our sport. And all of these slogans about the greatest generation, none of that means anything when you go out the way you go out at the same point all the time. I mean, I would love to think that we've done well. We scored multiple goals in the games that we won. We played exciting soccer in the games that we won. What I can't say is that we moved the chains. I don't think we moved the chains forward, but I think it was fun to watch.
5: Yeah, and you said it yesterday about the tournament as a whole. You have these great players that are delivering, whether it's Mbappe, Erling Haaland, Lionel Messi, Harry Kane, Jude Bellingham. From that standpoint, it's been a great tournament. The ending for the U.S.?
4: Look at today.
5: Awful. That's it. We're done. Back to you.
0: Team USA out, not part of the quarterfinals, which get underway on Thursday. Sports Center all night, ESPN Radio, back to baseball. Brewers and Cardinals playing two.
6: Mizorowski ready. The 0-2 pitch. Strike three called with a slider. Challenged by Torres. It's right at the top of the zone, and I think it's going to stand as the fourth consecutive Miz punch out. Yep.
0: 620 WTMJ. Mizorowski with 11 strikeouts and 7 innings of work. Scattered 3 hits, did give up 3 runs, but he gets his 18th consecutive start of at least 5 innings and 3 earned runs or fewer. Brewers a 4-3 win in Game 1. Game 2.
6: The 1-1. Line to the left field. In comes Fermin. Fermin won't get there. Plays it on a hop off to the side. 2 runs will score. Stopping at third, the pinch runner Mitchell after Terang and Vaughn cross the plate. There's the big swing. Gary Sanchez, 2-run single. And the Brewers have broken it open, 7-2 in the seventh.
0: They go on to a 10-2 win to sweep the doubleheader. Fourth consecutive win. They sweep the doubleheader from the Cardinals. First time they've swept a doubleheader since being in Cincinnati last summer. 7th straight win against the Cardinals overall. Red Sox, White Sox.
7: You don't want to make a mistake to this man, Sadon, who swings and drives one high and deep and way gone. Sadon, say goodbye. It is 3-0 Red Sox.
0: It would be an 8-1 win over Chicago. WEEI 93.7 FM. Red Sox, 9th win in their past 11 games. Best record in baseball since June 25th. Tigers putting it on the Athletics.
8: And he is not a strike thrower. Keith at the plate. First pitch. Fly ball. Right field. This one's deep. This one's got a chance. Gone. Carried the big wall in right center. Number 7 for Cole Keith, and the Tigers take a 2-0 lead.
0: That would be in the first inning, and then they just handed the ball to Tarek Skrubel.
8: Infield single for Geloff. The 0-2. Swing and a miss. 6 pitches, 2 strikeouts. 9 the strikeouts for Skrubel.
0: 9 strikeouts over 5 innings. 97-1 the ticket. Tigers a 6-2 win over the A's. They've won 6 of their last 7 games, but Tigers 6.5 back in the division, 5 games out of a playoff spot. When you look at the wild card standings as well, trade deadline coming up in a couple of weeks. ESPN insider Jeff Passan.
9: The Detroit Tigers first need to figure out what they're going to do. And they've been playing better baseball, but they've been treading water essentially in the standings. And it's not the number of games back that's the big deal. It's the number of teams that they have to jump over, because right now there are more teams ahead of them for this last wild card spot, 7, than there are games back that they have to make up in 5. And because of that, the Tigers are still waiting for that run that would convince them to hold on to Tarek Skubal. But if not, suitors are beginning to line up, not just for him, but for Casey Mize as well, another pitcher on that Detroit staff who's been very good. And they've gotten good pitching production recently. The hitting just has not been there enough to give them that 5, 6, 7 game winning streak that they need to really convince them to hold on to those players through the deadline.
0: Trade deadline coming up August 3rd. SportsCenter all night, ESPN Radio.
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11: It's a surreal feeling. I still don't believe it.
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13: Tonight, we play like we won to go home champions.
0: Knicks ending their title drought. First win in 53 years this spring. Now, Jalen Brunson has had surgery. ESPN Shams Charania.
14: Jalen Brunson underwent surgery on his left wrist. And the impressive part here is Jalen Brunson played through this injury during the playoffs, during the Knicks finals run this past season. He's going to need a month, 2 months for this recovery. The expectation is that Jalen Brunson will return to full basketball activities later on in the summer, but this is his shooting wrist, his left wrist, so this is something he had to get taken care of today, had to get it cleaned up, and now he's going to rehab this, recover it, and should be a go later in this summer, this offseason.
0: Also this summer, Kyle Lowry re-signing with the Raptors so he could retire as a member of that franchise. One of 12 players in NBA history to play 20 seasons in the association, announcing on social media, signing with the Raptors and will retire, ending his career with the team that he helped lead to the 2019 NBA championship. Donovan Mitchell staying in Cleveland. He re-ups for a four-year max contract, $273 million. ESPN insider Brian Windhorst.
15: This is, you know, huge welcome news for the Cavs because I think they were bracing themselves for the reality that Donovan would pass on the contract extension offer because it just made so much more sense to wait until next year. We're seeing Nikola Jokic, in fact, who's a pride and, you know, totally through and through Denver Nugget. He intends to wait for next year because he wants to be able to get more guaranteed money. And Donovan Mitchell doing this now enables the Cavs to make plans for the future beyond their pursuit of LeBron James. This is about getting their team in best position to compete in the medium term. Now, the Cavs were a second apron team last year. They want to move into next season not being in the second apron. And that is part of what an opt-out and extension of a new contract with James Harden will be about. And for the Cavs to go through this offseason, again, regardless of whether they win the LeBron James sweepstakes or not, get out of the second apron and retain their entire core, which is Harden, Mitchell, Evan Mobley, Jared Allen. They didn't have to get any of those players off of their roster. That is a successful offseason. And so when they traded for Donovan Mitchell, there were a lot of people who did not believe he would make one contract extension. At age 29, he is committing the rest of his prime with a second contract extension. It's a huge victory for the Cavs organization. And look, the $75 million that they're going to owe him at age 35, I agree. In the age of teams moving off and not wanting Jaylen Brown at $57 million, maybe that contract will have a different feel 5 years from now. But the Cavs are very happy to enter into it to know that they're getting him in his prime for the foreseeable future.
0: Donovan Mitchell re-upping in Cleveland. There could be another shoe to drop, says our Evan Cohen on Unsportsmanlike.
16: Maybe in some ways, LeBron said, get everything done. I don't want to hear about Donovan Mitchell contract stuff when I arrive there. I want to know he's here. I do not believe we as sports fans can look at anything the Cleveland Cavaliers, Miami Heat, Golden State Warriors, Denver Nuggets, or Minnesota Timberwolves, Philadelphia 76ers. Anything those six teams do from this moment on, outside of any prism other than LeBron's eyes.
0: Teams perhaps getting their ducks in a row. And that's what we're seeing on the college level as well. That's next. SportsCenter All Night continues. It's ESPN Radio.
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2: Boston Celtics finally came out, talked about their side of the Jaylen Brown trade this week. The reaction has been mixed around the NBA. ESPN insider Brian Windhorst.
6: He came out trying to influence hearts and minds. And while I think he and Bill Chisholm, the majority holder, the governor of the Celtics, were very respectful of the fans for coming out. And they took questions for 45 minutes. They really wanted to answer everything that was there. I think they were trying to be respectful of Jaylen Brown. I don't think they won any hearts and minds over why they did this. And I think that's because they really didn't present the real case for trading him. They did a lot of vague talk, talking about, you know, terms like optionality, like they could turn, you know, things that they acquired into other things. But I don't think that, you know, Brad wanted to totally say why he did this, because it might be considered a little bit coarse and offensive, because obviously Jaylen Brown is viewed as one of the great Celtics of this last generation. And so he said he was going to lose sleep over the fan reaction. Mm-hmm. I would love to know if he lost sleep over the decision, because I think they're at peace with it. He admitted he could be wrong. Of course he could be wrong. But I think they did a nice job from a public relations standpoint of holding their cards close to the vest.
2: Speaking of PR, there have been some PR hurdles to navigate at Texas Tech in the wake of the Brendan Sorsby situation. The QB position seeing big turnover after Brendan Sorsby declared for the supplemental draft for the NFL, which didn't happen, following the NCAA eligibility and sports gambling investigation. At Big 12 Media Day, Coach Joey McGuire.
7: One thing that I truly believe in is to bring a team together. Shared success is part of it, but shared adversity brings you even closer. And, you know, the last couple months, we've gone through some adversity. I do believe if you walked into our building every single day and you walked into the weight room and the workouts or football school, you wouldn't know that anything was going on.
2: And as for the quarterback situation moving forward, ESPN's Pete Thamel.
8: And we have some rare on-field news for Texas Tech. Joey McGuire today put forth an optimistic timeline for the return of the new starting quarterback there, Will Hammond. Remember, Hammond played really well early last season in place of Baron Morton, including a big game at Utah and a blowout win for Tech. He tore his ACL in October, and this spring, when Brendan Sorsby was slated to be the starter, Joey McGuire had listed his timeline to be coming back around week three. Well, today, Joey McGuire told me, I think he could be the starter opening day. I really do. So for the Abilene Christian opener, and really more importantly, the game at Oregon State in week two, there's a good chance Will Hammond will be the starting quarterback for Texas Tech.
2: SportsCenter All Night, ESPN Radio. Back to baseball. Rays, a 6-4 win over the Yankees, hitting three homers in the first four innings for the first time this season. Rays snapping a three-game losing streak and increase their lead in the AL East to four games over the Yankees.
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10: And the pitch.
11: Schwarber rips it deep right field. It's on its way. What a rocket on a 3-0 green light. Schwarber absolutely hammers one into the stands in right field. His 31st home run of the season.
1: Number four.
2: Royals seeing their right fielder tie an all-time mark this week. 12 at-bats, 12 straight hits. 96.5 The Fan.
10: Here's the pitch. And a check swing roller left to the mound. Charging in Lindor. Gloves, throws, no throw, he's safe.

0: appearances with a hit for Tyler Tolbert, a major league record.
1: Number three.
2: In L.A., Dodgers seeing a milestone reached with one swing in the bottom of the first. AM 570 L.A. Sports.
3: 2-0, swung on, drilled deep to center field. It is back. It is gone. Home run number 300 for Shohei Ohtani. Oh, he mashed a milestone in his first at bat.
1: Number two.
2: Ohtani's moment coming in the first inning. While in Miami, the Marlins had their moment in the 10th. 104.3 WQAM.
4: 2-1. Jacob drives high in the air. Plenty deep in the... That is off the wall. Edwards going to trot in from third. A high arcing fly ball. Marcy drives in the winning run. And it's a walk-off for the Fish.
1: Number one.
2: Speaking of moments, there were plenty of them in Pittsburgh for Ryan O'Hearn. 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
5: The pitch.
6: High drive to right field. Ryan O'Hearn says, oh, granny time. O'Hearn over the Clemente wall. The grand salami.
5: Runners at second and or third base. And a fly ball to center field. Hit well. Back is Harris to the wall. And it's another one. And it's a bomb off the backdrop. A three-run blast for O'Hearn. The pitch. High fly ball to right. Deep to the wall, and it's a record, a Pirate record. Ryan O'Hearn is homered for the third time. A new Pirates record all time. 10 runs batted in.
2: Not just 10 RBI, the first 10. First player since RBI became official in 1920 to drive in the first 10 runs in a game. Argentina rallies with three goals in the final 12 minutes and advances at the World Cup.
7: You have to appreciate the character, for sure. I mean, Messi, of course, the assist on the Romero goal, first of all. And then once it's 2-1, I think we all knew they were going to come back. And Messi's goal is fantastic. The way he hits it just after the rebound, too, is great. But they have that character. They've got flows. They lack pace, you know, since Di Maria retired, even with Nico Gonzalez coming on.
2: And as a result, Argentina moves in to the quarterfinals at the World Cup. The U.S. does not. More on that loss next. The SportsCenter All Night continues. 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
2: 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Baseball seeing a career milestone and the tying of an all-time record. That's on the way, but speaking of all-timers, how about the comeback we saw in Atlanta? Atlanta, of course, certainly knows a little something about comeback.
28: Second and goal to go from the two. Toss sweep right for James White. Puts it up with the right arm. Puts it upfield. Driving forward. Diving to the goal line.
29: It's still
28: a touchdown. And a title for the Patriots.
29: I can't believe it.
28: They have completed the greatest comeback in Super Bowl history.
2: It was Super Bowl 51. The Patriots rallied from down 25 points to beat the Falcons in overtime. Fast forward to Tuesday. Former Patriots quarterback Tom Brady taking to social media, quote, "Yeah, so that might top 28-3. He was reacting to the World Cup match in Atlanta. Argentina trailing Egypt 2-0 with 11 minutes to go in their round of 16 matchup. Egypt on the verge of a significant upset. But then Argentina gets a goal from Christian Romero in the 79th minute, then Lionel Messi in the 83rd. Even with the blown lead, still looked like it was headed to extra time. But then Enzo Fernandez scores in the second minute of overtime, completing an insane comeback, eliminating Egypt and sending Argentina through to the quarterfinals. ESPN analyst Shaka Hislop.
30: That's twice in successive games that Argentina looked all but dead and out and have been able to find a gear. Well, saying that, Cape Verde were the ones coming back into the game. But I thought this game was over at 2-0, and Egypt had defended well to that point, broke well on the counter-attack when they had the opportunities, but Argentina just refused to lay down. I have to say this, though. I think this Argentina team with one exception, is pretty average. Mm. That one exception being a 39-year-old Lionel Messi somehow keeps rolling back the clock, keeps defying my expectations, keeps defying Father Time himself, and has established himself as the biggest game changer still in world football.
2: Lionel Messi assisting on Argentina's first goal in the 79th minute, then scored the game-tying goal in the 83rd. Argentina with those three late goals to beat Egypt 3-2. Messi, first player in World Cup history to score in six consecutive knockout stage matches. The coach for Egypt, meanwhile, after the loss, saying his team was the victim of an injustice, referring to a goal that was disallowed following a VAR review. Then, just before the game winner, in stoppage time, there was no check on what may have been a foul. Egypt says they were beaten by external factors, as well as event on the pitch. But Argentina moves into the quarterfinals, where they get Switzerland. They and Colombia played to a scoreless draw, but Switzerland advances 4-3 on penalty kicks. Eighth scoreless draw in this World Cup, most in a single tournament, but Switzerland advances on PKs, reaching the quarterfinals for the first time since 1954. 72-year gap between quarterfinal appearances, longest in World Cup history. Switzerland, Argentina in the quarterfinals Saturday in Kansas City. The tournament down to the quarterfinals, which begin on Thursday. Of course, the hosts are all out. Team USA bowing out Monday with the loss to Belgium, ending a promising run this year for the Americans. Earlier on Sportsmanlike, our Michelle Smallman.
14: There's no excuse for that. There's no excuse for them not being ready from a mental standpoint, because everything has been working in their favor so far this tournament. You had a favorable group draw. You have the home crowd. You had the red card on Balogun getting overturned. Everything was working in the United States' favor. This was the time that they were supposed to break past the round of 16. This was supposed to be the year that they went on a deeper run, and everything was breaking their way. So there's no excuse for them not to be ready for this match from a physical or a mental standpoint. It's a failure. No matter how you want to slice it, this is a disappointment. The United States did not meet their goal or their expectations for this tournament.
2: Tournament showed promise at the start, the U.S. winning the group in the first two games, but in the end, knocked out once again in the round of 16. ESPN analyst and former U.S. men's national team member Jeff Cameron.
0: It was a tough pill to swallow. I mean, what didn't go wrong? And, you know, I hate to say it, we were miles off it. I mean, from the opening whistle, you know, you've heard us say before, we got to start sharp. We didn't. We were on our back foot. Our swag, our intensity, it wasn't there. I think we were apprehensive. We were a little bit nervous. We got outplayed in every phase of the game. We didn't dictate the possession. We didn't dictate the tempo. They were more proactive. We were reactive. We didn't win first or second balls. And I think that's not this identity that we kind of were shown throughout the World Cup. And I think, you know, for a moment, we picked a bad day to play poorly at the worst time, because I really did believe we had the ability to go toe-to-toe with Belgium. They just showed up. They outclassed us. And, you know, they were comfortable. We never rattled them. And I think that's the most disappointing thing. We never got stuck in and, you know, got in their face. And I think that's what we missed. We missed that ruthlessness.
1: Jeff, knowing all of that, what is the biggest issue that you think this team needs to address going forward?
0: You know, when you step on that field and you're representing the USA, you have to be ruthless. That's got to be our mentality. You know, for us, we need to continue to play in tough environments where, you know, you're going to be uncomfortable, because at the end of the day, you need to be in situations like this where it's intense, the pressure's on you, because the only way to get better in these types of situations is by being in these types of situations and becoming more comfortable. You know, it starts with, you know, the players playing at a higher level, the depth. We need to be playing at the top leagues in the world and be challenged. So you're looking over your shoulder every single day, knowing that you have to bring it. Because if you don't train properly, you're not playing on the weekend. And then from another smaller perspective is the players. You know, we talk about developing players and giving them everything to be successful. If you look at the other side of it, they need to become more nasty. We need to become more ruthless in the development to push these players, because we have 17-year-olds, 18-year-olds that are supposed to be the young, bright stars. They're handed everything. They're blown up in the media before they've accomplished anything. You look at Gilberto Mora, played for Mexico, played 3 games, started for Mexico in a knockout game, and he is considered one of the best players on the pitch. That's levels. That's different levels. Where's our 17-year-old players? Where are they? And that's what's frustrating, because we have talent. We need to stop handing them and giving them everything. We need to develop those ruthless mentalities and push these kids to the next level.
2: 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We went into Tuesday knowing there were aces taking to the mound. Pittsburgh, for example, Paul Skenes goes 6 innings, 2 runs, 4 strikeouts. But how about some offensive support? Yeah, there was a little of that.
3: The pitch.
4: High drive to right field. Ryan O'Hearn says all granny time. O'Hearn over the Clemente wall. The grand salami. Talk about clear the deck.
3: Runners at second and or third base. And a fly ball to center field. Hit well. Back is Harris to the wall. And it's another one. And it's a bomb off the backdrop. A 3-run blast for O'Hearn. Has just given the Pirates a 7-2 lead in the third inning. The pitch. High fly ball to right.
4: Deep to the wall. And it's a record. A Pirate record. Ryan O'Hearn is homered for the third time. A new Pirates record all time. 10 runs batted in. Pirates lead it 10-2.
2: 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Pirates, a 12-4 win over the Braves. Ryan O'Hearn, 4-for-5. As you heard, 3 homers, giving him 16 on the season. Franchise record, 10 RBI, 17th player with double digits in the RBI column since RBI became an official stat in 1920. He's the first to do it since Shohei Ohtani in 2024. O'Hearn, after his 10 RBI, spoke with Sportsnet Pittsburgh.
5: Ryan, what does it mean to make Pirates history?
6: Yeah, I don't know. That's pretty amazing. Never hit 3 in a game before at any level. So to do it at home in front of you guys is pretty special.
5: You are also the second player in Major League Baseball history to hit a grand slam and 2 3-run homers in a game. How does that add a cherry on top to that performance tonight?
6: Yeah, it's enough RBIs for a month, so that's pretty cool.
5: I don't think the Pirates would be complaining if you kept adding on, but what would you say if I told you that final home run tonight was also your 100th?
6: No kidding. That's awesome. That's amazing.
5: Tell us what goes into stepping up to the plate and unlocking that type of performance.
6: You know, I didn't do anything different today at all. So I've seen it pretty good from the first pitch and, ended up with 3 homers and guys were on base. So I don't know how it happened or what happened, but really special.
5: Well, I know these fans are never going to forget this game, but will you ever forget that curtain call? Have you ever had one like that before?
6: No, I've never had a curtain call, and I always said I'm not going to do it unless I feel like I have to and the fans really want it. So thank you guys for that. That was awesome. Appreciate it.
5: Ryan, as you stand here and try to soak in all of these record-setting moments tonight, where will this game rank for you? What does it mean to you?
6: Oh, it's up there for sure. You know, I know it's it's a great win, first of all. A great team win. Paul pitched great. Everybody played great against a good team. But definitely, it's a really special game for me.
5: This is what you do the day before Mom's birthday. What do you do the day of Mom's birthday?
6: Hang out with my mom. She's coming in tomorrow. I can't wait to see her.
5: I know a big hug is coming from Mama O'Hearn. Thank you so much, Ryan. Appreciate it.
6: Thank you so much, guys. Appreciate y'all.
2: You mentioned Paul Skenes, who gets his first win since May 12th against Colorado. Pirates, a 12-4 win over the Braves. Atlanta, 12 runs, matching the most they've allowed in a game this season. Pirates putting up a dozen on Tuesday. So did the Mets. Biggest difference is the Mets lost. Royals, a 16-12 win. Third most combined runs in a game this season. 28 total between the Royals and the Mets, but the Royals scored 16. second most runs in a two-game span in franchise history. They scored 15 the last time out. And then there's the run that Tyler Tolbert's been having this week.
8: Here's the pitch. Hit in the air, deep down the left field line, hooking toward the left field corner. It's out of here! Tyler Tolbert homers for a second consecutive game. And he's got a hit in eight straight at-bats.
9: Here's the pitch. And a check swing roller left to the mound. Charging in Lindor. Gloves, throws, no throw, he's safe. 12 consecutive plate appearances with a hit for Tyler Tolbert. A major league record.
2: 96-5, the fan. Tolbert winds up going 5-for-6. Homer, 2 RBI. Third player in baseball history with consecutive five-hit games. Tied the major league record for most consecutive at-bats with a hit at a dozen. Johnny Kling did it first in 1902. Pinky Higgins matched that in 1938. Walt Dropo in 52. Jose Miranda in 2024. Tolbert had a chance to break the record at the top of the ninth, but he flied out to right. But the Royals get the win 16-12 over the Mets. Record-tying game for Tolbert. Milestone night for Shohei Ohtani.
10: 2-0, swung on, drilled deep to center field. It is back. It is gone. Home run number 300 for Shohei Ohtani. Oh, he mashed a milestone in his first at bat. It's his 31st career leadoff home run, his 7th this season.
2: AM 570 LA Sports. That was the good news for the Dodgers. The bad news is they made a couple of errors in the 8th inning, led to 3 unearned runs. Rockies rally for a 4-3 win, and the Dodgers falling at home. 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
11: The NBA's all-time leading scorer, the King, is going to return. Notify the Lakers that it's not going to be with them.
12: If you want LeBron James' attention, make a move.
13: I'm obsessed with him going to Golden State. That's an actual ensemble.
2: One question continues to hover over the NBA. Free agency does continue. Free agent veteran wing Chris Middleton agreeing on a 3-year, $17.5 million deal with the Wizards via a sign-and-trade with Dallas. Lakers continuing their attempt to land Jonathan Kuminga. Sources saying LA agreeing to a 1-year deal with veteran center Kevon Looney, who was Kuminga's teammate with the Warriors. Warriors will not match the 3-year, $30 million offer sheet for center Quentin Post, allowing him to join the Memphis Grizzlies. Meanwhile, the Cavs and Donovan Mitchell agree to a 4-year, $273 million max extension. ESPN insider Shams Charania.
15: He could have waited till next summer, waited the full next season to be able to sign for an additional 5th season and an extra $80 million. But the first day Donovan Mitchell was eligible for an extension was today. And he, his agent Austin Brown, Kobe Altman, the team president, Dan Gilbert, the owner, spoke. They came to terms on a deal that now gives the Cavs stability before Donovan Mitchell was going to be entering the final guaranteed year of his deal. We know the types of pressure that comes with that. And this is now the second extension that Donovan Mitchell has signed in Cleveland ever since he got there in 2022. And this is a stamp and a pledge to his commitment in Cleveland as this team clearly tries to compete for a championship in the East.
11: And compete for the LeBron sweepstakes as well. How does this extension play into that picture?
15: It doesn't hurt that a franchise cornerstone has now committed, doubled down on his commitment to the Cleveland Cavaliers. And Donovan Mitchell, I'm told, has been very active and a significant part of the conversations the Cavs officials have been having this summer on upgrading the roster. And yes, that includes the pursuit of LeBron James. And I'm told behind has made it clear that he would embrace LeBron coming to the Cavaliers and joining him in Cleveland. Another wing as well that the Cavs have pursued here in free agency is Jonathan Kuminga, unrestricted free agent after his team option was declined by Atlanta. Kenny Atkinson coached Jonathan Kuminga in Golden State as an assistant. So LeBron James is the first priority for the Cavaliers, and Donovan Mitchell is fully on board with that and upgrading the Cavs roster overall after they made a run to the Eastern Conference Finals.
2: Mitchell has declared his love for the Cavs since being there from the Jazz in 2022. What a comeback in London. That's next. SportsCenter all night. It's ESPN Radio.
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2: 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Wimbledon quarterfinal action on Tuesday and a marathon.
31: Oh, Novak and Felix. How much more can two men give us? How much more can a 39-year-old give us? He has just become the oldest Wimbledon semi-finalist in the men's singles for over 50 years. And his glorious battle with time goes on.
2: Novak Djokovic with a five-set marathon to advance to the Wimbledon semis for the eighth straight time, breaking a tie with Roger Federer for the most by any man in tournament history. Second player at the age of at least 39 to beat a top five player at a major. He's the oldest semifinalist at a major since Ken Rosewall in 1977 at the Australian Open. The match on Tuesday, took 5 hours, 15 minutes, finished just shy of the 11 o'clock curfew at Wimbledon. Longest match in this tournament.
0: What can I say? I mean, these are kind of moments that I still play tennis for, for sure. I was telling the kids to go to sleep after the fourth, but they didn't want to listen. And I'm glad they stayed because it was honestly one of the best matches I was part of on this court in my career.
2: Needed a fifth set tiebreaker, and Djokovic advances to the semifinals where he will get the top seed, Jannik Sinner, who advances in straight sets on Tuesday. 25th career match win at Wimbledon. On the women's side, pair of Americans, and it's Coco Gauff moving on in straight sets, beating Jessica Pegula. Gauff advancing to her first semifinal appearance at Wimbledon in her career. Hadn't reached the quarterfinals, but has now reached the semifinal in every major. SportsCenter All Night, ESPN Radio. Back stateside, WNBA action. Wings, Liberty.
1: Beckers.
3: How about that, man?
1: Shepard. Excellent look.
3: How about that,
1: I'm telling you. And now we're to four to go. She's got 22 now. Beckers gets an open look and right in for three.
2: You saw it on ESPN as the Wings win it by 11. 88-77 victory in New York. Eighth road win this season. Wings have beaten the Liberty in both matchups this season. Jessica Shepard, 22 points, 12 rebounds, 11 assists. Third triple-double this season. There have been three triple-doubles in the WNBA this season. Jessica Shepard has all of them. ESPN analyst Andrea Carter.
4: In a game where the New York Liberty defense put so much emphasis on getting the ball out of Paige Becker's hands and making Paige pass the basketball and really putting a lot of emphasis on the guards, Jess Shepard has guard skills. So when she gets the ball, she can still facilitate the offense. She can still find her teammates. The offense doesn't stop or get stagnant when the guards are limited because of what Jess Shepard is able to do. Her third triple-double of the season. She talked about in the postgame about reading split action and looking for mismatches. Those are things that you hear point guards talk about. So Jess Shepard and her ability to have control and command out on the floor. But I was also impressed with Dallas as a whole. I mean, they had 29 assists to just 16 for the New York Liberty. So you could tell they were the more connected team. New York still not healthy, and the injury issues are delaying that team's ability to find true chemistry on both ends. And that's what Dallas was able to show in this game.
2: For Shepard, third triple-double this season, fourth career triple-double. Third triple-double, though, as a member of the Wings, all of them this season. For the Liberty, third double-digit home loss this season. They had three such losses over the first three seasons of Breanna Stewart's tenure in New York. She had 29 points, 9 rebounds, 4 assists in the loss. Sky and Mercury.
5: Cloud against a tough defender and held. Here's Taylor, hit a deep one earlier in the game and gets a deep one to go there. Called it Mabry range in the first half. It's becoming Sydney Taylor range here in the second half. 3 of 4 from deep now.
2: WNBA League pass with the calls. The Sky beat the Mercury 77-66 for Chicago. Third win in the last five games. Tied for their best five-game stretch this season. They scored 25 of their 77 points off turnovers. Well, straight ahead, it was a loss that perhaps we didn't see coming. But should we have? That's next. SportsCenter All Night continues. It's ESPN Radio.
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2: The NBA free agent move with the biggest impact this coming season. 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
2: Ryan O'Hearn, 3 homers, 10 RBI for the Pirates in their rout of the Braves. Shohei Ohtani, career home run number 300. Donovan Mitchell re-ups in Cleveland, 4 years, $273 million max extension. And the quarterfinal round is now set for the World Cup. Final matchup set on Tuesday with Switzerland and Argentina advancing. The Swiss advancing on penalty kicks with a win over Colombia. And they get Argentina, which rallied late for a 3-2 win over Egypt. Lionel Messi assisting on the first goal and the game-tying goal in the 83rd minute. As Argentina completes the rally, they were down by 2 goals in the final 11 minutes, but rally for the 3-2 win over Egypt. ESPN analyst Frank LeBeau.
28: That was exceptional. In terms of scenario, yeah. You didn't expect that. But we thought that Argentina got a first warning against Cape Verde, and we'll learn about that lesson. But they did the same again against a very courageous Egypt team. And it could have been worse. But they managed to, in so much a tiny time, come back and survive to that last 32. But even if you can be critical towards Messi about the penalty missed, the guy is still the master of orchestra of that of that team. And if you don't have him, yes. I have question marks about the rest of the team. They work hard for him, but they need him, desperately need him.
2: Lionel Messi and Argentina Moving on, Messi with his eighth goal of this tournament, passing Kylian Mbappe of France for the Golden Boot race as the top scorer in the World Cup. So the quarterfinals get underway on Thursday. They will happen, of course, without the United States. The Americans bounced by Belgium with their loss on Monday. ESPN analyst Shaka Hislop.
7: I think you can share this blame around. Malik Tillman is the only player who showed up for me on the night. He does not deserve any blame, but you can pick anybody else, including Mauricio Pochettino, who I think was outcoached by Rudy Garcia on the night. He made changes in his starting lineup. The U.S. weren't able to counter those, and then none of the players that we lauded since the start of this tournament turned in performances that were to be remembered in any capacity.
8: What's the biggest thing this team needs to improve on moving forward?
7: I hope that the U.S. men's national team can take some experience out of this tournament, and in particular, this game against Belgium. Once a team played on the front foot, did not sit back and defend, as we saw with Paraguay, we saw with Australia, we saw with Bosnia-Herzegovina, the U.S. men's national team struggled to find their identity. They struggled to find answers to those changes that Rudy Garcia made. Even later on, in bringing on Kevin De Bruyne and bringing on Romelu Lukaku, they just simply were not able to adjust and match the Belgians in any single department.
2: Team USA bowing out against a Belgian team earlier on ESPN Radio. MLS on Apple TV reporter Andrew Wiebe.
16: We are, as a nation, as a soccer nation, still behind in terms of sort of the dirt between your fingers, the culture, the way that we as a country think about the sport, the way that we teach the sport, the way that it occupies our imagination or lack thereof. We just don't have it at the level that other countries do yet. And it's growing. And I think especially if you go into certain communities, immigrant communities or communities that have been playing the game for a long time, or cities that have this long, near century-long tradition with the game, you see little bits and pieces of it. But it's not the same as even a Belgium. You go to Belgium, you go to the Benelux, you walk around the Netherlands, you know what you see in every single neighborhood? A street court. You see metal bars shaped like a goal, you see an asphalt thing, and it's not empty. When I look around the U.S. and I see those courts and I see the things that have been built, too often it's empty. You go to Europe, the entire neighborhood's there.
2: Didn't look great for Team USA on Monday, but they did reach the round of 16 to the guys at PTI. Frank Isola, Tony Kornheiser.
17: All right, Frank, do you view this World Cup as a success for the United States?
18: After that performance against Belgium in the round of 16, how can you consider it a success, losing 4-1? You know, I think a lot of us thought a quarterfinal appearance, that would be good enough, because now you're really getting into the best teams. And if you look at the draw that we had, Tony, good teams, not great teams. We ended up playing three teams from Europe in this tournament. Turkey was one, Belgium was another that we lost to. That's not France, that's not Spain, much less playing Argentina. So 4 years ago, we played a team from Europe, the Netherlands, and yes, we lost. I didn't really give us much hope, but we didn't embarrass ourselves. I think the way that we lost 4-1 on Monday night to Belgium, it was not a good performance. We took a major step back, and I don't know where we go from here. Everyone was saying, this is the golden generation. This is the best team that we had. That was a beatable Belgium team, and we really never had a chance.
17: The overview I would take was it successful for the United States. For the country of the United States, was very successful because millions of people are coming here and spending millions of dollars and enjoying themselves. And people are watching this on television, and they are able to watch people whose names they recognize score goals. So in that sense, it's successful. But we go out at the same point every year, and we go out to the same team every 4 years, rather. Go out to the same kind of team, and we're going to come back here in 4 years singing the same song, and we're going to go out at the same time because it's not our sport. And you can't will it to be our sport. And all of these slogans about the greatest generation, none of that means anything when you go out the way you go out at the same point all the time. I mean, I would love to think that we've done well. We scored multiple goals in the games that we won. We played exciting soccer in the games that we won. What I can't say is that we moved the chains. I don't think we moved the chains forward, but I think it was fun to watch.
18: Yeah, and you said it yesterday about the tournament as a whole. You have these great players that are delivering, whether it's Mbappe, Erling Haaland, Lionel Messi, Harry Kane, Jude Bellingham. From that standpoint, it's been a great tournament. The ending for the U.S.?
17: Look at today.
18: Awful. That's it. We're done. Back to you.
2: Team USA out. Not part of the quarterfinals, which get underway on Thursday. SportsCenter all night, ESPN Radio, back to baseball. Brewers and Cardinals playing two.
0: Mizorowski ready. The 0-2 pitch. Strike three called with a slider. Challenged by Torres. It's right at the top of the zone, and I think it's going to stand as the fourth consecutive Miz punch out. Yep.
2: 620 WTMJ. Mizorowski with 11 strikeouts and 7 innings of work. Scattered 3 hits, did give up 3 runs, but he gets his 18th consecutive start of at least 5 innings and 3 earned runs or fewer. Brewers a 4-3 win in Game 1. Game 2.
0: The 1-1. Line in the left field. In comes Fermin. Fermin won't get there. Plays it on a hop off to the side. 2 runs will score. Stopping at third, the pinch runner Mitchell after Terang and Vaughn cross the plate. There's the big swing. Gary Sanchez, 2-run single. And the Brewers have broken it open, 7-2 in the seventh.
2: They go on to a 10-2 win to sweep the doubleheader. Fourth consecutive win. They sweep the doubleheader from the Cardinals. First time they've swept a doubleheader since being in Cincinnati last summer. 7th straight win against the Cardinals overall. Red Sox, White Sox.
1: You don't want to make a mistake to this man, Sadon, who swings and drives one high and deep and way gone. Sadon, say goodbye. It is 3-0 Red Sox.
2: It would be an 8-1 win over Chicago. WEEI 93.7 FM. Red Sox, 9th win in their past 11 games. Best record in baseball since June 25th. Tigers putting it on the Athletics.
19: And he is not a strike thrower. Keith at the plate. First pitch. Fly ball. Right field. This one's deep. This one's got a chance. Gone. Carried the big wall in right center. Number 7 for Cole Keith, and the Tigers take a 2-0 lead.
2: That would be in the first inning, and then they just handed the ball to Jarek Skrubel.
19: Infield single for Geloff. The 0-2. Swing and a miss. 6 pitches, 2 strikeouts. 9 the strikeouts for Skrubel.
2: 9 strikeouts over 5 innings. 97-1 the ticket. Tigers a 6-2 win over the A's. They've won 6 of their last 7 games, but Tigers 6.5 back in the division, 5 games out of a playoff spot. When you look at the wild card standings as well, trade deadline coming up in a couple of weeks. ESPN insider Jeff Passan.
20: The Detroit Tigers first need to figure out what they're going to do. And they've been playing better baseball, but they've been treading water essentially in the standings. And it's not the number of games back that's the big deal. It's the number of teams that they have to jump over, because right now there are more teams ahead of them for this last wild card spot, 7, than there are games back that they have to make up in 5. And because of that, the Tigers are still waiting for that run that would convince them to hold on to Tarek Skubal. But if not, suitors are beginning to line up, not just for him, but for Casey Mize as well, another pitcher on that Detroit staff who's been very good. And they've gotten good pitching production recently. The hitting just has not been there enough to give them that 5, 6, 7 game winning streak that they need to really convince them to hold on to those players through the deadline.
2: Trade deadline coming up August 3rd. 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
22: It's a surreal feeling. I still don't believe it.
23: I don't even know how to put it into words, and that's my job.
25: Tonight, we play like we wanted to go home champions.
2: Knicks ending their title drought. First win in 53 years this spring. Now, Jalen Brunson has had surgery. ESPN Shams Charania.
26: Jalen Brunson underwent surgery on his left wrist. And the impressive part here is Jalen Brunson played through this injury during the playoffs, during the Knicks finals run this past season. He's going to need a month, 2 months for this recovery. The expectation is that Jalen Brunson will return to full basketball activities later on in the summer, but this is his shooting wrist, his left wrist, so this is something he had to get taken care of today, had to get it cleaned up, and now he's going to rehab this, recover it, and should be a go later in this summer, this offseason.
2: Also this summer, Kyle Lowry re-signing with the Raptors so he could retire as a member of that franchise. One of 12 players in NBA history to play 20 seasons in the association, announcing on social media, signing with the Raptors and will retire, ending his career with the team that he helped lead to the 2019 NBA championship. Donovan Mitchell staying in Cleveland. He re-ups for a four-year max contract, $273 million. ESPN insider Brian Windhorst.
3: This is, you know, huge welcome news for the Cavs because I think they were bracing themselves for the reality that Donovan would pass on the contract extension offer because it just made so much more sense to wait until next year. We're seeing Nikola Jokic, in fact, who's a pride and, you know, totally through and through Denver Nugget. He intends to wait for next year because he wants to be able to get more guaranteed money. And Donovan Mitchell doing this now enables the Cavs to make plans for the future beyond their pursuit of LeBron James. This is about getting their team in best position to compete in the medium term. Now, the Cavs were a second apron team last year. They want to move into next season not being in the second apron. And that is part of what an opt-out and extension of a new contract with James Harden will be about. And for the Cavs to go through this offseason, again, regardless of whether they win the LeBron James sweepstakes or not, get out of the second apron and retain their entire core, which is Harden, Mitchell, Evan Mobley, Jared Allen. They didn't have to get any of those players off of their roster. That is a successful offseason. And so when they traded for Donovan Mitchell, there were a lot of people who did not believe he would make one contract extension. At age 29, he is committing the rest of his prime with a second contract extension. It's a huge victory for the Cavs organization. And look, the $75 million that they're going to owe him at age 35, I agree. In the age of teams moving off and not wanting Jaylen Brown at $57 million, maybe that contract will have a different feel 5 years from now. But the Cavs are very happy to enter into it to know that they're getting him in his prime for the foreseeable future.
2: Donovan Mitchell re-upping in Cleveland. There could be another shoe to drop, says our Evan Cohen on Unsportsmanlike.
4: Maybe in some ways, LeBron said, get everything done. I don't want to hear about Donovan Mitchell contract stuff when I arrive there. I want to know he's here. I do not believe we as sports fans can look at anything the Cleveland Cavaliers, Miami Heat, Golden State Warriors, Denver Nuggets, or Minnesota Timberwolves, Philadelphia 76ers. Anything those six teams do from this moment on, outside of any prism other than LeBron's eyes.
2: Teams perhaps getting their ducks in a row. And that's what we're seeing on the college level as well. That's next. Sports Center All Night continues. It's ESPN Radio.
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6: The News 3 Now First Warn Weather Team is certified for delivering the most accurate forecast in the entire state of Wisconsin. 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
1: Finally came out, talked about their side of the Jaylen Brown trade this week. The reaction has been mixed around the NBA. ESPN insider Brian Windhorst.
2: He came out trying to influence hearts and minds. And while I think he and Bill Chisholm, the majority holder, the governor of the Celtics, were very respectful of the fans for coming out. And they took questions for 45 minutes. They really wanted to answer everything that was there. I think they were trying to be respectful of Jaylen Brown. I don't think they won any hearts and minds over why they did this. And I think that's because they really didn't present the real case for trading him. They did a lot of vague talk, talking about, you know, terms like optionality, like they could turn, you know, things that they acquired into other things. But I don't think that, you know, Brad wanted to totally say why he did this, because it might be considered a little bit coarse and offensive, because obviously Jaylen Brown is viewed as one of the great Celtics of this last generation. And so he said he was going to lose sleep over the fan reaction. Uh-huh. I would love to know if he lost sleep over the decision, because I think they're at peace with it. He admitted he could be wrong. Of course he could be wrong. But I think they did a nice job from a public relations standpoint of holding their cards close to the vest.
1: Speaking of PR, there have been some PR hurdles to navigate at Texas Tech in the wake of the Brendan Sorsby situation. The QB position seeing big turnover after Brendan Sorsby declared for the supplemental draft for the NFL, which didn't happen, following the NCAA eligibility and sports gambling investigation. At Big 12 Media Day, Coach Joey McGuire.
3: One thing that I truly believe in is to bring a team together. Shared success is part of it, but shared adversity brings you even closer. And, you know, the last couple months, we've gone through some adversity. I do believe if you walked into our building every single day and you walked into the weight room and the workouts or football school, you wouldn't know that anything was going on.
1: And as for the quarterback situation moving forward, ESPN's Pete Thamel.
4: And we have some rare on-field news for Texas Tech. Joey McGuire today put forth an optimistic timeline for the return of the new starting quarterback there, Will Hammond. Remember, Hammond played really well early last season in place of Baron Morton, including a big game at Utah and a blowout win for Tech. He tore his ACL in October, and this spring, when Brendan Sorsby was slated to be the starter, Joey McGuire had listed his timeline to be coming back around week three. Well, today, Joey McGuire told me, I think he could be the starter opening day. I really do. So for the Abilene Christian opener, and really more importantly, the game at Oregon State in week two, there's a good chance Will Hammond will be the starting quarterback for Texas Tech.
1: SportsCenter All Night, ESPN Radio. Back to baseball. Rays, a 6-4 win over the Yankees, hitting three homers in the first four innings for the first time this season. Rays snapping a three-game losing streak and increase their lead in the AL East to four games over the Yankees.
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7: And the pitch. Schwarber rips it deep right field. It's on its way. What a rocket on a 3-0 green light. Schwarber absolutely hammers one into the stands in right field. His 31st home run of the season.
5: Number four.
1: Royals seeing their right fielder tie an all-time mark this week. 12 at-bats, 12 straight hits. 96.5 the Fan.
7: Here's the pitch. And a check swing roller left to the mound. Charging in Lindor. Gloves, throws, no throw, he's safe. 12 consecutive plate appearances with a hit for Tyler Tolbert. A major league record.
5: Number three.
1: In L.A., Dodgers seeing a milestone reached with one swing in the bottom of the first. AM 570 L.A. Sports.
8: 2-0, swung on, drilled deep to center field. It is back. It is gone. Home run number 300 for Shohei Ohtani. Oh, he mashed a milestone in his first at bat.
5: Number two.
1: Ohtani's moment coming in the first inning. While in Miami, the Marlins had their moment in the 10th. 104.3 WQ.

0: AM. 2-1. Jacob drives high in the air, plenty deep in the... That is off the wall. Edwards going to trot in from third. A high arcing fly ball. Marcy drives in the winning run, and it's a walk-off for the Fish.
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3: The pitch.
4: High drive to right field. Ryan O'Hearn says all granny time. O'Hearn over the Clemente wall. The grand salami.
3: Runners at second and or third base. And a fly ball to center field. Hit well. Back is Harris to the wall. And it's another one. And it's a bomb off the backdrop. A three-run blast for O'Hearn. The pitch. High fly ball to right. Deep to the wall, and it's a record, a Pirate record. Ryan O'Hearn is homered for the third time, a new Pirates record all time. 10 runs batted in.
2: Not just 10 RBI, the first 10, first player since RBI became official in 1920 to drive in the first 10 runs in a game. Argentina rallies with three goals in the final 12 minutes and advances at the World Cup.
5: You have to appreciate the character, for sure. I mean, Messi, of course, the assist on the Romero goal, first of all. And then once it's 2-1, I think we all knew they were going to come back. And Messi's goal is fantastic. The way he hits it just after the rebound, too, is great. But they have that character. They've got flows. They lack pace, you know, since Di Maria retired, even with Nico Gonzalez coming on.
2: And as a result, Argentina moves in to the quarterfinals at the World Cup. The U.S. does not. More on that loss next. The Sports Center All Night continues. It's ESPN Radio.
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4: 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We had a historic comeback in Atlanta.
5: 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I mean, Messi, of course, the assist on the Romero goal, first of all. 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
6: Swinging a high fly ball down to deep to right. Schumann back to the track, to the wall. 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
9: 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Baseball seeing a career milestone and the tying of an all-time record. That's on the way, but speaking of all-timers, how about the comeback we saw in Atlanta? Atlanta, of course, certainly knows a little something about comebacks.
10: Second and goal to go from the two. Toss sweep right for James White. Puts it up with the right arm. Puts it upfield. Driving forward. Diving to the goal.
9: Was Super Bowl 51. The Patriots rallied from down 25 points to beat the Falcons in overtime. Fast forward to Tuesday, former Patriots quarterback Tom Brady taking to social media, quote, "Yeah, so that might top 28-3. He was reacting to the World Cup match in Atlanta. Argentina trailing Egypt 2-0 with 11 minutes to go in their round of 16 matchup. Egypt on the verge of a significant upset. But then Argentina gets a goal from Christian Romero in the 79th minute, then Lionel Messi in the 83rd. Even with the blown lead, still looked like it was headed to extra time. But then Enzo Fernandez scores in the second minute of overtime, completing an insane comeback, eliminating Egypt and sending Argentina through to the quarterfinals. ESPN analyst Shaka Hislop.
11: That's twice in successive games that Argentina looked all but dead and out and have been able to find a gear. Well, saying that, Kai Verde were the ones coming back into the game. But I thought this game was over at 2-0. And Egypt had defended well to that point, broke well on the counter-attack when they had the opportunities, but Argentina just refused to lay down. I have to say this, though. I think this Argentina team, with one exception, is pretty average. Mm. That one exception being a 39-year-old Lionel Messi somehow keeps rolling back the clock, keeps defying my expectations, keeps defying Father Time himself, and has established himself as the biggest game changer still in world football.
9: Lionel Messi assisting on Argentina's first goal in the 79th minute, then scored the game tying goal in the 83rd, Argentina with those three late goals to beat Egypt 3-2. Messi, first player in World Cup history to score in six consecutive knockout stage matches. The coach for Egypt, meanwhile, after the loss, saying his team was the victim of an injustice, referring to a goal that was disallowed following a VAR review. Then, just before the game winner, in stoppage time, there was no check on what may have been a foul. Egypt says they were beaten by external factors, as well as event on the pitch. But Argentina moves into the quarterfinals where they get Switzerland. They and Colombia played to a scoreless draw, but Switzerland advances 4-3 on penalty kicks. Eighth score.

0: scoreless draw in this World Cup, most in a single tournament. But Switzerland advances on PKs, reaching the quarterfinals for the first time since 1954. 72-year gap between quarterfinal appearances, longest in World Cup history. Switzerland, Argentina in the quarterfinals Saturday in Kansas City. The tournament down to the quarterfinals, which begin on Thursday. Of course, the hosts are all out. Team USA bowing out Monday with the loss to Belgium, ending a promising run this year for the Americans. Earlier on Sportsmanlike, our Michelle Smallman.
1: There's no excuse for that. There's no excuse for them not being ready from a mental standpoint, because everything has been working in their favor so far this tournament. You had a favorable group draw. You have the home crowd. You had the red card on Balogun getting overturned. Everything was working in the United States' favor. This was the time that they were supposed to break past the round of 16. This was supposed to be the year that they went on a deeper run, and everything was breaking their way. So there's no excuse for them not to be ready for this match from a physical or a mental standpoint. It's a failure. No matter how you want to slice it, this is a disappointment. The United States did not meet their goal or their expectations for this tournament.
0: Tournament showed promise at the start, the U.S. winning the group in the first two games, but in the end, knocked out once again in the round of 16. ESPN analyst and former U.S. men's national team member Jeff Cameron.
2: It was a tough pill to swallow. I mean, what didn't go wrong? And, you know, I hate to say it, we were miles off it. I mean, from the opening whistle, you know, you've heard us say before, we got to start sharp. We didn't. We were on our back foot. Our swag, our intensity, it wasn't there. I think we were apprehensive. We were a little bit nervous. We got outplayed in every phase of the game. We didn't dictate the possession. We didn't dictate the tempo. They were more proactive. We were reactive. We didn't win first or second balls. And I think that's not this identity that we kind of were shown throughout the World Cup. And I think, you know, for a moment, we picked a bad day to play poorly at the worst time, because I really did believe we had the ability to go toe-to-toe with Belgium. They just showed up. They outclassed us. And, you know, they were comfortable. We never rattled them. And I think that's the most disappointing thing. We never got stuck in and, you know, got in their face. And I think that's what we missed. We missed that ruthlessness.
3: Jeff, knowing all of that, what is the biggest issue that you think this team needs to address going forward?
2: You know, when you step on that field and you're representing the USA, you have to be ruthless. That's got to be our mentality. You know, for us, we need to continue to play in tough environments where, you know, you're going to be uncomfortable, because at the end of the day, you need to be in situations like this where it's intense, the pressure's on you, because the only way to get better in these types of situations is by being in these types of situations and becoming more comfortable. You know, it starts with, you know, the players playing at a higher level, the depth. We need to be playing at the top leagues in the world and be challenged. So you're looking over your shoulder every single day, knowing that you have to bring it. Because if you don't train properly, you're not playing on the weekend. And then from another smaller perspective is the players. You know, we talk about developing players giving them everything to be successful. If you look at the other side of it, they need to become more nasty. We need to become more ruthless in the development to push these players, because we have 17-year-olds, 18-year-olds that are supposed to be the young, bright stars. They're handed everything. They're blown up in the media before they've accomplished anything. You look at Gilberto Mora, played for Mexico, played three games, started for Mexico in a knockout game, and he was considered one of the best players on the pitch. That's levels. That's different levels. Where's our 17-year-old players? Where are they? And that's what's frustrating, because we have talent. We need to stop handing them and giving them everything. We need to develop those ruthless mentalities and push these kids to the next level.
0: 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We went into Tuesday knowing there were aces taking to the mound. Pittsburgh, for example, Paul Skenes goes 6 innings, 2 runs, 4 strikeouts. But how about some offensive support? Yeah, there was a little of that.
4: The pitch.
5: High drive to right field. Ryan O'Hearn says, oh, granny time. O'Hearn over the Clemente wall. The grand salami. Talk about clearing the deck.
4: Runners at second and or third base. And a fly ball to center field. Hit well. Back is Harris to the wall. And it's another one. And it's a bomb off the back.
5: three-run blast for O'Hearn. He has just given the Pirates a 7-2 lead in the third inning.
4: The pitch. High fly ball to right.
5: Deep to the wall. And it's a record. A Pirate record. Ryan O'Hearn is homered for the third time. A new Pirates record all time. 10 runs batted in. Pirates lead it 10-2. Incredible.
0: Sports Radio 93.7, The Fan. Pirates a 12-4 win over the Braves. Ryan O'Hearn, 4-for-5, as you heard, 3 homers, giving him 16 on the season. Franchise record, 10 RBI, 17th player with double digits in the RBI column since RBI became an official stat in 1920. He's the first to do it since Shohei Ohtani in 2024. O'Hearn, after his 10 RBI, spoke with Sportsnet Pittsburgh.
6: Ryan, what does it mean to make Pirates history?
7: Yeah, I don't know. That's pretty amazing. Never hit 3 in a game before at any level. So to do it at home in front of you guys is pretty special.
6: You are also the second player in Major League Baseball history to hit a grand slam and 2 3-run homers in a game. How does that add a cherry on top to that performance tonight?
7: Yeah, it's enough RBIs for a month, so that's pretty cool.
6: I don't think the Pirates would be complaining if you kept adding on, but what would you say if I told you that final home run tonight was also your 100th?
7: No kidding. That's awesome. That's amazing.
6: Tell us what goes into stepping up to the plate and unlocking that type of performance.
7: You know, I didn't do anything different today at all, so I've seen it pretty good from the first pitch and, you know, ended up with 3 homers and guys were on base, so I don't know how it happened or what happened, but really special.
6: Well, I know these fans are never going to forget this game, but will you ever forget that curtain call? Have you ever had one like that before?
7: No, I've never had a curtain call, and I always said I'm not going to do it unless I feel like I have to and the fans really want it. So thank you guys for that. That was awesome. Appreciate it.
6: Ryan, as you stand here and try to soak in all of these record-setting moments tonight, where will this game rank for you? What does it mean to you?
7: Oh, it's up there for sure. You know, I know it's it's a great win, first of all. A great team win. Ball pitched great. Everybody played great against a good team. But definitely, it's a really special game for me.
6: This is what you do the day before Mom's birthday. What do you do the day of Mom's birthday?
7: Hang out with my mom. She's coming in tomorrow. I can't wait to see her.
6: I know a big hug is coming from Mama O'Hearn. Thank you so much, Ryan. Appreciate it.
7: Yes, thank you so much, guys. Appreciate y'all.
0: You mentioned Paul Skeens, who gets his first win since May 12th against Colorado. Pirates, a 12-4 win over the Braves. Atlanta, 12 runs, matching the most they've allowed in a game this season. Pirates putting up a dozen on Tuesday. So did the Mets. Biggest difference is the Mets lost. Royals, a 16-12 win. Third most combined runs in a game this season. 28 total between the Royals and the Mets, but the Royals scored 16. Second most runs in a 2-game span in franchise history. They scored 15 the last time out. And then there's the run that Tyler Tolbert's been having this week.
8: Here's the pitch. Get in the air, deep down the left field line, hooking toward the left field corner. It's out of here! Tyler Tolbert homers for a second consecutive game. And he's got a hit in 8 straight at-bats.
9: Here's the pitch. And a check swing, roller left to the mound. Charging in Lindor. Gloves, throws, no throw, he's safe. 12 consecutive plate appearances with a hit for Tyler Tolbert. A Major League record.
0: 96-5, the Fan. Tolbert winds up going 5-for-6, homer, 2 RBI. Third player in baseball history with consecutive 5-hit games. Tied the Major League record for most consecutive at-bats with a hit at a dozen. Johnny Kling did it first in 1902. Pinky Higgins matched that in 1938. Walt Dropo in 52. Jose Miranda in 2024. Tolbert had a chance to break the record at the top of the ninth, but he flied out to right. But the Royals get the win 16-12 over the Mets. Record tying game for Tolbert. Milestone night for Shohei Ohtani.
10: 2-0, swung on, drilled deep to center field. It is back. It is gone. Home run number 300 for Shohei Ohtani. Oh, he mashed reached a milestone in his first at bat. It's his 31st career leadoff home run, his 7th this season.
0: AM 570 LA Sports. That was the good news for the Dodgers. The bad news is they made a couple of errors in the 8th inning, led to 3 unearned runs. Rockies rally for a 4-3 win, and the Dodgers falling at home. 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
11: The NBA's all-time leading scorer, the King, is going to return. Notified the Lakers that it's not going to be with them.
12: If you want LeBron James' attention, make a move.
13: I'm obsessed with him going to Golden State. That's an actual ensemble.
0: One question continues to hover over the NBA. Free agency does continue. Free agent veteran wing Chris Middleton agreeing on a 3-year, $17.5 million deal with the Wizards via a sign-and-trade with Dallas. Lakers continuing their attempt to land Jonathan Kuminga. Sources saying LA agreeing to a 1-year deal with veteran center Kevon Looney, who was Kuminga's teammate with the Warriors. Warriors will not match the 3-year, $30 million offer sheet for center Quentin Post, allowing him to join the Memphis Grizzlies. Meanwhile, the Cavs and Donovan Mitchell agree to a 4-year, $273 million max extension. ESPN insider Shams Charania.
14: He could have waited till next summer, waited the full next season to be able to sign for an additional 5th season and an extra $80 million. But the first day Donovan Mitchell was eligible for an extension was today. And he, his agent Austin Brown, Kobe Altman, the team president, Dan Gilbert, the owner, spoke. They came to terms on a deal that now gives the Cavs stability before Donovan Mitchell was going to be entering the final guaranteed year of his deal. We know the types of pressure that comes with that. And this is now the second extension that Donovan Mitchell has signed in Cleveland ever since he got there in 2022. And this is a stamp and a pledge to his commitment in Cleveland as this team clearly tries to compete for a championship in the East.
11: And compete for the LeBron sweepstakes as well. How does this extension play into that picture?
14: It doesn't hurt that a franchise cornerstone has now committed, doubled down on his commitment to the Cleveland Cavaliers. And Donovan Mitchell, I'm told, has been very active and a significant part of the conversations the Cavs officials have been having this summer on upgrading the roster. And yes, that includes the pursuit of LeBron James. And I'm told behind has made it clear that he would embrace LeBron coming to the Cavaliers and joining him in Cleveland. Another wing as well that the Cavs have pursued here in free agency is Jonathan Kuminga, unrestricted free agent after his team option was declined by Atlanta. Kenny Atkinson coached Jonathan Kuminga in Golden State as an assistant. So LeBron James is the first priority for the Cavaliers, and Donovan Mitchell is fully on board with that and upgrading the Cavs roster overall after they made a run to the Eastern Conference Finals.
0: Mitchell has declared his love for the Cavs since being there from the Jazz in 2022. What a comeback in London. That's next. SportsCenter all night. It's ESPN Radio.
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5: 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Wimbledon quarterfinal action on Tuesday and a marathon.
6: Oh, Novak and Felix. How much more can two men give us? How much more can a 39-year-old give us? He has just become the oldest Wimbledon semi-finalist in the men's singles for over 50 years. And his glorious battle with time goes on.
5: Novak Djokovic with a five-set marathon to advance to the Wimbledon semis for the eighth straight time, breaking a tie with Roger Federer for the most by any man in tournament history. Second player at the age of at least 39 to beat a top five player at a major. He's the oldest semifinalist at a major since Ken Rosewall in 1977 at the Australian Open. The match on Tuesday took 5 hours, 15 minutes, finished just shy of the 11 o'clock curfew at Wimbledon. Longest match in this tournament.
7: What can I say? I mean, these are kind of moments that I still play tennis for, for sure. I was telling the kids to go to sleep after the fourth, but they didn't want to listen. And I'm glad they stayed because it was honestly one of the best matches I was part of on this court in my career.
5: Needed a fifth set tiebreaker, and Djokovic advances to the semifinals where he will get the top seed. Jannik Sinner, who advances in straight sets on Tuesday, 25th career match win at Wimbledon. On the women's side, pair of Americans, and it's Coco Gauff moving on in straight sets, beating Jessica Pegula. Gauff advancing to her first semifinal appearance at Wimbledon in her career. Hadn't reached the quarterfinals, but has now reached the semifinal in every major. SportsCenter All Night, ESPN Radio. Back stateside, WNBA action. Wings, Liberty.
8: Beckers.
9: About that,
8: Shepherd. Excellent work.
9: How about that?
8: I'm telling you. And now we're to 4 to go. She's got 22 now. Beckers gets an open look and he's right.
10: 3.
5: You saw it on ESPN as the Wings win it by 11. 88-77 victory in New York. 8th road win this season. Wings have beaten the Liberty in both matchups this season. Jessica Shepherd, 22 points, 12 rebounds, 11 assists. 3rd triple-double this season. There have been 3 triple-doubles in the WNBA this season. Jessica Shepherd has all of them. ESPN analyst Andrea Carter.
11: In a game where the New York Liberty defense put so much emphasis on getting the ball out of Paige Becker's hands and making Paige pass the basketball and really putting a lot of emphasis on the guards, Jess Shepherd has guard skills. So when she gets the ball, she can still facilitate the offense. She can still find her teammates. The offense doesn't stop or get stagnant when the guards are limited because of what Jess Shepherd is able to do. Her 3rd triple-double of the season. She talked about in the post-game about reading split action and looking for mismatches. Those are things that you hear point guards talk about. So Jess Shepherd and her ability to have control and command out on the floor. But I was also impressed with Dallas as a whole. I mean, they had 29 assists to just 16 for the New York Liberty. So you could tell they were the more connected team. New York still not healthy, and the injury issues are delaying that team's ability to find true chemistry on both ends, and that's what Dallas was able to show in this game.
5: For Shepherd, 3rd triple-double this season, 4th career triple-double. 3rd triple-double, though, as a member of the Wings, all of them this season. For the Liberty, 3rd double-digit home loss this season. They had 3 such losses over the first 3 seasons of Breanna Stewart's tenure in New York. She had 29 points, 9 rebounds, 4 assists in the loss. Sky and Mercury.
12: Out against a tough defender and held. Here's Taylor, hit a deep one earlier in the game, and it's a deep one to go there. Called it Mabry range in the first half. It's becoming Sydney Taylor range here in the second half. 3 of 4 from deep now.
5: WNBA League Pass with the calls. The Sky beat the Mercury 77-66 for Chicago. 3rd win in the last 5 games. Tie for their best 5-game stretch this season. They scored 25 of their 77 points off turnovers. Well, straight ahead, it was a loss that perhaps we didn't see coming. But should we have? That's next. SportsCenter All Night continues. 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
5: The NBA free agent move with the biggest impact this coming season. That's coming up this morning on Unsportsmanlike. 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
5: Ryan O'Hearn, 3 homers, 10 RBI for the Pirates in their rout of the Braves. Shohei Ohtani, career home run number 300. Donovan Mitchell re-ups in Cleveland, 4 years, $273 million max extension. And the quarterfinal round is now set for the World Cup. Final matchup set on Tuesday with Switzerland and Argentina advancing. The Swiss advancing on penalty kicks with a win over Colombia. And they get Argentina, which rallied late for a 3-2 win over Egypt. Lionel Messi assisting on the first goal and the game-tying goal in the 83rd minute. As Argentina completes the rally, they were down by 2 goals in the final 11 minutes, but rally for the 3-2 win over Egypt. ESPN analyst Frank LeBeau.
4: That was exceptional. In terms of scenario, yeah. You didn't expect that. But we thought that Argentina got a first warning against Cape Verde, and we'll learn about that lesson. But they did the same again against a very courageous Egypt team. And it could have been worse. And but they managed to, in so much a teeny tiny time, come back and survive to that last 32. But even if you can be critical towards Messi about the penalty missed, the guy is still the master of orchestra of that of that team. And if you don't have him, yes. I have question marks about the rest of the team. They work hard for him, but they need him, desperately need him.
5: Lionel Messi and Argentina. Moving on, Messi with his 8th goal of this tournament, passing Kylian Mbappe of France for the Golden Boot race as the top scorer in the World Cup. So the quarterfinals get underway on Thursday. They will happen, of course, without the United States. The Americans bounced by Belgium with their loss on Monday. ESPN analyst Shaka Hislop.
6: I think you can share this blame around. Malik Tillman is the only player who showed up for me on the night. He does not deserve any blame, but you can pick anybody else, including Mauricio Pochettino, who I think was outcoached by Rudy Garcia on the night. He made changes in his starting lineup. The U.S. weren't able to counter those, and then none of the players that we lauded since the start of this tournament turned in performances that were to be remembered in any capacity.
26: What's the biggest thing this team needs to improve on moving forward?
6: I hope that the U.S. men's national team can take some experience out of this tournament, and in particular, this game against Belgium. Once a team played on the front foot, did not sit back and defend, as we saw with Paraguay, we saw with Australia, we saw with Bosnia-Herzegovina, the U.S. men's national team struggled to find their identity. They struggled to find answers to those changes that Rudy Garcia made. Even later on, in bringing on Kevin De Bruyne and bringing on Romelu Lukaku, they just simply were not able to adjust and match the Belgians in any single department.
5: Team USA bowing out against a Belgian team earlier on ESPN Radio, MLS on Apple TV reporter Andrew Wiebe.
7: We are, as a nation, as a soccer nation, still behind in terms of sort of the dirt between your fingers, the culture, the way that we as a country think about the sport, the way that we teach the sport, the way that it occupies our imagination or lack thereof. We just don't have it at the level that other countries do yet. And it's growing. And I think especially if you go into certain communities, immigrant communities or communities that have been playing the game for a long time or cities that have this long, near century-long tradition with the game, you see little bits and pieces of it. But it's not the same as even a Belgium. You go to Belgium, you go to the Benelux, you walk around the Netherlands, you know what you see in every single neighborhood? A street court. You see metal bars shaped like a goal, you see an asphalt thing, and it's not empty. When I look around the U.S. and I see those courts and I see the things that have been built, too often it's empty. You go to Europe, the entire neighborhood's there.
5: Didn't look great for Team USA on Monday, but they did reach the round of 16 to the guys at PTI, Frank Isola, Tony Kornheiser.
8: All right, Frank, do you view this World Cup as a success for the United States?
9: After that performance against Belgium in the round of 16, how can you consider it a success, losing 4-1? You know, I think a lot of us thought a quarterfinal appearance, that would be good enough, because now you're really getting into the best teams. And if you look at the draw that we had, Tony, good teams, not great teams. We ended up playing three teams from Europe in this tournament. Turkey A was one, Belgium was another that we lost to. That's not France, that's not Spain, much less playing Argentina. So 4 years ago, we played a team from Europe, the Netherlands, and yes, we lost. I didn't really give us much hope, but we didn't embarrass ourselves. I think the way that we lost 4-1 on Monday night to Belgium, it was not a good performance. We took a major step back, and I don't know where we go from here. Everyone was saying, this is the golden generation. This is the best team that we had. That was a beatable Belgium team, and we really never had a chance.
8: The overview I would take was it successful for the United States. For the country of the United States was very successful because millions of people are coming here and spending millions of dollars and enjoying themselves. And people are watching this on television, and they are able to watch people whose names they recognize score goals. So in that sense, it's successful. But we go out at the same point every year, and we go out to the same team every 4 years, rather. Go out to the same kind of team. And we're going to come back here in 4 years singing the same song, and we're going to go out at the same time. Because it's not our sport. And you can't will it to be our sport. And all of these slogans about the greatest generation, none of that means anything when you go out the way you go out at the same point all the time. I mean, I would love to think that we've done well. We scored multiple goals in the games that we won. We played exciting soccer in the games that we won. What I can't say is that we moved the chains. I don't think we moved the chains forward, but I think it was fun to watch.
9: Yeah, and you said it yesterday about the tournament as a whole. You have these great players that are delivering, whether it's Mbappe, Erling Haaland, Lionel Messi, Harry Kane, Jude Bellingham. From that standpoint, it's been a great tournament. The ending for the U.S.?
8: Look at today.
9: Awful. That's it. We're done. Back to you.
5: 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Brewers and Cardinals playing two.
10: Mizorowski ready. The 0-2 pitch. Strike three called with a slider. Challenged by Torres. It's red at the top of the zone, and I think it's going to stand as the fourth consecutive Miz punch out.
5: 620 WTMJ. Mizorowski with 11 strikeouts and 7 innings of work. Scattered 3 hits, did give up 3 runs, but he gets his 18th consecutive start of at least 5 innings and 3 earned runs or fewer. Brewers a 4-3 win in Game 1. Game 2.
10: The 1-1. Line in the left field. In comes Fermin. Fermin won't get there. Plays it on a hop off to the side. 2 runs will score. Stopping at third, the pinch runner Mitchell after Terang and Vaughn cross the plate. There's the big swing. Gary Sanchez, 2-run single. And the Brewers have broken it open. 7-2 in the seventh.
5: They go on to a 10-2 win to sweep the doubleheader. Fourth consecutive win. They sweep the doubleheader from the Cardinals. First time they've swept a doubleheader since being in Cincinnati last summer. 7th straight win against the Cardinals overall. Red Sox, White Sox.
11: You don't want to make a mistake to this man, Sadon, who swings and drives one high and deep. high. It is 3-0 Red Sox.
5: It would be an 8-1 win over Chicago. WEEI 93.7 FM. Red Sox, ninth win in their past 11 games. Best record in baseball since June 25th. Tigers putting it on the Athletics.
11: And he is not a strike thrower. Keith at the plate. First pitch. Fly ball. Right field. This one's deep. This one's got a chance. Gone. Carried the big wall in right center. Number 7 for Colt Keith, and the Tigers take a 2-0 lead.
5: That would be in the first inning, and then they just handed the ball to Jarek Skrubel.
11: Infield single for Geloff. The 0-2. Swing and a miss. 6 pitches, 2 strikeouts. 9 the strikeouts for Skrubel.
5: 9 strikeouts over 5 innings. 97-1 the ticket. Tigers a 6-2 win over the A's. They've won 6 of their last 7 games. But Tigers 6.5 back in the division, 5 games out of a playoff spot. When you look at the wild card standings as well, trade deadline coming up in a couple of weeks. ESPN insider Jeff Passan.
12: The Detroit Tigers first need to figure out what they're going to do. And they've been playing better baseball, but they've been treading water essentially in the standings. And it's not the number of games back that's the big deal. It's the number of teams that they have to jump over, because right now there are more teams ahead of them for this last wild card spot, 7, than there are games back that they have to make up in 5. And because of that, the Tigers are still waiting for that run that would convince them to hold on to Tarek Skubal. But if not, suitors are beginning to line up, not just for him, but for Casey Mize as well, another pitcher on that Detroit staff who's been very good. And they've gotten good pitching production recently. The hitting just has not been there enough to give them that 5-6-7 game winning streak that they need to really convince them to hold on to those players through the deadline.
5: Trade deadline coming up August 3rd. 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
14: It's a surreal feeling. I still don't believe it.
15: I don't even know how to put it into words, and that's my job.
14: Tonight, we play like we want to go home champions.
5: Knicks ending their title drought. First win in 53 years this spring. Now, Jalen Brunson has had surgery. ESPN Shams Charania.
16: Jalen Brunson underwent surgery on his left wrist. And the impressive part here is Jalen Brunson played through this injury during the playoffs, during the Knicks' finals run this past season. He's going to need a month, 2 months for this recovery. The expectation is that Jalen Brunson will return to full basketball activities later on in the summer. But this is his shooting wrist, his left wrist. So this is something he had to get taken care of today, had to get it cleaned up. And now he's going to rehab this, recover it, and should be a go later in this summer, this offseason.
5: Also this summer, Kyle Lowry re-signing with the Raptors so he could retire as a member of that franchise. One of 12 players in NBA history to play 20 seasons in the association, announcing on social media, signing with the Raptors and will retire, ending his career with the team that he helped lead to the 2019 NBA championship. Donovan Mitchell staying in Cleveland. He re-ups for a 4-year max contract, $273 million. ESPN insider Brian Windhorst.
17: This is, you know, huge welcome news for the Cavs, because I think they were bracing themselves for the reality that Donovan would pass on the contract extension offer, because it just made so much more sense to wait until next year. We're seeing Nikola Jokic, in fact, who's a pride and, you know, totally through and through Denver Nugget. He intends to wait for next year because he wants to be able to get more guaranteed money. And Donovan Mitchell doing this now enables the Cavs to make plans for the future beyond their pursuit of LeBron James. This is about getting their team in best position to compete in the medium term. Now, the Cavs were a second apron team last year. They want to move into next season not being in the second apron. And that is part of what an opt-out and extension of a new contract with James Harden will be about. And for the Cavs to go through this offseason, again, regardless of whether they win the LeBron James sweepstakes or not, get out of the second apron and retain their entire core, which is Harden, Mitchell, Evan Mobley, Jared Allen. They didn't have to get any of those players off of their roster. That is a successful offseason. And so when they traded for Donovan Mitchell, there were a lot of people who did not believe he would make one contract extension. At age 29, he is committing the rest of his prime with a second contract extension. It's a huge victory for the Cavs organization. And look, the $75 million that they're going to owe him at age 35, I agree. In the age of teams moving off and not wanting Jaylen Brown at $57 million, maybe that contract will have a different feel 5 years from now. But the Cavs are very happy to enter into it to know that they're getting him in his prime for the foreseeable future.
5: Donovan Mitchell re-upping in Cleveland. There could be another shoe to drop, says our Evan Cohen on Unsportsmanlike.
18: Maybe in some ways, LeBron said, get everything done. I don't want to hear about Donovan Mitchell contract stuff when I arrive there. I want to know he's here. I do not believe we as sports fans can look at anything the Cleveland Cavaliers, Miami Heat, Golden State Warriors, Denver Nuggets, or Minnesota Timberwolves, Philadelphia 76ers. Anything those six teams do from this moment on, outside of any prism other than LeBron's eyes.
5: Teams perhaps getting their ducks in a row. And that's what we're seeing on the college level as well. That's next. SportsCenter All Night continues. 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
0: Jaylen Brown taking his talents to Philly.
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3: The crew is back from the All-Star break with a three-game set against the Marlins July 17th through the 19th. And it's Noche de Cerveza.

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1: The real case for trading him. They did a lot of vague talk, talking about, you know, terms like optionality, like they could turn, you know, things that they acquired into other things. But I don't think that, you know, Brad wanted to totally say why he did this, because it might be considered a little bit coarse and offensive, because obviously Jaylen Brown is viewed as one of the great Celtics of this last generation. And so he said he was going to lose sleep over the fan reaction. I would love to know if he lost sleep over the decision, because I think they're at peace with it. He admitted he could be wrong. Of course he could be wrong. But I think they did a nice job from a public relations standpoint of holding their cards close to the vest.
2: Speaking of PR, there have been some PR hurdles to navigate at Texas Tech in the wake of the Brendan Sorsby situation. The QB position seeing big turnover after Brendan Sorsby declared for the supplemental draft for the NFL, which didn't happen, following the NCAA eligibility and sports gambling investigation. At Big 12 Media Day, Coach Joey McGuire.
3: One thing that I truly believe in is to bring a team together. Shared success is part of it, but shared adversity brings you even closer. And, you know, the last couple months, we've gone through some adversity. I do believe if you walked into our building every single day and you walked into the weight room and the workouts or football school, you wouldn't know that anything was going on.
2: And as for the quarterback situation moving forward, ESPN's Pete Thamel.
4: And we have some rare on-field news for Texas Tech. Joey McGuire today put forth an optimistic timeline for the return of the new starting quarterback there, Will Hammond. Remember, Hammond played really well early last season in place of Baron Morton, including a big game at Utah and a blowout win for Tech. He tore his ACL in October, and this spring, when Brendan Sorsby was slated to be the starter, Joey McGuire had listed his timeline to be coming back around week three. Well, today, Joey McGuire told me, I think he could be the starter opening day. I really do. So for the Abilene Christian opener, and really more importantly, the game at Oregon State in week two, there's a good chance Will Hammond will be the starting quarterback for Texas Tech.
2: SportsCenter All Night, ESPN Radio. Back to baseball. Rays, a 6-4 win over the Yankees, hitting three homers in the first four innings for the first time this season. Rays snapping a three-game losing streak and increase their lead in the AL East to four games over the Yankees.
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7: And the pitch.
8: Schwarber rips it deep right field. It's on its way. What a rocket on a 3-0 green light. Schwarber absolutely hammers one into the stands in right field. His 31st home run of the season.
5: Number four.
2: Royals seeing their right fielder tie an all-time mark this week. 12 at-bats, 12 straight hits. 96.5 The Fan.
7: Here's the pitch. And a check swing roller left to the mound. Charging in Lindor. Gloves, throws, no throw, he's safe. 12 consecutive plate appearances with a hit for Tyler Tolbert. A major league record.
5: Number three.
2: In L.A., Dodgers seeing a milestone reached with one swing in the bottom of the first. AM 570 L.A. Sports.
9: 2-0, swung on, drilled deep to center field. It is back. It is gone. Home run number 300 for Shohei Ohtani. Oh, he mashed a milestone in his first at bat.
5: Number two.
2: Ohtani's moment coming in the first inning. While in Miami, the Marlins had their moment in the 10th. 104.3 WQAM.
7: 2-1. Jacob drives high in the air. Plenty deep in the... That is off the wall. Edwards going to trot in from third. A high arcing fly ball. Marcy drives in the winning run. And it's a walk-off for the Fish.
5: Number one.
2: Speaking of moments, there were plenty of them in Pittsburgh for Ryan O'Hearn. 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
7: The pitch.
8: High drive to right field. Ryan O'Hearn says, oh!

0: batters at second and or third base. And a fly ball to center field hit well back as Harris to the wall. And it's another one. And it's a bomb off the backdrop. A three-run blast for O'Hearn. The pitch. High fly ball to right. Deep to the wall. And it's a record. A Pirate record. Brian O'Hearn is homered for the third time. A new Pirates record all time. 10 runs batted in.
1: Not just 10 RBI, the first 10 RBI. He's the first to do that in baseball. Padres 4-1 over the Diamondbacks. Jake Cronenworth, a three-run home run. Padres, Diamondbacks tied for second in the NL West behind the Dodgers. Game 3 of their four-game series is tonight, 10 o'clock Eastern on ESPN. It's Wednesday, July 8th. Born on this date in 2001, Marshawn Nyland, Cowboys defensive end who died by suicide in November. His family saying yesterday he was posthumously diagnosed with CTE. Also born on this date, Kevin Bacon. And we're actually just one degree from unsportsmanlike. They're next. I'm Jay Reynolds. Back tomorrow with SportsCenter All Night. It's ESPN Radio.
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3: 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And I have to throw all my notes out the window.
4: The guy is still the master of orchestra of that team. What a game.

0: 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Argentina down 2-0, comes all the way back to win 3-2 against Egypt yesterday in Atlanta. Along with Michelle Smallman, Chris Canty, Evan Cohen with you. Good morning, everybody. How are we doing today?
1: Doing good. Good morning, Smalls. Good morning, Evan. Guys, I need a ruling.
2: Oh.
1: Yesterday, I was hate-watching the World Cup, and I just want to know, am I upset Argentina and Lionel Messi? Because at this point, I just want chaos. Now that our team is out, now that the U.S. men's national team is done with World Cup, all of the favorites in the tournament, and I'm rooting against all of the best players. Am I wrong for that? Am I a hater?
2: Yeah, you're definitely a hater, but that's okay. I'm a little bit of a hater as well when it comes to the World Cup, now that the United States' exciting run is over. But, Cece, don't we want to see Messi doing this at this stage of his career? Don't we want to see greatness on display yet again? We may never see a player like this again in our lifetime. So while I understand wanting to hate a little bit and wanting chaos to be the maximum thing that prevails now that we're out, I definitely want to see Messi for as long as I possibly can, because I appreciate the greatness that I'm witnessing.
0: Well, it sounds like the Egypt squad believes that FIFA agrees with Smalls, that they want to see Messi as long as possible, because they're not thrilled with some of the calls, the non-calls, VAR reversals, all this kind of stuff is what they're not thrilled about. But anyway, you look at it, 2-0 down, they come all the way back, they win 3-2, and they advance. And yeah, CeCe's not going to get his wish as to the great players being upset, total chaos. I mean, it was chaos to the outcome that was expected, but it was not chaos relative to the outcome. Shaka Hislop, ESPN soccer analyst, ESPN FC, had this to say about how Argentina came back in this match yesterday.
3: I, like most, thought at 2-0 and what, 25 minutes ago, that there was simply no way back for Argentina.
4: Shaka, it was the 79th minute.
3: And then Lionel Messi continues to orchestrate. Now, while Argentina were frustrated, and more to the point, maybe Egypt did a really good job in kind of preventing some of those through balls around the blind side that Argentina kept looking for. Lionel Messi drifts out wide, puts a cross into to Romero, and Egypt have found out just from that long aerial ball. I want to feel it's as much tired legs as anything. The game is a whole lot tougher, a whole lot more tiring when you don't have the ball. And Egypt didn't spend any time in possession, and eventually just told.
0: So, Smalls, clearly this is one of the great comebacks ever. Messi has a goal late. We have the header in stoppage time in order to win this match yesterday for Argentina. Mm-hmm. I mean, it was an all-time comeback in the World Cup, down 2-0 yesterday for Argentina.
2: It was an all-time comeback, but I hate that it's marred by another controversy when it comes to FIFA and it comes to the officiating. To have Egypt after this saying that they're the victim of an injustice, it really stains this, Ev. We felt this heading into the game with the United States versus Belgium, with the suspended red card on Flo Balogun. And now here we are yet again with what was a great match, an exciting comeback. We are, again, watching the greatest potentially to ever do it in Messi be the hero yet again for Argentina. And the day after, it's clouded with all of these questions about the officiating and about VAR. And that's a real shame, because this has been such a great World Cup for so many reasons. And I hate that we still have these.

0: things surrounding FIFA that somehow make it less exciting and less meaningful than it's been.
1: Well, is there an argument to be had, CeCe Smalls? Is there an argument to be had if you're Egypt? I mean, they're coming out there saying, oh, well, if Messi wasn't on the other team, calls would have gone differently in this match. Does Egypt have a leg to stand on here?
2: Yeah, because we've seen corruption throughout the history of FIFA. And so when other people that are closely following the game and analyzing the game, most corrupt organizations on the face of the planet, there's always that potential for impropriety, especially when you start talking about the stakes that happen for every 4 years. So, yeah, I think it has to be a little bit concerning, and it does cast a cloud of suspicion on the outcomes, but Vance, they want to see name recognition when it comes to championship contention, and that's what we have this World Cup.
1: So there's controversy, there's a comeback. Clearly, Argentina, obviously, you know, this is two straight matches where it's like, oh my God, you almost lost this, but they advance, and they have arguably the greatest of all time in Messi here. But there's also a statement made by a GOAT about maybe another GOAT that I thought was a little bit too strong here. Oh, well, I mean, do I need the GOAT in one Tom Brady saying, yeah, so that might top 28-3? No, it does not, Tom. It does not top 28-3 in any way, shape, or form. I understand the Atlanta connection, all of that. It does not top 28-3. 28-3 is the single greatest comeback in sports history. Two goals down in a World Cup match to score the goals in the second half, to score the goals in stoppage time on the header, which almost came off as borderline easy for Argentina in stoppage time, as crazy as that sounds. They had numbers, of course, but no, that is not 28-3. When, like, let's be real. When we think about the greatest comebacks in sports history, we're not going to think about Argentina down 2-0 to Egypt because it was not in a World Cup final. If you projected out a few weeks from now and you said, okay, this was the World Cup final and you're watching Messi's international career potentially come to an end, and in that match, that's different. Tom Brady was suspended for Deflategate that season, plays the final 12 games of the year, pummels everybody, goes out and wins the Super Bowl. Are you kidding me? Down 28-3? That's not even close. I get Tom wants to show respect to soccer, football, because he's an owner of a team. I get all that. That ain't 28-3. Come on.
0: I am going to agree with you, but before I agree with you, can I ask you a question?
1: Of course.
0: Would you feel...
1: You sound very emotional in the way in which you're setting this up.
0: Do I? Oh my gosh.
1: It's a very emotional...
0: I'm trying to set the table, Evan. You make an excellent point that it was the Super Bowl versus a game in the World Cup and not the World Cup final. Because if it was the final, we'd have a very strong argument here. But if it wasn't your GOAT and Tom Brady and your team and the Patriots, would you be a little bit more open to the comparison?
1: No. No, Smalls, honestly. Because it wasn't in the championship match. There wasn't a title on the line. You could say there was a career on the line, right? A loser leaves town match because maybe Messi doesn't play again 4 years. Not maybe. He's not going to play again 4 years from now. We wouldn't assume. But CeCe, I mean, Brady, who I know you beat, obviously, in the Super Bowl, and everybody loves the on-field performance of Tom Brady. Come on. In some ways, is that insulting his own sport? By comparing the Super Bowl, yes, soccer is bigger. The World Cup is bigger than the NFL. Let me not get that twisted at all, okay? I understand that because it's international versus that. I get it. But CeCe, Super Bowl versus non-World Cup final comeback? Really? That's what we're going to do here?
2: Yeah, I mean, this is not even considered the championship rounds. It's the knockout stage, sure. But, you know, unless we're talking about a semifinal or the final, Tom Brady's going to have to pump the brakes on the comparison just a little bit.
1: 28-3. Is there a greater comeback in our lifetime than 28-3?
0: Hmm.
1: I mean, you're okay. How about Yankees Red Sox 3-0? Sorry.
0: I mean, we just watched some pretty good ones with the Knicks.
1: Right, but that's
0: game four, Knicks.
1: The Knicks have had great individual comebacks, no question about it.
0: But
1: the Knicks were unreal.
0: Game four was the most unreal comeback we may have ever seen in NBA history.
1: Agreed, but that was not the closeout game, right? That was
0: still in the final.
1: Okay, so all right, if you want to say game four against the Knicks Spurs is greater than 28-3 in your mind, it is definitively then greater than this game yesterday in the World Cup.
0: I'm just trying to think of other games we can even put in the conversation.
1: All right, let me, with respect to the unbelievable performance by Argentina yesterday coming back, with respect to the fact that Egypt believes they got screwed yesterday, okay? With respect to the magnitude of the sport and the comeback, we will not remember this a year from now. If Pat and Cam and Jovante and Nuno put in the calendar 1 year from now, let's talk about the one-year anniversary of Argentina-Egypt. We'll need to be reminded of different circumstances in this game. I'm going to tell you why. Almost 1,000%, or as Alejandro Moreno says, 100%, there will be moments the rest of the World Cup that will be more significant than the moment we saw yesterday. This World Cup. There will be a moment or two or three that we will look at the rest of this World Cup and say, that's the one, not yesterday.
3: I don't even know what the final is going to be yet, and I'm pretty sure we're going to remember more than this game.
1: There you go. I mean, Tom, I get it. We love you, and me especially, maybe too much. But 28-3, this was not 28-3. It just was not in any way, shape, or form. 888-SAY-ESPN, 888-729-3776. Was this one of the great comebacks of all time in sports? Tom Brady said, this is better than 28-3. There was a game I saw with Brady a couple of days ago on NFL Network. I intentionally did not text CC because it was the two-time 14-point comeback Patriot-Ravens game. Against his. I was so close to texting him saying, don't put on NFL Network right now. And I'm like, you know what? Let me leave him alone. He's with his family. He's with his young son. I'll leave him alone today. But, yeah, I mean, there's more Brady comebacks than 28-3 that I would say is more significant than what we saw yesterday. 888-SAY-ESPN, 888-729-3776, number to join the show. Was yesterday one of the great comebacks in sports history? Was it better than 28-3? As Tom Brady said, I may get sick from this. Smalls, I need the wellness company on this.
0: Don't worry, Ev, I got you. 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
20: The NBA's all-time leading scorer, the King, is going to return for an unprecedented 24th season in the NBA. 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
1: 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We're going to get to your phone calls on the comeback yesterday by Argentina over Egypt and Tom Brady's comments greater than 28-3 in just a few minutes here at 888-SAY-ESPN, 888-729-3776. 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You were a trivia free agent last night. Oh. Our ESPN radio producer team picked you up. We will find out about that as well in just a little bit, how you did as a member of the trivia team. They put an ad on ZipRecruiter. We need another member for trivia night. Small showed up. How did she do? We'll find out in a little bit. But here's the latest.
0: Can I give you one quick tease on what you're going to expect?
1: Tease us. Go ahead.
0: Let me tell you, Ev. I feel like Egypt this morning. I'll just leave it at that.
1: Oh, jeez.
0: I feel like Egypt
1: this
0: morning.
1: Let me try to interpret the tease. I'm going to interpret the tease this way. Does she mean, because she's very emotional with her wording today, I have to fall into line as well with that. Does she mean she had a big lead early and fell apart? Huh. Or does she mean that there's controversy and she's complaining afterwards and that her team got screwed because the trivia people wanted someone else to win, a la Messi Argentina? Very interesting.
0: Keep it here to find out.
1: Yeah, that's right. So here's some news around LeBron's free agency. We don't know where he's going yet. We are all speculating as to where he's going. Yesterday, Brian Windhorst, the ESPN senior NBA writer, was on ESPN Cleveland. 5 good minutes with Windy, with Chris Oldak. And here is what Windy had to say about vibes around LeBron right now. Vibes.
23: People in the league are certainly, I think that it's pointing towards Cleveland, but they are operating off vibes. And if you ask me, are the vibes pointing towards Cleveland? Yeah, the vibes are pointing towards Cleveland, but it's just vibes. And I wish I could sit here and tell you, my sources tell me, Chris, that at 6:14 p.m. on Wednesday, here's the thing. In 2010, he announced on live television. In 2014, he announced on the internet. I mean, it was basically through a magazine, but it's essentially in an internet article. Yeah. In 2018, it was a press release. Now he gets to pick the medium. So we'll see.
1: You're laughing, why, Smalls?
0: just because Wendy is the most gifted storyteller ever. And what he's saying is just enhanced even more by the way he delivers the message. I wish I could tell you my sources said at 11:03 p.m. But Wendy has a good point here that it's all about vibes, because LeBron James is not giving people in his inner circle any intel so that people like Brian Windhorst don't get a hold of this and don't break it before he has the opportunity to control the message.
1: Well, I need to ask you a follow-up, and I thought Oldak was great on that. He said, yeah. Anyway, so let me ask you a follow-up on this.
0: Sure.
1: I am not cool in any way, shape, or form, breaking news.
0: We're aware.
1: Yeah. When somebody says vibes, seriously, what does that mean? When Wendy is using that word specifically, vibes, vibes-wise, it means he's going to Cleveland. What does that mean? Seriously.
0: The energy that you're picking up, that the subject is putting down, the vibes. So
1: so that's not basketball X's and O's. He fits with Jared Allen and Evan Mobley and Donovan Mitchell's contract. It has nothing to do with that.
0: How about this, Ev? I'll give you an example and relate it to real life. When we were lucky enough to spend time at ESPN West Palm, and we were in Florida, we called Nuno Fluno. Why? Because his vibes were decidedly Florida. The vibes with Nuno when we were in Florida, different than the normal vibes we get from Nuno when he's based here in Connecticut. Fair assessment?
1: Sure. So you're saying has nothing to do with, is he a better producer, a worse producer?
0: We're still like the same.
1: Okay.
0: The talent and the hosts are still the same. Everything is still the same, but the vibe, the energy around Nuno was different in Florida than it is normally.
1: So when Wendy's saying the vibes are pointing towards Cleveland, he's not saying that means he's closer to a championship or anything like that. So that part of it is interesting. Now, Shams Charania was a guest yesterday on Stephen A. Smith's show on Sirius XM, and Shams had this to say, ESPN senior NBA insider, as to where will LeBron go? He's going to go somewhere. Shams going to tell us. Maybe he won't go anywhere.
2: When I talk to teams around the league, when I do my research, the teams that continue to come up are Cleveland, Miami, Philadelphia, after they got the Jalen Brown. Like, Philadelphia was not in the picture. And I think that's why this is somewhat a true free agency for LeBron James, because he didn't go into it with a calculation in mind, a plan in place, because, you know, you leave the Lakers, you don't necessarily know what your value is. There's not like a guaranteed max that he's walking into. There's not a guaranteed $20, $30 million salary slot that you're walking into. So you have to be open-minded. So when the Sixers got Jalen Brown, I did some research and I found out within 24 hours, like, he's taking their pitch really seriously. And so I look at it when I talk to teams now as kind of a hierarchy of Cleveland, Miami, Philadelphia. And then I think there's some teams on the periphery.
1: So based on that, it sounds like we have finalists. Again, his mind could change. The Golden State Warriors could go out there today and go get Anthony Davis, for all we know, Smalls, right? Which could maybe change his mind. But it sounds to me like there are finalists. It sounds like the three Eastern Conference teams that have been in the mix here, and not the three Western Conference teams, which would be Golden State, Minnesota, and Denver. The three Eastern Conference teams in Miami, Cleveland, and Philadelphia feel like, these are my words, not Shams nor Wendy, but it feels like they're the finalists. Is that fair?
0: It is fair. I'm a little surprised that Golden State isn't mentioned more, Ev, just because when Draymond gave them the financial flexibility by deferring the deal, I expected, based on the relationships that exist between Draymond, Steph, Steve Kerr, etc., with LeBron and Golden State, for them to be more in the conversation. But I understand, if I'm LeBron James, why those other three teams would be more appealing, specifically Miami and Cleveland, having connectivity earlier in my career. If I'm going to have a farewell tour, that's something I need to consider. Going to Miami to play with Spo and Pat Riley again with the addition of Giannis, that's interesting if I'm LeBron James. Going home to Cleveland, ending it where I started it, ending it in a place that matters to me, ending it in a place where the basketball is up to the level that I expect it to be, and I have a chance to really compete and win for a championship, matters to me. But Philly, Evan, that one, if I'm LeBron, that's an intoxicating option, because that is where you can enhance your legacy the most. And now with the acquisition of Jalen Brown, from a basketball perspective, That one's really, really intriguing. To think that he could end his career in Philly by breaking the quote-unquote curse of the process, for him to be the reason why they win after so many years of losing and futility, and this idea that losing your way to winning is going to get you to the top, to have LeBron James, the ultimate winner, come in and say, actually, that's not the path. Let me be the cherry on top that brings this thing home. From a legacy perspective, that's the juicy one. But I do think that you're right that the way this thing is shaking out, it feels like Miami, Cleveland, and Philly now are the finalists.
1: CeCe, do we have finalists?
3: It is clear and obvious that those are the three teams that LeBron is giving strong consideration to. And it feels like there were really no other teams on the board. As much as we would have enjoyed the Golden State Warriors proposition playing along your rival in Steph Curry and Draymond Green, I think the reality was that LeBron James was only Jersey because he has a pre-existing legacy at those respective franchises. But the Philadelphia 76ers one is interesting. And here's the deal, Ev and Smalls, and I didn't really think about this until after we got the Donovan Mitchell news, but the reality for LeBron James's free agency is that he's leaving the most iconic franchise in NBA history, the Los Angeles Lakers. He's leaving a top five player in the world in Luka Doncic, who's in his prime, in order to go somewhere else. That somewhere else is not for money. And so if it's not for money, it damn well better be for... It puts all kinds of pressure on LeBron to make the right decision for the remainder of his NBA future.
1: A lot more to get to, obviously, on this. I'll add one note. You guys know what happened 16 years ago today, right? The decision. Today's the anniversary of the decision.
0: Oh, we should have factored that in when we were deciding when he was going to make his next and final decision.
1: Well, we said...
3: Oh, we talked about it.
1: Today, we said today was the best case scenario for us because it's the three of us here together with off days coming up. But for some of us, right, and previously me, like, hey, you know what? Today's the day. Today is the day, we hope. Coming up. You said goodbye, and now you're already ready to say hello again? What? What's going on here? Where are you going? Where are you leaving? Are you staying? What is happening? We'll explain next. We're on Sportsmanlike, presented by Progressive Insurance.
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34: We start this Sports Center with breaking news from the NBA. Giannis Antetokounmpo is headed to South Beach. Blockbuster of a trade.
35: This was a 13-month trade saga for Giannis Antetokounmpo and the Milwaukee Bucks. They fought this right until the end.
36: I mean, they did really well for themselves. Like, really well. This was not the package that was offered back in February.
34: It's been a long time coming.
37: Pat Riley focused on getting another
38: massive
37: star.
38: Massive trade. Ooh. Giannis.
35: The job for the Heat isn't done, but that's a pretty strong duo to start with.
1: 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Yes, Miami now with another international superstar in Giannis, the biggest international superstar that plays professionally in Miami, of course, is Messi for Inter Miami. And his Argentina squad yesterday comes back from 2-0 down to win 3-2 to advance in the World Cup. We're going to get to the Giannis conversation in a second because he has said goodbye to Milwaukee. Yet he's already talking about his next hello to Milwaukee, which I don't know that that sits right if you're a member of the Heat. We will get to that in just a second. But Tom Brady sends out the tweet that yesterday's comeback better than 28-3. Not sure about that. 888-SAY-ESPN is your telephone number to join the show. Tom in Florida watching on ESPN2. Was yesterday the greatest comeback we've ever seen in sports?
0: First of all, let me say this. I'm a huge Tom Brady fan. I'm from Boston. I'm a Patriots fan.

0: that view that you gave, what you just said, was it's a simpleton point of view.
1: I'm a simpleton.
0: How many people watch soccer a year? Let's just go by the facts.
1: Way more than people watch any other sport in the world.
0: Okay, let me give you this thing. How many people follow Messi on Instagram?
1: Way more than any NFL athlete.
0: No. Let's stick with the facts. 500 million people, 15 million people follow Tom Brady. Do you know how hard it is to score a goal in soccer versus throw a touchdown in the NFL?
1: You're categorizing the take unfairly, and I will let you finish, but you're categorizing the take unfairly. What I said and we said as a show very simply was, this is one of the great comebacks we've seen. Messi and Argentina were unbelievable in coming back yesterday, but it was not in the final, in the championship match. Brady's comeback was literally in the Super Bowl. Smalls bringing up the Knicks' comeback in the NBA Finals was in the final round. This is not the final round.
0: Yeah, but you're giving it, you're tightening the lane. I can give you a number of examples of games in any sport where the greatest game played didn't have the title of the greatest game. Now, you said one thing, let me just finish, that you're going to put this on the date for next year, okay? What I'm saying is you're looking at it from a very narrow perspective. If you put that on the date next year and you go and you ask the 4 billion people who watch soccer every year, they will remember that game. And that's the point that I'm making. You're looking at it from just a U.S. perspective. You're not taking in the globality of the superstar that Messi is, and you're not taking in the globality of what the sport means to four billion.
1: I don't think that's even remotely correct, and thank you for the phone call and fair counter. But what if Argentina wins it all? This is going to be the one that they remember, or the championship match?
2: What if Argentina loses their next match?
1: That's more memorable, isn't it?
2: This one?
1: No, the loss would be more memorable because we would then see the visual of Messi on the field, probably in tears, his final international match in the World Cup, no?
2: Yes, that's another good point. That will be probably the lasting image, is him in the final moments out there on the pitch. But my point is, this has been such a compelling and competitive World Cup that while yesterday's comeback was outrageous from Messi and from Argentina, it was spectacular to watch. It really, really was. What is going to happen in the following rounds? What happens with France? What happens with the other programs that are still out there competing? That's going to be what we remember. We're going to remember who wins it. We're going to remember, yes, we will remember this, but if Argentina goes out there and loses, we're not going to be talking about this for the remainder of the tournament. We're not going to be like, wow, amazing World Cup final. Hypothetically, shout out to Mbappe and France. They are the leaders of the world, but remember Egypt, Argentina, back in the round of 16. You know, it's just going to be a footnote of the overall conversation of the tournament unless Argentina wins it all.
1: Let's be clear, as a show, and I feel comfortable speaking for the show in this regard. We are all aware that football, soccer is the biggest sport in the world. We are all aware that the World Cup is the biggest sporting event in the world. We are all aware that Messi may be the biggest athlete in the world. It does not take away from the magnitude of a Super Bowl comeback at 28-3, what we saw with Tom Brady and the Patriots. Like, that does not take away from that. The greatest, arguably the greatest moment in United States sports history was the 1980 Olympic hockey team, Miracle on Ice. We are also aware that was not in the finals, right? So we, in the championship game, there was another game after that, but Russia was the team we had to beat. There was a theme. There was like, they were the invincible, you know, squad that we had to surpass. Egypt was not that for Argentina. Argentina was the favorite. The upset was Argentina potentially losing to Egypt. Again, no one is sitting here saying at all, in any way, shape, or form, that yesterday wasn't amazing. We would never have the all-time comeback conversation if not for Tom Brady being the one that walked us into it, oddly enough, CeCe.
3: About it. And here's the one thing that I will say. Like, Tom Brady can wax poetic about what Argentina did because he was the guy that was the architect for the greatest comeback that we've seen in American sports history. But I will say this. If you're not talking about the championship rounds, I don't know that I can go to the place of calling it the greatest comeback. Think about the stakes. There's still more games to be played for Argentina. It was a scenario for both the Falcons and the Patriots where it was win or go home, and we had the first overtime Super Bowl in the history of the big game.
1: Good one.
3: And Tom Brady was a part of it.
1: Yeah. I didn't even, you know what? That's a great add-on. Never even thought about that part of it. Right? This was not the was it the first time that we had a goal in stoppage time? I don't think so, obviously, to win a match. That's a great add-on to this, because the overtime part of it is something also we had never seen before. I just want to point out one thing, because we were talking about the Giannis stuff, and we said the goodbye before hello and so on and so forth, or whatever, the hello, goodbye. So I need help from both of you. How am I supposed to feel about Giannis saying, you know, one day potentially going back to Milwaukee and playing, and that he's sad about leaving and nervous about change, and am I supposed to be nervous? And the whole jersey fiasco where they sell the wrong jerseys because he didn't give them the number that he was going to wear. Should I be nervous about the way this is starting, or just this is a young man who's never lived outside of basically in the United States outside of one spot, and now he's moving to work for a different organization in a different spot? Should I be nervous about this?
3: Yeah, I'd be nervous. I'd be nervous. There's got to be a little bit of angst, because these are one of those truths where you keep it to yourself until after the fact. You start the job, you go out there, you perform, you produce, and then you say, you know, guys, I was nervous about starting a new chapter. I was nervous about change. It can be unsettling sometimes. But you've already given the new employer, the new fan base, something to cheer for. You've already shown up and you've done your job. And so everybody can understand that human element. But to show that vulnerability before you even touch the court for the Miami Heat, it's one of those things that makes you cringe a little bit if you're a fan.
2: Yeah, I took it the opposite way, just because I have personal experience with it. I know what it's like to leave a place that you love. And I know what it's like to leave a place that you have connectivity to and that has supported you throughout your career. I love St. Louis, as you guys know. And when I left St. Louis to come here to move to New York City and host our morning show, when I was interviewed about it, was like, St. Louis is always my home. I'll be back. I don't know when, how, or in what capacity, but I'll be back because this is a place that matters to me. And I love this place. And I said that in the moment, and I still love St. Louis. I will never not love St. Louis. But because it's hard to see the future when you're so connected to the past. And I think once Giannis gets down to Miami and he feels the love from his new organization and his new city and that new fan base, over time, you get acclimated to it. But I think it's a very human feeling in the moment to want to make sure that you're acknowledging publicly the place and the people that gave you so much and that you have so much respect for, and telling them, I love you, and this is not goodbye forever. It's goodbye for now. Because at some point, in some capacity, he will be back there and he will be celebrated there.
1: And Cece, like Giannis, Smalls is also talking about a place she's not actually from. Right?
2: Wow.
1: Giannis from Milwaukee, Smalls, exactly. St. Louis. We're 1,000%. Progressive Insurance.
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6: 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McCarthy.
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12: A bandwagon fan. 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
19: For anyone doubting them, Giannis is working with and for the same exact people that Dwayne Wade worked for, the same exact people that Shaq worked for, the same people that LeBron and Bosh and Jimmy Butler all worked. 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
20: 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We are on Sportsmanlike here on ESPN Radio, ESPN 2. If you've missed any of our conversations so far about the World Cup, make sure you go back and listen to the podcast on the ESPN app or wherever podcasts are found. The Argentina comeback yesterday against Egypt, one in which Tom Brady said, yeah, that might top 28-3. All three of us disagree. If you're watching on TV, you just saw CeCe shake his head. Normally, you would think that's just at me speaking. In this case, it's not, actually. It's on the Brady tweet about what are we doing. The 28-3, comparing it to that, seems a little much.
2: But, Ev, should we defer to the guy who actually was a part of 28-3, the guy who engineered the comeback of 28-3 and Tom Brady?
20: Okay, that is a fair question.
21: Yeah, CeCe, maybe he's saying it's not that hard.
20: Oh, boy.
2: Maybe he's saying that was light work for me.
20: All right, CeCe, you know what? The floor is yours. Go to work on the light work comment here, please. It's listen, light work, 28-3.
3: Winning a Super Bowl is not light work, and I'm pretty sure Tom Brady would agree that trying to beat the New York Giants and Eli Manning isn't light work. So, yeah, anytime you get to the big game and you're trying to find a way to get a win, to feel that confetti fall on you, I don't know that you can do that. I think this is one of those situations where Tom Brady is trying to pull off the humble brag.
2: Mm.
20: Ooh, you're saying, hey, he's smart enough to know I'm about to walk every talk show into the comparison to revive 28-3.
0: as a topic when it has no bearing whatsoever on anything going on in sports right now.
3: This is kind of like Michael Jordan with The Last Dance and what he did with the iPad. It's kind of along those same lines.
0: Brilliant.
2: That's exactly where my mind went, CeCe. It's like, oh, wait a minute. You guys, this generation knows me as the shoe guy. Let me remind
0: the
2: you.
0: Shoe guy.
2: Hand me the iPad, all right? Let me break it down for you.
0: Wow. What am I saying brilliant to? CeCe's take or Brady? I'm not sure which one.
2: Probably
0: I'm
2: both.
3: I think it's
2: both
3: Brady. Yeah, okay.
0: Good. The idea that Brady inserted himself in a match that he has nothing to do with and got us all to relive 28-3 and re-praise him for that is brilliant.
3: We've got a better chance of praising him for his commentary on social media than we do for his football team this fall.
0: That's true, too.
2: Very good point.
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1: With the former voice of the Milwaukee Bucks, Jim Paschke, and he did something where the two of them sat down together. As I understand it, this was done prior to the trade because Giannis has been in his home country of Greece recently, and so this was released after the trade was made official. Here is Giannis on being scared of change.
2: I'm scared of change. I'm scared that the grass is not always greener. I'm scared of, like, I have things, people love me here, people respect me here, people allow me to be myself here in the city, and I'm scared that I might never find that ever again, but it's something that I wake up every single day, and only then when I take my showers at night, and I think I'm like, maybe I've waited too long. You know, and I see guys playing deep into the playoffs, and I think I'm like, okay, maybe if I switch teams and I go somewhere else and have a better opportunity, I can play deep in the playoffs. I can go try and chase another championship because I really want that. And I'm scared that maybe if I don't take that decision, then when I'm going to be 37, 38 years old, hopefully, and I'm retiring, I'm going to say, Why you didn't take that risk?
1: CC, your reaction to those comments from Giannis.
3: Here's why I hate this, Ev. First of all, everybody understands that athletes are creatures of habit, right? So when you start talking about changing your schedule, changing locations, changing the organization, changing the building that you show up for work every single day, there's obviously going to be a curve that you have to adjust to. Here's the biggest issue that I have. There is a fragility to the confidence of every single athlete. Mm. And Giannis putting this on wax right now is going to make us scrutinize every single thing he does at the beginning of his career with the Miami Heat. And I just don't think that he needed to add any additional pressure to what already is going to be a powder keg when it comes to how we evaluate his performance and the decision to leave Milwaukee and decide to go there as opposed to some of the other places that he could have put his thumb on the scale for. So I just don't understand why Giannis needed to have this admission in this time and space, understanding the stakes and understanding how we would scrutinize him. It will be based on his standards of contending for a championship. And the rub is that he's with a franchise that has a roster that we all admit is a year away. So I don't understand why he needed to say that right now.
4: Because this is a place filled with people that matter to him, that, as he said, he's beloved and he's respected. And that's hard to walk away from. And think about Giannis's mentality throughout this entire process. Even though we knew he obviously was incredibly influential in how this thing went down behind the scenes, he never wanted to be the bad guy to those people who had embraced him. This is somebody who's not from this country, who came to Milwaukee and found a home. They made it his home. And it was a community that he is a part of. And that's hard to separate from. And in an era where every athlete is so media trained and gives us just the copy paste white bread answer, I appreciate an athlete being vulnerable about his mental state and leaving a place that matters. Because that's the truth of it, right? He found somewhere where ultimately, he knows at any point in his life, he can live there and come back there, and it will be a beautiful relationship between he and the city of Milwaukee. That's a difficult thing to separate yourself from. But as he acknowledged, I'm not going to win there. And I had to think not only about the personal, but I had to think about the professional. And I have to go somewhere where I put myself in a position to win again, because that also matters to me. But I think both things can exist at the same time. He could be really excited about this new opportunity and be dedicated to Miami and being the best member of the Heat that he can be in his quest to win another championship, while also, at least in the immediacy of the breakup, acknowledging this is a tough thing for me. I don't want to leave these people or this place.
3: Well, Smalls, even if it's a PR thing, it can never be a soft landing when it comes to how Milwaukee Bucks fans feel about Giannis leaving them while he's still in the heart of his prime. The reality is he wanted out. He wanted to go somewhere else.

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1: 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Along with Michelle Smallman, Chris Canty, Evan Cohen with you. What do we do? How do we do it? We take teams in and around.

0: organizations or leagues or people in and around sports that come into the week looking pretty good and leave the week looking like a hot mess, basically. So you're not going to see LeBron on here because even though today is the 16th anniversary of the decision, he could have decision part two. Now, if he does that and he doesn't go to Cleveland, then maybe he'll be on the list if he wants to have a TV show like that. You're not going to see Giannis on here, even though he is discussing the idea of missing Milwaukee kind of already, basically is how I'm taking it. No, you're not going to see that. What you are going to see are other things. So let's kick it off with number five.
1: Number five.
0: CeCe, I'm going to defer to you in a second for a tweet. So get ready for this. You hinted this without knowing you were hinting this. Number five would be FIFA. Why? Because of the fact that there is no way, shape, or form, even though we lost, unfortunately, a couple of nights ago, there's no way they wanted Flo Balogun playing. They just didn't. They gave, the red card was given. The red card was then suspended. He plays. Makes them look bad. Any way you cut it, it makes them look bad. That the president of the home country, in this case, the United States of America, President Trump, has to get involved with this in order to say, hey, that was wrong. It opens the doors now for Portugal in 4 years for their governing body to get involved. If there's any screw job of them in terms of a red card or anything like that, FIFA, and now they have to deal with all of the stuff with Egypt complaining here. There was stuff with the referees from our game against Belgium. It's the World Cup is the biggest sporting event in the world. The World Cup has taken over. The World Cup has been awesome. The United States done an amazing job with the World Cup. That said, it just continuously points out, what does FIFA do that feels like, oh, great job by them. I feel clean about everything that's going on with FIFA.
2: Yeah.
0: Number five.
3: Yeah, the integrity of the sport doesn't feel like it's on the up and up. And I guess that's the problem when we got word about President Trump calling the president of FIFA. And then, of course, we saw what we saw yesterday, Argentina, Egypt. And Larry Buchis on Twitter, who's watching the show, he said FIFA stands for Fixed It for Argentina. That's where we're at right now, Ev. So anything that happens on this stage, everybody is going to scrutinize it and look at it with a critical eye. And there's always that faint whiff of impropriety when it comes to FIFA.
2: Yeah, I don't know if FIFA's ever been accused of being a bastion of integrity.
0: I don't think that's the word of the day. I'm not going to take the bait because I think you've probably used that before, but I think you are right about your analysis of that. If it is the word of the day and you got me, well done by you. We go to number four.
1: Number four.
0: I mean, if Tom Brady is going to say that yesterday's Argentina comeback may have topped 28-3, we still look at the Atlanta Falcons in a way. We look at Kyle Shanahan, who's gone to two Super Bowls as a head coach in a way because he was the offensive coordinator. We sometimes consider Dan Quinn that guy. He was the head coach of the Falcons. Matt Ryan has had a Hall of Fame-ish career, president of the team now. What is he most associated with? 28-3. So I got to put the Egypt team on there. They're the ones that blew the 2-0 lead. They're the ones that are complaining about everything, even if they're right about the VAR with the goal and the penalty that was not called, the foul that was not called. They blew a 2-0 lead in the World Cup against Argentina, against Messi, against the defending champ. Like, they had the lead. They blew the lead. If we're comparing it to 28-3 in any way, shape, or form, the Falcons would have been on here. So small CC, I got to put Egypt on here.
2: Ev, the way you set that up, I thought you were going to put the Falcons at number four. I thought you were going to say the residue from 28-3 is still so bad that the Falcons are number four.
0: Ah, that would have been good. You know what? I should have done that looking back on it. I didn't think to do that. That's a great job,
2: Falcons,
0: buddy.
2: Falcons, honorable mention.
0: They have nothing to do with this, but that's interesting.
2: But yeah. They haven't bounced back since then. We haven't been talking about the Atlanta Falcons in the same way since 28-3.
3: And now they have Tua as their quarterback. Congratulations, Falcons fans.
2: Man, did we just add the Falcons on the list?
0: So if we want to put, you know what? We can equate, we can put the slash. If somehow we can figure that out, it's not fair to our TV department for me to do this, but I'm asking hypothetically if we could put Egypt slash Falcons. And why are we bringing up the Falcons? Only because one Tom Brady, at Tom Brady on Twitter, yeah, so that might top 28-3. What? We are all saying it doesn't. Yes, Cece, go ahead. I'm sorry.
3: Yeah, no, I'm just saying. Same colors as the Falcons yesterday for Egypt.
2: Oh, my gosh. Great call. Cece,
3: same colors.
2: Did the ghosts of Falcons pass just inhabit their bodies, the Egyptian soccer players'
0: bodies? And where was that game played?
3: In Atlanta.
2: In Atlanta.
0: This is weird. This is the most random connection of two sports teams that has ever been connected. The Egypt men's soccer team and the Atlanta Falcons. Amazing job by our TV team. Thank you, because I see it on ESPN2.
2: Yeah, shout out to the TV crew. Good job.
0: Amazing. Thank you. All right, let's get to number three.
1: Number three.
0: This was one that if I said to you guys before Hot Mess today, guess a team I'd have on there, I think this is one you'd say I'd have on there. The Boston Celtics.
2: Mm.
0: They make the Jaylen Brown for Paul George trade. They have the presser this week with Brad Stevens, president of basketball operations, where they talk about it's hard to manage a roster when you have two players taking up 70% of your salary cap. Understood. Totally makes sense. So now, as a result of the trade, you have two players taking up 70% of your salary cap. So you actually got a worse player at this point in his career, more accepting of the role, but a worse player at this point of his career in Paul George, still taking up that money. They had the introductory photo shoot with him yesterday, so it's not like they're trying to trade him right now, because if they were, they probably would have delayed that. And the Boston Celtics are going to talk themselves into a pretzel on this one, but this trade made no sense when they did it. It made no sense why they did it for me, and it clearly shows you that there's more than meets the eye here, which Shams Charania has alluded to, that the relationship, he said it with Stephen A. on his show on Sirius XM, that the relationship on the court with Jason and Jaylen, totally fine. Off the court, pretty much non-existent. So Boston Celtics, number three on this list.
3: Yeah, the relationship between Tatum and Brown might be non-existent, but I will say this, Jaylen Brown helped Jason Tatum win a hell of a lot of games. And the fact that Jaylen Brown is no longer with that organization and the move was made seemingly for money, I think we're going to have some serious questions if the Boston Celtics don't reach the heights that we all expect them to. And a first-round exit is not what anybody is looking for, even without Jaylen Brown. The bar has already been set. The organization told us that for the money, Jaylen Brown isn't worth it, and we can find more cost-effective ways of being able to win. Well, okay, that's the case. You can reshape your roster as you will, but if your team doesn't get back to championship contention, then all of a sudden, it's fair for everybody else to judge you harshly when it comes to the decision to move on from a finals MVP and a player that will have his name in the rafters.
2: I thought they could be number one with the way they handled this. I thought the Boston Celtics are an absolute mess right now. I can't believe the way that they bungled this Jaylen Brown trade. I know that we've analyzed it from every possible angle, but to think that we went from the high of saying, oh, please, they're offering Jaylen Brown as the centerpiece of a deal to Milwaukee for Giannis. It's a wrap. It's done. What other team is going to be able to top that? To being like, wait a minute. The return is from the Sixers and it's Paul George, two first-round picks and two second-round picks. Somehow you went from landing Giannis to being worse and putting the guy that you're dedicating yourself to, Jason Tatum, in a less advantageous position to compete. How do we do that exactly?
0: Smalls, you know CeCe and I both deep dive NBA podcasts and like listen to a point of like, hey, guys, you have a wife and kids. At some point, move on from the Hoop Collective for the third time today, right? Do you know that the...
3: Never.
0: Right, never. Smalls, are you aware? I know you are, but I'm saying this way. Do you know that the Philadelphia 76ers had been calling around the league offering a first-round pick to get off of Paul George?
3: Yes. It was a negative contract.
0: And they got Jaylen Brown for him.
2: And the Celtics are at 3. Why, Ev?
0: Okay, well, you know what? You're the reason for one of them, so let's get to number two.
2: Okay.
1: Number two.
0: Number two would be the United States men's soccer team.
2: There we go.
0: The way they lost two nights ago, the whole Flo Balogun situation, which he should have played and he should have been playing, but the way in which it went down felt like weird, obviously. We all discussed that. But also you specifically, Michelle Smallman, over the last couple of days said, stop with this idea that we're so much better at men's soccer than we used to be. You said it's the same damn result. It was a failure. Your words, not mine. So you influence number two. So go ahead. I defer to you.
2: I'm glad to know I'm so influential, Ev. Thank you so much.
0: Some things, not all things.
2: And by the way, to say something is a failure is sneaky, a sign of respect, because it's saying based on your talent, this is your expectation and you didn't meet it. This isn't let's get orange slices after the game, rah, rah, great work, team. This is you were expected to win the game. You were favored against Belgium on your home turf. because of a suspended red card at the last second, your top scorer was back on your team. You were intact. You were healthy. You were supposed to win. And it is actually me being respectful to you by saying it's a failure because I'm acknowledging the talent that you possess. And I'm getting really fed up with this, like, oh, you leave it to you guys to come in here and watch soccer every 4 years and not acknowledge the progress. Okay, fine. We can look at the program holistically and acknowledge the steps that we've taken forward. But guess what? The results are the same, and therefore the conversations are the same on the other end. What do we need to do at the youth level? How do we make sure that everyone who's the best athletes in our country are getting access to soccer? The conversations are the same as they were 4 years ago. So I don't know why we don't want to call it what it is, which is that it was a failure. They did not do what they were supposed to do, which is advance past the round of 16 and win a game that they were favored to win.
0: Smalls, well done. Let's get to number one, then.
1: Number one.
0: Well, you guys have been trying to twist my arm to put the Mets in here at number one. So I finally did. With a twist. With a twist.
2: Whoa.
0: With a twist. Number one hot mess of the week, New York baseball.
2: Oh,
0: not just the Mets. The Yankees, too.
2: No.
0: They've lost. Yankees have lost 8 of 10 games. Do you know that they have struck out 34 times over the last two games?
3: Two games.
2: Brutal.
3: Yeah.
0: This is not Cam Schiller and Gerrit Cole struck out 34 guys. No. Up at bat, struck out 34 times over the last two games, lost 8 of 10, slipped into second place. Yeah, okay, the Mets are in last place, and there's all kinds of rumors as to whether or not they're going to trade Lindor. Not the point. New York baseball, CC, number one hot mess.
3: Yeah, well, I mean, you guys had Tyler Tolbert from the Royals tie in Major League Baseball record with 12 consecutive hits. So, I mean, I don't know. I don't know what you want me to say. Like, we're both making history in the wrong way. Feels like we're both hustling backwards. The only difference is one of us is at the cellar of their respective division, and the other one is not.
0: That's true. But one
3: of our teams is missing our best player, and the other one is not. So.
0: Well, and also Stanton is now out for, well, Stanton seems like he's always out for a while, but he's now out for a while again with the Yankees. And there's
3: yeah, but
0: updates.
3: You guys got Juan Soto in the lineup.
0: And well, he's playing well at home.
3: He's playing well. He's got 28 home runs. And yet you guys are still awful.
2: Terrible.
0: Smalls with a terrible drop in. We didn't need that.
3: Like, at least we got built-in excuses
2: right.
3: As to why we can't win. Like, when Ben Rice is the big bat in our lineup, okay, cool. You can understand why the Yankees are striking out so much. What's your excuse, Ev?
2: Truly, Evan, what is the excuse? And CC, I take umbrage with this, that he only put the Mets on the list when he could lump it in with your Yankees. And then the entire analysis as to why New York baseball is number one was not about the Mets, who have been awful, who have been embarrassing this season, despite spending over $300 million on this roster.
0: 34 strikeouts in two games. Oh, boy.
2: 888-SAY-ESPN.
0: 888-729-3776. Hot mess rankings. Number one, New York baseball. Number two, United States men's soccer team. Number three, Celtics. The number four, the combo package, obviously, of Egypt, soccer, and the Falcons.
2: That's right.
0: And number five, FIFA. Hot mess rankings. Your reaction to them. Who else should have been on that list? Biggest hot mess of the week in sports. 888-SAY-ESPN. 888-729-3776. Your telephone number to join the show. 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
2: 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Great work, team.
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2: 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What happens if someone gets sick when you're away from home? Joining us now is Dr. Peter McCullough with some smart ways to be prepared before summer begins. Doctor, summer is supposed to be relaxing, but travel can come with surprises. So why is summer a time when families should think ahead medically?
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2: What are some of the most common issues that families will run into during these summer trips from a medical standpoint?
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0: 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That's awesome. Two passes to the sold-out Star Wars celebration honoring the 50th anniversary of Star Wars, A New Hope, and VIP access. 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Then tune in to the 2026 ESPYs on ABC and the ESPN app on July 15th at 8 p.m. Eastern. And the cool thing, just to add on to that, not that that wasn't already cool, because you get to give back and get to, if you are able to give to the V Foundation. And obviously all these amazing cool experiences. Next week on our show, we are going to have more information about this and we're going to tell a lot of the stories around this. So I'm really looking forward to learning more about these awesome experiences that you out there can bid on, and obviously the money.

0: 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So that's awesome. 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So we've raised basically close to $30,000 at least over the last year or so with the V.
1: Over
0: $30,000 with the V Foundation. So we appreciate the support. And next week it'll really kick in, but you can start doing it right now. All right, reaction to the hot mess rankings. If those of you are out there for some reason may have missed it, hot mess rankings had New York Baseball 1, USA Soccer 2, Celtics 3, Egypt/Atlanta Falcons 4, and FIFA 5. Let's get to the phones at 888-SAY-ESPN. Ryan in Texas listening on the ESPN app. Morning, Ryan.
2: Hey, morning. Before I say my hot mess, I know unless the TV crew is involved, ECHC needs to be part of the ESPYs for next year. Opportunity to go to the cookout.
0: That is very interesting.
1: Wait, that's an excellent idea, Ryan.
2: You've already got a few not making it this year on the guest list. You probably can't do it.
0: How do you know that?
1: Because we talked about it on the show. Mike T. said couldn't be there.
0: I'm like, I didn't even know that, and it's at my house. How did you know that?
1: We talked about it. You said Mike T. can't make it. Schefter, right, can't make it?
0: Yeah.
1: Yeah,
0: there
1: you
0: are
1: gave
0: a bunch
1: the list.
0: Of no responses. I don't know. I don't want to out those people on the air, but a bunch of no responses.
2: Well, they've already done that. But So my hot mess is the Big 12. Because their media days yesterday, Commissioner Yormark didn't want to answer anything, and it's going to happen all year long with Sorsby. I think the Big 12 could have been on the hot mess list.
0: Mm. Yeah, and this Sorsby thing is still going on, obviously. I guess, CeCe, what are they supposed to do at this point with this? Is it like, are you supposed to just say he is not a student athlete within our jurisdiction, thus we are not going to comment on student athletes outside of our jurisdiction?
3: He is not, nor has he ever been a member of the Big 12, maybe? Like, in terms of football? I guess he was on the team, though? It's weird,
0: man. That's an interesting spin. Was he never in? I don't know how to answer that.
1: That's a good response,
3: CeCe. Yeah, because I guess
0: but I don't know that that's right.
3: But he was on the team, but he never played a game for the team. Like, they weren't in season. He was in the transfer portal.
1: Right.
3: So it's weird. It's convoluted. I'm not quite sure how to manage it, but he is not a part of the Big 12. He's not taking a snap in the Big 12.
0: For those who are unaware, Brendan Sorsby was the player who admitted to gambling, went into rehab, was a transfer to Texas Tech. They paid him a lot of money to come over from Cincinnati by way of Indiana, ruled ineligible, then ruled eligible, then enters a supplemental draft. Then the NFL says there is no supplemental draft, so there's nowhere for him to go for a year. Smalls, go ahead. I'm sorry.
1: Oh, no, that's okay. CeCe, I think you have a good point there. He could say something like, he's not a Big 12 athlete, therefore I cannot speak on this situation.
0: There is something to that, yeah. Matt in North Carolina listening on the ESPN app. Biggest hot mess of the week. Hot mess ranking reaction here, Matt.
4: Hey, I'm sorry. Boston's got to go higher than the U.S. men's soccer team. You know, soccer, whatever.
0: But that's not fair.
1: Come on, Matt. It's our country.
4: In 8 weeks... Less than 8 weeks, we're starting college football, and what, 60-something days till pro football? We won't even be thinking about soccer. So let's not twist it.
1: Well, to be fair, Matt, we won't be thinking about the Celtics then either.
4: And after I talked to Pat, something popped up on a commercial, and it kind of threw me off. They were talking to Deion Sanders. He's not on this year's college football the Xbox game.
0: Yeah, he's
4: game
0: not on the game because they didn't pay him enough.
4: Who cares?
0: You care? Because you just commented on it, obviously. Clearly, you care is what it is because you commented on it. But let's go back to your I would say, second point. The nobody cares about soccer. It's obviously incorrect, right? Biggest sport in the world. The World Cup is huge right now. Let's go to the second point. Should the Boston Celtics, with the Jaylen Brown trade, have been higher on the hot mess rankings?
3: I think they have the potential to go higher on the hot mess rankings when we look back on this move in the annals of NBA history. So right now, I think they're properly placed. But 5 years from now, I think they have the potential to usurp the failings of this year's U.S. men's national team.
0: Mm.
3: Because we don't know the end of the story when it comes to Jaylen Brown and what he's able to do, the heights that the Philadelphia Sixers are able to get to. And we don't know what's going to happen, what we make of the Boston Celtics moving forward. Does the franchise maintain its level? or do they regress to the point where we're talking about Jason Tatum potentially asking out? Those are all questions that we don't have the answer to, and only time will tell. But I do think the Celtics have the potential to usurp the U.S. men's national team.
1: I'm going the other way. Actually, the more I think about it, U.S. soccer should be number one. And here's why. Think about the fanfare surrounding this team heading into this World Cup and specifically into the match versus Belgium. We kept saying, this may be the best team we've ever seen in our soccer history.
3: And low bar to clear.
1: Right. But they lost in a game they were favored when they were whole at home, and they have to sit in that for 4 years. The Mets and the Yankees can turn this thing around expedition. Well, maybe not the Mets, but the Yankees could turn this around. Yeah. The Celtics, you're right, CeCe. We don't know how this is going to play out. They could still have something up their sleeve. Actually, maybe from a basketball standpoint, they surprised us. The Celtics surprised us last year when Jason Tatum was out and Jaylen Brown carried water for the team. We don't know what's going to happen with the Celtics. That's TBD. What I do know is that the U.S. men's national soccer team has to wear this loss that they were favored in at home for 4 years. The conversation around the state of the program, what a big embarrassment and failure this loss was, despite the government getting involved in suspending a red card, and what the program is going to look like in 2030 when we go to Portugal, Morocco, and Spain. We got to talk about that for 4 years.
0: Boy, this version of Smalls, we all thought was coming out with CJ Stroud. It never got there. It took the United States men's soccer team for her to just tear someone down.
1: No, I'm
0: or
1: just,
0: something down.
1: I'm just sick of the like participation trophy mindset. Did we think that we were going to win the entire thing? Probably not.
0: No, but you threw out there, oh, why not us? Right? You did
1: do that.
0: Of course,
1: because that's inherently who we are as Americans, right? We're a little delusional in our grandeur. Like, it's kind of who we are. And I thought with the way things were trending on our home turf, we should have a little bit more confidence in what we could potentially accomplish. However, this game specifically, we were supposed to win. And I don't know why so many people are afraid to hold them accountable based on the lack of success in a match that they were supposed to be successful in.
3: Oh, Smalls, you just undermined your entire argument, because you just said it's based on the expectations that we should have for the U.S. men's national team. The Boston Celtics have the 4th shortest odds to win the chip before they traded Jaylen Brown. The 4th shortest odds in the entire league. If they if they don't get close, then all of a sudden that changes how we look at this decision to trade him.
1: Absolutely. And then maybe in the future we would have them higher on the hot mess rankings. But as we sit here today, I don't know how the U.S. men's national team is not number one.
3: Well, that's what I said.
0: It is. It is fluid. So do your fluid bit, please.
3: It's fluid. It's fluid.
0: Coming up, Bill Belichick, the interim coach? What? We'll discuss next. We're on Sportsmanlike, presented by Progressive Insurance.
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5: 850 KOA, Denver Broncos Radio Network, the end of their season at the hands of the New England Patriots. 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Along with Michelle Smallman, Chris Canty, Evan Cohen with you. And joining us now is Seth Wickersham, ESPN senior writer. He has a collection of his ESPN work coming out in September in a book that is called Be On That Hill, which includes the latest piece he just released on ESPN.com, embedded with Sean Payton and the Denver Broncos. Seth, what did you do with Denver that caused us yesterday to print out 67 pages worth of an article?
6: I'm sorry. But, you know, look, I spent 15 days there. I was embedded with the team during the playoff run. My hours mirrored Coach Payton, so they were anywhere from 14 to 16 hours a day. And I was taking notes the entire time and recording things. And, you know, look, I'd never done anything like that. And I wanted to bring readers as close to the flame of what it means to try to win in the highest, you know, stakes moments in the NFL. And, you know, I did my best to try to show that.
7: Well, you certainly succeeded, Seth. It's an excellent piece. Everyone needs to read it at ESPN.com. And one of the headlines that is emerging from the piece has to do with Bill Belichick and Sean Payton considering going to Broncos ownership and presenting a proposal where they should hire Bill Belichick as the head coach after he was ousted in New England until he had 15 wins, which was enough to break Don Shula's career record. Take us through Sean Payton's thought process there. And Seth, how close was this to actually happening?
6: Well, it was more than like a fleeting thought and less than a full scale proposal. I mean, I think that Sean, you know, has known Coach Belichick for years. They kind of have mutual respect and then mutual trauma from having worked under Bill Parcells. And I think he was really pissed that Bill didn't get a job after he and the Patriots split in 2024. And you know, he always says he belongs in our league. Like, that's what he says. And this was a way for him to force that. And I think that it was a fanciful, incredibly complicated idea. But I think that, like, it says something that a sitting head coach, especially one who's, you know, now 11th all-time in wins, would consider relinquishing his throne for a bit to help someone who's been a, you know, basically a competitor throughout his career, you know, accomplish something, you know, unprecedented. You know, I think that's where the kind of spirit of some of these old school kind of Parcells guys, you know, comes into play, where, you know, there's not much that's bigger than the game and they're trained that way, but there might be a little bit.
0: Well, Seth, you mentioned the coaching tree that both Sean Payton and Bill Belichick come off of, Bill Parcells, and I had the privilege of playing for Coach Bill when Sean was the OC with the Dallas Cowboys. I'm curious to get your perception of Sean's coaching style and his management style in comparison to some of the other coaches that are off that tree and some of the other coaches that you've had a chance to see up close and personal.
6: Yeah, I mean, it's interesting because I think that this comes across in the story is what's different about Sean than most NFL coaches is that he's a night owl. Most of these guys are morning guys, and it's like, you know, a race to get in earlier. And he's different. I mean, these offensive game planning meetings start around, I'd say, 6 o'clock at night, and they'll go till 1:30, 2 a.m. And around midnight, you know, the offensive staff is starting to break. I mean, you know, I detail it in the story. You know, there's some contentious moments during those things because they're just exhausted. And he gained steam. I never, in all the time I've spent with him, seen him yawn or even display the slightest bit of exhaustion from midnight on. And, you know, it's really something to watch. And I think that, you know, he shared his sleep scores with me. And, you know, they were getting worse as the week went on before the AFC Championship. I think that he was straining and pushing everybody to the brink, including himself, because they knew, you know, how hard it was when, you know, they're starting Jarrett Stidham in his first start of the entire season in the AFC Championship. And, you know, I think he wanted to try to leave the week with no regrets, and maybe he pushed himself past the brink, you know, when, you know, maybe getting a little bit more rest at times might have helped.
8: We're talking with Seth Wickersham, ESPN senior writer, who's got an unbelievable piece out right now on ESPN.com. Sean Payton's second chance inside the Denver Broncos Super Bowl quest. 15 days that Seth spent with the Denver Broncos, basically living the life alongside of Sean Payton. Has a collection of his ESPN work coming out in a book in September called Beyond That Hill, which includes the Sean Payton piece. Seth, finish this sentence with some detail for us, if you could. The relationship between Sean Payton and Bo Nix is?
6: I mean, I think it's very good. You know, I think that, like, Sean can be volatile, and I get into that in the story. I mean, you see him in some incredibly kind of ruthless fighting moments. And, you know, he's coaching Bo Nix to be, you know, what Drew Brees was one day. And that can be hard at times. I think that, like, the assistant coaches, you know, end up being kind of the bridge between what Sean is communicating, sometimes in harsh terms, and, you know, what Bo Nix is doing. But, you know, it's a good relationship, and they're invested in one another. And I saw them interact, and I saw them talk through plays together. And, you know, I think that if there were issues with their relationship, you know, I think that, like, I would have picked up on something. I think that, like, it's a tough environment. I mean, you know, but it's like, it's hard for the outside world to imagine until you're in it. And this isn't a humanities course at Wesleyan. I mean, these are high stakes. These are pressurized situations. These are people who, you know, have to believe that they have the answers, whether you're the quarterback with the ball in your hands or, you know, calling the plays and devising the plays. And so, you know, there's some harsh language used at times, but I think when you zoom out, it's a successful partnership and one where they're mutually invested in one another. I mean, I'll give you an example. Like, earlier in the season, the Broncos played Washington, and they had a red zone play that they were practicing called Car Wash. And the red zone scout team defense wasn't giving the look that they were supposed to. And Sean stopped practice and coached every single scout team player on what they were supposed to do to give Bo Nix the look that the coaches expected that they'll get in the game. Because ultimately, Bo Nix can veto plays. And or if he doesn't like it, they're not going to use it. And so, you know, Sean did that for 20 minutes and told every single scout team player what to do. so that Knicks got the look that they expected, and they called the play in the game, and it ended up being a touchdown to Cortland Sutton. And so I think that, like, again, you know, Sean can get on people's nerves. I've seen it, and I believe it. But I think that, like, it's in the service of trying to win games, and ultimately they've been very successful.
7: Well, Seth, whether or not he gets on people's nerves, he still has a pretty robust Rolodex. And I would love for you to share some of the names that Sean Payton has on speed dial and the nature of those conversations as he's driving into work.
6: Well, again, he sleeps in a little bit. You know, like, sleeps in. It's not like he gets a lot of sleep, but he's at the office, probably the last coach in the building. He usually arrives at, like, a quarter till eight or so. And so, maybe sometimes, depending on the team meeting, a quarter to nine. So he'll call people on the way in, and he'll call Coach Parcells. He'll call Tom Brady. He'll call John Elway, Wayne Gretzky. He'll call old players that he used to work with. You know, I think that his mind is constantly turning, and I think that one of the things you'll see in the story is that he has, to be a head coach in the NFL, unless you're like kind of a glorified coordinator, you have to have kind of astounding reserves of creative energy. Like, one minute you have to deal with a management problem. The next minute you have to devise a play. The next minute you have to come up with an effective way to communicate what you're trying to express in the team meeting that, you know, the next day. There's all of these different things that you have to be able to do at a moment's notice. And so I think that, like, to keep his brain moving, you know, he has conversations like that. And I think that, like, that's what they're for. I mean, I think it's just to kind of, like, do what caffeine can't. And, you know, that's, like, keep his brain on the treadmill, because you never know where someone might say something that kind of spurs some thought in his head that leads to a better play design, a video they might be able to use in the team meeting later that day, whatever it might be. That's what he does those things for. And I mean, I've got details about in the story about how he made oxygen tanks for the team to try to communicate that they were going to run no huddle and use the mile high air against the Buffalo Bills in the divisional round, all kinds of stuff like that I think are really kind of interesting. And I hope, you know, fans enjoy.
8: Seth, very quickly, like 10 seconds here, just for clarification. Did Belichick know that Sean Payton was going to pull off this idea, or did he find out yesterday?
6: So. I kind of gave them a heads up a couple of days ago. I don't think Bill knew, but I don't know for sure. I mean, they talk periodically and it could have come up, but I don't know for sure that Belichick knew or didn't know.
8: Got it. Seth Wickersham, check out his story, ESPN.com. 15 days embedded with the Denver Broncos. Unbelievable. And he's got the book coming out as well in September. Stories from the Summits of Sports, Beyond That Hill. Seth Wickersham, ESPN senior writer. Thank you so much for the time and the insight.
6: Always great to talk to you guys.
8: Thank you, Seth. Unbelievable stuff. Again, 67 pages I made Pat print out for us yesterday for that story to read. I'm over it with the aforementioned Pat Costello next. We're on Sportsmanlike, presented by Progressive Insurance.
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17: I'm over it. Ugh. With Pat the producer.
18: I don't think Thin Mints get the respect they deserve.
19: Because they're not as good as the Tagalongs.
18: I think Big Cookie wants to keep them. Here's why the British are bothering me today. I forgot that they called potato chips crisps and French fries chips. And that really bothers me. Who do you think you are, the British? I can't support chicken pot pie. I think it's unnecessary as a dish. I think it insists upon itself.
7: Savory pie's out. It's going to be a no for me, dog.
20: Ugh. I'm over it. I'm sick and tired and over it.
18: Get a life.
5: Yes, each and every day at this time.
8: Our producer, Pat Costello, gives us items in and around sports entertainment. His life that he is over. Pat.
18: The unsportsmanlike crew competed in bar trivia last night. As hosted by our very own Cam Pratt.
5: Woohoo!
18: We were called the Black Panthers. Javonte picked the name. It was a great name.
8: Oh, boy.
18: It's just I'm just telling you the facts of the night.
8: This is what happened.
18: We came in second out of 10 teams, which I think we overachieved, honestly.
7: Shout out to us.
18: Yeah, our expectations were not as high as second, but we did come in second place behind the other ESPN radio team. The other ESPN radio team came in first, but we all beat the favorite. There was a favorite team, and we beat them, also an ESPN team. Cam's bringing in a lot of ESPN business to this bar.
8: Is it corrupt that the three teams that I am friends with finished in the top three? Maybe.
18: Is it corrupt that the two top teams both had giant wrestling fans and there was a category all about wrestling that we dominated?
8: Oh, that helps too, yeah. Ev, you would have loved it.
18: Did Cam rig it? Maybe. Unclear.
8: I did not.
0: I guess Cam could work for FIFA.
8: Someone called me. I won't say who.
18: Well, it's funny you bring up FIFA because last night Michelle turned into Belgium. Because
8: what a heater.
18: There was a question that Cam asked that Michelle was apoplectic about.
7: It was so egregious.
8: It was not egregious.
7: And I played the rest of the...
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1: We're going to go. I'm not going to say the brand that was the correct answer. But when I tell you these shoes are so far from luxury, it's outrageous. I swear they are a social experiment because they're so ugly. They look like a kid in kindergarten did a craft project and the parent is wearing it to be like, I love my kid. You know, like when you put the honor student bumper sticker on the back of your car.
2: Yeah.
1: I feel like these shoes are honor student bumper sticker shoes.
2: And they cost a lot of money.
1: Correct.
2: I know exactly what you're talking about.
3: That's the thing, though. That's the rebuttal. They cost a lot of money. It doesn't matter what
1: they
3: look like.
1: That doesn't mean they're luxury
3: goods.
1: They
3: are a luxury brand. I'm looking at the specific shoe that was asked about, and it costs $640. That's a luxury brand.
4: Golden Goose?
1: We're not saying the brand, Evan.
4: I'm guessing.
3: No one's saying what the brand is.
4: I want to know the brand because I love that brand.
1: A brand.
3: We would never diss the brand.
1: Evan, we're not going to diss a brand.
5: But I'm just saying that was exactly the brand.
1: These shoes are not
4: right.
5: Yes.
1: These are
4: those are definitely luxury.
1: No, they're
3: luxury.
1: No.
4: You're wrong.
1: No.
5: Well, the group of women behind us seem to agree with Michelle very much.
3: Wikipedia, which is always right, says Italian luxury.
1: But here's the moral of the story, guys. I became Belgium. I locked in a way. I haven't locked
3: in
1: a long time.
5: It was unbelievable. You saw it in her eyes. All of a sudden, something shifted.
1: I was Heisman stiff-arming people like, I got it. I got it.
5: She took the paper and the pen and was just hammering answers out left and right.
3: And then the wrestling category came and she went and got a drink.
1: Yeah.
5: That's true.
4: But that was the practice round yesterday on the air. That was the one you got right. You got the Danhausen one right.
3: Well, everyone got that one right.
1: No, we left that to James Steele, Jovante, our wrestling enthusiasts. I'm a novice in the wrestling space. How about the music, the listening session?
5: Girl
1: locked in.
3: Yeah, you did great with those.
1: There were five
5: bonus questions for name that song, basically. Michelle hit all of them. And also there was a five bonus name that celebrities. Michelle hit four of the five. Jovante hit the other one.
1: Shout out to Key Glock, indeed.
5: I think, though, because we overachieved so dramatically and because Smalls carried the team so hard, the Black Panthers are officially retiring from bar trivia.
1: Oh, man.
5: I don't think we can ever go back.
1: I'm coming back next week. No? Oh.
3: Two in a row.
5: Well, if you're there, then we're coming out of retirement, baby. We're back.
1: I'll go back.
5: MJ. Hopefully we're not Wizards, MJ.
1: Because had that question been phrased differently and the word luxury not been included, we could have taken home the gold.
3: Yeah, even though you lost by two.
5: We only lost by two.
3: So if you got that one right, you still would have lost.
5: Cam, also, I think you said we were 9 points clear of the third place.
3: Of the third place,
5: team.
3: So, I mean, the two ESPN radio teams destroyed everybody. Yeah,
4: were there any on-air hosts that people would know that won?
3: A former on-air host, Jason Fitz, was there. A SportsCenter anchor.
1: Bubba was there.
3: Samantha Rivera, new SportsCenter anchor, was on the winning team.
4: Awesome.
3: Yeah.
5: There was one other thing that we have to talk about, though. Michelle ordered chicken wings.
3: Oh, boy.
1: Evan, here you go.
5: I got to watch Michelle eat chicken wings.
4: It's a scene, man.
5: I've never seen a crazier way to eat chicken wings in my life. Like, what are we doing here? She's, like, ripping these chicken wings and, like, peeling the skin and the meat off, and I'm like, I'm watching it. Like,
3: it's falling off the bone.
5: What's happening here?
1: I eat chicken wings like string cheese. What do you want from me?
5: But, like, this is such a messier way to eat chicken wings.
1: Who cares?
5: This is crazy.
1: I'm maximizing the buffalo sauce to chicken to ranch ratio.
5: No, this is insane.
3: Michelle, this is a crime.
2: You might as well pull out a fork and knife, Smalls.
3: Like, that's what Greeny does. Greeny eats wings.
1: May I say one more
2: thing? Very strange way to eat a wing.
1: Hard to be eating a wing hand to mouth here when you're trying to yell out answers for trivia. This
3: Smalls,
1: also was effective
3: right.
1: for my answers.
4: Smalls, you need to do something for the show.
1: Tell me.
4: Okay? Your friend from college hosts the biggest chicken wing show ever made.
1: Oh, yeah. Shout out to Sean Evans.
4: Send him that video. Get an official statement from him that we can read on the air.
5: Please.
4: Or bring him on the air right now to discuss this.
1: Okay. I'll text him.
4: Because this is, Pat's right. The peel and eat chicken wings is absurd. We're on sports.
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13: It's picked up by Alford. Near side 30. He broke the tackle 40. Down the sideline. He walks into the end zone. Touchdown, Atlanta.
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13: 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They edge closer, 28-9.
14: Tom Brady was suspended for Deflategate that season, plays the final 12 games of the year, pummels everybody, goes out and wins the Super Bowl.
13: Throws it for Amendola. Touchdown, Patriots!
14: Are you kidding me? Down 28-3?
13: Touchdown, Patriots! It's on within two in Super Bowl 51.
14: It's not even close. That ain't 28-3. Come on.
13: A touchdown and a title for the Patriots.
14: of the failures of the Atlanta Falcons and the Egyptian soccer team. 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So just so I can understand that great piece of production put together by our team, that is, in essence, us defending Tom Brady against Tom Brady. Because, yeah, right? That's kind of the core of what has happened here. Am I correct in that assessment of what we are doing after Argentina has a great comeback yesterday in the World Cup? Again, let me be clear, because people have taken this the wrong way. Soccer, football is the biggest sport in the world. World Cup is the biggest sporting event in the world. And Messi may be the biggest athlete in the world. The significance is enormous. They come back from 2-0 down in that match, and they win the game, and they advance in the World Cup by winning 3-2. Tom Brady afterwards says, yeah, so that might top 28-3. And CC, we react how to Tom Brady suggesting that the comeback by the great Argentina team yesterday, it tops 28-3. How do we react to that as American sports fans that acknowledge the enormity of football / the World Cup / Messi?
0: It's absolutely a ridiculous take. And it's so far-fetched to say that Egypt spitting a bit against Argentina tops what the Falcons did in Super Bowl 51. It's so far-fetched, it only leads me to one logical conclusion, Evan, that Tom Brady wanted to remind everybody that he was the architect for the greatest sports comeback in history. In history. That's what this is about. This is the equivalent of what Michael Jordan did with the Last Dance documentary, having creative control over that, just to remind us all with the iPad in hand that he is the GOAT and nobody else is close. That's all this is. It can't be about anything else. Tom Brady wanted to insert himself into the chat.
6: Well, if that was his intention, bravo, because that's the conversation today. Job well done. And not only are we talking about Tom Brady as the GOAT and comparing 28-3 to what we saw yesterday with Messi and Argentina defeating Egypt 3-2, the poor Atlanta Falcons just taking a lot of strays today. You know, they're just trying to figure out what their quarterback situation is going to be. They're minding their business down south, and here they are taking strays today because of Tom Brady's tweet. They got put on the hot mess rankings because of Tom Brady's tweet.
0: Smalls, I think there's only one logical conclusion that we can come to.
6: What is it?
0: If your team colors are red and black and you play in Atlanta, you're bound to blow a lead.
14: Seriously. I mean, it's a great take by UCC, because whether it was intentional or not by Brady, what have we done today? Right? Like, I sent this tweet yesterday to our producers, and Cam specifically said, no, this is a really interesting thing here. And really interesting. It was a decade ago. We are breaking down a comeback from the 2016 NFL season. We're talking about the greatness of Tom Brady, who hasn't played in years, who does own a soccer team. Not a soccer team in the World Cup. You can't own a soccer team in the World Cup. Like, it's insane how he's been inserted into this conversation in the greatest of ways. But what are we doing? We are fighting Tom Brady on how great Tom Brady is, because Tom Brady is minimizing the comeback that was 28-3.
6: Your humble now, king,
0: exactly, Ev. Exactly, Ev. And he's using the GOAT of football currently to elevate his GOAT status of all time. That's what he's doing. He's using Lionel Messi to elevate himself and remind everybody of how great he actually was. That's what's happening in real time. It is diabolical, and I love this from Tom Brady.
6: Also,
0: absolutely love it.
14: That's like go ahead, Smalls.
6: Well, Ev, you also brought this up, and I think it bears repeating. With him talking about 28-3 and us reliving his greatness, it also matters that was the season of Deflategate, that the NFL and Roger Goodell were against him. He was suspended for the first three games of the season?
14: First four
6: games of the season, excuse me, and was at a deficit that season and came back. He was at a deficit in that Super Bowl and came back. That season in general, not obviously the Super Bowl was the exclamation point that punctuated it, but that season in general was the, like, oh, you're going to put obstacles in my way? Wait till you see what I do with this. That an entire season just illustrates the greatness of Tom Brady.
14: I was trying to think, how can we relate it to our show? And I got something.
8: Let's say the Cardinals played the Rangers in the World Series again, right? Mm. And the Cardinals would have won again. And CeCe would have said, I think that may be the greatest second time around championship ever in terms of the same matchup. You know what we then would do? Wait a minute. What about yours in 2011 when you guys beat the Patriots the second time around?
6: Right.
8: Would be CeCe walking us back into, tell us how great you are. And then I'm sure you would take that opportunity, as a matter of fact, to tell us how great your team was.
0: 100%. I would absolutely do it.
8: 100%.
0: I would absolutely do it.
8: But that's what it kind of is, right? Mm-hmm. And I hadn't thought about it that way. It was the most humblest of, that's a word, brags, because it's Tom Brady saying, yeah, this comeback was insane. Argentina, not without controversy. Obviously, Egypt believes that they got screwed in this game in terms of the VAR replay and the goal that should have not been allowed because of a foul that should have been called earlier, et cetera, et cetera.
0: Yeah, but they disallowed a goal for a similar foul earlier in the game against Egypt. It was absolutely ridiculous. It was the same thing. You know, like, what's good for the goose should be good for the gander, and it wasn't in that match. Sorry.
8: No, it's fine. And so
0: I absolutely agree with Egypt's axe to grind, but the problem that FIFA's going to run into when it comes to how we scrutinize every single call from every single official in every single match is that they have shown that they should not be considered above reproach. It is one of the most corrupt organizations on the face of the planet. That's not just me talking. That's people that analyze soccer for a living saying this. The people that are most invested in the sport as a whole are saying FIFA is not to be trusted.
6: Mm-hmm.
0: So, yeah, when Egypt feels like they got the old screw job, you can understand why.
8: Chaka, he's the ESPN soccer analyst, ESPN FC, had this to say about why and how Argentina had their comeback yesterday.
11: I, like most, thought that at 2-0 and what, 25 minutes ago, that there was no way back for Argentina.
12: Chaka, it was the 79th minute.
11: And then Lionel Messi continues to orchestrate. Now, while Argentina were frustrated and more to the point, maybe Egypt did a really good job in kind of preventing some of those through balls around the blind side that Argentina kept looking for. Lionel Messi drifts out wide, puts a cross into to Romero, and Egypt have found out. Just from that long aerial ball, I want to feel it's as much tired legs as anything. The game is a whole lot tougher, a whole lot more tiring when you don't have the ball, and Egypt didn't spend any time in possession, and eventually it just told.
8: Okay, like, Egypt blew it. Refs or not, they blew it. Argentina came back. The header in stoppage time was unbelievable. Can we just simply say this was an amazing comeback? One that the uber crazy intense soccer fan will think about for a while. But can we also, period, next sentence, say there are going to be inevitably more matches within this amazing World Cup within the United States that will top this because of the enormity of the round that they're in versus this one, which is not in the championship or even the semifinals, right? If we're going to do the 28-3 comp, or Smalls has brought up, hey, let's talk about some of the Knicks' comebacks in the finals this past season. Those were in the finals. This is not. Can we really do the compare and contrast if it's an all-time great comeback, but it's not an all-time great round or circumstance that it's in?
0: Ev, here's the thing. It's not as if we... This is the ninth comeback from being down with a multi-goal disadvantage in the knockout stage that we've seen in the World Cup. We never saw an overtime Super Bowl until Tom Brady in, what, 2016?
6: Yeah. Mm-hmm.
0: In Super Bowl 51 was able to finish the drill against the Atlanta Falcons in overtime. We had never seen an overtime Super Bowl before. Quite literally, never happened until that moment. And it happened to coincide with being the largest comeback in Super Bowl history. So, yeah, what happened yesterday for Argentina was improbable. Comparing it to 2016 Super Bowl 51, that was impossible for the New England Patriots.
6: Yeah, when you phrase it that way, CeCe, I don't know if it's particularly close, the argument between what we saw yesterday between Argentina and Egypt in 28-3. When you put it that way, that not only was it the championship round, but we had never seen overtime before, and it was the largest deficit that we've ever seen. I understand the global reach of soccer and the global reach of Messi, and that's why people are weighing it in a certain way. But just from a strictly improbability standpoint and the magnitude of the moment and the consequences of that game particularly, I don't think it's close.
8: I think that's a great way you guys are putting it. Very simply, based on what CC and Smalls just said, just to kind of wrap it up for right now, very simply, echoing the sentiments. Coming back from 2-0 down was possible. Coming back from 28-3 down was impossible. That's it. Like, that's it. That's literally it. What CC and Smalls just said. One was possible and one was impossible. All right, don't take it literally. It's obviously possible because I did it. But you get the point. Right. In the moment, one was possible and one was impossible. We're unsportsmanlike, presented by Progressive Insurance.
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0: A buzz about the way in which Smalls eats chicken wings, as was discovered by others. I've seen it before last night, and Smalls gave me a warning, basically saying, here we go, Ev, is what she said, because she knew what was coming. She knew I have seen it before, and it is startling. Cece, your quick reaction before we get into the latest around Giannis, because there's new news specifically with Shams and some of the his requests for his new team. Your reaction to the Smalls chicken wing peel and eat process here?
1: If you're going to go with wings, you got to eat them the right way, which is actually picking them up and dip it and rip it. That's where you go with the wings. I don't know what this pick apart business. Clearly, it's not the most efficient way to eat wings. I don't understand it. It's just downright strange. And I expected more from my teammate, the person that we call the First Lady of Unsports.
2: Well, Cece, you said dip and rip. I take more of a rip and dip approach, which allows for a better dispersion of ranch.
0: Yeah, she also sticks her fingers inside the dressing.
2: No, I don't. Just a little dip.
0: You kind of do.
2: Nope, you're wrong. It's just a dip.
0: Okay. Why get wings? What's the point of getting wings? Cece just brought up the fun of wings.
2: Evan. Yeah. What's the point of drinking coffee when you down it in Coffee Mate?
0: Why
2: don't you just mainline sugar?
0: We
2: consume things the way we consume them, okay? I don't know why you, of all people, are going to be my number one hater on this. I will tell you two things.
0: How did this become you
2: ripping
0: me?
2: The text is out to the foremost chicken wing expert in the world, Sean Evans, of course, creator and host of Hot Ones, the viral sensation. I don't even want to call it viral.
0: I don't think it's viral, it's just a sensation.
2: No Sean from college. The text is out to him for an official ruling, but I will let you know that our teammate, Harry Douglas, has checked in on this particular issue. 7:56 a.m., he says, the Atlanta community is disappointed in the way you ate those chicken wing Smalls, and that one really stings. Mm. Not only to have the disappointment of Chris Canty, my teammate, but to know that Harry Douglas, who I adore, and the Atlanta community, who I respect, is down on me when it comes to the way I eat chicken wings, that stings.
3: It's a huge day for Atlanta.
4: Yeah, tough 24 hours for Atlanta.
0: Yeah, I find it interesting that she cares what Harry thinks, she cares what CC thinks. Me, Jovante, Cam, and Pat, she does not care. We all think it's weird, and she does not care about that part of it.
4: I was sitting there literally getting stressed out watching her. I was like, I don't know what I'm watching right now.
2: Oh, I'm going to take heat from the guy who puts two bananas in an ungrilled tortilla and
3: Pat,
2: calls it a meal.
3: I don't know about this one.
2: I think you need to take a seat, sir.
4: You know what? The banana wrap, more normal than the way that you eat chicken wings.
2: No,
4: that's a crazy way to eat wings.
0: I don't know if I'd go with that. There is one huge benefit to going to a meal with Smalls. If you like to eat, she doesn't eat much.
2: Yeah,
0: and she doesn't bring leftovers home. So it's very easy to then take her food. Like legally, morally, and I'm not stealing it. She's like, oh, you want this? I'm like, sure. Like a half of great sandwich left over. Very quickly, I had a disastrous meal last night, too. I don't know if you guys saw. I put it out on Twitter.
2: Oh, I definitely didn't, so go ahead.
0: Okay, so I'm at an Italian restaurant with my wife. My kids are away at camp. It's very rare that we get to do this. Cece's experiencing this now. You have to put a lot of work in to get a just the two of you meal when you have children. Like, it's like it's 7 years in advance planning, right, on this stuff. We go to an Italian restaurant. On the table is like a white cylinder kind of thing with a white substance and a little mini spoon. And I'm like, oh, okay, cool. They put the Parmesan cheese on. We get a pasta, put it all over the pasta.
2: Was it sugar or salt?
0: It was salt.
2: Oh, no.
0: It was awful.
1: Oh, no.
0: It was awful.
4: Wait, they just had an open salt?
0: Yeah, check my Twitter, at Evco Radio. That's what I said, Pat.
4: I've never even heard of that.
1: Oh, my God.
0: It was awful. It was not, let's just say, quality. You know what I'm saying?
2: Oh,
0: guys?
2: Whoa.
0: Yeah.
2: This feels like a you problem. The consistency of Parmesan cheese is not the consistency of salt. That's granular.
1: It is not.
0: No.
2: Salt is granular.
0: I understand.
2: And cheese
0: is soft. That salt was not, though. That's what I'm telling you. It was not.
2: Take
0: the picture, if you're listening at Evco Radio, zoom in on the little canister, is that what it's called, of salt, and tell me that does not look like Parmesan cheese.
2: It looks like salt.
0: Cece, when you have the mini spoon, isn't that an automatic Parmesan cheese in an Italian restaurant with the mini spoon?
1: No.
0: It's not?
1: No.
4: Yeah, but I've also never seen salt like this at a table.
2: Oh, that's right. For sure.
1: I have. I absolutely
2: definitely,
1: have.
2: For sure.
3: I would not have thought that was salt.
2: Yeah, like a little malted sea salt container. Absolutely.
4: I think the bougie rankings are showing themselves in this one.
1: That's fine. Just because you go to a restaurant and it doesn't have a salt and pepper shaker where the salt is contained doesn't mean that I'm bougie. It just means that the restaurant might be a little bit elevated.
2: That's right.
1: And Evan Cohen should understand when he...
4: The restaurant got to him.
5: Well, by the way, there was a pepper shaker. There was a pepper shaker. There just was a salt in a little container like that. It was, but think about then, we got a spicy pasta, and then I'm putting salt all over the spicy pasta. It was rough, rough.
2: So did you eat the meal?
5: I had to. I was paying for it, but it was a total backfire. The place I went to was known for one thing. It was too big for the two of us to get. We didn't get the one thing. We got other things, and it was a total disaster.
2: You should have gotten the thing.
5: Yeah. You're right.
1: You should have gotten the thing.
5: I had tremendous regret.
1: Taking the leftovers home.
2: Totally.
5: We weren't staying at home. That's the problem.
2: That's okay. You could gift it to someone else. We'll take them
5: with you. Yeah. It's a disaster. On me. On me. Okay. Now. We are on Sportsmanlike here on ESPN Radio. ESPN, you were presented by Progressive Insurance. Shams Charania, ESPN NBA insider, was on the Stephen A. Smith Show on Sirius XM and gave an update as to Giannis and his wishes for his new team, the Miami Heat.
6: I think Pat Riley is a draw. I think Eric Spoelstra is a draw. Once again, I mean, all these years later, I haven't gotten the feel that there's any tension that still remains between LeBron and Pat Riley. That would deter him from that. I actually think Bam Adebayo and Giannis are big draws for him too. Like, he played Team USA with Bam. He's got a lot of respect for Bam. Giannis would want LeBron in Miami as well, from my understanding. So I think, and then no state taxes there. You played in Miami.
5: CeCe, the Giannis wants him in Miami, him being LeBron, I don't think is an obvious statement. I think that people say, oh, of course he does. Not all elite athletes like Giannis want other guys to join them necessarily. Some guys, like Giannis, wanted to do it by himself, quote unquote, in Milwaukee. He didn't. But you get what I'm saying. I don't believe Wemby wants any part of LeBron on his team. None whatsoever. I think if Wemby was out there publicly campaigning for LeBron, he'd have to consider the San Antonio Spurs because of his love for Popovich. Obviously a high-class organization, great roster in the finals last year. I don't think Wemby wants him on his team. Your reaction to Giannis, Shams is reporting Giannis wants LeBron.
1: Well, listen, superstars can't be territorial, but if you're Giannis, you realize offense and get the ball to you in your spots so you can do what you do best. LeBron James is a savant. LeBron James sees the game in a way three of the NBA ever had the ability to. And so if you're Giannis, knowing the pressure that's going to be on you to deliver in Miami, because by your own admission, you said you're chasing after championships. You left Milwaukee to do that. You need somebody to organize the offense. You need a floor general, and there are very few players, even at this stage in his career, that are better than that. Than LeBron.
2: Let's also go back to the sound we played earlier in the show of Giannis talking about how he's afraid of change and how this new chapter is unfamiliar to him. Talk about taking some pressure off you. Think about the way that we are going to characterize the first couple years of Luka's tenure in LA. Well, it was difficult for him to win because they were operating on the two timelines with LeBron and Luka. How could they honor LeBron while also turning the page and centering things around Luka? That will happen with Giannis, too. In a first season where we don't expect the Heat to be competing for championships, this softens the blow of him going from the Bucks to the Heat because everything is going to be centered around LeBron. So if LeBron were to hypothetically have a two-year deal to end his tenure as an NBA player, but he's going to do it in Miami, that first season is going to be like, oh, well, they were trying to figure things out with LeBron and Giannis. He's just going to wear more of the spotlight than Giannis will. And the pressure for Giannis to win in Miami will be minimized a little bit, at least for those that first season or two seasons, if LeBron is there too, because everything will be circumvented around LeBron.
1: Smalls, I don't know if the pressure for Giannis. Yeah, I don't know if the pressure to win changes for Giannis in terms of going to Miami. But what happens is, if LeBron goes down there, he becomes a shield for any criticism toward the team. So there's a slight difference that I'm drawing here, but follow me. With LeBron James, Giannis, and Bam don't contend for a championship, all the focus will go to LeBron.
2: Mm-hmm.
1: Because LeBron chose to leave L.A. and Luka Doncic, Austin Reeves, the whole bit. And so I think that if it's all Giannis without LeBron in Miami, if the team underachieves, if they have an early exit in the postseason, as we've seen from the Milwaukee Bucks the entirety of this decade, then all of a sudden, everybody's going to look at Giannis and point to him and say, this guy is not the winner, not what we thought he was. I think it becomes, again, a shield of criticism, and I think there's got to be some comfort in that along with the basketball of it all.
5: Yeah, here's where I look at it maybe a little bit differently from what Small set up and more in line with what CeCe set up. As a Heat fan, I believe this year is championship or bust with or without LeBron James. You go out and acquire Giannis to do what everyone else who you acquired during this recent 20-year era has done, which is at least get to the finals. Shaq got there and won. Wade obviously has been there a million times. LeBron got there and won twice, got there four times. Bosh got there and won twice, got there four times. Jimmy Butler got there twice. Giannis needs to get there. He needs to get there now. I understand that everyone's looking at next year and beyond. Cool. Get there now. That's the expectation. Get to the finals now. Now, if you don't do it this year, you're better set up for next year. Absolutely. If you get LeBron James on your team, you need to get there twice right now. Like, that's, I think it doubles in terms of the pressure to get there. This does not buy them time, give them a shield, anything like that. You better win, and you better win now. And I think the blame game actually should go to somebody we haven't even mentioned, who's the culture carrier for them. The blame game would go to Bam, because the other guys have done it, right? The other guys have won. What are you doing to get to their level? So yeah. if you get LeBron, in addition to Giannis, in addition to Bam, in addition to the best coach, best executives in the league, you better win, and you better win now. And that's me saying that as a Heat fan. We rank them next on Sportsmanlike, presented by Progressive Insurance.
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6: 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The top five quarterbacks.
14: Oh, baby, top five quarterbacks. Here we go, Smallsy. You have a tough one. This is the one that people care about as much as any other one. Smallsy, what do you have for us that we can tear down? I mean, we can talk about.
15: So the good news for me is that yesterday I called the U.S. men's national team's loss to Belgium a failure.
14: Yep,
15: and the internet is already mad at me. So I'm ready for this one. Just put it on my tab because people are going to be upset with this list. But it's my list. So take a seat, open up your ears, and listen. CeCe, you're going to particularly hate this one. Let's go.
6: Number five.
15: Patrick Mahomes.
14: Oh, my God.
15: He's the most decorated quarterback in this crop. He's still the GOAT in waiting. But he's coming off the worst season of his career and a major injury, tearing his ACL and his LCL in week 15. And lest we forget, he and the Chiefs were not good before this injury. Actually, if you look at the numbers, they've been in regression for a few years. Patrick Mahomes has dipped in passing yards, passer rating, yards per attempt. His deep ball accuracy has dipped, and there's been fewer explosive plays, which is his calling card. You can say that's because of the talent around him, which is a valid argument, but still, based on his performance the past few seasons, I can't put him higher than five right now.
14: CeCe, you want to handle this, or should I? She thinks that there are four better. Let's remember, America, the amazing USL fans. I'm talking to you out there. Let's remember, Michelle Smallman thinks that there are four quarterbacks this year in the NFL that are clearly better than a soon-to-be-healthy Patrick Mahomes. Let's just remember, she's not one. Not two, not three, but four. Anniversary of the decision today. Four quarterbacks better than the person that she coined the GOAT in waiting.
15: Did you just hear the argument? I acknowledge that.
14: I know. You're the she I was talking about.
15: That's right.
14: Okay, good.
15: Let's not forget how influential the defense has been in carrying them during their Super Bowl runs.
14: Oh,
15: let's
14: yeah. No, they,
16: nobody
14: yeah,
16: will say that the defense carried Patrick Mahomes. Yeah, nobody will say that.
11: Nobody will.
15: They've been dismissed and undervalued. The Steve Spagnuolo defenses on those Chiefs Super Bowl teams.
11: Oh, okay, but nobody
14: yeah,
11: will
14: if
11: say
14: only
11: that.
14: They could get a better quarterback for that defense. Yeah, Chiefs may be in the free agency market next year for a QB.
15: We are talking about heading into
11: Chiefs defense,
15: Carrie
11: Patrick Mahomes.
15: This
11: Mahomes'
15: season.
11: First season as a starter, he threw 50 touchdowns, but the Chiefs defense carried him to all those.
15: This
11: Super
15: is
11: Bowls.
15: Not a lifetime achievement award. This is power rankings based on last season. Heading into this season.
11: Okay.
15: Go ahead. Number four.
12: Number four.
15: CeCe, you're going to be mad. It's Joe Burrow. Joe Burrow. The only thing stopping Joe Burrow from being higher on this list is injuries. He's incredibly accurate, surgical precision, got great mental fortitude, super tough. He throws with anticipation. This guy is awesome, and this is why he got the edge over Mahomes, because even with the turf toe that he battled last season, the play was still at a high level. If you look at the numbers, his play was still at a high level when he was healthy. The lack of team success is what keeps him from being higher on the list, along with the injuries. Joe Burrow, number four.
11: How you going to use injuries to put Mahomes at five and then put Joe Burrow in front of him?
14: And mental fortitude. Burrow alluded to retiring after last
15: no,
14: year.
15: No, he did not.
14: You put words in
15: his mouth.
11: This is a joke.
15: CeCe cut out. Let's go to number three.
12: Number three.
15: Lamar Jackson.
14: All right, that one's fine.
15: One of the most prolific runners we've ever seen. And somehow we discount him as a passer. And he's an unreal passer, but underrated still in that department. He's a two-time MVP, and he's an absolute nightmare to defend. This is the guy who keeps defensive coordinators around the league up at night. Because you try to neutralize his legs, he's going to beat you with his arm. He's one of the most dynamic and dangerous players in all of football. But last season, obviously disappointing for Lamar, so he's at number three.
11: Yeah, he's the boogeyman during the regular season for opposing defenses. But he's a nightmare in the worst of ways for the Baltimore Ravens when it comes to the playoffs. Something about that got to change for Lamar Jackson.
14: At least you have a top three quarterback in the top three. Thank you, Smalls.
11: Yeah, congratulations to Smalls for getting that part right.
15: Okay,
11: yeah.
15: Well, let's hear what you have to say about the next quarterback.
12: Number two.
15: He had 4,707 passing yards last season, led the NFL. 46 touchdowns, also led the NFL through just 8 interceptions, finished with a 109.2 passer rating, which was second in the NFL, and he quarterbacked the NFL's highest scoring offense, which was 30.5 points per game. There's a reason why he won the MVP. It's Matthew Stafford checking in at number two.
14: That's so sweet of you to have the MVP in the top two. You never know with you with this ranking here, I'll tell you. But again, if we're going to project and be worried about injuries, he's had a back issue for a while. He's up there in age. They already drafted his potential replacement. I agree with him being in the top five, Smalls. I'm not arguing that. I'm obviously being facetious on the first part. But some of your arguments about other guys, we do have to be aware of potential injuries.
15: What back injury? It didn't stop him last year.
14: I understand.
15: At the production from last year, people. Context is important. Finally.
12: Number one.
15: You know who it is. It's Josh Allen. He's unreal. The size, the speed, the athleticism. The only thing that this guy does not have is a Super Bowl. The only thing he doesn't have is a Super Bowl. I was looking at some of his numbers on Pro Football Focus yesterday. He is crazy good. 141 big-time throws over the past 4 years, which is 23 more than the next closest quarterback. 79 career rushing touchdowns, already the most in NFL history. He's incredible. It's only a matter of time, we hope, before he gets the big one. So that's the list.
14: Wait, can I ask a dumb question?
15: I know you hate it. CeCe, I told you you were going to hate the list.
14: Small, serious question that is dumb. Is big time throws an actual defined stat on Pro Football Focus?
15: Yeah.
14: Oh, I didn't know that. I don't know what the definition is, but that's interesting. Big time throws must be score, time, circumstance, all that kind of stuff, I guess. But yes, go ahead, the list.
15: That's the list. Josh Allen, number one. Matthew Stafford, number two. Lamar Jackson, number three. Joe Burrow, number four. And Patrick Mahomes, number five. Again, this is not a career achievement award. This is based on last season heading into the 2026 NFL season.
11: So we're just trying to project. No, hold on. So we're going into this year, what we think will happen.
15: CeCe, I'm sorry you cut out there. What were you saying? This is
11: projecting. We're projecting what we think will happen going into this coming season.
15: This is an opinion-based list based on last season and, yes, what we are anticipating from this season. Heading into this season, where they currently rank.
11: Yeah, CeCe. I think this is crazy. I don't even, first of all, Matt Stafford at number two, that's crazy. Like, the reigning MVP, he put together a phenomenal year. Credit to him. I would not have Matthew Stafford. I wouldn't have him higher than fourth on this list, and there's an argument to be made that he doesn't even belong on the list.
14: What?
15: The reigning MVP?
11: Yeah. The reigning MVP, yeah.
14: Why?
11: Yeah. I mean, I'm first of all, Lamar, Allen, and Mahomes have to be your top three.
14: They don't have to be the top three.
15: Well, was
14: Matthew Stafford had the best season last year.
15: CC, was Patrick Mahomes a top three quarterback in the NFL last season?
11: But it's not about last season. This is not ranking them off of last season. It's based on what we think will happen this coming season.
15: No, I'm taking both into account. Production from last season into this season.
11: Well, if we're going to factor in the past, it's not just going to be last. All the data points that I have available to me. And Patrick Mahomes, quite literally, has never had a 1,000-yard rusher. That is going to have a huge impact on what I think he's going to be this upcoming season. Josh Allen just got DJ Moore from the Chicago Bears. That's going to have a huge impact on what he's going to be. All right? So, like Lamar Jackson, they're turning things over, giving him more control. New offensive coordinator. Every single time he has a new offensive coordinator, guess what happens? He wins MVP.
15: He does, yes.
11: So, yeah, those are going to be...
14: I think we lost CC there for a little
15: He's
14: bit.
15: He's so worked up that the internet is on the fritz.
14: Okay, we got him back now. I think the way in which we're doing this, we need to clarify, because if we're using the past to predict the future, that's fine. But is it for the based in the past or based in the future? For example, weird one. But if I said to CC right now, top five combo guards for next year in the NBA, he'd have Darren Peterson in the top five. And then if I say, well, based on last year, there is no last year. He wasn't in the NBA, right? So how are we looking at this, Smalls? Are we looking at this as we have to factor in last year, or just here's what Michelle is projecting for this year?
15: I don't know how many times I have to say this. I'm taking the production from last season, using that as the springboard for the list into what I think this year will be. And I don't know why people are afraid to look at Patrick Mahomes and the numbers as of late and acknowledge that there has been some regression. This is not disrespectful. I'm saying that he is the most decorated out of this crop. He's still the goat in waiting. When he comes back this season healthy and has different weapons at his disposal, we could see Patrick Mahomes go back to the Super Bowl. We could see all that. But I'm not afraid to say that he has regressed over the past few seasons from a numerical standpoint.
14: Well, Smalls rank him is getting the job done, obviously, because it causes this kind of debate and conversation. So my question off of this then clearly has to be, is Patrick Mahomes now underrated? 888-SAY-ESPN, 888-729-3776. Smalls is saying, yeah, best case scenario five, but could have basically been off the list. It's kind of where we're going here. Has Patrick Mahomes become underrated? 888-SAY-ESPN, 888-729-3776. 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
34: 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We will, within the next hour plus, have a formal reaction from the star, the creator, the brilliance behind Hot Ones, Sean Evans.
15: Yep.
34: Michelle Smallman's
15: checked in.
34: Friend from college, Illinois, checked in on the way in which Smallman eats chicken wings, peel and eat style, basically string cheese style. So we will get to that within the next hour or so. She just gave us her rank.
11: Eats wings. The way she eats wings is like the way she ranks quarterbacks.
15: Oh, CC.
11: Ridiculous.
34: Weak. Uh-oh. The list is as follows. Top five quarterbacks for this season in the NFL per Smallsy. Josh Allen, 1. Matthew Stafford, 2. Lamar Jackson, 3. Joe Burrow, 4. Patrick Mahomes, 5. So the question has now become, is Patrick Mahomes underrated now? CC, we're going to get to the calls right now at 888-SAY-ESPN. But first, your reaction or your answer to that question. Is Patrick Mahomes now underrated?
11: Yeah, he's underrated, and here's the thing. We're pointing to a regression from a statistical standpoint, but we're not factoring in the context of the pieces around him and how they've been peeled off or how those players have regressed. I don't think in terms of the numbers is based on any type of regression to his physical ability. I think it's about what's around him. And given what the Kansas City Chiefs have done this offseason, addressing the right tackle position and having a college player step in and compete for that starting right tackle job, and then signing the Super Bowl MVP, 1,000-yard rusher in Kenneth Walker, 1,000-yard rusher, Patrick Mahomes has never had that in his career as a starting quarterback with the Kansas City Chiefs. So I'm anticipating that we're going to see a different version of him than what we've seen over the last several years. And so when we say factoring in the past, I'm not just looking at last year. I'm looking at the entire picture.
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2: I appreciate that. So first of all, let me say one thing real quick. I'm a Saints fan, and 28-3 is the greatest thing ever. I don't know what Tom Brady is talking about. You know, we're not going to go there, right? But I don't think that Patrick Mahomes is underrated or overrated. I think he's rated right where he is. I mean, come on. We're talking about just 2 years ago he was in the Super Bowl. And then going back-to-back, winning back-to-back, like, yes, he's had injuries, he's lost key players. But at the
3: crew is back from the All-Star break with a 3-game set against the Marlins July 17th through the 19th.

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1: You just said if you put me out there at wide receiver, he's still going to go to the Super Bowl. Michelle has him fifth. If he's taking DJ in Texas, calling unsportsmanlike to the Super Bowl, he is definitively underrated then. Again, unless your last name is Moore.
2: And if so,
3: it's not, but it could be.
1: I mean, I'm just seriously, isn't that, thank you for the phone call. Isn't that literally the point? CeCe, if someone is out there saying, oh, he could take me to the Super Bowl, it doesn't matter. Well, then how is he fifth in Smalls' rankings for this year?
4: Yeah, I mean, if he's not one of the top two quarterbacks in the league, if you don't have him ranked there, then to me, he's definitively underrated.
1: That's right. That's well said. Right. If he's not one or two, then he's underrated. Mike in Minnesota watching on ESPNU. Morning, Mike. Is Mahomes underrated?
5: Yeah. Thank you for taking the call. Yeah, absolutely. You guys have got him, or not you guys, sorry, Michelle has got him underrated. Are listed too low because he's very underrated. He's had changes with the defense. He's had changes with the offense, and not enough, you know, equipped people to handle what he needed to handle. Not had people on the line, and still taking people to, or not people to, still taking the Chiefs to the Super Bowl and won when we definitely didn't think that he was going to do that. That on top of that, me being from Minneapolis and having Sam Darnold go to the Super Bowl and win and have two back-to-back 14-3 seasons, I don't know how you don't have him on the list. He beat Matthew Stafford, you know, and he, you know, if you're projecting from the perspective of...
1: Sorry, Mike, I don't want to, I didn't mean to interrupt you. I'm sorry. Your point was so good, I couldn't actually control myself. What an amazing observation.
2: He was highly considered. I discussed it with the committee. And he was number six. He was just on the outside looking in, but trust me, I wanted to put him on the list. I just couldn't find the argument to take. Imagine if I put Patrick Mahomes off the list and put Sam Darnold five. You guys would be apoplectic.
1: I like it.
4: I actually do like it. And here's the thing. You got Matt Stafford, number two on this list.
2: He's the reigning MVP.
4: Sean McVay and Les Snead wouldn't take Matthew Stafford over Patrick Mahomes.
1: I don't even think there's any debate about that. Do you think there's
4: no debate about that?
1: But Smalls thinks there is.
6: For one season?
2: We are talking about last season and the production from last season. This is not a career achievement award. Why are we so afraid?
1: Why are we so afraid
2: to look at what we saw from Patrick Mahomes before he got injured last year and say that it wasn't great? Why are we sycophantic when it comes to this guy? It's like we lack critical thinking when it comes to Patrick Mahomes. We just want to constantly be like, oh, he's the best, he's the best. And he's amazing. I called him the GOAT in waiting because he could be one of the greatest to ever play this game. That does not absolve him from critical thinking around his play last year. And before he got injured, it was not great. It was not great, guys. I feel like I'm talking to a pack of Swifties where you can't say anything bad, ever.
6: Oh, hey, easy. Whoa.
1: Smalls, do you care where LeBron signs?
2: Yeah, of course.
1: But it's not what it used to be, so why do we care?
6: That has nothing.
1: I'm just saying.
2: That is no correlation. If you're trying to do a tease here, congratulations.
4: He didn't have his number one receiver for half the season. Jesus.
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0: Right.
1: Josh
2: Everyone's
1: Allen.
2: Mad at me. Everyone's mad at me, too.
3: I've never
2: Soccer
3: seen...
2: fans are mad at me. Chicken wing enthusiasts are mad at me. We'll you guys are mad at me.
3: I've never seen Canty angrier about a list in my life, I don't think, than he is right now.
2: But I did my job with the list.
0: Yeah, well, I would say that CeCe, to his credit, has way more patience with you because he knows that you're not trying to agitate anyone. And today, what do you mean?
3: Canty doesn't seem very patient, and Michelle seems like she wants to agitate.
0: I was getting to that point, Pat. Let me get to the payoff.
3: Oh.
0: Jeez.
3: Carry
0: I was
3: on.
0: Saying Smalls' intention is not to agitate. Thus, Canty always believes, even if she's agitating me, she doesn't actually mean to agitate me today. Except for today, when she clearly means to agitate you. See, that is her goal, is I'm going to stick that needle in there and poke them a million times over.
2: Because what's fun with a boring list? This is a list that
0: had
2: critical thinking behind it.
0: Yeah, but you got to do it the way you believe in it. And you believe in Mahomes' fifth, Smalls.
4: I don't know if she believes in that, Evan.
0: You don't?
4: I don't know if she thinks that.
0: Phony?
4: No.
0: Phony list?
4: This is an intellectually dishonest list by Michelle Smallman.
2: Intellectually dishonest?
0: Wow.
2: How dare you?
4: No question.
3: Can I defend Michelle?
4: Yeah.
2: Thank you.
4: Please.
3: When she was coming up with this list yesterday, the only question that she had that wasn't automatic was who was at number four. Mahomes is always at five. There was never a doubt about it.
4: But how do you know who's number five if you don't have a number four?
3: Well, she was debating between two people at four. It was either four or six, and Mahomes was five. It just made more sense.
4: She was going to have Sam Darnold ahead of Patrick Mahomes?
2: Because
4: she just said Sam Darnold was number six.
3: Yeah, that was the only other person in the mix.
0: Wait, let me follow up with one thing. Let me follow up something. I think I have a way of doing this. Smalls, you said this is not a lifetime achievement award. This is your belief in these quarterbacks for this year. Is that correct?
2: Based on last season's production, yes.
0: Okay. So let me go through some things here. Patrick Mahomes or with the Cincinnati Bengals.
2: Okay, here we go. This
0: is a fair question.
2: But you're not using the context with which I created the list.
0: If
2: we're going like draft style, of course everyone, well, actually, I don't know. If we're going draft style right now, I don't know if people would unanimously take him number one. And that's probably the first time in his entire career that there's been
0: a different statement than ranking fifth.
4: That might be fair, but there's no way that he falls past number two. And that's the point that Evan and I are making.
0: Correct.
2: You don't think there's a debate that someone could take?
4: Hell no.
2: Okay, so if Josh Allen goes number one, you don't think there's a debate between Lamar and Patrick Mahomes at two?
4: No, I don't think there's any debate. And here's the great part about what your list is doing right now. In a few weeks, we're going to get Jeremy Fowler's list when he polls all of the executives and decision makers around the league, and they rank the top 10 players at every respective position. And I guarantee you, Patrick Mahomes will not be fifth when it comes to quarterbacks.
0: So just quickly, Smalls, right now, would the Cincinnati Bengals rather have Patrick Mahomes or Joe Burrow?
2: Well, I'm sure they would probably want Patrick Mahomes.
0: Okay. Would the Baltimore Ravens rather have Lamar Jackson or Patrick Mahomes?
2: But they're saying Patrick Mahomes based on the totality of the body of work.
0: Well, no, you can't claim his Super Bowl wins retroactively. We're talking about this moment
2: on. If we're just talking about last season, they would probably rather have Lamar. Both injured, but probably Lamar.
0: But it's for this season. Would the Baltimore Ravens rather have Lamar?
2: Right, but I'm saying if we're looking at it in a vacuum, and the only evidence we have is last season, because that is what this was not.
0: Well, then Mahomes
2: my top five quarterbacks
0: all,
2: of this era. It's the top five quarterbacks based on last season heading into this season.
0: Well, then why not?
2: This is not a difficult concept to grasp.
0: Okay, so then why not have Mahomes off the list altogether and say, hey, based on last season, he doesn't qualify because of games played and productivity, so I can't even have him in the top five. Because if I'm doing it just based on last season's projections into this year, then Mahomes shouldn't be on the list.
2: If that was the case, Joe Burrow wouldn't be on the list. Turf toe, Lamar banged up last
0: year. That's what CeCe is saying.
2: But I'm saying if we are looking at all of the elements, including injuries, and the production. Joe Burrow, when he wasn't injured last year, still had the production.
5: She's also projecting into this season based off last season, not just what happened last season, but she's using that to inform what she thinks might happen for the top five quarterbacks this season, seven times.
4: But Cam, you can't just use what happened last year and not be able to factor in what happened in previous years also.
5: But so I think she is taking the most recent thing as the most informant thing for this season.
0: Smalls, if Patrick Mahomes played zero games last season, would he be higher on the list?
2: No.
0: Why? Your evidence is that you're seeing a decline. Zero games would indicate an injury, not playing, no decline, just an injury. I believe then, based on your logic, he'd be higher on the list if he played zero games last year.
2: So you think if he didn't play at all, I would put him number one?
0: I do.
2: You're wrong.
0: That's what I believe. Maybe two. Maybe behind Josh Allen.
2: Is it disrespectful to think that Matthew Stafford at two is egregious?
4: Yes.
2: He's the reigning MVP, and yes, he has consistently elevated those around him. The Rams, he's won a Super Bowl with the Rams. They're always in contention. Last year, they lost to the Seahawks, but played them really tough, and yet we're just like laughing at him at number two on this list.
0: So do you think he's going to be an MVP candidate this year?
2: Yes. Okay. With that team, he better be.
4: Okay, but see, but now you're using it saying, with that team, he better be. Listen, I don't know that there are, I don't know that there is an argument to be made that the people that make the decisions and sign the checks with the LA Rams would take Matt Stafford over Josh Allen, over Lamar Jackson, over Patrick Mahomes. I don't know that there's an argument with that. Like, I don't think Les Snead or Sean McVay choose to take Matt Stafford over any of those quarterbacks.
2: Right, but that was not the nature of the list. The list was not the top five dudes that franchises would take over the current quarterback.
4: But you just said with everything around him. Yeah. You just caveated it like you're saying the top five quarterbacks in the league. You're not saying who's going to have the best season. You're saying who are the best quarterbacks in the league.
2: I usually, when we talk about MVPs, that is about the team around them. If they're not winning the division, usually they're not in that conversation. So Matthew
4: Stafford. Just because you win an MVP doesn't mean you're the best quarterback in the league.
2: Right.
4: It means you had the best season.
2: Correct.
4: Okay. But but you're saying you're making a list on the top five quarterbacks.
2: Matthew Stafford.
4: You're vaulting Matthew Stafford up here because he won MVP last year.
2: He was better last year than Lamar, Joe Burrow, and Patrick Mahomes. Last year, he was better than all of them, which informs the list.
0: And you think he'll be better than two of those three this year?
2: Yes.
0: Obviously.
2: Yes.
0: Which means, based on this, if we believe in the quarterback position carrying teams, which obviously they do, they're not the only position, but they are the most important position, that position, then your Super Bowl matchup, in theory, we could say right now, would be trending towards, not definitively, but trending towards Bills-Rams.
2: Yeah. Okay. Is that an outrageous statement?
0: Oh, not at all. That it's exactly what most people, I think these days, is Bills-Rams feels like a trendy kind of pick. And that would be a great Super Bowl, obviously, in L.A. Josh Allen getting to his first one, it would be an awesome Super Bowl. I just think that...
2: Let me ask this question to you guys. Mm-hmm. It's not the five names on the list that you're upset with. It's the order of the list. But are the five names correct?
0: Projecting their seasons this year based on past performance a year ago, obviously health, team, etc. What other names could have been on there? Obviously,
4: Caleb Williams,
0: Drake May.
4: I would have both of those guys on this list.
0: Yeah, why Drake May not on here if he was the Super Bowl runner up and second in the MVP then?
4: And he just got AJ Brown.
2: He could have been on the list, but
4: But according to you, he wasn't even sixth.
2: No, he wasn't. Sam Darnold was sixth. Some of the play in the postseason is the reason why he was not on the list.
0: But they got to the Super Bowl.
2: They did, but not necessarily because of him.
3: He was atrocious in the playoffs.
2: Yes.
3: Let's not pretend like he was great in the playoffs.
0: They got to the Super Bowl.
3: But that's fine.
2: But it wasn't because he carried them there.
3: So did Sam Darnold. He's not on the list.
0: Yeah. So then last season,
3: they won the Super Bowl. That's why he's one ahead of Drake May.
2: That's right.
0: Yeah. All right. I mean, I think, listen, we get to a point, any way you cut it, that Patrick Mahomes, at least in my eyes and CeCe's eyes, has become underrated. That's kind of how we look at this now. Now, I think we got to get to something even more important.
2: There's some tension in the air with this list.
3: There is. It's tense in here.
0: Oh, no. I was just trying to do the math on do I go to this versus that. That's, if you want to know, I'll just do it on the air. There's a whole Jokic thing I want us to get into. We have the Sean Evans stuff. We have Who Said It. We have soccer analysis with a guest coming up in a little bit. Do we save Sean Evans for USL? Is there enough time? So
3: Evans here.
0: Okay, that's where my pausing was. There was no tension. It was literally trying to do math. Okay, so Michelle Smallman last night went to dinner with Pat Costello and Cam Pratt, Javante and the entire crew, because she's in Bristol, Vegas East, and they went to this trivia thing, and Pat caught her eating wings. Michelle, if you could describe the way in which you eat wings for the audience that is not watching on television on ESPNU or has not seen this at Unsports ESPN on Twitter.
2: I would be delighted to, Evan. Thank you for the opportunity. I eat chicken wings similar to the way I eat string cheese. I will peel a piece of the meat off. I will dip it in the ranch, and we go from there. Repeat the process.
0: And it is taken a people aback because it is an odd way of doing it.
3: Insane.
0: Normally, people eat it with either hand or both hands on either end of the chicken wing and just chomp at it. If it's the wing, if it's the drumstick, you just bottom apart and just go at it, right? And she does peel and eat, basically. Well, Michelle Smallman happens to be longtime friends with Sean Evans from Hot Ones, who is a phenomenon across the country in his unbelievable show that he has. He gets the biggest guests, the best interviews, and they're eating chicken wings. And he is the pro's pro at that. There is no bigger expert than Michelle's friend from Illinois, Sean Evans, at Chicken Wings. Sean Evans put out a video for us here that he is going to that we are going to watch and we are going to listen to as to his reaction to what Michelle did with her chicken wings. Here is Sean Evans.
1: Good morning, Michelle. I just checked the tape, and you know, over the years I've sat across the table from guests. Some of them can split a flat perfectly, mechanically perfectly. There's others who just dive in for a bite, try to get it down as fast as possible, and then get on to the next wing. You did kind of like a Guy Fieri style picking technique, and I think that's okay too. You know, that's what I've learned over the years, is however you eat your wings, that's how you eat your wings. So if you enjoyed your time, you enjoyed the meal, I'm not here to call balls and strikes. I say let it live.
2: From the world's foremost chicken wing expert.
3: Hey, it's okay. Evans. Even the experts can be wrong sometimes.
0: You know what? You know what you learned there? Good friend. That man is a good friend.
4: That's it. That's what that is.
0: That man is it. You know what, Smalls? You ever get in trouble? You need someone? Sean Evans is a good friend. There is no, I'm not, CeCe, I'm not calling him a liar. I'm just saying there's no way in his heart of hearts he believes that if one of his amazing guests shows up to Hot Ones and they do it that way, he will throw out the rundown and start peppering that person with questions about their chicken wing style.
2: You know, I expected this from soccer fans who were mad at me yesterday because I said that the U.S. men's national team, that the result was a failure because they didn't win in a match they were favored in at home versus Belgium. I didn't expect the hauteurs of the chicken wing community
0: coming
2: at me with such veracity.
0: Hauteurs?
2: That is our word of the day.
0: Yes!
4: Nicely done.
2: Hauteur means someone who has overbearing pride or arrogance. Chicken wing people did not expect that from them. Quarterback enthusiasts, yes.
5: Big wing.
2: Soccer fans, yes. My chicken wing people, I thought this was a more accepting community.
0: Mm. Well, you know what? The three of us have been divided against each other with some of these sports takes and food takes today. It's time to unite. It's time for us to come together as we are going to be on the same team for Who Said It against Vegas East, our producers. Next on Sportsmanlike, presented by Progressive Insurance.
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7: Lionel Messi and Argentina headed to the quarterfinals after an epic comeback over Egypt.
6: It was Aces Wild in the majors on Tuesday. Scooble, The Miz, Wheeler, all on the mound.
7: Speaking of Aces, Paul Skeens on the bump, but Ryan O'Hearn stole the show.
6: And Jaylen Brown.
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4: 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Yes.
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17: All right, here we go. A round of Who Said It? We play it every single week. Five pieces of audio. We have no idea who's speaking in the audio. There should be context clues based on the information / the voice, and it's the three of us, Michelle, Chris, Evan, against our producers, Vegas East, Bristol, Connecticut, with Cam, with Pat, and with Jovante today, all on topical things in and around sports, maybe some things with the World Cup, maybe the Argentina comeback yesterday, maybe it has something to do with NBA free agency, baseball going on right now, obviously, with both New York teams falling apart here, Dodgers win 60 games first before anybody else. Smalls, did you have something? I saw you raising your hand there.
2: Yes, thank you, Evan. Before we get started here, guys, I just want to say I love you, and you're my brothers. I love working with you guys every day. We've got some tension in the locker room, and I think we need to unite and come back together because my list has fractured us. I can't have this be a locker room situation where it impacts our performance and Who Said It today.
17: I swear to God, I thought you were just quitting.
4: I feel like we might need to treat you like A.J. Brown in Philadelphia.
2: Oh, you're going to ship me off?
17: Yeah, right, go read a book.
2: To Freddie and Harry?
4: Based on a list, yeah.
2: Actually, Harry and Atlanta are mad at me, too, about chicken wings.
4: No, I'm just saying, we're feeling some kind of way right now in the locker room about Michelle's moment.
2: But, yeah. Cece, can we put our differences about the list and about chicken wings aside to come together for the greater good of the team?
4: It's based on your performance. If you produce like you did last night at Trivia...
2: Then you're going to be mad at me.
4: If you produce like you did last night at Trivia, we're good.
2: Okay, well...
0: All right, all three of us in different locations today, too, so chemistry's tricky. Here we go. Clip number one.
18: I think we have the best front office in the NBA, and they put in their work, and they came to the conclusion this was the best way for us to win.
0: Bill Chisholm, owner of the Boston, majority governor, owner of the Boston Celtics, maybe?
2: Very good. I like it.
0: I don't remember. Is there anybody else that would have spoken... But that could be a coach, though, speaking about the front office.
2: And also, they're defending the front office, which means defending the move, which would indicate Jaylen Brown.
0: Yeah. Yeah. CC? Okay.
4: Agreed.
0: All right. Bill Chisholm, Boston Celtics. Yes.
3: Very good, Evan. Good work, Michelle.
0: We would have been even more connected to Celtics ownership, but when Wick Grospecht, the former majority governor of the Celtics, gave CC a big head nod when we saw him recently, CC didn't give it to him back.
2: He did not.
0: So, I mean, he could have owned the Celtics. He didn't give the head nod back. But anyway, next one.
19: Not on my priority list, to be honest. I haven't thought about it, didn't even know about it until the last, after the last match's win. So, really quite insignificant to me at the moment.
0: Oh, I heard this the other day. Oh, play it again.
19: Not on my priority list, to be honest. I haven't thought about it, didn't even know about it until the last, after the last match's win. So really quite insignificant to me at the moment.
0: Erling Haaland, single goal record for the single World Cup, maybe? I think it's 9 goals, if I'm not mistaken, or did I just make that up?
4: No, Haaland?
0: Erling Haaland. I don't know. That would be my guess.
4: Go ahead. I'll rock with you. Go ahead.
2: Me too, because it sounds like something he would say, like, I don't care about the individual accolades. I was focused on the task at hand. It seems like that's something he would put in his Birkin bag.
0: Haaland.
5: Oh! Wrong kind of match. That is Novak Djokovic.
0: Oh, my God.
16: Who passed Wimbledon wins.
5: Roger Federer for all-time Wimbledon wins the other day.
0: Oh, my God. Terrible job
2: by me. That's your guy.
0: Djokovic is not. Federer is. I'm not anti-Djokovic. Federer. Terrible. Terrible. I apologize. I owe you guys
2: one. This was like you at dinner last night. It was right there, and you made the wrong choice.
5: Yep, yeah. You grabbed the salt on that one.
0: Mm. Sure. Next one.
20: He's the best in the game. I mean, it's just like he's in a tier of his own. And in that moment, that's who you want in the box. And yeah, step back for a second, give credit to Alvi and to Ronnie Mauricio, who has not played much facing what you just described as like probably one of the best closers, if not the best closer in the game right now. Those were two enormous at-bats that set us up for getting Juan to the dish.
2: Juan?
0: Andy Green? Juan Soto, Mets manager?
2: Yeah.
0: Mets interim manager? They have not had the interim manager bumped.
2: Still alive. Oh,
21: they have not had that.
0: Andy Green,
2: I like
0: manager?
2: That, Ev. I like it.
0: Okay. Andy Green, Mets interim manager.
2: Oh, Evan, way yes, to go. Back
5: for you. I'm not going to lie, Ev. I did not think you would know who the Mets interim manager
2: but
5: was.
2: But the Juan slip in.
5: Well, yeah. I just didn't
0: Why
5: know if you would know
0: I'm
5: his
0: a Mets
5: name.
0: Fan.
5: I don't know. I didn't know his name.
0: Okay. The real reason I know, I went to Hebrew school with a guy named Andy Green.
5: He
0: once stole nerds. The candy from the convenience store next door, brought them to all the Hebrew school kids. I brought it back afterwards because I felt bad. Next.
21: Narc.
0: True story.
5: Nerd.
0: Yeah.
2: Totally.
22: If Red was alive and the reason for him,
0: Robert
22: I think
0: Parrish.
22: People made him nosy.
0: Robert Parrish.
22: Thrown up.
0: Sirius XM NBA Radio. Robert Parrish.
21: Nice.
2: Evan, crushing.
21: The Chief.
0: You know, when I'm off, I listen to a lot of audio is what it comes down to, I guess. Yeah, so let's play that in full because there is a conversation around that, if you could. I'm sorry.
22: If Red was alive and the reason for him, I think this would made him nauseated. He may have thrown up about this move. But I'm not going to be too critical of Boston. The decision makers had their reasons.
0: CeCe, I'm not... If Red was alive, Red Auerbach, he would have thrown up on this move, but I won't be critical.
2: That's right.
21: That's about as critical as you can be.
0: What
21: saying the
0: would
21: greatest coach in the franchise's
0: Chief,
21: history
0: oh my
21: would have
0: God.
21: Thrown up. Yeah, that's bad.
0: All right, last one. We're up 3-1. No big deal.
23: I'm not going to go into it and say I'm looking for excuses, but it slowed me down. But you know what? There's room for improvement, just like a lot of things. And everybody, and I'm gonna find a way to improve.
0: All right, that sounds like somebody out of breath.
2: Play it again.
23: I'm not gonna go into it and say I'm looking for excuses, but it slowed me down. But you know what? There's room for improvement, just like a lot of things. And everybody, and I'm gonna find a way to improve.
0: Pulisic, maybe?
21: Pulisic. That's what I was thinking.
0: The injury and.
21: That's what I was thinking.
0: All right, if two of us thought that. Christian Pulisic, United States men's soccer team.
5: I'm talking a lot about goats today. That's a goat. That's Joey Chestnut.
2: Oh.
5: Disappointed with himself. Only 66 hot dogs.
0: What slowed him down? What was
5: the heat. The heat. Yeah. It was hot out.
2: Triple digits, yes.
5: Yeah, triple digits.
0: CeCe's giving a look. What's the problem? You don't like that as an excuse for Joey?
21: No, I know the guys in Vegas. He's pride themselves on bringing in clips that are topical, and I just can't imagine that they would have nothing from the U.S. men's national team in the Who Said It.
3: Too obvious.
5: Week. Yeah, we're trying to throw you guys off. You thought one of them was from soccer, and it wasn't. We got it. We're trying to win here. You guys did a good job winning today, but we're not just going to hand you the easy ones on a silver platter.
3: Yeah, Evan did a good job today.
5: Yeah, Evan did great.
2: Good job, Evan.
3: I don't know about your locker room unity thing.
5: So did the fact that Michelle didn't contribute, Canty, is she now off the team?
0: Ooh.
21: No, she did contribute with Bill Chisholm.
2: Thank you, CeCe.
5: She said, yeah, good one, Ev.
21: No, she did the deep dive on why. It was Bill Chisholm, so I can appreciate that.
2: Thank you, CeCe. I appreciate it.
5: It's very charitable
2: great
5: of you.
2: Teammate.
0: I mean, I will say, resistance is a strength and a skill. She resisted guessing anyone to allow me to guess yes. And for us to win.
5: Remarkable restraint, Michelle.
2: Thank
0: no,
2: you so much.
0: Seriously. Resistance is not easy. I don't have it.
2: Here's the thing. In a team, sometimes when you see that your teammate is on a heater, you just got to step back and let them shine. I just thought, how can I support my teammates in the best possible way right now?
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2: 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Amazing moments yesterday. Argentina coming back from 2-0 down to beat Egypt in the World Cup. And joining us now, Julien Laurent, ESPN FC, Gavin Drew's show, podcast, and we talk about the World Cup. Was that, in your eyes, an all-time comeback in for the history of the World Cup yesterday?
3: Hello, guys. Yeah, I think it really was. And I think there's a team with Messi in it. Only them can do something like that, scoring three goals in the space of, 14 minutes or so, when they look down and out, probably, when nobody really believed it, probably even not their own fans within that stadium. Then Messi turns it on again and switches on again and gives an assist and then score a goal. That is a wonder goal. And then after that, really at 2-2, Egypt were a bit naive, I saw, in the way they still tried to attack when they were clearly knocked out by those two goals back-to-back pretty much. And then there's a winner at the end, which is incredible. But that's what Argentina do. You know, they play with your heart. If you're an Argentina fan, your heart has to be very solid in World Cups.
4: Well, Julien, let's talk about the losing side of this in Egypt, because they are saying that what happened yesterday was an injustice. They are furious about the goal that was disallowed by VAR and then the failure to check on the subsequent foul. Do you agree with that statement? Is it an injustice what was happening with the officiating in the game yesterday?
3: So, you know, the referee was French. Nothing is ever wrong with French referees or French people in general, but I can understand the frustration, really. When you think about it, and when you two goals up with, 10 minutes to go, slightly more, and you really believe that you can knock out Messi and Argentina from the World Cup if you're Egypt, and you've never gone that far in a tournament before like this in your whole history, and you end up losing the way you did, I think you can feel the frustration. I had no issues with the calls that the referee made with VAR, without VAR, on the goal that they disallowed, on the goal they allowed, and all of that. But I can understand the frustration. It's not nice. We've all been in positions, whether it's at the top level or any levels, really. When things like that happen to you, you feel bitter, for sure. And I think they've gone a little bit too far in their criticism and saying that, you know, it's the World Cup, it's rigged, it's Argentina, it's Messi, etc. But I can see the frustration, for sure.
5: Julien, I want to shift the focus back to Argentina and ask about Messi in particular. How do you contextualize what he's doing at 39 years old in this World Cup?
3: I think it's something we've never seen before. I think if there was even a debate before on who the GOAT was and who the greatest player of all time was, you know, between him or Cristiano Ronaldo or Maradona or Pelé even, and I think he's just settled that score. There's no more debate to have. Look at what he's doing in a team that is a good team, but not a great team. The players around him are good players and they play for him, and this is a team with a lot of unity and solidarity, and the spirit is great. But still, he's still the one carrying this team at 39, and yet he's unstoppable so far in this World Cup. And we argued yesterday on the ESPN FC show with the boys that, okay, they haven't played top teams yet. You know, Egypt is not a top team. Cape Verde is not a top team. Algeria, Austria, Jordan, the team that they played so far in this tournament are not amongst the best teams. So we will see maybe later on in the quarterfinal and potentially after that against better teams. But for now, he's been incredible, really. The greatest of all time, there's no doubt.
2: We're talking with ESPN FC co-host, of course, of Gavin Drew's show, Julien Laurent, here on Unsportsmanlike, presented by Progressive Insurance. What happened to the United States team?
3: It's a great question. I think they had something really interesting and really good in this World Cup up to that game against Belgium. I think the way I see it, I think nerves got to this team. I think the whole Balogun saga, in a way, was a distraction. Everything that happened, all the people involved, we don't have to go back on it already. I'm sure you talked a lot about it. But for me, the way I looked at it from the outside looked like more of a distraction, more of something on top of already the occasion and the whole country being behind that team. And that was great. I love the World Cup fever that you here in the U.S. have had for this team. And if it just felt that this was so big of a momentum, you know, having a chance to qualify for the quarterfinal of the World Cup, that in the end, some of the players didn't show up enough. I think there was a lack of plan B from Pochettino, plus Balogun, plus the fact that Belgium played well, to be fair, and probably a better team than the US, even if the World Cup before that game was not the best. And I think it's a missed opportunity in a way, but there's also a lot of positives, I think, to take away from what the U.S. have done in this World Cup.
4: Julian, what are those positives? Because a lot of people in America are obviously disappointed with the result, losing at home in a match you were favored in. So what are those positives that they can take away?
3: I think it's a great learning curve for this squad, for this team, for a player like Pulisic, who has had good moments, then an injury, then didn't play, then come back, where we all expected him to step up really and carry this team, and he didn't, and I think he would be a better player for it. I love what I saw from Tyler Adams in terms of the leadership, and I still think there should be more to come from some of the leaders in this team, in this squad. I want to see more from Tyler Adams, more from Pulisic, more from McKennie, more from Balogun in the next Gold Cup, in the next World Cup, in the next cycle, really, with the national team, but also with the club and when they play soccer outside of the U.S. men national team. I think it's been great for the soccer fans, the football fans in this country, to have the success that this team has had. Okay, the Belgian game is a disappointment. Sure, I think a lot of people expected more, and rightly so. But you also learn from those mistakes, and you learn from the things that haven't gone your way, really, to get better for the next one. I think I've been here for more than 4 weeks now, and I've seen how the country got behind that team and got behind those players. And I think this is something very important that has to be like almost a turning point in the journey of soccer in the U.S.
5: Julian, I'm glad you brought that up. And of course, when you brought up Christian Pulisic's name, all of us went to the place of trying to project out in future international competition for the U.S. men's national team. How big is the gap between Christian Pulisic and the best players in the world, players like Kylian Mbappe and Erling Haaland? How big is the gap between Pulisic and those international superstars?
3: It's a really interesting debate, because the difference for me is the consistency. So look at his season with Milan two years ago. He's arguably the best player in the whole of Italy, in the whole of Serie A. He's been outstanding. He carried that team. And it's great to do it over a season or over 6 months or over 8 months, for example. But the greatest and the top, those world-class players that you mentioned are just doing it season after season after season after season. On a good day, on a bad day, they're there. They show up. They carry the team. When the team is not good, they are the one pulling that team out of whatever game they're playing. And that's where Christian Pulisic now is 27. So this is the time. Arsene Wenger, the former Arsenal manager, the French legend, always used to say that for attackers, your peak time is between 28 and 32. Before that, you're still improving, you're still learning. When you hit 28, and those 4 years coming, that's your best years. And Pulisic is about to get into that peak time. And now, this is when we have to see him consistently, not just one game great and then two decent games and then no, every time now he has to believe in himself. Maybe it's not his own belief, but he has to be there, and every time he has to deliver. This is it. This is how we judge those superstars, those world-class players. It's not just, oh yeah, remember that game, he was great, oh, he scored two goals. No, it's because he's done it every weekend in the league, with his national team, in Europe, in the Champions League, or whatever competition he's playing. And that's why he's missing for him now, is we know how great he can be, and we've seen him being great, but now he has to be consistent.
2: We're talking with Julian Laurent, ESPN FC analyst, co-host Gab and Jules show here on Unsportsmanlike on ESPN Radio. We are presented by Progressive Insurance. Who's going to win this whole thing?
3: I mean, I thought you were going to say, so France are going to win this whole thing.
2: Well, you could say that.
3: Yeah, you could say that. I guess you're right. I think we are still right now slightly above Spain and above England, and I think above Argentina still. I think what the French have showed, and again, the argument that I made earlier on Argentina not really having been tested and facing top teams, you could probably say the same for us and for the French. Okay, Senegal are a good team, but look, they were knocked out by Belgium, for example. A Norway team that we played was the B team, and then we had Paraguay and then Sweden in the two knockout games that we played. So this game against Morocco tomorrow in Boston, where I'll be going, is very exciting, and that's a proper big test. But the way France have been playing, the tournament that Mbappe has had, plus the players around him, Dembele, Olise, Barcola, have been outstanding. The French attack is the best attack and the most feared attack in this World Cup for a reason. It's because the way they play, they've been unstoppable so far. So I still make us, and it's me being arrogant, but the French are very arrogant. You know that there's no modesty in us at all, me or Franck Leboeuf or anybody else, really. So I still think that we are ahead of everybody, but it's still, a very tough quarterfinal and last eight in this tournament.
2: Thank you so much for the time. We appreciate it. Great stuff, great insight.
3: Anytime. Thank you, guys. Cheers.
2: That was great. Julien Laurent, of course, ESPN FC analyst, co-host Gavin Jules show, as part of ESPN FC's team for the FIFA World Cup. No games today, if I'm not mistaken. And the next game is tomorrow between France and Monaco. Tomorrow, then Spain and Belgium on the 10th, and Norway, England, Argentina, Switzerland on the 11th, the rest of the week here with the World Cup schedule. Coming up, best bet on Sportsmanlike Moments next. 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
5: All right, so yesterday, World Cup was unkind. League Baseball. We're going to go down to the Trop. We're going to go with my Yankees with Garrett Cole on the mound. We're going to take the Yankees on the money line. It's plus 117, so it's $100 with a total payout of $208. That is the play of the day.
21: We survived a terrible, terrible moment in our history.
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2: All right, we got a few for you today. You know how when players leave teams, the social media departments for those teams always do like the thank you to so-and-so, yeah. Right? And I remember Tim Legler and I used to always talk about how the tribute videos have kind of gotten out of control. It'd be like a guy that played or a gal that played for a team for like a week and we're doing like a tribute video for them. It's like, come on, right? So the Boston Celtics have been in the news recently. I don't know if you heard. They traded Jaylen Brown. But they put out a tweet thanking Nikola Vucevic, who they got from the Bulls during the season last year. They did a thank you at Nikola Vucevic on Twitter. Now, Vuce played in 16 games for them, started one, averaged 9.7 points per game for them. But kind of famously, because of how much they flamed out, basically didn't play in the playoffs for them, right? So this is not a guy that you look at and you're like, oh, wow, what a great all-time Celtic. Well, the Celtics put out the thank you tweet, and then he quote tweeted that and said, thank you for posting this, but all it did is set me up for the lovely replies with the crying face emoji, because it's people destroying him in the replies. So I ask the former athlete on our show, Chris Canty, do you want this or do you not want this? If you have the cup of coffee with the team, do you want the thank you note publicly? Because it probably is just going to pummel you in the replies.
5: Nah, I just want to forget about that chapter of my career and move on to the next.
2: Like it never existed.
5: If I didn't contribute, if I didn't put blood in the ground, figuratively speaking, with that franchise, just let me walk on by. Let me go to the next team, and let's all forget about that chapter.
2: Do we have rules and requirements and regulations for the thank you tweet / the tribute video? Like, is there a certain do you have to be with the team for a certain amount of time? Do you have to have a certain level of contribution? So on and so forth. All right, Smalls, I see your wheels turning on this.
4: No, because there should be some guidelines for this. I agree.
2: Yes. So what are they though?
5: I think it's a sliding scale. If you're going to get the tribute video or the thank you post, you need to have been with the team for multiple, significantly contributed to a championship run.
2: So, like, one of your favorite players in the NBA, I know, got traded last night, CC, D'Angelo Russell. Now, the Wizards, he was part of a 16 deal that sent him from the Wizards to the Grizzlies. This is likely the first time anyone has realized he was on the Wizards, okay? Do the Wizards do a thank you post for him? When this trade becomes official, whenever it is, do they do a thank you post for D'Angelo Russell? My bet is they're going to.
4: Yeah, I would say they're going to.
2: But think about how ridiculous that is.
5: What do you think? But what are you thanking him for? Taking your money?
24: Big thanks to Anthony Davis.
2: Well, from the Mavs?
24: From the Mavericks.
2: They did do that. That was like the first reply, by the way.
5: Thank you for allowing Nico to get fired.
4: Oh, man.
5: And being so bad, we got a high lottery pick in Cooper Flag.
4: Yeah, shout out to you for helping us get Cooper Flag.
2: We have to keep an eye on this. We have to keep an eye on whether or not the Wizards do some sort of thank you post on social to D'Angelo Russell.
24: I like when guys get into the Baseball Hall of Fame and they played like 5 seconds for a team and that team puts out a congratulations to former blank on their Hall of Fame appearance. Piazza from the Athletics. Come on, man.
2: Yeah, but that one I get because it's like, hey, let's be associated with greatness. Right? Like, hey, this guy got into the Hall of Fame. this is kind of cool that we're associated with that person.
4: Yeah, a guy who wore our jersey is in the Hall of Fame.
2: Right. So I think that one I understand more.
24: Thanks to Marlins legend Ichiro Suzuki.
2: He did have a good season for them when he was there.
24: Yeah. Just, okay.
2: Okay. All right, next one. Michelle Smallman was caught eating wings last night. What's the big deal? Why do you guys care about that? Well, Pat, I want you to actually explain what you saw and what you witnessed, because you put out the video at Pat Costello 20 of her eating wings.
24: It was a horrifying experience. When she ordered chicken wings, I was like, you know what? They look pretty good. They look like a pretty good wing. And then all of a sudden, she started peeling them like she was peeling your skin off or something.
2: Oh.
24: It was horrifying to watch.
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24: It was horrifying to watch. That's how I felt watching it.
4: Jeez.
24: That's what it looked like. She's like, oh, it's like how you eat a whatever, a cheese stick or whatever.
4: String cheese.
24: String.

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1: Skin off of bone. I don't know how my comparison
2: it's
1: is crazy.
2: Meat and skin.
3: Okay.
4: Well, that makes it worse. What? Then Kenzie's comparison is perfect.
1: Buffalo Wing Bill over here.
4: Buffalo Wing Bill.
2: You guys don't have respect for the condiments here. I like an equal dispersion and every bite of buffalo sauce, meat, to ranch.
3: It puts the blue cheese on its wing in the basket.
5: Luckily for us, Hannibal Smallman has a connection in the wing world.
2: Not Sean just Evans, any connection, the connection.
5: The connection in the wing world. Sean Evans, host and creator and founder of Hot Ones. Number one show out there when it comes to wings is her college friend. Sean Evans chimed in this morning to comment on her eating wings.
6: Good morning, Michelle. I just checked the tape. And, you know, over the years, I've sat across the table from guests. Some of them can split a flat perfectly, mechanically perfectly. There's others who just dive in for a bite, try to get it down as fast as possible, and then get on to the next wing. You did kind of like a Guy Fieri-style picking technique, and I think that's okay, too. You know, that's what I've learned over the years, is however you eat your wings, that's how you eat your wings. So if you enjoyed your time, you enjoyed the meal, I'm not here to call balls and strikes. I say let it live.
2: He says let it live.
1: You know, as someone who is a fan of Hot Ones, Sean famously did not let people eat non-chicken wings for years. I don't know if he's letting it live. It took him years to get to the point where he let people eat, like, vegetarian wings.
2: Sure, but now we're not talking about the type of wings. We're talking about the eating technique. And the number one expert in the world on chicken wings says let it live.
1: Is he an expert on wings or an expert on hot sauce? That's where I'd push back.
5: No, he's an expert. Who would be more of an expert on wings than Sean Evans?
1: Other people, the person who owns KFC, I don't know.
4: Wings? Yeah, exactly.
2: No, that's all types of chicken. Not wings specifically. We're talking buffalo wings.
5: All right, so I just did a search. Weirdest wing eaters on Hot Ones. Eddie Wang, he shockingly started his gauntlet by eating the hottest wing first.
2: Oh, wait, that's a crazy move.
5: Bert Kreischer, wing mechanic, he used methodical, almost surgical techniques to split the wings and cleanly strip the meat off the bone. Dave Grohl, Foo Fighters, Nirvana, he uniquely chased every single wing in the lineup with a shot of whiskey.
3: Oh, that episode is hilarious. Sean is hammered by the end of the episode. It's so funny.
1: Great.
5: And then Gordon Ramsay brought his own eclectic collection of spice. Well, that would make sense. I recently saw one with our buddy Gary V, who cleaned the entire bone. Like, there was no meat on the bone. Like, he was as good. He was, like, perfection with that. I don't think they picked every single part of it like Smalls did.
1: That's not what Michelle was.
2: Yeah, but the moral of the story is the number one wing expert in the world says that I'm okay, and I can eat my wings however I please.
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6: 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Speaking of more wins, the Milwaukee Brewers now 25 games over 500. Not only is that a season-high watermark for the crew after winning both games of a doubleheader over the St. Louis Cardinals yesterday at Busch Stadium, that's also the fastest in franchise history the Brewers have ever gotten to 25 games over 500, eclipsing the mark set last season when they finished with the best record in franchise history. The Brewers win 4-3 in the game Miz started yesterday afternoon. 10-2 they put it on the Cardinals last night, including another big seventh inning onslaught offensively. Brewers and Cardinals back at it for the fourth game of their five-game series tonight. 6:45 first pitch. Pre-game coverage starts just after 6 o'clock following Molly and Jim right here on Madison's home for Milwaukee Brewers baseball, 100.5 ESPN. Wildy and Taos starts now.
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9: I'm going to say daily 52 weeks a year. 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
5: This is Wilde and Tausch, presented by Pella Windows and Doors of Wisconsin.

The Jesse's back. Back again. Jesse's back. Tell a friend edition. Where's he been? What's he doing? He'll fill us in on the exciting life that he leads edition. The Brian Blaga scheduled to appear, as he does every Wednesday. I'm sure he'll talk a lot of soccer with old T edition. And the we will hear from Rob Domofsky, but he will not be appearing live. Jesse clipped something from him. He got clipped, or at least I think he got clipped.

0: 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I'm Jace Wildy in Green Bay. The aforementioned Jesse Nelson is in the Everlight Solar ESPN Madison studios, and from his, undisclosed location, he is the Packers Hall of Famer. He is Mark Tauscher. Tausch, good morning. How are you?
1: I'm doing great, Jason. It's great that Jesse's back. I know Jesse has given us a lot of grief for our Barry Alvarez interview yesterday. I didn't think it was very good, is what I was told.
2: That's not what I said. I said I thought you guys nailed the Barry Alvarez interview. I thought that went fantastically yesterday.
0: You're being facetious.
2: I listened back to both shows from Monday and Tuesday on 1.5x speed. Was able to get both in on my drive home from up north yesterday.
0: Up north. Tomahawk.
1: Oh, yeah. Going to Minocqua. Oh, that's cool.
0: That is exciting.
1: Nice up there this time of year.
0: So, Jesse, give us your critique. You know, you only get better via criticism and critique. What do you got?
2: Well, I mean, the Evan situation was what it was. I would like to talk more about the Sean Eichhorst interview from Monday, because I thought that was very clearly, based on what I saw from his press conference yesterday, introductory on campus, as he was welcomed with all the coaches and some of the legends in attendance. A lot of the same things he said on our show he said yesterday.
1: He did.
2: So yeah, sounded very similar.
1: I went to that yesterday, Jesse, and I caught, you know, Matt LaPay did a little Q&A with him and the interim chancellor, and it was funny. I was talking to a couple of donors and some coaches while we were there, and one of our big fans, and I believe he'll be one of our Gruber Law Office's shout-outs, if he hasn't already been, said that this was very similar to what we had heard on our show. So I thought that was, I like the fact that, you know, he's consistent with his messaging. That's a good sign. That's what leaders do. You want to have good, consistent messaging.
0: So is it good that we got it first? Do you think he was using us as kind of a trial run? I bring this up because I thought it was an incredibly compelling moment, not to make fun of you, because I feel like you should know better than to think it was. But when you did your press conference before you went into the Packers Hall of Fame, you talked about some of the things that were going to be in your speech, and you got emotional. And it was, if tell me if I'm wrong, but it was good to get kind of a dry run at it before you were in front of an entire atrium full of people who were thrilled to see you enter the hall. Is that a fair assessment or
1: no
0: not?
1: No doubt. No, I think it's a very fair assessment, and different circumstances, obviously. But
0: certainly,
1: I think you want to, anytime you can start your process and hone it down so that when you're in front of the big bright lights, you can, you know, do as well as you possibly can. I think that's always a positive thing. So no doubt about it. I believe you understood kind of where everybody was at. I did not stay for the press conference part of it. I know Riley Yauch, I actually took a great photo of Riley. I stood next to him for the back end of the speech, and he's taking notes. He's got his little phone out. He's writing down things. I actually nudged him. There was a quote that I can't remember who said it. That's why I'm glad Riley wrote it down.
0: Good thing.
1: I said, hey, write that down. I think he thought I was being, like, facetious. I said, no, that's a really good quote by Sean. Keep that, and we'll talk about that later. So I do believe everything in, you know, everything in play yesterday was the coaches. It was almost every coach. There was, you heard Sean talking about this on our show. That is top priority for him. Mm-hmm. Is the coaching staff and making sure that those coaches feel welcomed, that they feel that they're going to get the resources they need to be successful, and that they feel like Sean has got their back. And it felt as if yesterday those coaches are saying, we have your back. We brought players. We brought assistant coaches. We brought the entire squad to that press conference. And you could tell that that is a big part of why Sean got this job.
0: Well, I look forward to Riley Yauch letting us know what the quote was that struck you during that session. And by the way, you know, we can talk about Evan's guest appearances on the program, etc. But we also had Riley Yauch on Monday after we got done with Sean Eichhorst, and he was a convert, which he was pretty blasé, meh, I believe. He called it a meh hire when it first broke, and listening to Sean Eichhorst with us turned him. He came around on it. And I'm, again, words are words. Sean Eichhorst himself on this very program said, talk is cheap. He also talked about how he got knocked on his ass a few times during his career. And so now he's already started, by the way. It's not just because he did his press conference yesterday does not mean he hasn't been doing things, as he talked about, reaching out to the 25 biggest donors, reaching out to all the coaches. So he is not just talking. He is working, but it all comes down to whether or not this athletic department succeeds. And he can say all the things we want to hear, and he knows this because he said it himself. It's more than just talk, and we will see how that plays out in the days and weeks and months and years ahead. Speaking of talking to people, I got a private text here.
1: Oh, LaFleur? Is this from LaFleur?
0: His last name does start with an L.
1: Matt LaFleur's texting you after that big article you piece.
0: No, it's actually a Matt and an L.
2: Matt Nagy, Matt LaFleur.
0: No, Matt. How many other Matts whose last name start with L do we know?
2: Matt LeBlanc.
0: You snubbed Matt LePay? You didn't even say hi to him?
1: Who snubbed Matt LePay?
0: You!
1: I will never snub Matt LePay. No. I actually went up early because I knew he had a bunch of stuff to do, and I knew I had to leave early. But Matt and the team, I think they had like a... We weren't knowing about this. They had a prep. They prepped before.
0: What?
1: So Matt was...
0: Wait,
1: so I went up. I was going to catch Matt before the interview. Got there about 10 to 4. The thing started at 4:15. Eleanor had a playoff game last night.
0: That's important.
1: I have to be back. We 100.5, we need a dub. We had to get a dub last night.
0: Did you get one?
1: I needed to be there. We did get one. It was a hard
2: good one.
1: Very tough game. One of our best pitchers was at volleyball camp. So we had to wing it. We found a way. Sarah has led this team. She's done an incredible job. Again, she develops talent and works as hard as any coach I've seen. So Sean Eichhorst would like Sarah on his staff as far as the development. I don't know if she's getting all the resources she needs. I think she's got enough with our great sponsorship of 100.5 ESPN Madison supporting the team.
2: Can she coach USA soccer?
1: Excuse me?
2: Can she coach USA soccer?
1: Who, Sarah?
2: Yeah.
1: I'm sure if she...
2: Sounds like...
1: I'm sure she could. She's developed because this was a ragtag group that we put together in late April, early May. And last night, we played probably one of our best games. So we found a way to beat a really nice squad. We have a semifinal game on Thursday. We're going to be heavy dogs. So we shall see again. Our best pitcher is more than likely going to be unavailable for this volleyball camp. So these things happen, got to overcome. But I had to get back to make sure I was at least being an assistant on E's team, and we got it done.
0: I had to miss
1: Matt LePay in the burger bar and everything afterwards.
0: Burger bar? How'd you miss that? Okay, well, we're glad that Eleanor's team has advanced and that the games that you had a coach were
1: but
0: not
1: holding
0: her
1: back. He was all dolled up.
0: I can
1: just imagine. I'm sure, you know, he sends pictures of his lake view and relaxing. This is his time of the year to relax. I would bet that, you know, getting all dialed up, suit and tie, and being all professional.
0: Tuxedo?
1: No, just a nice suit.
2: Nice suit.
1: Tie, I think.
2: Okay,
1: I
2: saw pictures. Yeah, nice suit.
1: Why would he be in a tuxedo?
0: Oh, he said he got all dolled up. I thought maybe he, you know, went all out like maybe a Dumb and Dumber type tuxedo. Him and Sean Eichhorst could go blue and orange or something. I mean, red and white or something. Okay, never mind.
1: Maybe.
0: Sorry.
1: Yeah, maybe. I don't know.
0: You were there. I wasn't.
1: It was hot.
0: I didn't see photos.
1: Yeah, I know.
0: So.
1: I would. I don't know if any, but I'm trying to think the last time I've seen maybe Ryan Seacrest. Seacrest did it, but Matt was up there, and I thought it was good from an introductory standpoint. I think Badger fans, and you could definitely tell the coaches, I think, are very excited about the leadership that they're hoping for from Sean.
0: I saw this from Mike Lucas, who you once shared the broadcast booth with and wrote for UW Badgers for a long time and now is back at the Capital Times, where it all began for him. A quote from Mark Johnson of Miracle on Ice.
1: Yeah, he was there. Got
0: fame.
1: To say hello to Mark last night.
0: He's done a pretty nice job, I'd say. NCAA titles on Sean Eichhorst. He's our new shepherd. Our sheep are scattered. And now we've got a shepherd who's going to bring them together. It's a breath of fresh air. Now, I don't mean to be that guy, but that is a really interesting quote to me. Says a lot about where things maybe have been and where Sean Eichhorst sees an area that they can improve. So that struck me when I read that this morning. I was not expecting a shepherd analogy. I don't know where that compares with ice cream on ice cream cake, and you don't open a window to sit on the ledge and look at the view. You open the window to jump. But I thought it was a pretty good analogy from the greatest women's college hockey coach in history, Mark Johnson. So that was
2: excited for a new era of Badgers football. Am I right?
0: You were just waiting for me to stop talking.
2: Yeah, I was.
1: Jesse, you haven't talked to a lot of people in the last couple days, have you? But kind of out in solitude, you can tell you're chomping. You're texting us about going to the dump and how excited you need.
2: Oh,
1: some,
2: just you wait for my dump fiasco. I can't wait to tell you about that later.
0: Maybe we shouldn't hold that for later.
1: I wonder how many people handle vacations like Jesse does. He breaks up his vacation to work. You don't see that very often. Usually you go on vacation, you come back to work, and then you're back to work. Jesse breaks his vacation up with work. That means you got a pretty good job, in my opinion. So just so people know, and Jesse, correct me if I'm wrong, because I don't want to mislead you. Oh, it does say up north, Griffiths. Okay.
2: Wow. Take note of that there,
1: that
2: old tease.
1: That billboard is completely biased, according to whomever is drawing those lines, but neither here nor there. You went up north / east to relax. You're up there with Becca. It's probably pretty chill. You're just sitting there. You got the lake. You got a beautiful deal. But you decided instead of staying up for a week, you needed to break your vacation up to come back to work.
2: That is true, yeah.
1: Because you're bored. Because you got bored.
2: When you go up north, it's a lot of repetitive days, which is very relaxing. But also, if you're not mixing in enough.
1: When you say repetitive days, give us a taste of what that sounds like.
0: Let's do this, because we'll save the dump for a little bit later.
1: What do you think Jesse's doing? He's meat raffling. He's drinking a bunch of beers.
0: All right, so here's what we're going to do.
1: I'm fascinated what the repetitiveness of this is.
0: Here's what we're going to do. Tausch is going to tell us about Pella Windows and Doors of Wisconsin so we can get to Brian Blog on time. You can text in or in the YouTube comments, guess what Jesse does that's so repetitive up in Crivets. 844-770-3776.
1: I don't know if that's a good question.
0: Be appropriate.
1: They're not going to be pros. We don't want pros. I want what you're feeling and what you're thinking. I'm not interested in a watered-down version. you ask that question, people are going to go in different directions. I don't know if they're going to be wanting to handle it.
0: That's I don't have to read them. I don't have to read them publicly.
1: That's true.
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0: as we always do on Wednesdays, as he mourns the loss of the U.S. men's national team. I'm sure he's on board with Norway, since his guy Erling Haaland plays for his favorite pro team. We'll talk to him about that, and obviously the American football as well. But let's talk a little bit about Jesse, who is back and went to the dump today. He will save that
1: story. He's got to get back on vacation. I don't even know which is more vacation, Jesse, your job or going up north?
2: It depends on the day.
0: In fairness, and obviously only one of us on this panel played in the National Football League for 11 years, which is the most impressive accomplishment that any of us could boast. But we're all incredibly lucky. Like, this is work. There's no doubt about it. But there's a hell of a lot of people, including a hell of a lot of people that listen to this show, that work a hell of a lot harder than I do. Like,
1: oh, nobody disagrees with that.
2: Anybody that does
1: is an idiot.
0: Yeah,
1: just
0: for sure.
1: The record.
0: But like, okay. I'm kicking off my 20 most important Packers, which I'm already going to cheat and have a couple of guys that are doubled up because that's what I do on that list. But like, that's my job. I'm lucky. I get it. I made a lot of things and a lot of.
1: Do they make you do your 20 most important?
0: No,
1: you do whatever the hell you want.
0: Started in 2010, your final season with the Green Bay Packers.
1: Yeah, but it's not 20 though. So why not just say 25?
2: Can you rebrand it to 20-ish? Or 21?
1: 20-ish. Yeah, let's not mislead. That's misleading, and you know it is. I don't want to be that guy.
0: I don't appreciate the word misleading. I prefer cheating.
1: But it is. It's not 20.
2: Not accurate.
1: If it's 20 guys, you'll have 20 players.
0: It's 20 spots.
1: So,
0: it's 20 spots.
1: But it's not.
2: It's not the 20 spots. 20 spots of most important Packers is not
1: just
2: the title.
1: Just say 20-ish. I think it'd be funnier if you said 20-ish.
0: I think we're missing
1: how many
0: point
1: actual
0: here?
1: Players in your 20 spots? How many actual players do you have on?
0: I can give that information to you a little bit later.
2: I think 20 is too many, by the way.
1: I do too.
2: It's like every starter.
1: Top 10 lists.
0: Right,
1: would go.
0: But everybody loves still get a top 10 list.
2: Boom, boom, boom. If you're cheating, you're just picking every starting player.
1: Like, you get top 10, but you got 32 players on it. This guy. Hey, where's your telestrator? This guy. He's saying there's 20 guys and there's 28 spots. That's over the top 20 list. That's on top 30.
0: Boom. You got to get
1: top 30. Top 20 list. Boom.
0: Your knee
2: doesn't know how to count to 20.
0: your knee has gone
1: that guy
0: boom.
1: That guy can't circle a guy. Can't keep it square. Look at he's all in the right lane. He's in the left lane. He's in the right lane. We don't know where he's at. He's like left lane, right lane, center lane. He's off the road. You don't know where he's going.
2: You got 10, and boom, there's 20.
1: Not really 20. You end up with 27 players.
0: Wait, where? How have you gotten so far away from your Madden? Do we need to have Caliendo on the
1: good
0: show
1: Madden?
0: Again?
1: That no, feels it, like it's a good Madden.
0: It was, and then you just stray so far from the core fundamentals of a Madden. You never even gave a boom. That was his signature word.
1: I want to do it. I want to put my own.
0: You want to put your own spin on imitating someone.
1: Yeah. What do you guys think about the three of us? We find like an open mic and we all have to do 5 minutes of stand-up comedy.
2: I'd be good at it.
1: I think I'm up for it. I think I'd be up for it. 5 minutes. We all have to go.
0: What is the audience?
1: Maybe to Jesse's trivia night, something. I think that could be something.
2: I don't want to do it, but I think I'd be good at it.
0: Okay. We'll ask Brian Bulaga if he thinks we should do open mic night at the Chuckle Hut after Tausch tells us about all the great experiences he's having at MoMA after his knee went boom and they're helping fix it.
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3: Brian Bulaga joins Open. Oh, now he has found
1: tools.
3: Oh, what
1: was that? That, like, flashed.
3: Yes.
1: What was that, Jeff?
3: I had to get in there, though.
2: Little circle guy here. Yeah.
3: Boom. Okay.
2: Take a look at this.
3: Your accuracy is a little bit suspect.
1: I don't understand. This guy's got the periodic table on there. He knows. What are those gases called, the special ones?
3: Brian Bulaga joins us next.
1: It's helium. What, Noble. Brian Noble gases.
2: I never
1: helium,
2: said, never said what I did up north.
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0: 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It is our soccer correspondent and our tackle talk.
1: I'm over. Like, the whole soccer stuff, and we've had this discussion. I think Blue and I talked about it a lot last week. Brian, I'm not going to get into a ton of soccer with you today.
0: Brian Bulaga on Wildey and Tausch.
1: Yeah. Oh. Why is it that we're always stuck in being like just the middle of the pack? Will we ever get to be a powerhouse in soccer?
0: Did you not just say we weren't talking soccer? Is that not
1: you
0: what
1: brought
0: you
1: it
0: just
1: up?
0: Said?
1: I don't.
0: You just
1: I don't
0: said
1: want
0: it.
1: It, but at some point, Brian obviously loves soccer. He's got a much different outlook on it than I do. So I am curious, and you brought it up. So Blue, why is it that we're stuck, and can we ever, like the metric system, is it ever going to get implemented and actually installed here, or are we always going to be a third-rate soccer nation?
2: Yeah, you know, I think as long as we continue to have the current ecosystem that is MLS and things like that, it's going to stay the same. The MLS is an absolute joke of a league. I mean, I'll just call it what it is.
0: Wow. When you don't have that.
2: When you don't have relegation and actual competition within the league like the European countries do, and they have their academies and different leagues and things like that, MLS has monopolized soccer in the United States. It's them only, right? There's all these other different factions like USL, USL1, Championship, but they don't intermingle with them to create competition within MLS, right? Relegation, and you get elevated if you win a certain league like all the other countries do. So when there's no competition at the main level, at the highest level of American soccer, this is kind of what you get. And that trickles down in the development of the younger, of the youth system. So it's just a big, it's a ecosystem that isn't friendly to development of the youth of the country to elevate them and give them a clear pathway to move on up. And that's, as long as you have that.
1: Yeah, but Blue, what most of our players play in the Premier League anyways? We don't want no offense to MLS, I don't know anything about it, but wouldn't we want the Premier League players to play on our national team? Like Free's kid, he's going to want to play Premier League, right?
2: Yeah, but that's a kid that's gone through the youth system and has made it out, and he played at Orlando City, was rejected by other MLS teams, and then now he's at Valencia. And yeah, I hope he goes on and has a wonderful career and gets to play in England and do all those things, right? He's in Spain right now. It's a really good league, La Liga. But that's like those are the outliers, right? Like, that's few and far between of how many kids fall between the cracks of development and things that happen that way. So it's the pathway in this country to professional sports or to professional soccer is not

0: the same as, we'll say, the NFL or the NBA or MLB. Like, those pathways are clear and cut. It is set. This is how you have to get there. This is, you obviously have to be very talented and everything like that. There's no doubt. That's not what I'm saying. But, like, the pathway in this country to make it to, say, the MLS and then potentially past that, it's murky, it's bad, it's not good, it's very political, and it's just not a, it's not a conducive environment for us as a country then to improve on the national stage like this. I mean, this is, and we can say one thing or another, and I'm not going to get into it too much because it irks me, but, like, I saw the former U.S. men's national coach, Greg Berhalter, right? And he was a terrible coach, awful. But he was the coach from the last cycle. And he gets on his podcast the day after the game, and his Nepo son's on the team.
1: Nepo son.
0: And, yeah, and he goes, Belgium's not any better than us. Look at our transfer rate. Look at our transfer value if we were to sell our players compared to theirs. We're right near them. And it's like, wait a second. Like, so now you want to compare the value of the squad to how they actually play and compete when they actually go against each other. Those are two separate, like, distinctions there. And, like, first of all, like, half of those, I don't know what American player starts on that Belgium team. So let's just, like, start there. Maybe Tillman. Maybe he gets in. I'm not sure. But there's more to it than just our transfer value and what our players are worth is just the same as Belgium. There's more to it than that.
2: So, Brian, I saw Alexi Lalas, and then we're going to transfer to real American football momentarily.
1: Just say it. Real football.
2: My soccer question was going to be, have you ever seen your former teammate Clay Matthews and Erling Haaland in the same place at the same time? But that was apparently, we didn't end up getting there. Alexi Lalas has... He has lit a fire among the people who care deeply about soccer by basically dismissing the suggestion that our youth soccer ecosystem, to use your word, is poorly designed. And I can tell you, you as a soccer dad, me having been a soccer dad, and now Sydney having stopped playing club soccer just to play for her high school team, it is an expensive proposition. There are lots of coaches who have their minds made up on who's good and who's not at an age where they are still developing. And it is something that, you know, the excuse that we always hear is, well, all of our best athletes in America choose the other sports. Part of that, and I understand the AAU basketball system is expensive, and I understand hockey is expensive. They're all expensive. But there has been a lot of pushback on Alexi Lalas because European nations make soccer a lot more accessible to people who are not wealthy. And Landon Donovan, I saw him yesterday talking about it, and he was the son of a single mother with two other siblings, and he talked about how he couldn't have afforded the kind of money that people spend on soccer now. You've done okay for yourself with your NFL career, so you're able to afford that for Declan. But do you think that that is the root of the problem? And if we had a better system to develop players when they are younger and have them love soccer, things would be better? Or do you not buy that argument?
0: No, I am totally in the camp of it needs to be more affordable. And I'm not sitting on a soapbox saying I don't want to pay the money. That's not what I'm saying here. But I do believe that the sport should be more affordable for kids around the entire country. Like that's, I think the main issue. Well, one of the main issues with it, right? And we get into the finances of like hockey, because I know hockey's extremely expensive. I know Tausch, you're in it. TJ Lang's in it. So I've talked to him about like how crazy it is with that because his kids play it. So like an AAU basketball. So like I understand that. No one's asking, at least I'm not saying this, I'm not asking for anything for free. But if you're going to want to advance soccer, especially in this country, you have to make it more accessible and cost-friendly for these families around the country to put their kid into the game, right? Mm-hmm. Because I was having this conversation yesterday with a friend, and I was talking about the incentivization of parents paying this type of money to put their kid in soccer, say, you know, and they think their kid's a great athlete or their kid is a great athlete. And there's a really murky pathway for them to potentially go professional and make money, not just professionally, but say in college and NIL, because the NIL mm-hmm. money for soccer is terrible. Like, it's like non-existent, right? Mm-hmm. So why would you invest, if you have a great athlete that can play soccer, can play baseball or basketball or football, whatever it may be, why would you choose to spend the money to put them in soccer and pay all that money out of pocket when the pathway to these other sports is so much more clear and they can actually like incentivize to actually make it out of it, right? They can actually benefit from it down the long run by their kids making money and coming out of it and getting a scholarship and doing all these things and getting the parents essentially getting paid back for that. Not saying that they're gonna kids are gonna give them money, but say they get a scholarship.
2: Right.
0: Whether that's D1, D2, D3. That's essentially paying your parents back for mm-hmm. everything they invested in you, right? So, like, that pathway's not here for soccer. It's just not good. So you have parents potentially shelling out. I mean, I don't know where it is. I don't know how it is all around the country or things like that. But we'll just, I mean, ballpark number just to sign up for Declan this year where he's playing. It's like $1,500, right? But that's just to get in the door, to get some uniforms. That's not travel. That's not a hotel. That's nothing at that point yet, mm-hmm. right? So you may look at costs for as these kids get older, say 15, 16, 17, when they're traveling out of state, 15 grand a year, 20 grand a year, with like, what are you getting back for that? A good experience? Your kid gets to get on an airplane and go play in a tournament somewhere? Like, to me, that's just, the juice isn't worth the squeeze at that point, right? And that's kind of where that's where I disagree with Lawson. No one's asking for free fields and free lights and those things do need to be paid for. There's mm-hmm. no doubt. But when we're talking about everything else that's heaped on and what some of these clubs are making in the United States, like these soccer clubs that have 15 teams per age group and are just racking in cash, right. When it's like, come on, man, like, it's the payoff just isn't
1: there.
0: Yeah,
1: but Bryant, will you keep paying it? Will you keep putting your kid in club? Or are you going to go back and play community? I understand what everybody's saying on it, but the reason that this keeps growing is because parents aren't doing it, and they're paying the freight. So we can all say all of those things, but that's the bottom line. Yeah. No matter what sport, you're going to put your kid in a spot where you think they're going to be able to get the most out of their talent, and almost everybody thinks that their kid's a star at this point. And until you don't, you end up paying the freight. And the reason the business models are successful is because people are buying into it.
0: Yeah, no, I get that. I get that. I think what we're getting at is you're going to allow top-level kids that maybe can't afford that to fall through the cracks, and they're not going to be able to sustain and stay in. Like, that's where we're getting at from it. It's not that parents aren't going to play. Little Johnny down the street, their parents think that he's the next Lionel Messi, so they're going to keep paying. But it's the kid that maybe isn't little Johnny
1: down
0: the street.
1: Yeah, but Blue, you know this. If there's a great talent and they don't have the resources, but these coaches know about that player, they're going to find a way, and little Johnny down the street's going to subsidize that. You know that's how that goes.
2: Yeah, I've
0: been in it, yeah, but it doesn't always go that way. It doesn't always go that way.
3: And they have so many kids in the program, they don't know as many kids as you would think they might. I would also just say this so we can move on. They, at least the club that Sydney played in, they have multiple levels. And if you have an athlete that plays multiple sports and you don't want to spend the kind of money it requires to play on one of the national level teams where you're traveling to Arizona and Texas and all these other places, they put your kid on a lower team, which is more affordable, but she doesn't obviously play against the same level of competition. And maybe she would have been better served to play with those other teams. But cost does matter to normal people.
2: And I do think that that's something that Alexi Lalas was not really thinking about when he made his statement and got, what do they say, ratioed with his with the responses. So
0: is that what the kids say? Ratio.
2: Yeah, I think that's what they say on Elon Musk's platform. All right, I want to get to the Packers because I was getting a little grief before.
0: Oh man!
1: Thank God. Yeah, I'm soccered out. I tried to tell you, soccered out. Let's talk some ball.
0: Plenty of games.
4: There's a guy who wants to talk Packers.
0: There's plenty of games.
1: I think you and Blue should do a little FIFA pod for you and Blue. Break down Belgium versus whoever, Bosnia Herzegovina.
0: Well, Spain. It'll be Spain.
1: Game.
2: All right. Here's what
1: is there a third place game in the World Cup? Do they do a third place game?
0: Yes. Unfortunately,
1: they
0: yes.
1: do.
0: Yes.
1: That makes a lot of sense. That makes a lot of sense. I can't wait to see that Denver Broncos and LA Rams third place game next year. That'll be fun. Continue, Jason. That tells you everything you need to know about soccer.
2: This has been Jesse, your discount liquor soccer update, hasn't it?
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1: On YouTube.

0: in football time, where there is a different level of acting with injuries, usually more the acting that you get with American football's holding calls, right? Very demonstrative.
1: Yeah.
2: Ah! Pass interference.
0: It works. It works. I am with two guys that never held. Just ask them. Actually, Tausch had a pretty long run where he actually was not called for holding. Brian, I was thinking about this because you helped me last year. You will help me again this year, I hope. I'm putting together my 20 most important Packers list that has been derided by my colleagues here today because I weasel my way into getting a few more names
1: on
0: the list by doubling up.
1: How many players do you actually think they're going to be? If there's 20 players, how many players?
0: I consider it bonuses. These are bonus names. Added value.
3: Bonus names. I mean, that's a lot. It's a lot of names. It's a lot of names. I will say that. It's it's a lot of names.
0: Hey, there's 90 guys on the roster. This is only 20 people.
2: 20-ish.
3: Stop scribbling on the screen.
1: Oh, he loves it. He loves it.
2: You wish you had a telestrator like this to use when you were on this show.
3: Gosh. All right, Collinsworth, take it easy.
0: By the way, it's worth noting that Jesse did not tell any of the folks that have been filling in for him or will be filling in for him how to use the telestrator because he wants it all for himself.
2: Yeah, well, I mean, I just learned we had it, and then I booked it out of here on Thursday. Yeah, I haven't had time yet.
0: Brian, should Trey Smack be on my list? Should he be among the top 20 most important Packers?
3: That's a good question.
0: Spoiler alert, as of now, and you and a few others are on my blue ribbon panel, he is right now.
3: Yeah, I think so, because I think, obviously, we know how important field goal kicking is, and we've been punished by it how many years in a row now? So, like, I almost feel like by default, he has to be one of the most important players on the team because his number is going to be called in vital moments and how he performs is going to be crucial. So, like, if you look at the criteria of the 20 most important players, right, like they all have crucial roles, right?
0: Yes.
3: I mean, that's just what it is. And his role, the way the Packers seasons have gone the last few years, like, we know how it goes. When you play in big games that are tight, kickers have a huge role in them. And he's going to be no different. So I don't disagree with that placement.
0: Tausch, you're making a face. Your normal face?
1: You were
0: making a face during
1: either
0: that.
1: Of you guys, how either of you guys could even think that he wouldn't be. Like, he would be a top 10 guy for me as far as most important. They've handed him the job. We don't know how he's going to do. There's a ton of uncertainty with that. NFL games, as we all know, they become tight football games. There's not very rarely are you beating teams by more than 10 points. And when you're a team that has championship aspirations, you need to win those close games because then you get seeded better, you have home playoff games. Those are all the things that matter. Making kicks is huge. Having someone you trust that can make a kick gives you a lot of security, and it gives you opportunities to win games that other teams don't. We haven't had that in big money games. We haven't had it the last – you could make really good arguments that we've lost playoff games strictly on that.
0: Mm-hmm.
1: Old boy last year. If he makes any of those kicks, Trey Smack ain't getting drafted. He's not.
3: Yep.
1: I don't care what you say.

0: the year before, whatever, Anders Carlson, whatever year that was. He makes that kick. That Niners game is a whole different animal. We could be talking about a whole different set of circumstances. Whether we'd end up going to the championship, I don't know. But that position, unless you don't have one, you don't know how bad it's going to be. So he's a top 10 guy for me. And if I'm doing a list, he'd be one of my top 10 guys.
1: Well, you will be more than welcome to share that feedback when I send you the list. You can give me your thoughts if you'd like to be part of the Blue Ribbon panel. I will say this, too.
0: I like to critique after you write it more so than helping it.
1: Well, that's very helpful. Thank you. Yeah, I trust your insight, and instead you'd rather give me post-posting criticism. So I look forward to that. That'll kick off writing number 20 today, and that will begin a little bit later today when it gets posted. So that is going to be on channel3000.com. I also want to ask you guys this. How should I rate Micah Parsons based on... remember, the word is importance. And there was some temptation for me to maybe be a little bit clickbaity last year and put Jordan Love at number two, not at number one, because I thought very highly of his backup. And I thought, while Jordan Love is extremely important, I felt really good about who would replace him. Meanwhile, Tucker Kraft, I did not feel particularly great about who would replace him. And then they had to replace him, and it did not go well. They did not have any legitimate replacements for him. That
0: Jason
1: is part of my thought process.
0: Will Musgrave be on the roster going up to Minnesota?
1: I personally think so, because he's on the last year of his contract. It is not expensive. I don't think he has a lot of trade value based on his production or lack thereof. He will be a guy that they allow to walk in free agency, and maybe somebody sees something in him as a guy that they won't ask to block frequently. And maybe he has a productive year this year for the Packers. And he fetches you a seventh compensatory pick somehow. Right now, I look at him and think, is somebody giving up a seventh round pick for him? Maybe. Are they giving up more? I don't think so. He feels to me like a guy that if you traded him, you'd be trading him and a pick to get like a higher pick. Like we sent him and a seventh round pick to Tampa Bay for a fifth round pick. So you still end up with the same number of picks. You basically use them to move up some spots. Do you disagree?
0: There's value in that. I don't know what his role. If Tucker Kraft is healthy, I'm never pulling him off the field. What role is he going to fit? He's not going to be a blocking tight end. When are you going to even play him? And is he going to be a special teams guy? He doesn't scream special teamer to me. So I don't know. I don't think it's lock stock that he's going to be on that plane. I think the odds are he will be, but I don't think it's 80-20. I think there's a really good option that somebody sees maybe that. And if Brian Gutekunst could get a fifth-round pick and give up a seventh, I think he'd do that in a heartbeat.
2: Yeah, I don't think it's a given that he's making it, because
0: he's number 20 on Jason's list, Brian.
1: Spoiler alert, he's not on my list.
2: Yeah, because, I mean, I'm assuming, and this is obviously knock on some wood here, I'm assuming it's Tucker Kraft stays healthy the entire season. So, like Taus said, why are you taking him off the field? Like, that's...
0: You're
2: not taking him off the field, ever, because he does everything. So, that's...
0: Brian, I'm also not going 4 and 5 wides. I am always keeping him on. He's too good of a threat. Just for breaks, I don't want him to be a low snap count guy. Tucker Kraft,
2: no.
0: When he's healthy and cleared... I want him on the field 85 to 90% of the time.
2: Yep.
1: So that still leaves you 10 to 15% of the time where he's not. You're going to play Josh Wiley.
0: Well, you don't
1: or you're
0: have
1: not going
0: to
1: play tight end at all.
0: I go 4 and 5 wides too.
1: Okay.
0: 4 and 5 wides. There's other things. Plus, it just feels like they really like the kid from Iowa enough that they brought him in. He failed the physical. And they brought him back.
1: Luke Lachey.
0: When he passed the physical, Nick Lachey. Hell of a 98 degrees. It's warm out there. It just feels as if they're moving on without really finding a solution to Musgrave. He had his opportunity, and he didn't take advantage of it last year. I don't know what role he'll fill. And if you don't have a role to fill, there's just too much. You need to have too many guys, and especially if you want your special teams to be any better, you better find a role. And for Musgrave's sake, everybody was raving about him. It was glazed. He's probably one of the most glazed rookies we've had here in a long time.
1: Oh, he ran 21 miles an hour faster than
0: pictures of his quads
1: than Watson.
0: The fastest guy on the team. All this stuff, and it just hasn't translated.
2: Yeah.
1: Why is that? Why do you think that is? He's had injuries. That's got to be part of it. But it is also, is it evidence that there are teams that are fine with a tight end who doesn't do the other tight end jobs, but that the Packers really want someone who is the total package?
0: You better be Tony Gonzalez special, Travis Kelce special, if you're going to just be that. And that obviously has been the case.
2: Essentially, that's what it comes down to. If you're that just good of a receiver, you need to be top of the line all the time. As a tight end, you have to be able to be in line and block. Like, you have to have that trait. Like, you have to, and to be on the field. Like, you need to be able to do that. And in a scheme that LaFleur runs, the tight ends have to be able to block. Like, they can't be a liability on the end of the line of scrimmage, because that's like, that blows up an entire formation and set of runs that you have to be able to execute. And if you can't do that, not going to be on the field. It's simple.
0: Yeah, and Brian, I think one of the things that we've probably underlooked is this whole stripping things down to the studs and play action pass. If you really want to do that, and I hope that Green Bay does, I hope Matt LaFleur and Jason, I don't know when your exclusive sit down with him, if he got into this at all.
1: September issue.
0: I want to see Jordan Love under center. I don't care what, two tights, one tight, I don't care. I want to see the hard outside zone with the fakes and all those drills you see that everybody shows on video when they let the video team shoot for 2 seconds. The quarterback comes out on a boot. That is what this offense is predicated on. And to your point, you better have a tight end that can block. And this is why Tucker Kraft is so good. The Kittles, they've made their living on this system. Let's get back to more of that and not all of the shotgun. Fake, nobody bites. And then you're sitting there patting the football and it's 2nd and 12.
2: Amen. That's the way the offense was when it got installed day one. When I was there, it was,
1: you were there for year one. Yeah.
2: Yes. That was year one offense, and it was awesome and it worked. And people kept saying, how are guys so wide open on these quick routes off of play action? Because it's all designed and built in off the run. It's how it all looks to the defense.
0: So why are we doing that? Brian, when did you notice that they started going away from that? Was it when you were there, or did it happen after you left?
2: It was after I left, because they did it really well again the second, his second year and even his third year. That offense was humming. And again, this is not a knock on Josh Jacobs. They changed things for Jacobs. They changed how the run game went for Jacobs. Like, because if you look at that prior, it was Aaron Jones, right? It was Aaron Jones, and that was the scheme that he ran, and he was very good at it, and it was fluent, and he was an outside zone runner. And when they brought in Jacobs, the run scheme changed, and it wasn't as outside zone heavy as it once was and play action heavy. It became more of shotgun. If the play action, it was play action duo, which we all know, no one bites on that because mm-hmm. they can see everything.
1: Mm-hmm.
2: And you become a little bit more predictable with your play action game. And then if it doesn't work, you're not going to keep going to it. You're going to go away from it. And that's kind of what's happened.
0: So you think it's almost all Josh Jacobs? Not the O line has not been as good. It just hasn't.
1: Isn't it also those are the facts? Isn't it also that Love likes to be in the shotgun too? I mean, obviously, Brian, you played with Rodgers. Was he extremely? I mean, we know he didn't like pre-snap movement, which is also very important to what LaFleur wants to do. Right, because of all the tells that you get from it. The shotgun, is that on a scale of problematic things that they got away from the way they used to do things and theoretically are going back to them now based on what Matt LaFleur said? Blocking scheme, play action approach, and under center versus shotgun. Like, there were times when he was dealing with the leg injuries in 2024 where it was precipitating them being in shotgun. He needed that, right? Because he was playing through some issues. That's one thing. But last year, that wasn't the case, and they were in shotgun a hell of a lot.
2: Yeah, I mean, I think being in gun is probably one of the bigger factors in that, right? When you're not under center. But there's only so much you can do in gun from the run game standpoint, right? Mm-hmm. Whether you're in pistol or whether you're just a normal gun with the back offset to the quarterback, either left or right. Like it, there's only so much you can do. And when you're in gun and you're trying to run play action, I've said it so many times, and like, it's just more predictable and it's easy for defenses to see. Like, it's very easy for those guys to key on things. And that means that changes the offensive lines when you're in gun. As offensive linemen, Tausch, you know this too. Like, I'm wired a certain way, thinking, okay, we're in gun. Chances are this defensive line thinks we're passing. Their first mm-hmm. steps are going to be more aggressive up the field, which means if I'm running a play action, I am not going to be as inclined to go aggressive. Hard run sell. Yeah, I'm not gonna mm-hmm. run sell as much because I got to protect against the pass rush. So that all factors into things. When you're under center and it looks like running, it smells like running, you go sell run, but it's a play action. Like, you get those defensive linemen to move and you know, react to run really well, and that means the second level then reacts to run really well. The linebackers, and they move out of their places, and that's where you get tight ends and slot receivers running in behind those guys wide open. Mm-hmm. Like, that's how all that pairs together. So, part of it, offensive line, but it's also what offensive line is being asked to do. And when you get put in predicaments to go sell run in the gun and the ball's not coming out quick, because duo play action is not a quick play action. It takes time, right? It just does. All those things factor in together. And you kind of get what you've seen over the last few years. And I still go back to saying Jacobs can do under center, outside zone play action. Like, he can do it. It's not like he can't do it, or he did it with Saban. Like, that's what Saban did at Alabama. They ran under mm-hmm. center play action and zone game, and they ran power and they ran duo two at Alabama, don't get me wrong, but they ran under center play action. Like, it's what they did. Nick Saban was a pro style. It's how, because it was the same way Kirk ran it and all those guys that were in that same ecosystem. Now we're on ecosystem.
1: You are big on the ecosystem today, baby. Yeah,
0: it's a big eco day today.
2: Yeah. The big ecosystem of the play action game, they all did it the same. So, like, it's not like Jacobs, it's foreign to him. He knows exactly how to do it. It's just he's way more comfortable running duo. That's just what he likes to do because he's really good at it. But that doesn't mean he can't be good at the other things. And that's just, that's my opinion on it. And like, and if he were, unless he comes out and says, I can't run outside zone, I can't do it, then I have to believe he can do it, because I think he's that good of a player.
0: How much should LaFleur just say, this is what we're doing? Because, listen, man, we all have things we like better than not doing, right? There's things,
2: yep.
0: Like, we love eating cheesecake. I'm not a cheesecake guy. I'd love some carrot cake. But you can't just say, well, I'm going to just only eat carrot cake. At some point, doesn't LaFleur say, yeah, Jordan, I know you love being in gun. I know it's a little harder to have to. It's hard. You would think, I'm not even joking with this. Those quarterbacks to run to that outside zone point, that's hard work. Getting their feet and having to sprint to that spot and be able to sell that run and then bootleg out. If I'm a quarterback, heck yeah, I'd much rather just get the ball, pat it, look around, and throw it. At some point, then the coaches have to say, listen, this is what we need to do, and we got to get good at it. And let's get back to that, even if the players with their more experience don't want to do it.
1: Great question.
2: Yeah, I think – yeah, I think at some point, and I think that's what Take It Down to the Studs was essentially a shot across the bow. I think that's what
0: it's kind of what I
2: think
0: thought
2: that's
0: too.
2: What, yep. That's what that was like, hey, I know you guys like doing certain things this way, or you prefer it this
0: Hell,
2: way.
0: Blue,
2: like,
0: we love running keep passes. If we had our way, we'd run 42 keep passes out of 60 plays. But you know what? At some point, you can't just keep running keep passes.
2: Yeah, I know.
0: How nice would it have been, Brian, if I'm an offensive coordinator and I'm strictly looking at it like, I want to make my left tackle and right tackle happy, I'm going to run 42 key passes this game. We would love that coordinator. But if they say we're going to run scat protection 48 times and you're going to be in a dome and it's going to be shotgun and they're going to blitz the hell out of you, you're probably not going to love that coordinator as much.
2: No. No, not at all. I'm going to be very angry, even if we win, walking off through like, hey, that was kind of a grinder right there, bud. Thank you for that. Like, that was a lot of fun. I appreciate that. But if you ran the 42 keepers, I'd be like, hey, bud, let's run that plan back. That was a really good plan. You could be aggressive. Man. Got your buddy next to you protecting you. I mean,
0: you get to throw at somebody's legs. You get to whip them down the line of scrimmage. And they're so dumb that they'd keep doing it, too. That's the beautiful part. Those D linemen, run left. After the 18th time, you'd be like, God, when are you going to figure this out? I still think we don't run enough keep passes. I don't care any team. They don't get run enough. They don't.
2: I agree. I don't think they get, because I think that they're easy completions and easy like 8 to 10 yard gains all the time. I really believe that.
0: Yep.
2: Like if you have a really good tight end too that can sell it on the backside, then slip out late, and like then the running back play. Does.
0: It's the best, yeah. Jerry. The best.
2: It's almost it's almost foolproof, in my opinion.
0: Mm-hmm. I agree.
2: And then
0: there's different things you can run cracks out of it. There's different ways to set the formation up. You can leak a tight end. You can have a receiver run a shallow cross back away. The running back can go out of it. You can do a fullback out of it. It is such a sexy play, and we just for whatever reason don't do it consistently. So,
2: a lot of moving parts, a lot of eye candy that can just really trick a defense.
1: Sexy eye candy.
0: And all of a sudden those linebackers are like, I can't believe I got to run this. And then they stay flat-footed and you run the play and you're like, why did that linebacker not move with it? Well, because they're sick of getting keep passed to death. That's why.
2: And that's how you get guys to over-pursue, and then the cutback lanes are enormous on the backside. It's just it's great. It's really good stuff. It really is. I mean,
1: it's just great to see how happy this makes you guys. Almost as happy as you are when you're talking about soccer. Brian, this was great, and we will see how this plays out when we actually get to start seeing this Packers offense and Matt LaFleur, who has refused to define exactly what, for going back to year one, looks like. But every time you bring up and I did this to him, and I got the, you want me to give you the whole playbook, Jason? Every time you bring up more outside zone, he doesn't want to talk about it. which tells me that there's something to this theory. We will talk about it again when I join you on the Homer Hour, and we'll talk about it some more when you join us next week. Thanks, buddy. We appreciate you.
2: All right, guys, take it easy. Stop writing on the screen.
1: Well, now he's figured out how to put numbers on the screen.
3: You three are good.
1: It's like a stamper.
3: Yeah, you three are so good. That's my ranking.
2: Oh, God. Yeah.
1: Interesting that he put Brian Blaga first, because that's...
0: I don't love that.
1: That's not usually how I view that setup. I don't mind being third.
0: I thought you and Blue are at each other's throats all the time.
1: That's what I thought, too. He's buttering him up. Bye, Brian. Thanks for stopping by.
2: Later, guys.
1: Tash, places that we've stopped by in the past, Hard Rock Casino Rockford. We're probably overdue for another visit.
0: It's a premier entertainment destination just off of I-90 in Rockford, Illinois. And is today Wednesday? I think today's Wednesday.
1: Sure,
0: I don't know for sure, but I think it is. If you're an old-timer, 55-plus, get your butt down there. Play some slots. Grab a sports book and then grab a lunch at a heavy discount. If you're going to head down to Hard Rock Casino, Rockford, it is a great spot. You have all playing, dining, shopping, and, of course, live shows and that sports book, which Jesse looks – I don't want to jinx anything. He looks as solid with that Brewers pick as he had – what is Brian flipping you off for? As we were with that Packer prediction last year. Hard Rock Casino, Rockford, a premier entertainment destination just off of I-90 in Rockford, Illinois.
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10: 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The Milwaukee Brewers, a season best 25 games over 500, 58-33 after sweeping a doubleheader yesterday at Busch Stadium against the St. Louis Cardinals. 4-3 the final in game one with Miz on the mound, 10-2 the final in the nightcap. It got so out of hand, Jackson Churio batted left-handed with a position player on the mound for the Cardinals in the ninth inning. It was like a preseason game out there. The Brewers eclipsing the fastest to franchise history to 25 games over 500, which was set last season when the team finished with the best regular season record in franchise history. The two teams back at it tonight. The Brewers, by the way, have won 7 in a row this season against the Cardinals, going for 8 tonight. 6:45 first pitch. Pregame coverage starts just after 6 o'clock following Molly and Jim right here on Madison's home of the Brewers, 100.5 ESPN. Wilde and Tausch continues next.
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1: He missed it again! And we'll end this crazy game in a tie. Oh, my goodness.
0: This is Wilde and Tausch, presented by Pella Windows and Doors of Wisconsin.

0: The 10 o'clock hour of Wilde and Tausch begins now. Got to go a little bit quick here. Get on the ball, because we got Uncle Homer coming up. Tausch, I want to ask you this question in the aftermath of our conversation with Brian Bulaga, which if you joined us late and you missed the soccer talk, you can certainly catch up on that, but you can also catch up on the football talk on our YouTube channel or later on wherever you get your podcasts. Matt LaFleur said something when he was in Arizona for his brother's introduction, where he talked about basically how if you're not adapting to what your players are doing, you're a fossil in this game. That basically this is all about adapting what you do to what your players do best. At the same time, based on that conversation, it does feel like someone who I think authentically tries to keep his guys happy and engaged, certainly tried very hard to make sure that all those wide receivers that they had were happy, which he didn't succeed at. Right?
1: What's the old saying? You try to please everybody?
0: You end up pleasing nobody.
1: How does that go?
0: Yeah, no.
1: That's piss everybody off.
0: That's a slightly different version than I was going to go with, but the mentality's the same, and you and I were striving toward that exact same quote, except you closed it out differently. Is that, I don't want to call it a weakness, but how do you find the fine line between being the coach that does do those things and the coach who also says, all right, but look, we're going to do what we do. And I'm sorry that this is not your comfort zone, but you need to be comfortable being uncomfortable, which is another saying we've heard on this show once or twice.
1: I think this is where making sure you're aligned with your personnel department is really important, because you have a philosophy and a foundation on what you want to build your program on. You want players that can execute that. Now, if you get Randy Moss to fall into your lap, and you're going to say, well, we're just a power running football team, that's what we do, you're not going to utilize one of your best assets, then you're an idiot. And Matt LaFleur is not an idiot. So I think it is a fine line, but there has to be some give and take, and it always has to come back to, I think the head football coach needs to understand his personnel and also understand, this is why I have this job. This is, I know what I do and what our system is works. Doesn't mean it has to work, be this way, and this is the my way or the highway. That's not the world of sports, and it shouldn't be. But it also shouldn't be, well, so-and-so doesn't like to run this play, even though it's really good and it works really well. He doesn't want to run it. I got a major problem with that, and I think everybody should. Go ahead and look. I know you always give. Who's the guy that writes those long articles? Bill Barnwell?
0: Billy Barnwell, yeah.
1: Seth Wickersham, I believe.
0: Seth Wickersham, yeah.
1: A 67-page article on Sean Payton and how Sean Payton goes about his business. And Sean Payton, by all accounts, can be a real blank. He's on the Bill Parcells school of thought. He's got Bill Belichick's school of thought, where those guys are not, I think they're very strict, let's put it that way. They have their way of doing things, and they're going to run it. I don't think Sean Payton is quite to that degree, but I could also assure you, if you read that article, there is a lot there that isn't appeasing to Bo Nix or to how they do it. It's Sean Payton has his system. He knows the strengths of his guys, but he's not bending everything to fit for what they're doing. The players also have to do some adjusting to what works and what their coach believes.
0: I will be very curious.
1: Jason, in your opinion, who is a good friend of Matt LaFleur has done many countless exclusives with him and has called him from his bed.
0: No, he was in his bed. He called me.
1: But whatever.
0: They were on the road.
1: Someone
0: I needed a quote for a story. Yeah.
2: One of those.
1: You have a great relationship.
0: I was on the couch.
1: You have a great relationship with Matt LaFleur. Is he too giving to his players?
0: I think he tries very hard to make everybody happy and make everyone. I think he's very inclusive. I know I wrote one story about this a while back, where he basically feels like if you make everyone feel like they're truly a part of this, then you get the best out of them. That is one of his philosophies. And yet, what happened to him? And what did he say at the NFL owners' meetings? That he had people that were unhappy with their roles, and those malcontents took a toll on their football team. So I think his heart is in the right place. Look,
1: What do you think he's learned from that? What has he learned from that?
0: To me, that's one of the stories that is not going to be in the Milwaukee Magazine piece, or in Madison Magazine, I should say. Because that's not what we got into. We're getting into some other stuff. But that is certainly a story that I would like to pursue, is what did you learn from that?
1: I'd be interested in that. How you've approached it, how you've evolved.
0: And you're so interested in it, you would need me to send it to you directly in order for you to actually read it? Is that how that would work? Would you find it on your own or not?
1: With what?
0: Once that story is written.
1: How you post?
2: Is there a print version of the magazine that you could hand to him? Because I bet he would read it if you gave him a print version of the
0: like
2: magazine.
0: Like the 67-page story that he printed out from Seth Wickersham.
1: Yes, that's true. I'm old school like that. I just wonder, we sit here and we talk about, you know, and Matt LaFleur obviously was irritated by that last year.
0: Mm-hmm.
1: But is he going to do anything different? Is he going to do anything that changes that?
0: It's a great question.
1: He is?
0: No, it's a great question.
1: I gotcha. I was hoping you'd have an answer, not another, great question. We got a guy asking questions. James, the guy says, hey, I don't get enough questions asked to me. Well, I ask you a question, I'm looking for an answer. And, I don't know. Exclusive sit down, et cetera, et cetera. You know? He has to be up to here with people feeling that way, right? And he can't let that happen again. You know, what do they say about history repeating itself?
0: Those who do not remember history are doomed to repeat it, I believe is what you're going for. Or somewhere in there it's got to be. It really pisses you off.
1: I'm hoping that we don't have a disgruntlement talk in January of next year if and when the Packers are eliminated from the playoffs.
0: I would just say this. 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
0: Real quick, a little inside baseball or inside journalism here. The stories that I want to do early in training camp or heading into the season, this is one of them. The other is, because I've asked a lot of people about it, and I didn't want to just use it in the middle of June when people aren't probably paying as close of attention to the Packers as they do, say, in August, September, October. When it comes to the wide receivers, is less more or is less less? Because that,
1: Herman
0: to me,
1: Moore.
0: Is also something
1: Herman
0: that I'm very
1: Moore.
0: Curious about.
2: Jim Less.
1: Who's Jim Less?
2: The old Bradley
0: We will
2: basketball
0: hear the
2: coach.
0: Latest one that call. Right? That's all celebratory.
1: Less Miles. Miles Teller.
2: Charlie Moore.
1: Penn and Teller. Charlie Moore. Yeah. Yeah.
0: This is
1: all that is true.
0: This is Wilde and Tausch.
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3: 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And of course, Jesse, your production work has been excellent. Your production work has been decent. Your production work has been passable. And altogether, you've created something that feels uniquely Wisconsin. So thank you for all the entertainment, all the memories, and all the mornings you've made better over the last decade. Congrats, and here's to many more.
4: Oh, Josh.
5: That's a
4: we appreciate that. That was really well done. Jesse, with your passable production work, thank you for your service. And thank you to all of our fans that have sent along their messages. Jesse, I had a few people ask me if they could send their own messages. Is there a way for them to do that?
5: Yes, there is. So again, you can text us on the Carbliss ESPN Wisconsin Talk and Text line, 844-770-3776. Send a text. Let me know if you're interested in sharing a celebratory message, and I can respond to you on the Carbliss text line. You can't send them via text. That doesn't work. But if you let us know that you're interested, I can get in touch with you, and then we can sort out how they can send those over, and we'll get them up and ready to go.
4: Well, I think that the ethos of this show is, I mean, with a few occasional exceptions, that it's not about us. And it is about entertaining and educating and having fun with our fans. And so we appreciate all the messages that we've gotten already. It's a little bit out of my comfort zone that we do this, but I really appreciate hearing from all these folks that have sent their messages already, and we'll continue to play them as we continue to get them. We need to get to Uncle Homer. That has been today's One Call That's All celebratory message presented by Gruber Law Offices. 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But if you have been, that's the call to make. 414-276-6666. 414-276-6666. 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That's all. We make a call on the Yuengling GOAT.
6: Hey, I just want to jump in here, and I know we got to get to Homer, but Matthew S. on Twitter, we haven't talked Brewers at all. What a day yesterday. Miz gives up. Did he throw a 106.7 mile an hour fastball? Was that fake news or is that true?
5: I didn't see 106. I was driving during
6: Twitter,
5: much of the
6: so
5: game.
6: I saw it on Twitter, so take
5: though.
6: That for what yeah. it's worth. That would be crazy. But anybody else kind of digging what old Ortiz is doing at third base? Matthew S. does. At shortstop, a 559 OPS with one dong. At third base, 806 OPS, two dongs, and he's hitting 306 plus. He's playing. I saw a couple of plays last night. He's throwing guys out from his keister. He's digging. But he is playing some good ball at third. Is it that he's hitting better because he doesn't have as much? Like, it's pretty dang impressive. And what the Brewers are doing is just unbelievable. So I just wanted to give you my Brewers minute because I know we don't talk a ton. I saw this tweet and I thought, atta babe. And a new guy. Be flying. I didn't know he had wheels on wheels, man.
4: The new guy.
5: Luis Lara making his Major League debut last
4: night. The new
6: Lara, you see him. He goes from first to home like he's just, it's insane. Like, the talent on this team is, we got a few potential all-stars on this team.
4: This guy's dead.
6: Listen. What? Jesse, you said it felt like a Bishop's charity game last night on your drive back.
5: It did. Jackson Churio hit left-handed against a position player on the mound in the ninth inning. It was a Bishop's charity game. It was lower quality than the Micah Parsons charity softball game.
6: But a heck of a lot more entertaining than the Vikings-Packer game that Jason so covered in depth. It's crazy. The Cardinals are supposedly the old gold standard, right? This series yesterday was just fun and awesome to watch. It was just fun.
5: There's two games left of it.
6: I know. It's a never-ending series. We clinched the season series against the Cardinals already, boys. Huh?
5: Won 7 in a row against them.
6: Something else. Fun squad.
5: What a deal.
6: Fun squad. Let's get to Homer. Next.
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0: called are on the Yuengling Goat Hotline. Yuengling, 197 years is crazy. Now 1 year in Wisconsin. DJ
1: Homer's
0: Yuengling
1: been around for all of them. He's been around for all of them.
0: He's been on hold that long. Good morning, Homer. How are you?
2: I'm fine. How are you guys?
0: Well, great. Thanks for asking.
1: Homer, are you as... I apologize for getting you late.
2: This first. I want to... It doesn't matter.
1: Okay.
2: 10, because I got about 5 minutes. All right. You've been doing this 10 okay. years. The Jason gets away with this stuff, and you don't call him on. It's not about us. Yes, it's all about you. That's what a radio show is. It's all about you. And in fact, you understand that, Jason, because when you decided to do the show, you said, I got to do it with Tausch. If it wasn't all about you, you'd have picked anybody because it's all about whoever else you want to act like it's about, which, of course, it is. So I honor both of you for 10 years because it is all about you, and that's why it's been successful. Next question. Oh,
1: so
2: by
1: Homer,
2: the way, I want to credit Cheerio because he changed something. It used to be in baseball you had position player pitching. He created the addition of banana ball to a position player pitching. Because now, when the position player pitches, he decided, I'll bat left-handed instead of right-handed. This is just the addition of banana ball in situations where one team has given up as to what now can be done. I expect maybe some flips or different things. Anything is acceptable given
1: really?
2: The success of banana ball. Yep. This is just
1: so. The Savannah bananization of Major League Baseball. Is that what you're saying?
2: When a team gives up. Yes, when a team gives up. You got to have a team putting a position player in as a pitcher. Once that position player goes on the mound, banana ball is live.
1: I'm on board. I saw some of the purists didn't like it. Well, do you like it when a guy comes in and throws an ethos? And he doesn't pitch? I don't have any problem with it. Do we want to have 10-run rule like there is in every other level? Or is this...
2: Fans will want a position player to come in because that means banana ball. That's going to be the next move. Bring in a new pitcher. Yeah, oh, yeah. What? When do you decide to go banana
1: ball? I think also, Homer, you know what else they should do? If you stick around... And it becomes bananization, where the pitcher that doesn't pitch or outfielder that's pitching and guys are batting the other way, they should also go like dollar soda. And it should also, once they do that, make this thing like a carnival. And just have dollar sodas and 50-cent brats.
2: You made it even better. You nailed it.
1: Don't you think?
2: Yep.
1: Make it about the fans at that point, because the game is, it's all going to be entertainment. You're not coming back. Right, you're bringing in somebody that doesn't pitch. Make it a banana. I like it.
2: Once you go banana ball, you are giving people extra entertainment. You could raise the value of all these.
1: Oh.
2: Because they're getting something they didn't pay for. There's no idea that they know this is going to occur. But I'll
1: what about
2: you
1: if you do that? You have to have banana. I don't. Do they have banana splits at ballparks yet, or is it just ice cream? Because a banana split,
2: they
1: could do banana splits.
2: Mark Tauscher in charge of banana ball division in Major League Baseball. I'm pushing for that.
1: So, Homer, in all seriousness, though, wasn't yesterday just another day of a great reminder of the organizational strength that this Brewers team has?
2: Yes. Yeah. No, and I'm wondering what they're going to do because Woody's done. You can't count on Woody in the playoffs, so they got to make a change there. And, by the way, Ortiz is amazing. It's all about hitting. He's been a great fielder. Maybe he needed someone to take his position or have some comps because his performance and change is more amazing than the Miz.
1: What? No. Come on.
2: Oh, yeah. That's how bad he was.
1: That's Pommy, Homer. Can you agree that's Pommy?
2: No, just now. It's not he's a better player. It's the change from...
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1: Young guys up, and you're doing it in July. How do you balance that with chasing a championship and trying to finally get over the hump? As good as this team has been, and we saw it last year, do you think the Brewers are, how, I guess, is this how you would handle it too? You keep bringing these young guys up? Or do you, how are you,
2: way,
1: how
2: are
1: you liking the way it's going?
2: Whatever they do, I approve. Whatever they do,
1: I agree.
2: I
1: it's crazy, but I agree.
2: The issue is they have to add a stud pitcher because you can't count on Woody. I don't care what Woody does. If Woody is more amazing the rest of the regular season than the Miz, you still got to bring in another pitcher because you don't know when he's going to get hurt. And you can't afford that to ruin a season in which you can win the World Series, even though you'll always be the underdog. But the dog is much smaller this year. The dog is so much smaller. That should be the slogan. Yeah, we're an underdog.
1: The dog is smaller.
2: But the dog is much, much smaller this year. I'm gonna write that one down. I think that's one of my top five ever, I think.
1: Hey, Homer, did I see something yesterday that you can write that down, that you and Jason got into a little argument about Matt LaFleur? Did I see that right?
2: We got in an argument over him bringing up a topic that Matt LaFleur doesn't care. I believe the number of people that believe that is so small that it isn't worthy of attention. It would be like saying Matt LaFleur is a dog. No, I'm not going to address that. Obviously not a dog. I don't believe people think he doesn't care. They just don't think he's good enough, tough enough. The caring is not a part of it. It's how he cares. Is he soft? He cares, but he's soft. And you win if you're soft. Does he care? Of course. No one questions. They question how he does things, not that he doesn't care. But that's, Jason thinks, some people think he doesn't care. And that's what the debate that we had.
1: He definitely cares.
3: That he's not competitive enough. He doesn't have a killer instinct. All these things.
2: You'll have to address that. I got to run. Thanks, guys. Appreciate it, Mike.
1: Quick segment today. Gave himself the hook early.
3: Odd how that played out. I don't know why that would have played out the way it did. It's very strange. That is Steve the Homer True. You can listen to him every weekday on the Homer Hour. I will talk to him a little bit later today. I am on with him on Tuesdays, Wednesdays, and Thursdays. Thursdays are also one of the Brian Bulaga days on his program, so be sure to tune in for that. Taush, tell us about American Family Insurance, if you don't mind.
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3: I will explain what Taush asked Homer about next. 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

0: next to Homer.
1: Banana ball, huh?
0: Have you watched any of that?
2: I haven't, but it's obviously a huge hit.
0: Selling out football
2: stadiums. And I totally agree. For people that are all up in arms, and I saw a few folks giving Churio a lot of grief for hitting left-handed, get over it, man. Like, at that point in the time, at that point, you're not disrespecting the game. You're playing the game, and you're trying to have some fun. If it's a route, you don't want to sit there and add on and pour it on. I didn't have a problem with it. I don't know how you felt about it, if you saw it. But
1: I loved it.
2: I didn't think it was a big deal.
1: Are they disrespecting the game by having a position player pitch?
2: No, they're saving their bullpen.
1: Right.
2: Doubleheader, it's a five-game series. It's,
1: right.
2: It is what it is.
1: So you're batting against a position player who's throwing beer league softball pitches up there.
3: 36 miles an hour on a fastball, or whatever you would call a 36-mile-an-hour pitch.
1: I'm not sure I understand the fun police. I thought it was fine. And by the way, it's not like he swung and missed and corkscrewed himself into the ground. He hit the ball really hard for not hitting with the way he normally hits. My point with Homer yesterday, and I don't know what got clipped and what you saw, but is that I think there's people that just so strongly dislike him that they think he cares more about his eyebrows than they think he cares about winning, and he's not competitive enough, and the stuff we were talking about earlier about trying to keep everyone happy.
2: Did eyebrows come up?
1: They did.
2: Mm-hmm. You brought it up, did you?
1: I did.
2: Oh, mm-hmm. All right. Okay. Continue.
1: So, do I think that there's a large population of people that think he doesn't care enough about winning? No, but they are there, and I think it speaks to the level of frustration that section of the fan base feels about a coach who has won a lot of football games but hasn't gotten them to a Super Bowl, and we're kind of getting into that window where fan bases get restless without Super Bowl appearances, right? I mean, look, 96-97, then you get back in 2010, so you're talking about a 13-14-year gap, right, between titles anyway, and now we're into year 16 since they went to the Super Bowl in your last season. You've been retired a long time now. Like, that's a long time, and the natives are restless, and I get it.
2: They are.
1: And yes, the idea that they care more than LaFleur does, or that LaFleur isn't, I don't know if you want him to walk around. This all got started with this idea that, you know, compartmentalizing the disappointment of the way the season went last season. Like, this idea that, you know, he's not walking around muttering to himself, I can't believe we blew a 21-3 halftime lead. I can't believe we gave up 25 points in the fourth quarter. Like, there's no point in that sticking with you forever. You learn your lessons from it, and then you move on, and you do something about it. And he's trying to do that. But, like, this idea that you have to keep beating yourself up over the way you lost that playoff game, I just don't agree with it. You learn from it and you move on. There's nothing you can do about it now. It's over. And yeah, it sucked. I get it. But, like, I think Matt LaFleur's job is not to live in the past. It's to figure out how to be better in the future.
2: I'm going to tell you this, too. For people that don't think that sticks with you, that loss, regardless of what he does the rest of his career, will stick with him.
1: Right.
2: Always. And I'm certain everything he's doing work-wise is to rid the thoughts of that game.
1: And you say that speaking from experience, having...
2: No, I'm just telling you, you know this. Losses always stick harder with players, coaches.
1: Mm-hmm.
2: They will always remember it. And I think even the great victories that you have, they do lessen that blow, and it dulls the reminder of bad losses. But that's part of the deal. That's what you sign up for. And coaches, it is their job to move forward, find out ways, use that experience to not let that happen again. But the bottom line on the whole thing is those things stick with you forever. It's just a matter of if you can move on. Like, look at the San Antonio Spurs. I think one of the great resilient stories we've ever seen. Because most teams at that age would have been gutted by Ray Allen drilling that three when they had all that stuff. They had the velvet ropes out, the trophy out, the ice on the champagne, everything.
4: Mm-hmm.
2: They get their guts and heart ripped out, and they end up coming back. And I bet if you ask Tim Duncan, and if you ask Manu, they would still say, yeah, that was a great championship, and we love the fact that we bounced back, but we should have had another one. That one was pulled from us. But that group was able to be show the resiliency to do it. And that, I believe, is the hardest thing in sports.
1: We'll get to the 11 o'clock hour coming up after I remind you that you don't have to jump on a plane or board a cruise ship to feel like you've escaped. Your next getaway is waiting for you in Milwaukee at Pottawatomie Casino Hotel. 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
9: 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Milwaukee Brewers are now a season-best 25 games over 500. The fastest they've gotten to 25 games over 500 in franchise history, eclipsing the record they set last year when they finished with the best record in baseball. Brewers win a pair yesterday in the doubleheader at Busch Stadium against the St. Louis Cardinals. 4-3, the final score with Miz on the mound in game one. 10-2, they crushed the Cardinals in the night version of the doubleheader. Luis Lara making his major league debut last night. Joey Ortiz going yard. The Brewers putting up a big inning offensively in the seventh inning to help open things up against the Cardinals. Again, the Brewers now 25 games over 500 at 58-33. They've won 7 in a row this season against the Cardinals, trying to make it 8 tonight. Game 4 of the 5-game set in St. Louis, 6:45 first pitch here on Madison's home of the Brewers, 100.5 ESPN.
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0: The 11 o'clock hour of Willie and Tausch, which will include trivia and the return of Whoa Nelly, as opposed to Whoa Rye Guy, Whoa Riley, Whoa Wooly, and Whoa Win.
1: I like Wowen. Wowen was good.
0: That was very popular yesterday. But before we can do that, Rob Domofsky joins us? Is that right? No. Sort of. Right, Jesse?
1: Rob Domofsky said something interesting over at ESPN.com and in our ESPN app notifications. I saw this video. I thought it was a compelling jumping off point for us to have a little discussion about the Green Bay Packers a few weeks out from training camp. So here is 45 seconds of Bold Bob talking about players

0: Actually, we should guess this before I play it. The premise of the article, or our, the video, is...
1: This is kind of going like that Evan Cohen joining the Barry Alvarez.
0: No, it's going much better. It's going much better.
2: What the hell are you talking about right now? So I don't have a clue what you're even talking about.
1: Neither does he.
2: Rob Domofsky coming on the show? What are we doing here?
0: No, Rob Domofsky is not coming on the show. Rob Domofsky
1: in spirit
0: recorded a video that's up at ESPN.com. Who are the two players that the Packers need more out of in 2026?
1: There's lots of players. There's not just two. We just have to guess the two that he guessed.
0: You got to pick two. Who are your two? And then we'll
2: pick 20-ish. Can I go with 20-ish type of players?
0: The fun thing about two is that you get one on offense, one on defense, and you got to narrow it down and you got to choose. There's a lot of guys that we all would say that you need more out of in 2026. But you got to pick two.
2: This is easy for me. All right, I am going to pick my two. I'm going to go Lucas Van Ness and Jordan Morgan are my two.
1: I'm going to guess. Are we picking our own, or are we trying to guess what Rob guessed or said?
0: You guys are different. I need a vacation.
1: Should have been here yesterday.
0: Pick your two that you think the Packers need more out of, and then I will unveil who Rob says, and we'll compare and contrast.
1: Matthew Golden and Javon Bullard.
0: All right. Here is Rob Domofsky.
3: Here are two players, one on each side of the ball, that the Packers could use more from this season. First is receiver Matthew Golden. He was the first-round pick last year, and he made a minimal impact as a rookie, in part because there were so many receivers that needed the ball that he just didn't get that many targets. Until the playoff game, that is, when Golden showed what he could do when given the ball. On defense, it's fourth-round pick Baron Sorrell. Packers are going to need pass rush from somewhere after losing Rashawn Gary and Kingsley Anagbari this offseason, and while waiting for Micah Parsons, who's expected to miss the start of the season. And Sorrell has shown improved pass rush moves throughout this offseason and now needs to carry it over into year two.
0: There you go.
2: You and Rob, couple of brothers just knowing their business, man.
1: I said Javon Bullard.
2: You said Matthew Golden. I think to our point when Jesse so brilliantly set this up that we had no clue what the hell he was talking about, there's a lot of guys that need that Green Bay Packers need more of. I don't know, like, how many guys could you say? And I know the old saying, if you're not growing, you're dying. And if you're staying the same, you can't stay the same.
1: If you're not growing, you're dying?
2: Yeah. In the professional world? Yeah.
0: Plants.
2: Hey, let me ask you, how many businesses don't grow that succeed over a 20-year period of time? You tell me the answer. We'll just stay flat, or if we lose a little bit, no big deal. When that keeps happening, athletics, if you aren't growing,
1: I think the phrase you were looking for was adapt or die?
2: No.
1: If you're not growing, you're not dying.
0: You're either getting better or getting worse.
1: No, I said if you ain't growing, you're dying.
2: If you ain't growing, you're dying. Ask anybody that owns a business.
1: All right, I'm going to look
2: this up. How is it if you stay flat for 10 years? Have all the costs of your work stayed flat? Has the price of inflation stayed flat? No, if you're not growing, you're dying. And it's no more than athletics. If you ain't getting better, it's over. Somebody younger and cheaper is going to replace you, period. So from a Packers standpoint, I have a hard time with Rob. Rob could say Sorrell. I don't know how much is expected. What, he had a good game in a Bishop's charity game. Everybody thinks – Lucas Van Ness, we need a hell of a lot more out of Lucas Van Ness than we do with Sorrell. Sorrell's a fourth-round pick. Van Ness going into an option year. He needs to be a dog. He's a top 15 pick. Like, what are we doing here, Robbie? Matthew Golden, I can't argue that. No doubt about it. But Jordan Morgan, you don't think we need more out of Jordan Morgan? He's going to be your starting left tackle, bruh. He's got to play great. The O-line needs to be markedly better. And, oh boy, 77 is going to be the guy that everybody's looking at. So Rob has a Rob had a tough job here. There is numerous players that the Green Bay Packers need more of.
1: Agreed.
2: Need more out of. And I think all of these guys are on that list, but man, I put my top two against anybody, and I'm going to win the debate.
1: You do say so yourself.
2: Well, let's debate it.
1: Yeah, no.
2: Let's debate it.
1: No, because the two guys that you mentioned are both very much deserving of being on that list, but I think the point you're making is the more important one, which is if they're going to be the team that they think they are capable of being, there's a hell of a lot of people that have to do that. And not only are your two and my two on that list, but they need more consistently from Devontae Wyatt if he stays healthy. They need more from certainly their corners who have been inconsistent. How about a guy like Edgerrin Cooper, who had some great moments as a rookie, but was not nearly as impactful by his own admission last season? They need a lot more from him. He needs to be special. And I like my picks, too, as much as you like yours. They're going to give Matthew Golden every opportunity to be an extremely productive player. He has to take advantage of that. And I still think Javon Bullard is going to be the breakout player on their defense. According to what I found here, William S. Burroughs, the original quote is, "When you stop growing, you start dying."
2: That's basically what I said. Did I not? Is that not basically what I said?
1: It is.
0: Made it a little more concise.
2: Well, I know that's not good for this show.
1: Tausch is going to tell us about MoMA after you tell us what call you'd like for trivia, Jesse.
0: Let's do it's Wisconsin Geography Wednesday. You know it's going to be an up north theme, given our conversation from before.
1: Did
0: I went
1: up
0: on
1: north
0: vacation.
1: Joe do them?
0: He did not. No, I didn't see up north Joe this week. They didn't make it up this week. Caller 20. This is going to be a popular one. Caller 20.
1: All right, caller 20 for Woldy and Tausch Trivia, 844-770-3776, 844-770-3776. 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
0: Let's welcome in our contestant. He's called us to wish us a happy anniversary on the one call that's all celebratory messages. And now he's playing

0: trivia. It's been a while. Levi, good morning, buddy. How are you?
1: Good morning, everybody. How's it going today?
0: I don't know how you can't be in a good mood when you hear from Levi. All right, Levi, I hope that you are feeling good after we're done playing.
2: Hey, have we rectified this whole deal? Because Jesse besmirched Levi back in the day. Have we finally gotten to terms that that Levi didn't steal Jesse's mouse? Or do we think that he did? Have we gotten... You're Mr. Law and Order, J-Dog. What's the final verdict on this?
0: Maybe you missed that show like I missed the show where we learned... that Jana was getting married. I feel like we've made this a shtick, and everyone knows as Levi came on the program and defended his honor in the immediate aftermath, he was very clear that he did not steal it. Yeah.
2: You know, I know he defended himself, but I mean, every defendant defends themselves. What was the verdict?
0: Yeah, look, Jesse's the one who levied the accusation. I have not...
2: You're the judge.
0: Much like the Josh Jacobs situation, we're still collecting evidence.
2: Oh, really?
3: Whoa.
2: Okay. I didn't know that. I didn't know that this case was ongoing. Okay. I thought it was ruled. I thought it was done.
0: So watch yourself, Levi. All right, Levi, question one is this.
4: Haven't paid enough attention to the sports information director, Tim, at Stevens Point. I might have to shift the investigation more that direction.
2: Oh, you think the SID stole your mouse?
0: Well, you sure accuse a lot of people.
4: If it wasn't Levi, I still don't have it before this case goes totally cold. Might as well.
2: Wednesdays are a dead deal. Looks like we act Wednesdays are
1: over. I have an idea.
2: All right.
0: I have an idea,
1: guys.
0: Okay.
1: Yeah. Because this story is getting old about the mouse situation. I would like to give Jesse a new mouse probably if I ever visit Madison again. I don't know.
0: Definitely don't have to do that.
4: Stop that, Levi.
0: Stop what you're doing.
2: He's not talking about a computer. He's going to give him a pet mouse. Go with that pet turtle.
1: What about a fake mouse?
2: Graveyard in the back.
1: By the way, I was talking to my mom about this, too. Maybe we could have given Jesse a fake rubber mouse, but that would have gave it away. So that was a little spoiler. A joke.
4: Yeah,
1: I would not give Jesse that.
4: Those things are creepy.
1: I don't think Becca would appreciate that, would she, Jesse?
2: Becca would love a real
4: she'd
2: mouse.
4: Actually really appreciate it. Yeah. She'd go buy one at a garage sale for 30 bucks.
1: All right, Jason, I'm ready. Please read the questions. Let's longitudinally.
2: Come on, Wildy. Let's go.
0: Levi, question number one is this. Which of these Wisconsin highways... I'm sorry. I'm going to start now.
4: False start.
1: Prior to snap, false start on Jason Wildy, 5 yard penalty. Oh, shut up.
2: Yeah, we'll be 5 yards, baby. Hey, where's our telestrator? Oh, boy, it was 5 yards there, Jell.
1: Yeah, where is it?
0: Levi, this job is hard enough. Question one.
1: I believe you, Jason. I believe you, man. Yeah, okay. I know. You've been doing it for so many years.
0: Levi, question one is this. Thank you. Which of these Wisconsin highways... sharing a number with Packers safety Xavier McKinney is often viewed as the dividing line of up north, extending across the state from Green Bay to River Falls. Is it Highway 29, Highway 33, or Highway 85?
1: Well, yesterday I was up in Wausau to visit my mom yesterday because she had hip surgery. She's doing pretty well. Just want to bring that up, too. But the correct answer is Highway 29.
0: Well, get well soon, Levi's mom. And that is the correct answer. That is one for one for you, Levi. Question number two is this. Latitudinally. Which Which of these Wisconsin cities is located farthest north? Farthest north. And if you're smart, you will spot the ulterior motives that are at play here. Latitudinally, which of these Wisconsin cities is located farthest north? Is it Shawano, Peshtigo, or Krivitz?
1: Ooh, that's a really, really good question. I know Shawano is a little north of me, or should I say northeast. Peshtigo, I think it... Okay, I'll be quick because I know you got clock management. I'm going to guess Shawano. That's just a guess. Final answer, please. I did it wrong. That's all right.
0: So, okay. As we know, Jesse has been very, very adamant about Krivitz being up north. So there were some, they were subtle, but yes, Krivitz is the correct answer. All right, Levi, let's bounce back with question number three. It
2: Jesse,
0: is this.
2: Did you pull off to the side of the road to take that picture?
4: Yes, I did. Yeah.
2: We're finding out more and more what you do.
1: Hey, I could see that on YouTube. That was pretty cool, Jesse. Nice job on that.
2: Yeah, Jason,
1: friend.
2: Levi. Yeah. Jason, that was a nice job by
1: but
2: you.
1: I'm not looking at and the Jesse. Chat for answers. I don't want cheating here. No way, Jose.
2: Yeah.
1: I'm just being...
0: Maybe we can get Levi on video next time he's the caller for trivia. I think that would be an added bonus. Says he's on the YouTube.
1: Hey, that's not a bad idea.
0: Thank you. I'm an idea.
2: That's a great idea, Jason.
0: Yeah. All right, really Levi, can we get to question three, though?
1: Yes, sir. Let's go. Thank you very much. We're going for a touchdown.
0: All right, here we go. Question three. Which of these up north Wisconsin cities is located closest to the border of Michigan's Upper Peninsula?
2: What a youper.
0: Right? All right. Which one of these is located closest to the border of Michigan's Upper Peninsula? Is it Phelps, St. Germain, or Three Lakes? Phelps, St. Germain, or Three Lakes?
1: Ooh. Oh, Jesse, my boy. I should know this. It's one of the last two, but I have to guess quick. These are great questions, by the way. People should know that Jesse always does make good questions on his best to be good, even though they always criticize him all the time. But anyway, I'm going to say St. Germain is a guess. If I get it wrong, I get it wrong.
0: You got it wrong.
1: I'm not going to complain.
2: Yeah, I think you got it wrong.
1: I know I did. I know
2: I'm
1: going to
2: say
1: wrong,
2: Three Lakes.
1: So I'm
2: going to guess Three Lakes.
0: You got it wrong, too.
2: I got it wrong. All right, what's the other? I don't even know what
0: the correct answer is. Phelps.
1: Oh, yeah, I think I know where that is. It's somewhere northwest or something. If I'm wrong,
0: if you're right, you're right. It is the one of those three cities closest to the Upper Peninsula border of Minnesota or of Michigan. All right, I know. Levi, that this has been very entertaining. Unfortunately for you, it was not more productive. You got the first question right.
1: Yeah.
0: So you only have two entries. Yeah. But hey, upsets happen all the time. We wish you luck on Friday's drawing. If whoever's filling in for Jesse, who returns to vacation, remembers to pull the winner, we'll find out together on Friday. Thanks for playing, buddy. We appreciate you.
1: Yeah, I appreciate you guys, too. And, hey, I'm just here to do fun with this. And, Jesse, I'm going to tease you guys out again. Coming up next on Will the Intels, it is Whoa Nelly. It's next. It's Will the Intels. I'll see you guys later. Bye-bye.
4: Still have a read to do at the end here, I think. So I don't know if we
0: can actually don't. Just, presented by Cousin Subs and Vortex Golf.
4: Dang it, I messed up Levi's tease.
0: You stopped on so Levi's tease.
2: Let Levi live, man. Let Levi live.
0: As Levi said, Whoa Nelly is next. It's Wildy and Touch.
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0: Levi told us was the case. Time now for Woe Nelly.
1: If the topic is good, the guys discuss.
2: Just the other morning, I had breakfast at Tracy Rocker's house. His mama brought out 15 flapjacks. He said, mama, take back 5 of them flapjacks. I gotta stay hungry for the Crimson Tide.
1: But if it's not, the show must go on. It's time for
0: Woe Nelly
1: on Wildy and Tausch.
3: So by no means do I consider myself to be a blue-collar handyman.
0: I got news for you. No one else thinks you're that either.
3: Nor should they. One of the few things I think I've been well-trained for in my life is mowing the lawn and then taking stuff to the dump.
0: Oh, my God.
3: Ever since I was a kid, I'd go to the dump with my dad on Fridays during the summer. And when I was young, I'd sit in the back seat and watch The Price is Right in our conversion van. And then as I got older, I'd help him more and more and more. It became a good lane that I lived in. And I understood how you go to the dump and you give your ID and you go, oh, here's where the grass goes. Here's where the wood goes and so forth. And I've been great at mowing our lawn since we moved into our house, thanks to Stacy Bruner and the great team at Bruner Realty a couple of years ago. I've been really good at all this
0: stuff. Eric.
3: Yep. Then today, I experienced what was probably the most overwhelming thing of my entire life.
0: Pommy.
3: The Dane County landfill. So this thing is, it's on like Highway 1218, like in kind of the corner over there. The Ho-Chunk Gaming Madison is across the street. Yahara Hills Golf Club. And then across the street is the landfill. And I'd never been there before. Their hours are 6:30 to 3:15, which are bizarre hours. But I thought, well, all right, Becca's up north. I can do something, a little bit of a surprise here, and clean up some of the yard. We had some leftover, like, large chunks of wood from this playset we tore down last summer. We had a couple other things just laying around that accumulated over time. I thought, like,
4: what do you mean? This place that you tore down.
3: A playset.
4: What the hell are you talking?
3: We had a playset.
4: Oh, a playset. Yeah, I thought you had like a...
3: No.
4: That you had your neighbors stay at.
3: No.
4: I tore that down.
3: Like a treehouse in the backyard. It was, you know, a little...
5: Why would you tear like that? Something like that?
4: Why would you tear a tree? Why don't you build it back up?
3: It was getting a little rotted. And it was time for it to go. And then we had some things we even inherited from the previous owners, like extra pieces of fence and whatnot that were sitting in our garage. I was like, you know what? This is a perfect time. I'm going to get up early. I'm going to drive this over to the Dane County landfill and drop it off. So I drive over there this morning. It opens at 6:30. I thought I'll get there 6:35, give them a minute or two to open up. We'll be in good shape. Drive right in. There's a line up the frontage road out the gate where this thing is with trailers and garbage trucks and pickup trucks. And it looks like the line for Superman at Six Flags, like out the door, like a standstill on this frontage road.
4: It'd be better if it was the line for that Superman movie. That would have been there. You'd have been fine.
3: So I get in line. I sit in line for like 20 minutes listening to Unsportsmanlike. It's like after 7 o'clock, I finally get like, oh boy, I get to like go into the main area where I'm about to get on the ride. And then you get in there, and there's this scale that some of the vehicles are driving onto, but not everybody. And there's like the signed terribly, no idea where I'm supposed to go or do anything. It's a madhouse with cars all cockeyed, all different ways, blocking each other, trying to get to these different bins. So I drive up onto this scale. Nothing happens. I'm like, all right, I must be good. So I drive forward and I drive around a little bit, find where I got to go, get out. I'm trying to stay away from everybody, throw everything into this big pile where all the recyclable wood goes and everything. And then as I'm driving out, getting ready to leave, I'm like, thank God that's over. Well, not so fast. Suddenly, this very scary looking guy in a yellow jacket comes walking over, indicates to roll my window down. He goes, did you get in here without a ticket to dump? And I said,
5: I've got a ticket to dump.
3: I don't know what that means. And he said, you didn't go on the scale before you came in. I said, no, I thought I did. I don't understand how this works here. It's my first time. He said, all right, come on over
5: here. First time dumper.
3: Come on over here.
5: First time garbage guy.
3: tells me to go park and calls me into the office. I had to get out of the car and go into the office.
5: You get called into the principal garbage man's office.
3: I went to dump jail. He took me into dump jail and he held me there until I paid my ticket of whatever it was to go in there and dump anything, which I thought it was like a free public service that you just had to be a resident at Dane County. No, that's not the case. You have to weigh your vehicle on the way in and then weigh your vehicle on the way out. Whatever the difference is how much you pay to do this.
4: Oh,
3: and the,
4: dear.
3: And then he asked me, what did I dump? And I panicked. And I said, shingles. I didn't even have shingles. I don't know why I said shingles. I was just so intimidated by the entire situation. And then he goes, well, that's not where the shingles go. And I couldn't even find the courage to tell him I lied about shingles. I didn't even have those. I didn't know what to do.
4: No, I have shingles. You better stay away from me.
3: I left there this morning.
5: They're highly contagious.
3: A lot of
5: Step
3: times,
5: back.
3: A lot of times in life, I think, like, that didn't go well, but I'd love another chance at. I never want to go back to the Dane County landfill. That was an absolute madhouse and a disaster. And it was intimidating and overwhelming and scary. And I went to dump jail.
5: I got to be honest, this has outkicked the coverage of my expectations.
4: That was good. I didn't fully, I'll be honest, I don't go to the dump. So I didn't know. We used to back in the old days, back on our farm, we took stuff to the dump. And I certainly, it was nothing as complicated as that. That I know. Well, Dane County, you know how Dane County's going to find its way now. They're going to find its way.
3: We used to drive in and we'd have the grass in the back. Sometimes there was a trailer and, like, the lady would be sitting in the little shack. It would say, hey, how's it going? Oh, yeah, what do you got here today? Oh, grass and leaves and, but okay, you know where that goes, right? Yeah, mm-hmm. And that was it.
5: So our, Jesse, since now you're the expert of going to the dump, I have the deck of
4: Can you take stuff out of the dump then, too? Like, if you saw some shingles in this dump that you liked, could you grab them and put them in the back of your car?
3: Well, I didn't even have the heart. I had a tire swing, but I couldn't get the chain off of it. And I put the tire on the other tires with the chain. That's probably fine of some kind.
5: Are you at all concerned that you're acknowledging all this publicly? And maybe the folks that run the dump are listening to the program?
3: I mean, I didn't check in, so they don't know where to find me. So,
4: oh, they'll get your license.
5: Still looking for your shingles that you dumped in the wrong place. This
3: all happened before 7:15 in the morning. It was a terrible way to start the day. 6:30 to 3:15 are your hours? Like, we can't do like 6 p.m.? We can't stay open?
4: I'm just curious, Jesse. So let's say you dumped 10 pounds of whatever you dumped. Grass clippings and sounds like fence post. But you grab 20 pounds of shingles. Do you? They pay you for taking...
5: I don't think that it is a two-way operation. I don't think they allow
4: you know,
5: to come.
4: Right, you don't know.
5: It's not the dump and go. Like, you can't take.
4: You
5: stuff
4: don't know that, Jason. You don't know.
5: Once it's dumped, it's dumped.
4: There are plenty of TV shows that have shown you can take stuff out
5: That's
4: of the dump.
5: That's a junkyard. This is the dump.
3: Everyone else.
4: I don't know if any of what you guys are saying is accurate. Let's get a dump. Somebody with dump experience. Give us a
5: scary guy in the
4: We need a dump expert.
3: He was scary.
4: I want someone that is a dump expert that can explain and answer our questions. And usually when we put a heat out for people, we have somebody that can call. Sometimes it's Scuba Chad, and you don't know what the hell he's talking about. And other times it's experts. I'm banking we have an expert out there.
5: I can't believe you think that you could go in to drop off your play set that you disassembled.
4: I'm surprised Jesse's car isn't compacted.
3: Well,
4: and he had to take an Uber from the dump.
3: I mean, the other thing.
4: His car got.
3: I took Becca's car.
4: Here's $2,500 for aluminum.
3: I took Becca's car, which is like a mid-size SUV, and everyone else has these giant pickup trucks and trailers, and they've got all this stuff.
4: You got car shame.
3: I felt like I was by far the smallest car by a lot in this land of 5,000 huge beasts dropping things off, and it's like everybody knew
4: Minnesota,
3: what was going on.
4: Minnesota, the land of 10,000 lakes. Wisconsin, the land of 100 dumps. That's going to be your new deal. That was entertaining.
5: Was it?
4: Yeah, I'm curious now. I'm fairly certain you could take stuff from the dump.
5: All right, we will call Scary Guy in the Yellow Vest and see what he can inform us.
4: Guy had about. To have a cigarette in his mouth, right? Like, if you're working the dump at 7:15 in the morning and you're pulling over little Jesse Nelson,
3: he
4: had to have a cigarette.
3: He looked like his name might have been Ron or, like, something strong like that.
5: Like Ron and the Key?
3: I was scared of him, yeah. Bald, kind of slim, like he
5: slender.
3: He knew what was going on.
5: Slender
3: there.
5: Man.
3: He was large and in charge, and I was intimidated.
5: Okay, I don't know if we even have time for the clip of the day anymore. 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One call, that's all. Maybe you were taking shingles you weren't supposed to take, and you cut your hand. Whatever your injury might
4: Jesse
5: be.
4: Jesse didn't bring this up in the beginning of the show. I'm irritated with Jesse. This is gold. 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
7: 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We will start tomorrow with the dump. Like Jesse started his day with the dump. I think if you are able to come back in 21 hours and discuss, you're more than welcome to. Because we got like calls up the wazoo now on this.

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5: 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The Milwaukee Brewers, 25 games over 500, fastest in franchise history to the 25-game over 500 mark, 58-33 after sweeping a doubleheader in St. Louis against the Cardinals yesterday. The afternoon game, 4-3, Miz on the mound. Offense late, propelling the Brewers to a comeback win. And then the nightcap, 10-2. The Brewers take down the Cardinals. A big seventh inning, exploding offensively, including a Joey Ortiz home run and Luis Lara in his major league debut, rounding the bases at super speed from first to home on a double from Bryce Turang. The Brewers now again 25 games over 500, breaking the record fastest to that mark, which they set last year, in a year in which they set a franchise record with their best regular season. Coming up tonight, Brewers Cardinals 6:45 first pitch on 100.5 ESPN.
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6: Ties a major league record, hits in 12 straight plate appearances. I don't think anybody out there on any of these poly markets thought that Tyler Tolbert would be the answer of who would be the next to tie the record for hits in 12 straight plate appearances, but he is. Congratulations to Tyler Tolbert of the Royals. He is the answer to that question that people were probably dying to find out who it would be. But I want to get back to Ohtani here and what we're watching, because you can sit here and say it's been a down offensive year for Ohtani, and that's because the standards we have placed on Ohtani offensively are ridiculous, and rightfully so. Guy can't pitch because he had Tommy John, and goes, I think I'm going to do 50-50 this year, and the dude actually does it, right? It's insane. He actually does 50-50, and then he follows it up by 50-some-odd homers and less stolen bases, whatever. The guy is the greatest we've ever seen because he can do whatever he wants. Like, you know those, remember the late Chuck Norris? He had those great memes about Chuck Norris, like Death Fears Chuck Norris, things like that. When it comes to baseball and Ohtani, that's exactly what it is. Like, Ohtani can do whatever he wants. Baseball fears Ohtani. Like, he is, at this point, bigger than the game because of the fact he is the greatest. And a down year for Ohtani offensively right now is what? 294, 20 homers, 55 ribbies. By the way, he's hitting leadoff, let's not forget. He's a leadoff hitter. And then throw him on the mound, he's got 9 wins, a sub-2 ERA, a sub-1 whip. The only thing keeping him off the statistical leaderboard is the fact he hasn't pitched enough innings. You got to pitch one inning for every game your team has played, and that is what qualifies you. And he's not reached that yet, and may not, by the way. So when you have, like, Kyle Schwarber with 31 home runs, and he's had a phenomenal season, and Schwarber is an unbelievable home run hitter. And I love these conversations people have about, well, who's the MVP, blah, blah, blah. You can have a legit discussion in the American League as to who the true MVP is. Is it Bobby Witt Jr.? Judge is out of that conversation. Is it Yordan Alvarez with Houston? I mean, there's a bunch of good names that you can throw into a conversation in the American League as to who is the legit MVP. But right now in the National League, is there really a conversation? Are we looking at Schwarber's home runs versus Ohtani's entire work of art, right? Like, forget the hitting, throw in the pitching, and clearly far and away, he's probably the unanimous MVP again. I think to a point we manufacture a conversation just to have it because there's no conversation to be had. There's literally no conversation right now to be had as to who is the MVP in the National League. It is a foregone conclusion. The only thing that can stop Ohtani from winning another unanimous MVP, which would be what, number five in 6 years, would be injuries. Can Shohei Ohtani stay healthy for the remaining 70 games of the year? And that's the only thing that would stop him from being MVP. You know, Aaron Judge was having a Judge-esque season, maybe a couple of too many strikeouts, and the average was a little down. But when he went down with the injury, he had 17 homers and was number two in baseball, I think, for home runs behind Schwarber. So injuries kind of ended Judge's quest for another MVP. And that's the only thing that would stop Ohtani. And my colleague across the glass, James Steele, brought up Barry Bonds. And Barry Bonds has the most MVPs in history. What, seven MVPs he won? I think it was like seven or something, something crazy like that, right? Six, seven? What was it?
7: Yeah, seven. Yeah, seven. I count real quick. I'm bad at counting. Seven, yep.
6: That's why we're in radio, my friend. We're not here to count. But seven MVPs. Ohtani is already number two with four. And Ohtani probably wins a fifth. I don't know what Ohtani does behind closed doors. I don't believe he's out there shooting stuff into his body that would be considered illegal to the game, the way Barry Bonds obviously was, to a point, chemically enhanced, let's put it that way, like the rest of baseball was back then. But Ohtani's going to win probably his fifth MVP this year, and really the only thing that's going to stop him from continuously winning MVPs is going to be age. Because there's nobody in his league, right? Because if Ohtani has, as James, you put it, a down year, he brings it back up because he's actually pitching better this year than he's ever pitched. That's the crazy thing. Like, he's not going to win Cy Young, most likely. But you throw in Cy Young numbers and really good offensive numbers, you mix that all together in the mixing pot, guess what? You have yourself a unanimous MVP because he does it better than anybody else. You've had novelty acts before, right? Dwight Gooden back in the day was considered a good hitting pitcher. C.C. Sabathia was considered a good hitting pitcher. You had some guys who could throw hard, right? Oh, this guy, Rick Ankiel, this and that. But there's nobody who's been a legit ace on the mound and an ace at the plate the way that Ohtani is. So Ohtani hits his 300th home run yesterday. And the question now becomes, what's Ohtani's future, right? He's got years remaining on that massive contract. He is not going to be able to do this forever. But here's what Shohei Ohtani can do now that you can DH in the National League. He can always move to the bullpen and be a closer. Like, Ohtani doesn't have to give you 150, 160, 180 innings pitched a year, right? He justifies his massive contract by his offense only. But when there comes a point where he is not going to be able to physically keep doing what he's doing now, put him in the bullpen. Ohtani's got the stuff to be a closer. He's got the mentality, the makeup to be a closer. He doesn't have to completely stop pitching. Now, Buster Olney, who is obviously one of the greatest out there when it comes to being a baseball insider for ESPN, BBTN podcast host, Hammer and Emmett. But Buster only actually addressed this issue when it came to Ohtani and what his future holds. Take a listen to Olney talking about the fact that he can't play two ways his entire career. Here's Buster Olney.
8: What he told reporters after the game was that he dealt with this sort of feeling earlier in the season, and Dave Roberts and Ohtani both downplayed it. They said, look, it's not a long-term thing. It's just something that they're managing. But I would say this. He's had a series of these things this year, right? It was earlier this season when he had some left knee soreness. That, of course, for a right-handed pitcher is the land knee. And, you know, that backed him off a little bit. He's had some blister issues. And I think all of it is just a reminder that doing this two-way thing is really difficult. And now as he gets older, he's 32 years old, he's got to sort through these things. They have to make choices. There's constant communication between Shohei and the Dodgers athletic training staff, and they're getting feedback from him. So they're working it out, but I really truly don't believe that this is going to be something he can continue to very late in his career because it's just too hard.
6: That's Buster Olney, ESPN Baseball Insider on the BBTN podcast hosted by Hammer and Emmett. Now, he's correct. It puts incredible wear and tear on your body to try to be a two-way player the way that Ohtani is. But here's the thing, though. Ohtani's the one that is dictating when he's ready, okay? If Ohtani shows up at the ballpark on a day where he is not feeling well enough to pitch, he's not going to pitch. He will dictate that he's not going to pitch. And the team will listen to him and allow him to make those decisions. And rightfully so. No one knows his body better than that actual person. Ohtani understands his body better than anybody else. But the problem is athletes have this, they have this block where they don't want to be honest with themselves, right? Athletes will try to play through injury, downplay the severity of it or the pain of it because they don't want to sit. They're very competitive people by nature. I've known professional athletes and they have this competitive edge that we just don't have. Like I've worked with athletes and we outside of work have gone and played billiards or whatever it is. And it's not fun for me because they need to win. And if I happen to win, we'll have to play again until they win. So I just let them win a lot of times because I don't have the patience to play two straight games of pool. I don't. So go ahead, win. I don't really care. I'm not a competitive guy. It's beer league pool at this point, right? But to them, it's like life or death. I have to win. So it comes down to where for a guy like Ohtani being a world-class athlete, his entire life, he was a baseball protege at a very young age in Japan. Is he going to be honest with himself, knowing what the consequences of what he says is? If Ohtani is honest with himself in 2 years or 3 years and says, guys, I can't do it anymore. I can't be a starting pitcher every 6 days, and I can't be a full-time DH / outfielder, whatever he wants to play first base. Is he going to be honest with himself and say that, knowing that that's going to take him off the mound as a starter? Or is he going to try to keep doing this as long as he feels he can do it, which in essence could actually ruin him because it could lead to different injuries, long-term injuries, diminishing injuries where he's never going to be the same player due to an injury. Is he going to be honest with himself and take himself off the mound? Now, the great thing about a guy like Shohei Ohtani is whatever he decides to do, if he just ends up being a DH for the last 3-4 years of his career, he is a Hall of Fame hitter. If he says, screw it, I just want to be a relief pitcher and I don't want to hit anymore, he'll be an all-star relief pitcher as he's an all-star starter. Doesn't matter because he's great at everything. The guy just, you know, when God was going to build a baseball player, he built Shohei Ohtani. Okay, that's what he did. The body type, the athleticism, the twitch, you know, his twitch muscles are just more fine-tuned than the regular human being. Whatever you want to say, he is the ultimate perfect baseball player. He was created in a laboratory. He's like the Terminator of baseball. So my whole point is when you break it down and Shohei Ohtani's there, and yes, we know he's the greatest, and he's going to win a couple more MVPs. There's no question about it. Will he be honest with himself and take himself off the mound? Rather than the Dodgers having to tell him he's off the mound, which might kind of develop into bad blood between Ohtani and the team. That could definitely be an issue. But there's nothing like it we've ever seen. And I'm 47 years old. And in my lifetime, I got to see, Michael Jordan play in person. I got to see LeBron James play in person. I've got to see some of the NFL greats play in person. I saw Tom Brady play in person, okay? These are things you tell the grandkids about one day. I got to see this person. I got to see that person. I got to see Ohtani when he was with the Angels. I was out in California for work, and we went to Chavez Ravine one day, saw the Dodgers play, and we went to the Big A, and we saw the Angels play, and Ohtani was playing, and he hit a home run. So I can actually say to my grandkids one day when I'm old and gray, I got to see Shohei Ohtani in person and he hit a home run because that's how legendary he is. My point is make sure because he's what, 31 years old. He's obviously getting older. He's not getting any younger. He's actually just turned 32 a couple of days ago, July 5th. Happy birthday, Shohei. But he's 32. Make sure if you're a baseball fan, you find a way to go watch Shohei Ohtani play in person, because then you can one day say to your kids or grandkids, hey, I got to see the greatest player in the history of a sport play in person. Because that is exactly what you're witnessing. When I get a chance, and I live on the East Coast, and the worst thing about West Coast baseball is start times are 10:05 or 10:35, right? Or 10:30. And sometimes I have to be up early for work, whatever it might be. There's not always the opportunity to watch. But if I have the opportunity to watch a Dodger game, I hate to say it, I'm not watching Freddie Freeman or Mookie Betts, great players like that. I'm not watching the starting rotation that the Dodgers have. I'm watching one guy specifically. I'm watching for Shohei Ohtani. I used to watch for Ichiro. I would stay up, watch a Mariners game because I wanted to see Ichiro play. Now I'll stay up to watch a Dodgers game because it's the Dodgers and I want to see Shohei Ohtani to say that I have witnessed Ohtani in person. All right. Well, more baseball talk. The second half of this. Hey, look, the All-Star break is pretty much upon us. Don't forget that the first half in terms of the number of games has come and gone. 81 games is the halfway point. But there's a lot to get into with baseball. Johnny Flores, senior MLB editor at The Athletic. He is going to join us next to go over a little baseball stories out there. Big day, good, the bad, and the ugly last night. Dan Schwartzman on a Wednesday in for Rich. It's the Rich Eisen Show on ESPN Radio, the ESPN app, and SiriusXM.
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24: 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Dan Schwartzman in for Rich Eisen on this Wednesday. Beautiful July day here in at least the Northeast. 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Baseball season, we are past that halfway point in terms of number of games. The All-Star break is coming up. A lot of ugly, too, in this first half, and a lot of question marks as to where some big names may go as the trade market continues to develop. Johnny Flores, senior MLB editor at The Athletic, joining us. And, Johnny, we are nearing the All-Star game break, and that kind of makes us reflect back to the first half of the season. I'm going to kind of put you on the spot here, and I enjoy doing this because I know you love baseball, but what's something that stood out to you in a positive manner in this first half, and what's been kind of a disappointing slash negative for you in this first half?
25: Positive definitely has to be the Chicago White Sox coming back from multiple hundred loss seasons to be the leaders in the AL Central. It's what an incredible season they've had, pitching, hitting, and they signed Munetaka Murakami in the offseason out of Nippon Professional Baseball, Japan's equivalent to MLB. He went on a tear before hurting his hamstring of 20-plus home runs. Miguel Vargas, who's their all-star this year, he's been great after getting traded from the Dodgers. It's just been a really fun team to watch. They also have a wizard in the form of Mike Maciel, who's casting spells mid-game. So if you've not watched the White Sox, please do.
24: What's been kind of a big negative or disappointment for you?
25: You know, I think I got to go with the crowd here and say the New York Mets. There's just so much potential on that roster, and to see them just kind of slip out of the gate and continue to slip, it's just been really something really disappointing to see. Roster construction did not end up the way Mike Stearns had hoped, or David Stearns, excuse me, had hoped. Just lots of different injuries. Some trades didn't work out in their favor, like going for Freddie Peralta from the Brewers. I think last night was kind of emblematic of all these problems. You know, they lose 12-16 against the Royals. They begin the game with a Little League home run that the bat is going to Cooperstown, but they still ended up losing the game. So that just tells you how bad things are in Queens.
24: Johnny, Mendoza got fired, and probably rightfully so. The team seemed to have stopped playing any sort of fundamental baseball for him, but every move that was made in the offseason, I believe there's like 9 moves that Stearns made as GM, and not a single one has panned out. I understand teams want stability, and Steve Cohen, the owner of the Mets, kind of alluded to that when he kept Stearns and talked about it. But when the roster is lacking of talent and there's overpriced players that are kind of taking up slots here, and you don't have a ton that you can sell, even though you're going to be a seller at the trade deadline, how does he keep his job, and should he have kept his job at this point?
25: That's a really great question. I think it's fair to stick with him through the season. I think his ideas, like on paper, are good, right? You know, they obviously didn't see a future with Pete Alonso at first base, given his defense. They didn't believe that his back could age well into his 30s. Whether that, you know, ends up happening is, you know, up to fate itself. But, you know, they said, okay, well, let's get, you know, Polanco here. Let's trade for Luis Robert, who's been an oft-injured player for the White Sox and someone that didn't really fulfill his potential. But, you know, it wasn't too long ago that, you know, he was winning a Silver Slugger in 2023. So, you know, it's these big, kind of big brain moves that when they hit, you know, this, you know, he looks like a genius. And when they fail, like they did this year, obviously there's calls for his head. But I think in a vacuum, you know, these are the type of moves that, you know, savvy GMs make to improve the fringes of the roster and see, you know, how they can get better without, you know, devoting money just one player, and how they can get better all around. Obviously, it didn't work out, and perhaps there is an argument that, you know, if they just stuck with Pete Alonso, if they would have just left Brandon Nimmo on the roster, if they would have just stuck with Jeff McNeil, they'd be in a better spot. But I think that, like I said, in a vacuum, I think those are, you know, really unique moves. And they just obviously haven't panned out. And now you look at the trade deadline and, yeah, they are lining up potentially to be major sellers.
24: Chatting with Johnny Flores, senior MLB editor at The Athletic, here on The Rich Eisen Show. Dan Schwartzman in for Rich on this Wednesday on ESPN Radio, ESPN App, and Sirius XM Channel 80. Johnny, let's go across the river to the Yankees, and they're in the midst of a slump. But you know what? The last 3 or 4 years, they seem to always have this type of slump that lasts 3 weeks or so. And then they snap out of it and make the playoffs. But, you know, this is a roster that also seems to be a bit thin. Aaron Judge goes down, and, you know, outside of Ben Rice, they're not getting a ton of production from, frankly, anybody offensively. Goldschmidt had a couple of nice weeks, but overall, they just haven't hit much. Starting pitching has been pretty good for the most part. Bullpen's been awful. Cashman's been there 30-plus years. He's actually never worked for another team than the Yankees. Don't you have to look at that team, the construction of this roster, as flawed as it is, and say to yourself, it's a roster issue more so than in, say, X's and O's issues with Boone night in and night out?
25: I think that's fair. I think that definitely there is some roster issues. I mean, obviously catcher has been an issue for them for some time. Third base, they really haven't had anybody reliable. Last year, they swung a trade for Ryan McMahon, hoping that, you know, away from Coors, he could do better and go back to that level that he had several years ago. But that obviously hasn't been the case. Bullpen, you know, I'd say they made some major swings, and it just, you know, that's just kind of the nature of bullpens in general. Like, I mean, I'm sure if you told someone, you know, way back when Camilo Duvall was leading the league in saves for the Giants, that, you know, he'd be, you know, one of the worst relievers in the league, people would find it pretty hard to believe. the roster is what it is. I think that they definitely have a lane to improve at the deadline, which, you know, the Yankees are always active in July. Well, now August because of the later deadline, but they're always right. active under Cashman. Yeah, it really is one of those things that, you know, when Aaron Judge goes down, it really shows the holes in the lineup because there is a home run driven team. And if you're missing the guy that mashes the most home runs and is the biggest threat at the plate, then everyone else kind of just falters behind him.
24: You know, Johnny, I want to kind of move on from the Yankees and get to MLB as a whole here. And people talk about the American League, and there's a legit conversation as to who really is the MVP. It's a fun conversation through the first half. The National League, though, Schwarber's hitting a bunch of home runs, but, you know, Otani may be having a quote-unquote down year offensively, even though he's on pace for 35 homers and 100 ribbies as a leadoff hitter, but he's been pitching exceptionally well. Is this even a conversation at this point, or is Otani so far ahead of the game? We're not talking poly markets here, but is Otani so far ahead of the game right now for that NL MVP race?
25: I don't necessarily think so. I think Pico Armstrong had a really strong June. He's up to, I think, 5.5 F4 on the season, so wins above replacement. Otani's crossed the 6 threshold, so obviously Otani's going to generate WAR at a pretty high pace just because of his two-way status. But Pico Armstrong has really come out the gate this year, showing obviously his really good defense, but also with the bat, he's walking more this year, striking out at the same rate, but walking more. He's already up to 19 home runs. He hit 31 last year. He's got the speed. So I think that there's definitely a legitimate case to argue for someone other than Otani. But, you know, if he continues to pitch, you know, the way he's done and the bat continues, it's really hard to see how someone can pass him. But if there was ever a good chance, I think this is the year for the NL.
24: American League, right now you have three players who have been exceptional. Bobby Witt Jr., you have Yordan Alvarez. Junior Caminero's had an incredible last month or so. What name am I missing in terms of potentially getting into that conversation as right now the best in the American League?
25: I think Kevin McGonigal, Tigers rookie. He has been very, very good. He's going to be in Philadelphia for the All-Star game. He's obviously... You know, it's really just like the hit tool that he has, his ability to get on base, walking higher at a higher rate than he is striking out, which is, you know, obviously, you know, massive, let alone from a rookie. I think he's someone that, you know, with a late season push coming out of that All-Star break could insert himself into the race. And all of a sudden you're looking at, you know, a Bobby Witt Jr., Yordan Alvarez and Kevin McGonigal. Three-way head to see who would be the AL MVP this year in a non-judge year since he's been hurt.
24: Joined by Johnny Flores, senior MLB editor at The Athletic, here on The Rich Eisen Show. Dan Schwartzman in for Rich today. Tarek Skubal most likely is going to be dealt by the Tigers before the trade deadline. I have a buddy here at work who is a huge Tigers fan, and we sit here going, why? Like, sign him, you know? I mean, you're not really that small market of a team. You're Detroit, but it seems they don't want to pay him. Is he as good as gone? And if so, who's the favorite to land Tarek Skubal right now?
25: I think he is. That's just me personally speaking, not like with any type of, you know, inside information or anything like that. I just seeing where the Tigers have been this year, you know, 41-50. They're still within it for the wild card. But I just think that, you know, your probably best bet is to trade him and get, you know, a massive haul since there hasn't been an ace like this available at the deadline in some time. As far as favorite to get him, I mean, obviously you have to think about the Los Angeles Dodgers. You know, even with all the pitching surplus that they have on paper, you know, this is still a roster that has, you know, injured players all the time in your Blake Snells and Tyler Glasnows. I think, you know, you have to think about the Yankees, the type of route they could take, whether they want to double down on their strength, which is starting pitching, and eliminate any kind of need to rely on the bullpen even more. And then I think as far as a sleeper goes, Tampa Bay Rays, they've always been a type of team that has tried to swing these massive deals on their own terms. They obviously tried going for Freddie Freeman at one point when he was a free agent. The Athletics' Ken Rosenthal reported them trying to go for Shohei Ohtani when he was on the Angels and giving up Junior Caminero, who we just spoke about. So they've always had this inclination to swing a big deal when the terms suit them. And I think, you know, the fact that they are such a great team this year makes, you know, perfect sense for them to try and go for it. And who better than to lead your top of your rotation than Tarik Skubal?
24: Last question, Johnny. The word coming down today, Justin Verlander has only had one start this year at the age of 43 for the Tigers, announcing this will be it for him, announcing it on social media. You look at the entirety of his career, the length, and except for 1 year with the Mets and 1 year with San Francisco, he's a Tiger slash Astro. The legacy of Verlander, when you look back at this incredible career.
25: Best of his generation, right? I mean, you can't get much better than someone who's won the Rookie of the Year, the MVP, ERA titles. He's, you know, two times in the World Series, Cy Youngs. You know, he is really, you know, best in class when it comes to pitching and longevity, being able to pitch all the way into his early 40s. And, you know, if it weren't for injuries, I imagine that we'd be seeing Verlander pitch until he's, you know, 50, because that desire is still there. The work ethic is so strong. It's just, you know, father time comes for us all. But, you know, you look at Verlander and some of the best pitching seasons of all time, you know, I've been with him on the mound. You think about, you know, Houston in 2022, leading that team. Think about his early years with the Tigers, 2011 when he won the MVP and the Cy Young. Just what a fantastic career it is. And I'll be there in Philadelphia for the All-Star game. I'm excited to see what they have in store for him there as a legend pick. That's what they announced earlier today. He's not going to be playing, obviously, so I'm very curious to see if there's any type of in-game tribute to him so he gets that last ovation from the crowd.
24: And in 5 years, he'll get another ovation when he makes his way to Cooperstown on the first
25: ballot. Yeah, absolutely.
24: No question. Johnny Flores, senior MLB editor at The Athletic. Johnny, appreciate the time as always, my friend. Talk soon.
25: Talk soon.
24: Awesome stuff. That's right. I mean, Verlander. And he locked up Cade Upton. Forget just what he did on the mound. The guy locked up Cade Upton. That's like the cherry on top. What a career. 43 years old. 300 strikeouts, season, 20-plus wins, ERA titles, over 3,500 strikeouts. You know what I loved about Verlander? The workhorse, right? Like, in today's finesse day and age where guys can barely pitch 200 innings a year, right? It's like, oh, my goodness, he's going to throw 180 innings this year. Man, for a long time, Verlander just 240 innings, 224, 251, 238, 227. 223. I mean, Verlander was out there. He was giving you innings. Man, what a career. 266 wins. He's one of those guys, you don't have to get to 300 to be a Hall of Famer. It's not like, well, you know, he gets to 300, he's in, he doesn't get there, he's out. Like, you know, Mike Mussina, who I should be a Hall of Famer, but like, I think you look at a guy like Justin Verlander, dominance. Absolute dominance. Not crazy that he's kind of held on the last couple of years. You know, sometimes guys just need to know when it's time to hang up the spikes and call it a career and just ride off into the sunset. And, you know, a lot of times these guys don't know what life after sports is. And like Steve Carlton, you know, Steve Carlton, lefty, he's one of the greatest pitchers in the history of baseball. But you look at his last 3 or 4 years, he's pitching for teams like the White Sox, and the numbers are ridiculously terrible because he's so old. He clearly has nothing left in the gas tank, but he's like hanging on, right? You see guys just at the end of that career are putting up terrible numbers. You're like, what happened to the guy that we used to know? And when you're a young sports fan and you see a guy struggle at the end, that's the lasting image you have of him. Rather than a guy that goes out on top and the last thing you see is massive numbers, a championship, an MVP, whatever it may be. But guys just don't, you know, they don't understand that father time is winning at that point because physically they still think they're good. They still feel good. They don't understand they've slowed down or they're more susceptible to injury, whatever it might be. But it comes to a point like Verlander the last couple of years probably, you know, maybe shouldn't have been out there. But I'm not going to hold it against the guy. I understand it. You're such a gamer out there. You're a warrior out there. You think every time you take the mound or you take the field, that you have it. You still can give 100%. And effort-wise, you are, but it's, you know, things are just not the way it used to be. Your body's not bouncing back the way it used to. You just don't have that ability that you once had. And the only way you find out that's the case is you look at the back of your baseball card and you're like, wait a minute, I have a 5 ERA right now. I'm a guy with a 2.5 ERA. What happened? Why am I at a 5 ERA? And you realize, man, that fastball's lost a couple of ticks. I get to that sixth inning, I'm fatigued. I can't throw more than 80 pitches. And it happens to guys. It really does. And Verlander calling it quits, this is it. The legacy is there. 5 years from now, first ballot Hall of Famer, no question about it. Ironic, we're talking about it. Hall of Fame festivities in Cooperstown, New York is what? Next 2 weeks from now, I believe. I think 2 weeks from now, Carlos Beltran and the rest of the crew that got in will be going into the Hall of Fame. NFL talk. That's right. We're in the dead of summer, but you know what? The NFL is a 365-day-a-year sport. They do the best job of any sport in terms of getting that calendar to where every month there is something you get excited for leading up to week one of the NFL season. And there is a mind-blowing story coming out of Denver. So mind-blowing, you have to wonder, are we awake or are we asleep? Because it's the most ridiculous thing you will have ever heard in your life. I will tell you what that is coming up next. Dan Schwartzman on this Wednesday, filling in, sitting in the big boy chair for Rich Eisen. The Rich Eisen Show on ESPN Radio, the ESPN app, and SiriusXM channel.
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5: With your Badger Minute, I'm Riley Yao. 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
24: Rich Eisen Show, ESPN Radio, ESPN App, and SiriusXM Channel 80. Dan Schwartzman in for Rich on this Wednesday. 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If you want to hit us up on the hotline, 888-SAY-ESPN. That's 888-729-3776. The NFL, this would be considered the slow time of year, the calm before the storm, right? We are officially in July, and then the training camps get underway in August, and you start looking ahead to week one of the season. You even get excited for the Hall of Fame game on a Thursday, which, by the way, is not that far off. Preseason week one is like August 7th or 8th. We're a month away from the start of preseason football. And then before you know it, we're week one of the NFL season, and summer's wrapping up, the fall's wrapping up, we're getting into the winter months, and the NFL season's rolling along, and they are far and away the most popular sport. So right now it's kind of that slow period, but once in a while a crazy story does come around during the slow period, and this one is emerging from Denver, and it has to do with Sean Payton. Adam Schefter, ESPN senior NFL insider on Unsportsmanlike, brought up this crazy story. Take a listen from Schefter's own mouth what we're talking about.
13: Sean Payton had an idea after the Patriots fired Bill Belichick to convince the Broncos owner, Greg Penner, to hire Belichick as the head coach, with Sean Payton being the assistant head coach, so Belichick could go get the 15 wins that he needed to break Don Shula's all-time wins record for an NFL head coach. Now, of course, it did not get done. It was too complicated and, as Seth said, fanciful to get done. But the fact that Sean Payton thought of that and actually considered doing it is not surprising to me, but certainly something that caught my eye.
24: That is insanity. Like, you have to do a double take on that. And Schefter's info is gold. I mean, this story seems to come out from like an alien source, but it's legit. Sean Payton was willing to step aside, allow Bill Belichick to take the reins of the Denver Broncos from him. He would be the assistant head coach. Belichick could pick up 15 wins and become the all-time winningest coach. Like, it really matters in terms of his legacy. Why would Sean Payton allow somebody else to sit in the king's chair, sit in the throne? That is the craziest thing I have ever heard. You know, guys are competitive in professional sports. When you're talking about playing at the highest level, this is the NFL. And it's not just the guys on the field as players, it's coaches. Coaches have worked their rear end off to get to where they are. There's 32 teams in the NFL. There's 32 head coaching jobs. If you ascend to that position, you're not going to want to give that up, right? In terms of being at the head of your career, right? How many guys can say they're an NFL head coach? The financial ramification of being an NFL head coach are very highly paid. The ego of being an NFL head coach, the fact that you feel that you can put your own image, right? You can imprint on a team, an organization, your thoughts, and that potentially leads them to be a championship team. That's a big deal. And for Sean Payton to be willing to vacate his seat for Bill Belichick, give up that power and that control, I have a hard time understanding what was going through his mind. What if Belichick took over and goes 15-2 and they win a Super Bowl? Was the deal that Belichick would then just step aside? Hey, I got my 15 wins. Let me win one more and then I'm going to retire. Sean, here's your team back. Maybe Belichick could be a nice guy and be like, yeah, take the reins of this horse back. Or is Belichick going to say, man, we just won 15 games. We won a Super Bowl. Crap, I want to do this again. I'm not willing to just give this up. I'm not just going to give it back to you, Sean. I think I got another 3 years left. There's a reason why Bill Belichick is at the University of North Carolina. Because he thinks he can still coach. If there was a NFL job available to Bill Belichick, he would have taken that job. He's not ready to give up power. He's not ready to give up the ego. He's not ready to give up being a somebody in the NFL rather than a guy who's retired or was a great coach. He still thinks he is a great coach. My whole point is, if Sean Payton was going to allow him to temporarily sit in the throw, how temporary was that job going to be if Belichick won? If you're the owner of the Broncos, A, are you paying two salaries to the head coaching position? Hey, Payton, you're making what, 15 mil a year, 12 mil a year? Hey, Belichick, let me pay you the same. I'm going to lock up $30 million in salaries to head coaches. And then when Bill Belichick wins me 15 games and he wins me a Super Bowl, I'm going to be like, all right, Bill, time to give Sean back the reins? No. In the sense of Sean Payton, I think this is one of the craziest things. I like Sean Payton. I've dealt with Sean Payton. I like the guy. And every indication talking to people that play that have played for Sean Payton, be it him as a head coach or him as an assistant coach, everybody seems to have positives to say about Sean Payton. Maybe he's just this nice of a guy that he's like, hey, Belichick, I want you to get these 15 wins. It's that icing on the top for your legacy. Like, this is it. You have this amazing, beautiful cake. You just need to have that little bit of frosting on top. And here it is, 15 wins. You get the all-time record from Shula, and boom, everything's great. I don't know. You can't make this stuff up. We've never heard of anything like this. Like, why would you allow the fox in the hen house, right? Like, why would you allow the Trojan horse behind the walls of your castle? Bill Belichick, you really think if Bill Belichick got comfortable in Denver as the head coach, he would just relinquish it back to Sean Payton? You don't think that would have some sort of, some problems behind it where Sean Payton and him will start battling? And by the way, they're both very strong-witted guys. They both probably think their way works. They've both won Super Bowls. What if Bill Belichick makes a move and Sean Payton's like, I wouldn't do that. You should do it this way. And Belichick says, well, by the way, you're the assistant head coach. I'm the head coach. Is Payton going to say, yeah, you're right? Or is he going to say, hey, Bill, you're here because of me? Ultimately, it's my decision. No one's ever said Bill Belichick was a pleasant guy to work with, right? No one's ever said, yeah, he was easy to deal with. People put up with Belichick because of his greatness as a defensive coordinator with the Giants, where he won two Super Bowls, or as a head coach of the Patriots, where he won six. My whole point is, How would the dynamic have worked in the coach's office? How would that have worked? How would they have worked out ultimately who had final say on a player personnel decision or who starts, who's benched, who gets cut, who doesn't? Disciplinary actions. Guy does something bad off the field or on the field. Who's ultimately going to decide the discipline? And if Belichick says he should miss 1 week and Payton says he should miss 2 weeks, who's going to win that argument? Are they going to have some contract written out where Sean Payton ultimately has the final say? Is Belichick going to agree to that? To me, this is idiotic on Payton's part because it makes no sense for Payton because he's allowing a guy to take his job that potentially wouldn't want to give it up and probably isn't going to agree to all the terms.
14: 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Lead off the weekend with the Brewers alum.

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2: A poet I may not be, but I am in for Rich today and tomorrow. That's right, Dan Schwartzman, the Rich Eisen Show. Hour number three on this beautiful Wednesday here, at least in the Northeast. Nice weather, not too hot. Sun is shining. No threat of rain like the last couple of days. Nikola Jokic, one of the greatest big men in the history of basketball. He's done something the last 2 years which amazes me, and it's not the fact that he's had triple-doubles. It's the fact that even though a 6'11 dude has had triple-doubles and leads the NBA in assists, he has not won an MVP. It's called Jokic fatigue. Nothing against SGA. Amazing player, but come on. 6'11 dude, triple-double impact on his team. Can't win an MVP. Come on. We're taking for granted a 6'11 guy is averaging 11 assists a game. Come on. Ridiculous. So he has reaffirmed his desire to be a Denver Nugget for life. They drafted him in the second round. They helped develop him into one of the greatest players in the history of the game. But he is delaying signing a contract extension again until next summer. He wants to wait until next offseason. And if you are a businessman, it does, in fact, make a lot of sense. He's in a deal right now through the next season that will pay him 5 years, $276 million. That's the Supermax deal. There is a player option for that final year of $62 million or so. Now, Jokic, $62.8 million, which he can decline. But if he waits till next offseason, he can sign a historic five-year, $359.5 million deal. 5 years, $359.5 million guaranteed dollars. I may not be good at math, but I understand that is right near $72 million a season. $72 million. That is crazy money, but by the economics of the NBA, he is in fact worth it. It would be the largest contract in NBA history. And also, by the way, it could have a no trade clause. So here's the dilemma for Jokic. He is the greatest Nugget. He has led this team to an NBA championship. The accolades are in. He's going to be a Hall of Famer. He should have like four MVP trophies in his cabinet, but he only has two. But Nikola Jokic is a man that it would be hard to see him play for another team, right? Like, I just don't know if I could see him in another jersey. But he's kind of taking a risk, I guess. Or is he? If Nikola Jokic goes down after 20 games with, God forbid, a terrible injury, Denver really still has to sign him, right? Could you sell to a Nuggets fan base, yeah, we're going to let our greatest player ever walk? Yeah, we're not going to pay him the 5 years, 300, and let's just call it. Let's give him a half a mil extra and call it $360 million. Yeah, we're not going to pay him that. We're not going to pay the greatest player in our franchise's history this contract he is entitled to because he qualifies for a supermax deal. you kind of have to give it to him one way or another, right? Like, you don't want fans, you don't want to lose the fans by saying, no, we're being cheap and we're not going to pay Nikola Jokic this money. So it kind of does make sense for him to wait till next offseason and then sign that massive contract and max out every single penny he can. And I read that if he does get that deal, his career earnings will be about $720 million. Good for him. Like, I don't begrudge somebody for making the money that they earn or deserve to make. And the way the NBA salary structures are with Supermax deals, it's all tied to league revenue. And if a Supermax deal entitles him to $72 million a year, then go do it. Get that money. I just think it makes sense. But this is why, if you're a Denver Nugget fan or you're in the front office of the Denver Nuggets, you do have to have a little concern. Whoever thought that they would see Giannis Antetokounmpo in another team's uniform outside of being a Milwaukee Buck? Did you ever in your mind envision that Antetokounmpo would not finish his career in Milwaukee? And I don't mean, by the way, going back there in a couple of years, okay? Like, if LeBron signs with Cleveland for one more year, it's okay, he goes back for one year. Finish his career as a Cavalier. It's not what I mean. What I mean is that he will have played his entire career with one team, the way that Kobe did, or the way that Derek Jeter did, or Mariano Rivera did. Even though Tom Brady won a Super Bowl with the Tampa Bay Buccaneers, it's still strange to have seen Tom Brady in a Buccaneers uniform, right? It was kind of weird. There's certain players, even Joe Montana with the Chiefs. There was success there. He went to an AFC championship game. Still kind of weird to see him outside of a 49ers uniform. Jerry Rice wearing a Seahawks helmet at the end of his career just didn't make sense. Like, Giannis Antetokounmpo, with what he did in Milwaukee, being the face not just of that franchise, but of that city, right? When you thought Milwaukee sports, who came to mind? It wasn't Christian Yelich. It was Giannis Antetokounmpo. Now he's in Miami. So while I sit here and tell you that there's no way I can ever envision Nikola Jokic ever playing for somebody outside of Denver, it's not unheard of. It's really not unheard of, because Giannis did it. Orchestrated his way out. And if the Denver Nuggets, who, by the way, are kind of in a similar situation that Milwaukee was a few years back, which is they had the success, they won the championship, and then it's like, how do you sustain this? We're getting older. How do we sustain this? Can we bring in a talent to where we don't have a drop-off? Like, they're going to be at a crossroads, right? They're there. Or if they're not, they're going to be next offseason. And if you're Jokic and you're not getting any younger and you still want to win because you've already tasted that ring, you may look around and say, yeah, you know what? I've already earned like $400 million. I've earned enough money. I do want to win one more time. And I'm looking around this roster and in this locker room, and I'm not sure I see a championship caliber team. I can sign elsewhere and sacrifice $100 million or whatever it is, but it's still a boatload of money I'll make. Does he pull one of those deals like Giannis did? Which is, yeah, I can stay here and sign a massive deal, or do I want to go someplace else and see if I can win another ring before I call it a career? So it's not unheard of. I just don't think I can see Jokic wearing another jersey at this stage in his career. But, you know, the NBA put this salary structure in because of the fact they wanted top talent to stay in markets such as a Denver. Denver's not, look, it's a big city. I'm not sure I'd call Denver a big market club, right? Like, I don't think I'm going to say it's New York or LA or Chicago or a place like that. It's kind of that next tier. So the point is, you know, the reason the NBA did this with Supermax deals and allowing the team that has the player to be able to sign them to a bigger contract than if they go elsewhere was to try to make sure talent stayed in smaller markets. And I think for a large part it's worked. But even though they may sign a player for more money, it's not as if they're going to be in the poorhouse by signing with another team. you still

0: make a lot of money. Find me a new home, the way Giannis did. And Milwaukee understood this, and they went out and made some moves. And I hate to tell you, the moves didn't exactly work out, right? Like, these moves didn't work out that they did to try to get themselves in a better position to not lose Giannis. They brought in some players. They freed up some money. They did some tricky stuff with the salary cap to try to make it work. It didn't work. They were no better. They brought in Miles Turner on a big deal, thinking he could solidify them inside and maybe that would help Giannis, and it didn't work. And Giannis looked around when he had an opportunity and said, I don't have faith in this roster. I don't believe this roster is good enough. Why am I going to tie myself to this team for another 4 or 5 years when I think we're going in the wrong direction? And Jokic has 1 year to where he's going to examine this roster and say, is it good enough moving forward? Are the pieces in place? Are we in a good situation where if I give you 5 more years, which is the last 5 years of my playing days, that I'm going to be confident that we have a team good enough year in and year out in the Western Conference to challenge for a title because I want to win again? Or does he go to a place like the Lakers that would gladly take him, or any team really? How many teams need a big man? The Knicks would love to have a big man of that caliber. The Lakers, of course, he's kind of been rumored going there sometimes. So it's not unheard of to think of the fact that if Denver doesn't shake the roster up, he will say no to 5 years and $359.5 million, as crazy as that sounds. And next offseason will be very similar to this offseason, where a superstar player that seemed to be a lifer in their city ends up leaving. It happened with Giannis and Milwaukee. Could this be happening next year with Denver and Jokic? But these contracts are crazy. Chris Canty. Love Chris Canty. Always great stuff from Chris. He was asked the question about potentially Denver having to get this roster up the way that we're talking about right now, to where Jokic is going to be happy to want to stick around past one more year. And does that include potentially making a move to try to bring in the guy who you can consider to be the best free agent out there? That, of course, being LeBron James. Here's Chris Canty on Unsportsmanlike talking about this.
1: The Denver Nuggets is absolutely intriguing when you consider the fact that Nikola Jokic is contract extension eligible and has been for a year and still has not signed said extension. The Nuggets have a clutch client in Peyton Watson, who they are at odds with when it comes to a contract extension. And then, of course, championship DNA within the organization. But you have also had upheaval over the last several years in the organization. We are a year removed from the head coach and the general manager both being ousted. So I do think in a lot of regards, there has to be a lot of urgency for Josh Kroenke and the Denver Nuggets to make a pitch to LeBron James to get him to join their franchise, because they're a team that needs to desperately find a way to get back into the mix when it comes to Western Conference supremacy.
0: Is LeBron James the guy that potentially can do that? But here's the thing. We talked about LeBron James. He is a one-year rental. If LeBron goes to Denver and say they win it all, LeBron probably walks off into the sunset, and Denver is once again trying to find that other piece that Jokic can look at for the next 5 years, him and Murray and somebody else potentially, and say, this is the direction we want to go in, right? This is going to keep me here for 5 more years. LeBron is a rental for a year. Jokic is there for this year regardless. Does Denver have a shot? Steve Ashburner, NBA.com senior writer. We're going to talk a little NBA. Find out what he thinks when it comes to the LeBron sweepstakes. You got Philly. You got Miami. You got Cleveland. Is Denver potentially a landing spot for LeBron James? We got a lot to get into when it comes to the NBA. That is next. It is Dan Schwartzman. It is a beautiful Wednesday here. Absolutely gorgeous Wednesday. in for Rich Eisen right here on the Rich Eisen.
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0: 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Rich Eisen Show, ESPN Radio. Dan Schwartzman in for Rich on this Wednesday. I'll be in tomorrow as well. You can also catch it on the ESPN app and SiriusXM Channel 80, the Rich Eisen Show presented by Progressive Insurance. Nikola Jokic looks like he's going to put off that extension till next summer. 5 years, $360 million. Biggest contract in NBA history he would be entitled to. LeBron James, the decision probably coming at some point where he's going to play potentially his final year of basketball. Jaylen Brown goes to the Sixers. Lot to get into. Our buddy Steve Ashburner from NBA.com, senior writer, joining us. And Steve, let us start off with the Nikola Jokic situation. And while he has reaffirmed that he wants to spend his career there, is there the right to be a little concerned as a Nuggets fan that he's putting off the extension? Meaning, if Denver struggles or the direction that team seems to be going south, could Jokic be next year's Giannis Antetokounmpo, a legend for a team, getting his way and getting out?
24: Hi, Dan. Thanks for having me on. No, I understand that. And you'd say, well, the fewer years that you have a guy locked up, the more there is reason to be concerned. Obviously, if he can become an unrestricted free agent, you have no control at all. And then if he has a year or two, you know, that's when you see guys start to balk. And if he were locked in for long term, you know, then it's sort of like, well, where are you going? You know, and people can get over being upset with this or that. So I get that. I just think that given the nature of Jokic, it doesn't strike me as a blatant leverage type of move, you know, and a thing to hold the Nuggets' feet to the fire. But if it has that secondary effect, the first, the primary being that he can make a lot more money by holding off. But if the Nuggets feel pressure, that's a good thing for Jokic, you know, because he's got limited shelf life in his career. And I think he, you know, he wants more than one championship ring. That's kind of what we saw with Giannis, that one is great and one is a heck of a lot more than none, but two's better than one, and more than two is even better still. So I think Jokic sort of gets the best of both worlds this way. He can qualify for a fatter deal, a fatter extension next year, and in the meantime, keeping your team builders a little nervous. The fans, you know, they're sort of collateral damage, but keeping your bosses on edge generally is a good thing if you're a player determined to win.
0: And, you know, you mentioned it, and Milwaukee had that pressure on them, and they tried to make some moves to enhance that roster to where Giannis could see the vision, right? Miles Turner was brought in. They didn't work, though. The moves didn't work in the sense of making them a better team, and it didn't work because it didn't give him that confidence that they were going in the right direction, and here we are. He's in Miami. What types of moves do you think Denver has to make over this next year to put them in a position where they're not going to be the Milwaukee Bucks?
24: Well, I think, you can never have too much shooting. Jamal Murray, he was an all-star finally this past year, but I don't think that he has shown, you know, that he's capable on a consistent basis of carrying the load if Jokic is, you know, having an off night. They need somebody to emerge. They've got money committed, though, to Christian Brown and now Peyton Watson. A lot of their improvement is going to have to come from within and those guys developing and flourishing. So, it's not easy to tweak around the edges. You mentioned Giannis, as I had mentioned Giannis, and, you know, I look at it and say, well, is Giannis going to be better off if he goes to Miami and he doesn't get another ring? Or would he have been better off had he stayed and become the Dirk Nowitzki of Milwaukee, where you're a one-team guy, you win one championship, but you bust a gut to get there. You know, you had sort of an extended post-title segment to your career. You helped usher in Luka Doncic, and the statue for Dirk went up, I think, before the ink was dry on his sign-off. So, you know, if Giannis goes and they don't win, is that better? Will a championship with the Heat mean as much as the one in Milwaukee? I mean, these are all his decisions. My personal view on this sort of thing, and it applies to LeBron, that if a guy gives you 10 years or more and he brings a title to your team, he sort of gets to do what he wants at that point. Yeah. I like the one-team guys. I like the Tim Duncans and Kobe Bryants. And, of course, that was easy because – not that the work was easy, but certainly them staying because they got multiple championships right where they were. They didn't have to change zip codes. So, but I just look at somebody like Giannis, and I guess that would apply to Jokic as well, that if you were to need to go somewhere, if you tried to turn the screws on the Nuggets front office, would he be a happier guy? He seems to play mostly for the joy of playing and the money. And he likes being in Denver. So, you're going to start to change that to live up to other people's expectations when you already have your ring, you have your MVPs. It's hard to say. So many of these guys are so different. I think in Giannis' case, there should have been a little more acknowledgement on his part that he had fingerprints on a lot of those moves. You know, he wanted changes in that team. He was good with Damian Lillard coming in at the expense of the beloved Drew Holiday. And the whole coaching changes from Budenholzer to Griffin to Rivers, that had Giannis involved, certainly signing off on things. So when you're like, well, they're not keeping the winner going around me. They did things at your behest, or certainly, with your full awareness. And if it doesn't work out, it feels like to me the player ought to absorb some of that as well.
0: Steve Ashburner, NBA.com senior writer, joining us here on the Rich Eisen Show. Dan Schwartzman in for Rich on this Wednesday. LeBron is probably going to play, well, he's probably one and done, but he still has a lot left in the tank and can help a team. It seems Philly, Miami, Cleveland. We've heard Golden State. Some believe Denver might be an option if he can go there and help them win another championship. Ultimately, is there a front runner for where LeBron may end up?
24: It's hard for me to guess him, and don't sell my friends in Minnesota short either. You know, the Timberwolves are convinced they're the best fit for him. I think we just start to handicap this thing and look at, you have to balance. Does he want to be seen as ring chasing? Well, maybe not. I mean, but we haven't heard this from him or not. But I mean, you think, well, maybe if he could go and boost the team that hasn't won or doesn't seem like a favorite. If he were to jump on board the San Antonio Spurs, for example, or even the Knicks, it's sort of like, well, it's hard to gain in that situation. If they won or got to the finals without you, then anything less becomes –
1: slippage and you know, a detriment. I think the East is a better situation for LeBron just because the West is so deep. So if he were to go to a Denver or a Minnesota, is that going to put them over the top against San Antonio and Oklahoma City? You know, I don't know. That's a heavier lift as I see it. Whereas in the East, you know, my personal, and I guess it's a sentimental favorite, if he could go to Cleveland, he could serve both needs. They're a contending type of team, certainly in the East. They're the team that, you know, he made his bones with and delivered a championship to. And if he could go back there and get them to a finals again, you know, there might be some Cleveland people that say, well, we want to show we can do it without LeBron. We've never done it without LeBron. Well, that's fine, but do you want to go to the finals or not? That to me would be where he could serve both needs. He would have that sentimental, you know, last hurrah. And I'm not convinced that he's not going to play beyond this coming season, but, you know, if that were the case, he'd have that farewell tour, and he'd be with a pretty terrific team that he could slip in, I think, pretty easily into their lineup. And, you know, they could have good things. It's just, does he see the ceiling for the Cavaliers now? You know, if James Harden and Donovan Mitchell are there as heavy ball usage guys.
0: Steve, while we're on the Cavaliers, they give Donovan Mitchell a big extension. He is the man there. Is he a guy, in your mind, capable? He's a great player, you know, but Carmelo is a great player, and he never won a championship. Is Donovan Mitchell, in your eyes, capable of being the best player on a championship team?
1: I see leadership in him. By and large, I see accountability in Donovan Mitchell. You know, he's not scapegoating, you know, a lot. Yeah, I think he's got that there. And I think this commitment solidifying things, he's still got the value to justify this contract extension. Yeah, and if he had, you know, we just talked about LeBron. I mean, if LeBron came in there and, you know, could boost that group, I think Donovan Mitchell would flourish beyond what he has already. I like Donovan Mitchell. I like their bigs. I've not been a huge James Harden fan, though I do grant him that he has adapted his game to both different situations and his advancing years. On the other hand, at playoff time, it's James Harden, and that seems to be an impediment to the teams he's been on in terms of, you know, going an extra step or two.
0: The Rich Eisen Show, Dan Schwartzman in for Rich, chatting with Steve Ashburner, NBA.com senior writer. The Sixers also being mentioned as a potential landing spot. They bring in Jaylen Brown. You pair him with Joel Embiid. On paper, it seems to be a pretty good team, although Embiid only plays about half the time right now. There may be chemistry issues to work out between Embiid and Jaylen Brown. You bring a LeBron in there as well. Do they become an instant contender, possibly favored in the East?
1: Well, to me, it would all swing on Joel Embiid. You know, being available, staying healthy, getting in shape, and those things aren't unrelated. I mean, you know, take them in the other order. Getting in shape, you know, keeps you from injuries. That keeps you available. I don't know that we've ever seen Embiid in, you know, perfect shape, ideal shape. And now he's a little older, and that's harder to do. He's got his habits. His body has changed. You know, to me, the biggest value of LeBron coming in there, he would be a natural for the power forward spot in Philadelphia. And when you put him with Jaylen Brown, Tyrese Maxey, and Vijay Edgecombe, I mean, that's you got something. But that middle with Embiid still is going to dictate, I think, what the Sixers do. He's eating up so much of their salary cap, and you just can't sort of nudge that to the side and win in spite of him. He has to be a vital player, and that means he has to be available. But to me, if LeBron came in, it's sort of, would he want to? I get this, but could he inspire Embiid to take better care of himself? You know, and that would start, yeah, obviously, even before training.
0: That's a great question.
24: Lend him his trainers and do whatever else it takes to get him a little bit on more of a LeBron James regimen than whatever it is Joel Embiid has been doing in terms of his body.
0: The Joel Embiid regimen doesn't seem to be working so well. Steve, prediction market, I'm going to tell you right now, I do think it's Cleveland, the sentimental fact, and they're really good team, by the way. Maybe a LeBron James away from winning another championship. Prediction market, Steve, if push comes to shove and you have to make a decision, where do you think he's playing next year?
24: Well, I'm going to say Cleveland, although, you know, Philadelphia sort of is reared up now because Bob Myers sort of went out there on the record with Rich Paul and, you know, gave a real sales pitch. And we could all be wrong. It all could be misdirection because he wants to go and hang out with Draymond and Steph Curry in Golden State. But I would say Cleveland, Philadelphia, Golden State in that order.
0: Well, we're going to see shortly, hopefully, where LeBron James will be playing ball next season. Steve Ashburner, NBA.com senior writer. Steve, appreciate the time as always.
24: Are you welcome, Dan?
0: Awesome stuff. That's the big question. Where's LeBron going to go? Listen, he's going to help any team he goes to. Cleveland makes the most sense in terms of going home that final time. And by the way, they're a really good team. Philly just might be too much of a problem. You know, Embiid's a great player, but he's never available, so that's a problem. If Embiid has, God forbid, another injury and misses significant time, is LeBron and Jaylen Brown good enough to win for you? Probably not. But if Embiid can stay healthy and gets on some sort of LeBron James health regimen and can play 70 games and stay healthy for the playoffs, then yeah, I mean, that's a pretty good roster. Potentially could win something. Real quick, the Donovan Mitchell question that I asked Steve, is he a guy that can be the best player on a championship team? Just big stats and being a great basketball player doesn't do that. And I'm going to throw out the name Jalen Brunson, okay? Brunson is obviously a heck of a scorer, a heck of a basketball player. Very few people get max out of their body the way that Jalen Brunson does. But Brunson also has this instinct, right? Like, he doesn't want to go down without a fight. Like, he's going to give it all and willingly put that team on his back.

0: you know, Bridges showed up when they needed, blah, blah, blah. But in the end, it's Brunson who came through and put that team on his back. Can Mitchell do that? We haven't seen that yet. It seems he has the ability to do so and step it up a notch, but we haven't seen it yet. But LeBron James probably would work wonders for Mitchell in terms of his development, not as a player, but the mental aspect of being the guy on a good team, a championship caliber team, now that he has signed that massive Supermax contract. Time will tell. But if I'm running a prediction market, which I'm not, I would say Cleveland makes the most sense. Jaylen Brown on paper, what a great move for the Sixers. Paul George draft picks to get a guy of his stature scoring 29 points a game. But underneath this all, are the Sixers a better team? And is Boston a better team without Jaylen Brown, even though you're taking a bunch of points off of their ledger? We're going to attack that question next. Dan Schwartzman on a Wednesday in for Rich. It's the Rich Eisen Show on ESPN Radio, the ESPN app, and SiriusXM Channel 80.
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3: 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New Badgers AD Sean Eichhorst appeared on Wilde and Tausch Monday morning and made it clear he's hit the ground running.
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0: 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Jaylen Brown this offseason moving from the Celtics to the Sixers. And by the way, coming off his best year, finishing, what, sixth in the MVP voting, averaging about 29 points a game. Big numbers. And when you think about the Celtics over the last, what, decade or so, you think Jason Tatum and Jaylen Brown. And that, of course, is now over. Tatum has talked about it's going to be kind of weird next season not having Jaylen Brown co-starring next to him. The trade became official this week with the Sixers. Paul George, 2 first-round picks, 2 second-round selections as well. And, you know, it's just, you kind of wonder why this was done. Was there some sort of a behind-the-scenes beef between Tatum and Brown and maybe a power struggle of sorts? Did they have to trade Brown? Why? You know, they were successful, Tatum and Brown being the duo kind of leading that organization. Like, Tatum went down with the injury. He missed significant time. But it didn't seem that there was anything that would make you think that a divorce had to happen. Or did they just make this move because they wanted to shake things up? Did they make this move because Brad Stevens thinks he's more clever than everybody else and somehow this move's going to pay out? You know, there's not a lot of Paul George fans out there anymore. I mean, I think people look at Paul George as being near the tail end of his career. Are two first-round picks on a pretty good team and 2 second-round picks going to make that much of a difference? Is that going to put you over the top in kind of rebuilding? Not so sure. But I do think there's got to be something behind the scenes between Tatum and Brown that kind of facilitated this. And Evan Cohen from Unsportsmanlike kind of talked about Jason Tatum and the power that he had in terms of this deal going through or not going through. Take a listen.
1: It is more his team now than it has been at any point during his tenure as a Boston Celtic. If you think about some of the players he's played with, right? Jaylen Brown, Kyrie Irving, Gordon Hayward, Al Horford, Marcus Smart, not an all-time player, but an all-time Celtic fan favorite. It is more Jason Tatum's team today than it ever has been. So if they're fed up with Jaylen Brown, could Jason Tatum have stopped it? You're damn right he could have.
0: Absolutely agree with Evan there. If Jason Tatum, the NBA players have the most power in terms of dictating demands than I think any other league. Now, maybe a quarterback has more power because it's the most important position in sports. But very few leagues allow the star player to, in essence, make decisions, right? A star player will get a head coach fired or hired. A star player will have some sort of a say in dictating the supporting cast around him. If Jason Tatum and Jaylen Brown had kumbaya between them, I don't think this deal happens. Clearly, there was a reason why this happened, and Jason Tatum is the guy that stays, and Jaylen Brown's the guy that goes. Now, Brown kind of rubbed me wrong when he talked about, despite this being, you know, not a successful season for the Celtics, they didn't win anything. He talked about it being like his best year, right? Like the most fun he's had or something. That's kind of a telling quote in itself, because he had the spotlight to himself for a while until Tatum came back, and came back earlier than people had expected. So is there something there? Absolutely, there's something there. And could they have gotten something better than Paul George in draft picks? Or do they know something that the other teams don't know? Who knows a player better than anybody else, the team that he's on? Because they see what he does, work ethic-wise, off the court. They seem to understand more what a player is made of and not made of, right? Because they see it every day in and out of the facility. And you don't find guys like Jaylen Brown being a dime a dozen type of NBA player. No, he's a special player. And really, until recently, you never thought that the Celtics would sour on Jaylen Brown. It made really very little sense. And, you know, for Brad Stevens, this is going to be a stamp on his legacy, positive or negative. If this trade backfires, and a lot of times when teams trade a superstar player, it does backfire because it's hard to replace that talent. You don't just go out there and, you know, to the supermarket and pick Jaylen Brown off the shelf. It doesn't happen. They're not there. Players of that caliber just aren't there. You don't get lucky in a draft that many times to where you get a guy like Jaylen Brown, a superstar player, 29 points. And I've seen quotes attributed to NBA, team officials that remain unnamed that say he'd be like the sixth option. That's how we view him on a team. Come on, man. Six options aren't scoring 28.7 points a game. Come on. He can impact the game. Maybe he's not a true number one. Okay, fine. The true number one of the Celtics, of course, has been Jason Tatum, but let's not try to downplay the ability of Jaylen Brown. Right? They went to NBA Finals twice. They won a championship with Jaylen Brown there. I just think it's ridiculous to try to downgrade his impact on a team. Look, I give the Sixers a lot of credit. Like, you got to go out there when there's a talented player that's obviously available and the price is right. And that price to me is really good for Philly. Paul George in two firsts and 2 seconds, you make that move. You don't not make that move and then try to explain it away later as to why you wouldn't make a trade like that. On paper, it's a fairly lopsided deal to say the least, right? When you first heard Jaylen Brown got traded to the Sixers and this is what the Sixers shipped back in return, you probably thought, oh my goodness, the Sixers ripped off the Celtics. These are rivals, by the way. That's all they gave up for Jaylen Brown? That's probably what your first reaction was. You didn't delve deeper into the move to try to figure out why this was done. You just looked at it on paper and said, no question the Sixers got the better of the deal. This was a deal they had to make, and they made it. I give the Sixers a ton of credit. They're trying to keep this, you know, this time frame of success they've had recently going. They want to kind of keep the party going. They had those really lean years where they were clearly losing on purpose and trusting the process, as they called it. And it was embarrassing. They got high draft picks. You know, they ended up with Ben Simmons, Joel Embiid, because they were tanking games. And they had a season where they won like 10 games. I mean, it was an absolute joke. I was in Philly at that time, and it was a joke. It was sad. And you'd go to a game, and there'd be nobody in the stands, because why are you going to pay to watch a team actively trying to lose? Which is what they were doing. And they weren't hiding that. Trust the process. Well, people trusted the process and they won 50 some odd games and they were obviously competitive, but they never won a championship. And now you're just like, okay, we went through the years with, you know, they had the Jimmy Butler team. They had, a couple other players they brought in that they thought would be difference makers and keep them where they are and put them over the top, and it never worked out. They've tried to pair people with Embiid. It hasn't really worked out. And this is their latest effort to try to pair somebody with Embiid to put him on a footing where, in an Eastern Conference that I do think is wide open, even though the champion Knicks are from the East, you know, on paper, the Sixers with Jaylen Brown and Joel Embiid, and if they get LeBron, are as good as anybody. They're as good as the Celtics. They're as good as the Knicks, the Cavaliers, the Pacers, right? They're right up there. It's wide open, more so than the West. You want to compete against the Spurs and teams like that? Probably not. OKC. Time will tell, but what happened in Boston for Jaylen Brown to now be a member of the Sixers? Want to thank James Steele and Nick Carty. Amazing job by those two on the other side of the glass. It's been a lot of fun, obviously, filling in for Rich. I will be back in this seat again tomorrow. Coming up, Freddie and Harry up next here on ESPN Radio. Dan Schwartzman in for the Rich Eisen Show. Have a great rest of your afternoon.
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10: 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The Crews already won that series after they swept yesterday's doubleheader in St. Louis. Plus, one of the Crews' top prospects, outfielder Luis Lara, made his MLB debut last night. Lara earned his first big league hit and RBI with a two-run single that gave the Brewers a 3-0 lead in the fifth inning. The Crew would go on to win 10-2 last night. That now marks seven straight wins against the division rival Cardinals this year, and the Crew is now a season-high 25 games above 500. It's the fastest the Brewers have reached that mark in franchise history. First pitch tonight is at 6:45, and Milwaukee's number two ace, Kyle Harrison, will take the mound. Tune to pregame coverage beginning at 6:10, shortly after Molly and Jim, right here on 100.5 ESPN, Madison's home of the Brewers. Then the latest article from Jeremy Fowler with his latest survey of anonymous NFL scouts, GMs, and front office personnel came out today. Where's Micah Parsons rank among edge rushers?
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0: Solar Studios in Madison. 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
1: It is a great day to be alive on this Tuesday. Kyle and Brust across ESPN Wisconsin. My name is Ben Brust alongside Kyle Wallace. And I'm telling you, Kyle, especially on YouTube at ESPN Milwaukee and at ESPN Madison, where people can see the show. I need you to wear white tomorrow.
2: You legitimately have
1: an awesome tan. Like you look really good right now.
2: Oh,
1: and
2: the way
1: to make that pop even more, like it's an age old thing, especially for the white folk.
2: Yeah, you got to tell me. White folks and talking
1: when
2: about.
1: When you go from, some people go white to red. Oh, some people olive to, you know, dark. And some people go like, you know, how they have a little bit more built-in tan to really tan.
2: Mm-hmm.
1: No matter what. Not no matter what, because sometimes the white to red people, like, they're like, ah,
2: it's really tomato. Tan. Yeah,
1: they just kind of turn red. The way the skin. No, some people just tan like
2: red.
1: Like red.
2: Oh, no.
1: Like the Irish.
2: Oh, man. So you don't even get the little darker. You just get redder?
1: No, there's a mix, but there's always just a little bit of red.
2: I used to. No.
1: Okay, not on that.
2: We done with that. What we used to do.
1: What I'm saying to you is, what it was a thing growing up in like middle school, high school. If you went on a family trip and you came back, you always made sure you were white. You wanted to show off the tan.
2: Is that what
1: and you're
2: y'all
1: not
2: do?
1: Doing a good job of showing off your tan in that black quarter zone.
2: Yeah, I don't. You know, as a lifelong brother. An African American and dark skin. I don't know. We ever
1: as a lifelong non brother. I can tell you that this is how it. I think it operates.
2: I recall we came back from Florida. My mom said, "All right, kids, make sure y'all put on white so that dark chocolate is just popping." But I'm gonna try. I'm gonna put on white.
1: I'm telling you.
2: Because wait, aren't you not supposed to wear white after Labor Day?
1: I don't, sure.
2: Wait, Labor Day, September, yeah. So we good.
1: We got some time. You're good. You got till September.
2: I'm in the window.
1: And yes, thank you, Chef Ed, on the Carbless Talking Text Line, 800-990-3776. Again, 800-990-ESPN is the Carbless Talking Text Line. I said Tuesday.
2: Dog, I thought yesterday was
1: It's
2: Wednesday.
1: A great day to be alive on this Wednesday.
2: Yeah, it's Wednesday. I thought it was Tuesday today. For real, like, until I heard somebody say it Wednesday, I said, oh, snap, it is Wednesday, because yesterday was my Monday.
1: See, I disagree, Derwin, in the 262. I don't think Kyle can show off his tan. He absolutely can. He absolutely can.
2: C-Cat,
1: he is noticeably darker in shape.
2: Sexier. Say, he is noticeably sexier.
3: Look great. How about that?
2: I look a little bit lower.
3: Look well-fed.
2: Yeah.
1: Oh, wow.
2: Whoa, what are you trying to say here? You calling me fat?
1: Well, I mean, I don't want to bring it up. But I did notice yesterday that Kyle stressed out planning the wedding, every detail, everything you could possibly imagine that goes into a wedding, Kyle had his hands on. That stress made you lose pounds.
2: Ooh, I did. I was 181 the day of the wedding. I couldn't believe it. I was going to wither away.
1: And then you were probably 179 in the church.
2: Oh, wow. I turned on the AC. There was an AC unit in a little room back there that had dust, haven't been used in like a decade. We said, we're going to try it. And it worked.
1: That being said, yeah, you're starting to poke out in the area that usually you poke out of.
2: Well, you know what? I let myself go in Punta Cana. I said, you know what?
1: Didn't see a meal you never liked.
2: Didn't see a meal I never liked. The most exercise I did was a little bit Pilates, but all the other exercises.
1: Wait. What? You didn't go for a run on the beach?
2: No.
1: You didn't, like, lift any weights, get a pump in?
2: Didn't touch a weight. Only the most weight I lifted was food in my mouth.
1: Here's the thing. Like, I'm totally for the, if I'm going away, like, don't want to work out, or maybe I want to, but, like, for you to jump into working out to do Pilates, that clearly speaks that your wife made you do Pilates.
2: I'm a married man. She said, let's do Pilates. They have a reformer.
1: I thought you were the man of the house.
2: Listen, let me tell you something about this.
1: So
2: man
1: things
2: of the
1: have
2: house.
1: Changed.
2: Already? Oh, already. When I look up and down at different things, when I had a chance to review what we paid for, what we did for the wedding, I realized I thought I was winning a lot of the battles. In reality, I was losing all the battles. I mean, the only battle I kind of won was, you know, how many gifts that we had on the registry, but she was right because we were better off having the registry than trying to get people to give us cash. But, Yeah, I mean, whatever baby girl wanted, she got. So she wanted to do Pilates. She bought me some Pilates socks for the vacation. I said, baby, he's got
4: a Pilates. That's already starting?
2: What is
4: buying
2: that?
4: Things for you that she wants you to do.
2: I mean, she said...
4: Do not recall Father's Day maybe 2 years ago or a year ago. I don't even remember anymore.
2: What did she buy you? She bought you something to clean the house or do something to...
4: There you go. There you go. But, like, you're seeing where I'm getting here.
2: I mean...
4: You're only going to get gifts for you that are for her moving forward.
2: I'm a sucker. What can I say? I don't tell her no.
4: I let my stank be known on this one. Father's Day, I got a hedge trimmer.
2: Oh, yeah. Get to the bushes. Have y'all trimmed them? Have you used it?
4: Yes, of course. I mean, I had to. What was it going to do? Let it rot?
5: Is it a euphemism or like landscaping equipment?
4: Landscaping equipment.
5: Not manscaping equipment. Okay.
4: Landscaping with an L. An L. Landscape.
2: Oh, that's funny. No, yeah, we did Pilates on the trip because she saw that the nice hotel had a Pilates studio, and she kept saying reformer. I didn't know what the hell a reformer was.
4: I don't know. When you say it, you think we know or anyone like, listening
2: to it's a box. They get excited. Women get very excited, and those who do Pilates get very excited about this reformer box that has these
4: stretching things and straps in your arms.
2: Yeah, it feels a little, legs hanging up in the air. Putting your legs through some chains. I was like, whoa, what is all this movement, baby?
4: You feel trapped?
2: I felt chained. Whips and chains. That's what I felt like. It was very, if anybody who's used a reformer before, you know you like, put your legs in the little holes and you got your legs be up in the air going backwards and forwards. It's weird.
4: I can only imagine the amount of people that have used a reformer right now.
2: Or they're listening to
4: Kyle and Brust.
2: I'm telling you, it was different. So yeah, I did Pilates. But other than that, all it was lifting food into my mouth and drinks to my lips. That's all it was. Mai Tais.
4: Well, clearly.
2: And mango tangos.
4: Justin in the 920 chimes in the Carbis Talk and Text line. Yeah, I bought my wife some golf clubs so we can go together.
2: Did he
4: No
2: really?
4: Chance.
2: Yeah.
4: That's not going to work, by the way. If you try and do the thing that she's trying to do to you, not going to work.
2: So I shouldn't buy a vacuum cleaner for the house?
4: Well, I think you could do it for the house. I wouldn't make it a gift. Like, there's nothing wrong with saying, hey, I think we need a great vacuum. I just wouldn't be the one to say, hey, for your birthday, I think you need a vacuum.
2: You know what?
4: No, you know what? Try that. Let me see how it goes.
2: I'm good. Costs too much. But the thing that I realized.
4: AJ in the Berg.
2: What do you say?
4: Welcome back, Kyle. You my dog.
2: I am realizing very quickly, though, that it is two worlds. Like, there's things they can do that they can get away with and things I can't. And we were talking to our neighbor yesterday. Neighbor was very excited to talk to us. We went on a walk, and she came over to talk to us. She found out what I did, I think. But shout out to her.
5: really heartfelt.
2: Shout out to her. But, she was talking about doing yard work. And I said, yeah, this one over here, she ain't seen a lawnmower since we moved here.
4: Damn.
2: She hasn't. Has yours?
4: Yeah.
2: Oh, you made her cut the grass?
4: I didn't make her.
2: She did it? Oh, but you must have not cut it, so she didn't.
4: No. It was a Father's Day gift.
2: For her to cut the grass?
4: And I was like,
2: That's terrible. That's terrible. You made your wife get out there and cut the grass. I did not. How soon was it? How recent was this?
4: But it was the Friday or Saturday before Father's Day. I was out and I came home.
2: See, Kat, can you tell me? Wait a minute. Let me just get
4: this. How is this turned on me?
2: Wait a minute. See, Kat, yesterday I was just delivering some news from Ben Bruss. Ben Bruss told me that his wife is having a girl yesterday.
5: Congratulations.
2: Okay, now,
4: thanks.
2: I ain't never had no babies, at least I know of.
4: Second girl,
2: but second girl, yes. Usually it takes at least 12 to 16 weeks. I think around 16 weeks or something like that is when you know the sex of the baby.
4: No, so that's not true.
2: Okay, 12 weeks?
4: Yeah.
2: Okay, 12 weeks.
4: You can
2: weeks.
4: Get testing and then...
2: Okay,
4: they,
2: okay,
4: you know.
2: 3 months. What's 3 months from today? Is that May? Or is that more than
5: backwards?
2: May? Yeah, it's April, isn't it?
5: That is April.
2: He had his pregnant wife cutting the damn grass.
4: Wait. You don't know math.
2: She was... Father's Day was in June.
4: Yes.
2: You had your 2-3-month-old pregnant wife cutting grass?
4: I didn't make her do anything.
2: You allowed your pregnant
4: she
2: wife...
4: She did it behind my back.
2: You said it was a Father's Day gift.
4: I came home and the grass was cut.
2: Oh,
4: I was like,
2: gosh,
4: that was sweet.
2: I would have yelled at her. I would have said, how... You on your feet cutting grass with my baby inside
4: She
2: you?
4: Actually... So... Part of now that we're going to talk about
2: that's
4: it.
2: That's crazy.
4: Now that we're going to talk about
2: that's
4: it.
2: That's crazy.
4: Okay, let's actually have this conversation then. 800-990-3776.
2: Yeah.
4: Do you enjoy cutting the grass? Because when I first started being a homeowner, I was like, oh, it seems like a chore.
2: Mm-hmm.
4: And it's now become therapeutic.
2: Yeah, be out there.
4: Be out there. Like, even if it's hot and sweaty and you get gross, like, there's something about that shower as well. When you get all the mud and the grass off from the weed whacking, that jumps back on you. I was like, I had to fake be happy.
2: That she cut the grass? Oh, I would.
4: Yeah. You're yelling at me, like, because I'm sitting here like, I didn't want her to cut. I wanted to cut the grass.
2: No, I
4: wanted to cut the grass. This is my time to you know, get, you know, if I extend, maybe I go through it twice because I just want another 10 minutes.
2: Yeah.
4: To put the AirPod in and listen to something.
2: She thought she was giving you a gift by cutting the grass.
4: Now it was, here's a hedge trimmer for Father's Day. Now I'm going to take the grass away from you.
2: Your therapy, your 30-minute
4: because
2: therapy.
4: Because I guarantee, people have, do you enjoy cutting the grass? It's therapeutic.
2: I used to until this allergy season's been awful. Awful. So I getting outside cutting the grass, I come back in sneezing. I need to put a damn mask on. But it is very therapeutic to put some music on and walk up and down. I be shaking my tail feather, cutting the grass too, getting
4: you're
2: hyped
4: dancing
2: up.
4: Around.
2: Hell yeah. I'll be having a good time. I wave at the neighbors that walk by. Hey.
4: So I think she's out and about, so there's a good I haven't gotten a text yet. You know, the old like she's listening text.
5: In the clear.
4: Right now I'm in the clear.
2: I'm disappointed.
4: But I was like, I faked it good. I was like, that is the best way you could kick off Father's Day, even before Father's Day comes. And meanwhile, I'm like, damn!
2: Yeah, that, can I be honest? That's a bad gift.
4: It wasn't the only gift.
2: I mean, but still, I first and foremost, I'm a traditional man. CK, you're going to learn this about me. I'm a traditional man. My wife ain't cutting no grass around here. The only thing she do is plant flowers, which...
4: And cook and clean.
2: Which she can, well...
4: Hey, you're a traditional man.
2: Well, we're working on that, but, you know, we both got the ring, so, you know, we got a whole lifetime to figure it out.
4: Robin Madison with a great question. Does Ben even know the proper height for mowing? Let's just say time I go out to cut the grass, I go to Gemini and I say, hey, the date is this. Here's a picture of my lawn. What should the height be on my lawnmower?
2: Oh, wow. You do that?
4: Hell yeah. What are you right? Tyler says he just bought a new lawnmower because cutting the lawn is his Zen time.
2: Yeah.
4: My Zen time was wiped from me.
2: Yeah, that's crazy. It was wiped from
4: me. And Alan, Alan chimes in. I think in reference to my wife cutting the grass, he says, I enjoy things being done right. You're crazy.
2: Was it good? Did she cut it good? Or was it just, it was so awful?
4: It was good.
5: Oh. After a rainstorm.
4: It was good.
5: Got tire tracks.
4: And again, overwhelmingly on the Carbless Talk and Text line, the response to the grass cutting is absolutely like, this is my peace and quiet and enjoying the moment.
2: Not only did she steal your peace and quiet, she did a bad job.
4: I did a bad job. No, she did a good job.
2: No, you look at the grass, you sitting there thinking, I got to fake it. Yeah, oh, that's amazing. You look at the grass and say, damn, she, I ain't need her to do this. And then look at
4: the line.
2: Yeah. So you came home and it was cut.
4: Yes.
2: Oh.
4: Only the front. The back.
2: The back was too much.
4: The back was too much.
2: She was like, I ain't doing all that. Oh, poor thing. Poor thing. Did she like doing it?
4: Yeah, she was so happy. And I was like, don't get used to it. I didn't say that, but
2: I wonder
4: head,
2: what
4: I'm
2: the
4: like,
2: neighbors were thinking.
4: Well, I mean, at that point, I don't think they knew she was pregnant. If they saw her,
2: if my neighbors ever saw my mom outside cutting the grass at my parents' house, they would be like, what in the hell is happening?
4: Knocking
2: over
4: on
2: there?
4: The door?
2: Yeah.
4: Did he die?
2: Yeah, what's going on?
4: Is he okay?
2: Where's Mr. Wallace at on his riding arm? Well, my mom ain't never. One time, my dad was at work because we worked for the city and the sanitation, so he had to do the snow for the community. And my mom had to get out for work, so she had to shovel some grass, and a man next across the street came and plowed it out for her. He's like, I can't have her like that. So, yeah, that's crazy. I can't believe you made your wife cut the grass.
4: I didn't make her. Can you take that back?
2: Okay, what you should do is put your foot down, be the real man in the house, and say, baby, I appreciate this, but don't ever do that again.
4: Look at Mr. Tough Guy. He's such a fraud.
2: She ain't cooking,
4: she ain't cleaning. This ain't a traditional household like you claim it to be. You're all talk,
2: it.
4: No walk.
2: We working on it.
4: Ben Brust and Kyle Wallace, 800-990-3776. Do you enjoy cutting your lawn? Because it was ripped away from me on Father's Day weekend. Now, I also, it can't be said enough. I said it after game one of the doubleheader yesterday. The Milwaukee Brewers are 25 games above 500. No. That applause isn't good enough. Like, that's crap. Yay! No, this is big stuff. This is real stuff.
6: This is
4: on July 8th, they're one game back of the Dodgers in the National League. And they got another opportunity, and this is what makes Brewers baseball great. Every game in 162 is entertaining as hell.
6: Mm-hmm.
4: Some difference is going to happen each game, and you have the players, the manager, the organization that are so easy to root for in how they approach the personalities. I mean, this is a dream Brewers season.
6: They took the life out of the Cardinals last night.
4: Ah!
6: They literally sucked the life out where they're just like,
4: Next thing you know, you're looking up, and you're like, damn!
6: It's over.
4: Done.
6: It's over.
4: Especially after coming back 2 days ago with 4 in the 7th. You win 4-3, then you win 4-3 on a Jacob Mizorowski start where they actually got 2 home runs off him. You get 2 home runs off Miz, you're probably thinking, all right, we got a chance here. Nope.
6: Mm-mm, not with these fighting
4: Not
6: Brewers.
4: With these guys.
6: Fighting Pat Murphy's.
4: These Milwaukee Brewers deserve so much, and I want them to get more than just the flowers and the half-ass clap that C-Cat gave them coming up next.
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1: Kyle Wallace lives in a traditional household. According to him, the actions right now are only... Because all I'm seeing right now is I'm doing from Josh in the 262 here that's Ben Brust and Harrison Butker today.
2: Well, I'm not on Harrison. That's too far. That's too 1950s. I'm more just like a
1: 1995.
2: 1990, you know what I'm saying? The way we grew up a little bit, you know what I'm saying? But we're new age, so I love.
1: You're new age traditional?
2: We new age traditional. I'm not the handiest around the house, so, you know, she helped with some handy stuff. You know, we new age traditional.
1: Uh-huh, whatever that means. Ben Bruss, Kyle Wallace, you the K&B fam, as always, reacting to cutting the lawn and how amazing it is when you get the chance to get away and have your zen time that my wife... gave me a gift of cutting the grass before Father's Day, which I was very happy about.
2: Pregnant wife.
1: The real story is I was like, you took the zen time away a little bit. But Appleman in the Orchard with a lifeline. If you need zen time, Ben, you can come out and mow anytime. Appleman currently mowing his apple orchard.
2: Oh, well, at least he's probably got one of them big old riders.
1: Oh, yeah. We've been there. And he listens to us on that, like, that big headset, like a big.
2: Oh,
1: can't even like with the guys with the things at the airport do.
2: They got the big earmuffs.
1: Earmuffs with the ear, you know, go back. You can take the plane back.
2: They direct people.
1: Directing them. Yeah. What are the glow sticks? They look like glow sticks.
2: They look like glow sticks. I don't think that's not the proper term,
1: but it definitely is helping you paint the picture a little bit better after I finally got to what it looks like. Now, the Milwaukee Brewers, 25 games, over 500. Can't say that enough. Damn. And one small thing I'd like to add is, like, when I talk about 162 being so fun, it's also watching and observing the small nuances that are so important to, like, how they can have success today and tomorrow. So in a doubleheader, to have Miz go 7 and Robert Gasser, who is the 27th man for the doubleheader, go 7 and pitch well. Guess who has used 3 of the last 4 days before the doubleheader? Trevor McGill. It's so they go Ashby, and then they go Uribe, and Uribe closes it out. So the versatility of how they were able to win the game early on and then blow them out to the point where they had to throw a position player out there because their bullpen's done, mm-hmm. That's the stuff that makes this Brewers team so fun, is because now they're thinking about all their – like, they're having to think deeper on how just to win one singular game, where the Brewers are set up with the full arsenal of tricks that Pat Murphy can – match up however he wants. It's so fun. Like, Jake Bowers leads the team in home runs.
2: Great.
1: The bases are loaded. And you know what they do? They say, you've been great. You're facing a lefty, which you're not bad against lefties. You're like 240, 250 against lefties. But you know who's like 400 plus against lefties? Andrew Vaughn. Mm-hmm. And they pinch in Andrew Vaughn in a spot where, like, I'd love to see Jake Bowers, but, like, this is what makes Brewers baseball so fun. Not to mention, Luis Lara played. And hey, damn, he was fun.
2: Yeah, he was fun.
1: Kid's fast.
2: He can fly.
1: He's fast.
2: He can absolutely fly, but also a great hit to driving some runs as well. No, it's fun baseball. I mean, you listen, Ben, enjoy.
1: Don't you try and sell me that these are the moves. This is it.
2: That You saw it, the move yesterday. These are the moves that the Brewers are going to make, man. I'm just telling you this
1: right
2: now. Enjoy the ride, and let's see how great these guys can be for you. Right now, you have Brewers like Robert Gasser stepping up in a big moment. Yeah, well, not big moment yesterday, but pitching well yesterday, right? Like, these guys, it just seems like when one guy goes down, there's always some next guy up. Even last year was a little bit more spectacular with the fact that you trade for Andrew Vaughn, who's basically an asset from the White Sox that they're just trying to get rid of, and he becomes something for you, right? You

0: make these moves and these guys end up working out for you. And so now
1: we agree on this, but now the conversation is
0: Cooper Pratt had a triple yesterday.
1: I know he did.
0: The young buck came up and he felt like, all right, there go my guy, and boom.
1: Can't let Luis have all the shine. I got to show that I deserve to be up here too with
0: exactly.
1: both of our contracts that we got.
0: 21-year-olds.
1: It's a continuation from yesterday, and it will continue to be a conversation until we see what Matt Arnold does. Is you are operating under the assumption, fair, which I would give you, that you don't expect the Brewers to do a lot because of what they've been bringing up.
0: Historically,
1: they're not a team, especially in the Matt Arnold era. We haven't seen him make that major splash. But I'm going to speak it into existence because it deserves to be into existence. When you go to the NLCS, and I know it was a sweep, and Shohei Ohtani put it all over you in Game 4, and it was historic, but not fun historic. It's not what you want when you're watching your team in that situation. If you go to the NLCS and sit here 25 games above 500, chasing the Dodgers, chasing a bye in the wild card round, to do something, you don't want to just do what you did again next year and make it to the same round. You want to attack it because you believe in the people that you have and bring some energy into that clubhouse by providing them something that is going to help take them over the top. Whether it does or doesn't, I'd rather go down knowing that you took a shot on a year it feels like you have to take a shot. It would be so hard to go the rest of the season and it be kind of like a boring deadline. Sure, they got a relief pitcher. That's great. They did that last year. But then you're going to think to yourself, man, if you look back and then the chips don't fall your way, that year that we were, you know, looking at, again, projecting 100-win season, another bye in the playoffs, and we didn't make that one move that we could have made and still not leverage our farm system that will still be a top-5 farm system if we leverage some players. And it doesn't mean you have to leverage your best players in your farm system because you got a deep farm system. I just wouldn't want the Kyle Wallace of the world to look back and be like, this team that I love, and I remember, and Kyle is going to tell me he remembers the Bud Selig days, so he appreciates what he's got now, and that's all great. But I don't want you to look back at life with regret. And I won't want Matt Arnold to look back at this year with regret that he didn't do something to bolster this team beyond what they already are.
0: And my whole thing is, if he's going to do it and bolster this team, he can't sit here and say, well, I'm going to get a bat or I'm going to get an arm. Because the Brewers, to me, the reason why I don't expect him to do anything is simply because of the fact that I think they're a bat away and they're an arm away versus just needing one of them. Because if you don't do both of them, then you're just going to sit there. You're still going to have gaps. I just don't think the Brewers want to mortgage anything for the future because they believe in the future they're going to have legitimate shots to have multiple cracks at it. Do you want to just take one big crack at it this year, or do you want to set yourself up where not only can you bring up more talent to help you take a crack at it.
1: Let me try and keep some of these talented
0: players that you can potentially trade later on to bring in guys where you really feel confident that this is it.
1: But let me try and comp this in a different way. Even with the amazing pipeline they have, in your window of 2 to 3 years down the road, as all these young players and some of the guys that they have now will still be under team control, can you, in your mind, see them getting to a point, even with who they have, in 3 years, having the same loaded roster of some of those other teams? You could be in the exact same conversation 3 years from now about the guys that are coming up.
0: Where is the Miz going in the next 3 seasons?
1: But that's one. There's not four Mizes, but there's four number one to number two starters on teams you're going to have to beat. Four.
0: Okay. Yeah.
1: Four.
0: Ben, maybe
1: five.
0: Ben, that's the whole point, is how much I love Kyle Harrison. I don't know if Kyle Harrison is going to be that guy in the playoffs. If you get Scooble, great. He's a rental. But is it going to be enough for you to be able to get over the hump? That's all I'm saying, is that I still think the Brewers, though they are really, really good, and they do have a shot to win the World Series. They're a legitimate threat to win the World Series. They're just not front runners to do it. They're not, and I'm not sure if making a trade would be the thing that puts them over the hump. I think it obviously makes them more competitive, but I don't think the Brewers are going to make a trade for a pitcher or a bat that's going to put them over the hump. I just believe the Brewers look at what they have coming up, and they look at what they have on the roster.
1: I don't like what you believe.
0: No, it's just when you look at the next 3 seasons, most of the guys who are on this roster right now that you see, some of these guys are still going to be here, and you're going to even have better talent coming up. Like, we'll have better talent coming up, Ben.
1: I understand the excitement here, because there should be, right? When Daniel chimes in on YouTube, he says, Lara will be an all-star next year and maybe Jesus, in reference to Jesus Mate. Both those guys are very exciting. Luis Lara was, I think, like the fifth or sixth best in the organization.
0: Fourth.
1: Depending on ranking, whatever. Sure, in that area. Jackson Churio is arguably the best of all of them. And he hasn't been an all-star. So, like, I just think, like, again, there's time and levels to this that even in your 2-3 year window, is it all going to align perfectly? That's why when you have something aligning like you have right now, you need to strike while you have it, because this is the major leagues. This is proven. This is in front of you. You can project all you want, but until you see it on a consistent basis, like we're seeing right now, there's no reason to sit on your butt.
0: I mean, the thing is, you got
1: sit on your hands your butt.
0: You got Bryce Terang doesn't become a free agent until 2030. So you still have, it's 2026. So you still have seasons with him, and you're going to have all these young kids coming up. I'm just telling you, Ben, right now, is that if they don't make a move, don't be surprised, because they believe the future is so bright. It's so bright.
1: The future can still be bright even if you make a move. That's my main argument.
0: It still can be bright, but what would you prefer?
1: Still is bright.
0: Would you prefer the Brewers to go all in when you feel like, okay, we can go all in for this guy, and this guy's actually going to be... The Brewers are already, we think they're going to win a World Series, and they go all in and say they're going to get reinforcements. Wouldn't you prefer that? Is them already saying this team is hard to beat? They're the front runner for the World Series? And then they add people? Because I think that's what
1: I don't know how you get to that in the same way you're just building the team as is. Like, in theory, yes, it sounds perfect that all these prospects come up and it all aligns where you're the World Series favorite, and then you add. I don't know in this market if that's possible to become
0: that
1: the World Series.
0: Legitimately, one of the only ways that a small market team is going to be able to win a World Series is
1: a small market team, right? A small market team right now that is 25 games above 500 that's going to win 100 plus games potentially and break the franchise record again, who's been to the NLCS. I think it's a good time to be like, hey, maybe we should do this. We
0: not against it. I just don't see that the Brewers actually truly believe that this roster is World Series ready. And if they we'll find out at the deadline. We really will find out how much they believe in this roster. But bringing up these young guys, and literally you're having guys get replaced on your major league roster with rookies, with 21-year-olds, that to me tells me that there's a gap there, right? Like, you shouldn't, if you thought this team was World Series ready, then why in the hell did you have Renjifo on this roster to start with, right? Like, why is he around, right? And how much I do enjoy Sal Freeland.
1: So wait for the right people to come along at the deadline, or who they bring up.
0: Or they just bring up guys. So I'm just saying, they're just keeping the seat warm until the young kids are ready to come up. And so that's what I'm saying. I just think that's what this season is all about.
1: Joe and Madison, you're on the Carbless Talking text line with Kyle and Brust.
2: Yeah, Kyle, it seems like you're just scared of the future if we don't win it. Let's take it back to the Bucks in 2021 when they went all in and got Drew Holiday and mortgaged the future. Are you happy with the Bucks that they won that championship, even though they've stucked ever since? And they continue to try to go all in?
0: That team, to me, that team seemed like better positioned, and they have a Giannis. This team...
1: Positioned? They have, like, the third best odds to win the whole thing, and the second best odds to win the National League.
0: Who was the juggernaut in front of you? Like, the juggernaut in front of the Bucks at that time, it just seems like the parity was starting to come, especially in the Eastern Conference.
1: Thank you for the call, Joe, because I think it's a good thought starter to get Kyle to try and think differently, because he's stuck in the Brewers' way.
0: I just think when you think about the Eastern Conference, it was open. You had Giannis. But when you look at what you see in baseball with the Dodgers are a pure juggernaut right now. And the only teams that are going to be able to compete with the Dodgers are the teams that are spending $200-plus million. And guess what?
1: Not according to Ben Brust and MLB experts.
0: Ben Brust expert or whatever, you know, you get your research from. Show me the teams that had a salary not in the top 15 that were going to the World Series and win the World Series.
1: I will do that after you tell me about American Family Insurance, where the Brewers play AmFam Field.
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12: Here comes Pratt. The throw goes to third. It is
13: is late. Lara takes second. First big league knock for Luis Lara, and he drives in a pair.
0: Look at him.
1: Look at him go. Look at him go, scoring from first to home, too.
0: Quickly.
1: Very quickly. David Hamilton goes out with a hamstring.
0: Bring in some more speed.
1: Enter
0: more.
1: Youth.
0: Yeah, for real. I thought David Hamilton could fly, so I saw this kid. 5'7", but phew.
1: We are asking you what you want the Brewers to do. And Greg in Iowa on the Carbless Talk and Text on 800-990-3776. You're up. What do you got?
14: Hey, Benny, I'm wondering which one of the Brewers prospects now would you consider untouchable? I'm pretty much thinking it'd be Mate and Fisher and Cuero, because odds are Williams probably gone either at the end of this season or the end of next, because I doubt the Brewers are going to re-sign him. So I'm curious your opinion on that.
1: Well, I think you nailed it, number one with Mate. I mean, he's number one overall prospect in all of baseball, and he's got a spot somewhere in the infield, likely third base.
0: I'm assuming, because I would think they would have moved Cooper already to third base if they were going to have.
1: Well,
0: him
1: and they
0: third
1: already
0: base.
1: Pat Murphy so, already said he is our shortstop of the future.
0: So yes, yeah, so that's why.
1: I think Andrew Fisher is somebody who's just hitting bombs every time you look from in the farm system. He just got moved up to AA. Bombs, bombs, bombs. And that's interesting about Cuero being a catcher and William Contreras and the way the Brewers do business. As we know, we saw from Willie Adames, as you get towards the end of your Brewers tenure, and sometimes mostly with pitchers, make the deal to trade to get as many assets the year coming into the end of the contract, where they let Willie Adames at a position where they had depth. They let him play out the season. So it depends if they have a backup plan outside of Cuero, if William Contreras doesn't sign here for a long term. But ultimately, I think the conversation, just by mentioning Mate, there's not enough space for everybody as well. I think that's important to note in terms of who you have and why you can trade some guys like Jet Williams.
0: Yeah, Jet is Jet
1: he's
0: is
1: just an odd man out, and that's a good thing. It's sad for Jet. If you like Jet, that's great, but it's a good problem to have.
0: If you trade like a Luis Peña, which we're going deep now, then you're getting a stud back. That's only you can get for stud with
1: some
0: control.
1: I'm serious. I can't talk about it enough that like. I know this is what the Brewers do, but to be able to do it at this high of a level right now, they're winning ball games at the way they are, and having young guys come in and not like deter the team from winning, like this is special. Mm-hmm. This really, what Pat Murphy and Matt Arnold are doing is special in terms of bringing up Lara, bringing up Pratt. Obviously, Jackson Churio was like, you knew it was going to happen, and it happened. And then he gets hurt at the start of the year, and you're like, you knew it was going to happen when we come back. And it happened. Like, things
0: what,
1: are happening.
0: 10 home runs last month?
1: His June was
0: 10 or 11.
1: Absolutely ridiculous. It was definitely 9 or 10. But at the end of the day, this isn't normal. Like, it isn't normal to have an organization as small as the Milwaukee Brewers be able to operate the way they do, create such a great farm system, and have the winning culture that when you're bringing guys up, it's not like you know how many teams right now are just bringing guys up because they suck?
0: Yeah, no, the Brewers are bringing up guys.
1: They're bringing up guys up that contribute in a series against a divisional opponent who are good, not great. They're young.
0: The Cardinals are good.
1: The
0: Cardinals are over 500 right now.
1: But they're proving, they're just finding ways to win. And guys that we like are talking about that we get excited about are contributing. And it doesn't mean they're not going to go through their ups and their downs. It's not like Cooper Pratt right now is an unbelievable stat line. But he's had some moments that you get excited for, and you know, I trust Pat Murphy. When he says Cooper Pratt's shortstop of the future, damn right I'm going to believe Pat Murphy.
0: And that's what leads me to the whole point that I wish the Brewers would make a move, right? And again, the reason why I continue to think like, oh, I don't know what's going to happen, is simply because of what I've seen for the past. Like, literally, that's the only reason why I'm apprehensive about it. I would be, if the Brewers had a track record of recent history of moving young prospects to go for it, then I would be saying, what is the next move, right? Somebody called in and talked about the Milwaukee Bucks. Yeah, the Milwaukee Bucks, they kept going for it because they felt like they had an opportunity because they had Giannis. Right now, the Brewers just don't seem like that. They seem like they're going to do the most they can with the roster they have. They'll bring in some pieces.
1: I just need you to say this out loud. My name is Kyle Wallace.
0: My name is Kyle Wallace.
1: And I'm scared of the Dodgers.
0: And the Dodgers beat our behinds last year.
1: Yeah. That was last year.
0: Okay.
1: I'm living in 2026.
0: How did we get closer to the Dodgers?
1: Again, I can't reiterate this enough.
0: Uh-huh.
1: When you have a team win 97 games, yeah, then go to the NLCS.
0: Uh-huh.
1: How many times in sports, and you even talk about it with your expectation for the Green Bay Packers. Mm-hmm. If they this, you expect them to do a little bit more, or based off that, you build off that. They've made the playoffs, and they've won the NL Central.
0: They sure
1: and in
0: have.
1: The Pat Murphy, Matt Arnold era, they continue to progress and get better.
0: They just won so the you'd like to think last year
1: that
0: years.
1: You'd like to think that when you if you do get back to the situation where you were in the NLCS, your at bats are better because you have more experience. You've been in that spot. Your heart rate slows, and the guys that are they truly are.
0: They didn't make enough.
1: Don't clam up in those situations. Again, that's my argument as someone as their stages, right? I'll use my example being when I played college basketball. We made it to the Final Four my senior year. They get rid of the dead weight, like myself, and they make it to the national championship, have a better season because they built on what they did in the past. And once you get a taste of what it's like, you're not scared of that moment
0: but
1: when it comes back again.
0: The problem is that the you got a team in the Dodgers.
1: All you have is problems, and I have solutions.
0: The Dodgers, they continue to build on what they had as well, and they didn't just build with prospects. They built by reinforcing their lineup. Like, that is the difference between the Brewers and the Dodgers, and I just don't think the Brewers, and I don't even think, we're not on their level quite yet. They showed it last year in the playoffs. We're just not on their level. Now, if we make it to the NLCS this year, do I think the Brewers win a game in the NLCS? Yeah, I think they take a step forward and win a game or two in the NLCS.
9: But
0: The Brewers aren't winning. They're not winning the World Series. We're not getting past the Dodgers right now.
1: Oh, man. You don't even watch the games.
0: No, I'm gonna
1: you
0: watch
1: suck
0: it.
1: As a fan.
0: I'm going to enjoy it until it's bad.
1: You know, you're worried, and if others are worried about the summer heat, you don't have to sweat it because Iron Jock gear is made for real life. Their apparel combines moisture wickening with superior cooling and advanced odor-fighting silver ion technology that eliminates 99% of odor-causing bacteria. That bacteria is gone!
0: Gone! Gone!
1: So you're going to perform better no matter where you are and what you're doing. And I can't speak about this enough. Being in the auxiliary gym where I played my men's league on Monday, it was hot as hell in that gym. It wasn't the main gym that was cooled. It was the hot gym where you sweat as soon as you step into the gym. And I had the Iron Jock gear on, and it made me cool down my system. Like, the way they talk about it is the way I've lived it, and you can live it too by going to ironjock.com. That's ironjoc.com. Kyle is scared of the Dodgers, should just give up on the Milwaukee Brewers. That's where I'm at with Kyle.
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24: Have no fear. The chaos is here. This is Kyle and Brust on 100.5 ESPN and the ESPN Wisconsin app.
1: Cooking with optimism. Cubs, come playoffs. Maybe the Braves or the Phillies can beat the Dodgers as well. Those are the payrolls that you're scared of.
0: Hey,
1: those are the payrolls that you talked about outside of the Brewers.
0: There it is. You got to have somebody else do the dirty business.
1: No, I'm just saying. Doesn't matter how you get it, as long as you get it.
0: You're right. I could give two rats, you know what, about how we get there.
1: Very smooth.
0: I would be happy if I didn't have to face the Dodgers.
1: Kyle and Brust across ESPN Wisconsin.
25: Should the Brewers make the Phillies and Braves better? Lend them an arm or two for a Dodger series
1: little,
25: and get them back?
1: Are we still feeling a little soccer in us right now, a loan of a player?
25: Does that happen in soccer?
0: It does.
1: It does.
0: We'll loan you.
1: Typically
0: not in like the same league or like to a team that you compete with. Maybe if it's the same league, maybe a bottom of the barrel team, not a team that next week you might be playing them in a
25: five-game series. I would not hate to use Miz in game two for the Phils.
1: If there's this deferred money nonsense, let's bring loans into it.
0: So I'm the scared one, but y'all talking about loaning Jacob Mizorowski to the Phillies and the Braves.
1: Who's y'all? He came up with the idea. I think
25: all
1: it's
25: options
1: funny.
25: Are on the table.
1: But you are the scared one. Let's go to Cam the Man. Cam the Man on the Carbus Talk.
0: Cam the Man.
1: On the Carbus Talk and text line. You're up, Cam the Man in East Troy.
26: Hey, I appreciate the intro, Kyle. I apologize, but you're not going to like what I have to say about you. You know how yesterday you were talking about how the younger generation is being soft? I feel like you're being pretty soft for not wanting the Brewers to actually want to be better themselves and, like, trade up and try to actually do something against the Dodgers. You're just whimpering in the corner right now thinking that the big guys are going to whimper.
1: If there's a whimperer, it is Kyle Walls.
0: No. This is not. Wait a minute. Cam, I'm not offended whatsoever because this isn't a Kyle Walls opinion. This is a Kyle Walls fact based off Matt Arnold. So you're not taking a shot at me for being soft. You're taking a shot at Matt Arnold for being soft.
1: He hasn't done anything in this position to warrant being soft.
0: What are you talking about?
1: Last year
0: what?
1: Last year was a They didn't take off until really after the All-Star break.
0: No, they took off. They took off before the All-Star.
1: Not in the same way they did.
0: The winning streak was before the. Oh well, it was at, in the, before the trade deadline. Uh-huh. It was after the All-Star break, but before the trade deadline. Yeah, yeah, before the trade deadline.
1: Facts right, Whimperer.
0: Trade
1: go back
0: deadline.
1: To the corner and
0: no.
1: Shake.
0: In my mind, I went straight to the trade deadline. Before the trade deadline, the Brewers got hot.
1: I know, and they're proving that they're hot without winning streaks and still putting up. Franchise record numbers.
0: I'm not anti making a trade. I would be jumping for joy if the Brewers swung a big trade. I'm just trying to let everybody know, don't get your expectations set too high, because all that's going to happen is like last year. Remember last year at the trade deadline? We were at the State Fair last year, I believe, for the trade deadline.
1: I remember.
0: And remember how disappointed we were when it was Brandon Lockridge and it was
1: the new year. You can keep living in 2025. I believe that the 2026 Brewers have proven to Matt Arnold and many others that they're going to do something bigger than Brandon Lockridge and Shelby Miller.
0: When you think big, how big you thinking? We talking about a pitcher. You're talking about an ace pitcher. You talking about a number two pitcher. Or you talking about a number five type, another arm.
1: I think it could be somewhere around the lines of like the Casey Mize, Sandy Alcantara.
4: The crew is back from the All-Star break with a three-game set against the Marlins.

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1: I'm not Matt Arnold. I obviously have dumb fan brain, apparently to many, that say a rental for Scooble's stupid, but I think it elevates your chance to win a World Series in for a team that's never done it. No, I get it. I many don't want to do that. I get it. I would, but I also don't know what the ask is, who they'd want, what prospects Matt Arnold thinks is untouchable, what I think is untouchable versus the fans think is untouchable. But my plea is to do things differently, which we saw the Packers do things differently. An organization that operated, and everyone was shocked by this, because trading for a player like Michael Parsons before the season was not something we'd seen that team do.
2: Yeah, that was different.
1: I need Matt Arnold to do that to Brewers fans and fans in Wisconsin this year.
2: Yeah, I just believe if the Brewers are going to do it, they need to go all in. And when I say go all in, get yourself a pitcher, get yourself a bat to help you get over the hump.
1: Tim the Trash Man chimes in with a fantastic point, as always. Flip-flopping, contradicting Kyle himself said to Tausch that he has a loser mentality when it comes to soccer, and they will not get better. But Kyle is doing the same thing now, being scared of the Dodgers and any team.
2: Oh, well.
1: That's fine. You're loser mentality, no, Kyle.
2: We're underdog against the Dodgers.
1: Loser mentality.
2: No.
1: So USA Soccer was the underdog against everybody.
2: Belgium, they were the underdog, but it should have been 4-1. They just laid down and just took it. Whereas the Brewers, the Brewers ain't going to lay down and take it, hopefully.
1: They kind of did.
2: No, last year they fought. Okay, they fought. The pitching fought. The Brewers
1: got 10-608. Kyle sounds weak and scared with his fandom.
2: I'm not weak and scared with the fandom. I just know.
1: No, I'm just telling. You can say what you think.
2: I
1: trust the K&B fans' opinions because they're a part of what we do, and they know you better than you know yourself.
2: No, what I'm saying is
1: they hold you accountable.
2: I just don't know if the Brewers made enough moves in the offseason to make us believe that they are legitimately a real threat to the Dodgers. I just don't see the moves that they made. Now, do I think the Brewers are super talented? Hell yeah. I think they're a really good team. They're one of the best teams in baseball, and they have continued to prove it year in and year out. But did they do enough in the offseason to beat the Dodgers? No. You don't get rid of Freddie Peralta and trade for some future prospects, or I guess one prospect kind of helping you this year. But you don't make that move if you're actually going for it. You just don't. You don't trade your best pitcher last year, technically, away. You say, all right, you know what? Even if he's going to be a free agent, we know that the Miz is going to take the next step. We're going to have Freddie Peralta. You're still going to make the trade with Caleb Durbin. You end up getting Kyle Henderson.
1: Harrison. Not Logan Henderson.
2: Mr.
1: Scared of the Dodgers and your fandom showing of being weak and soft.
2: I'm just saying, every move that the Brewers made this offseason did not tell me that they thought they were going to get closer to beating the Dodgers. It was, to me, about how can we build for the future to beat the Dodgers.
1: Here's what I need from everyone listening right now. There is a man sitting behind the glass. I don't know if I can call him a man yet because he hasn't done a lot of these things we're going to talk about.
2: Oh, wow. We got a little boy back there.
1: Well,
2: huh?
1: We got a little boy.
3: Hair on my chest?
1: Sure you do, maybe from that standpoint, but not when it comes to being from Wisconsin and knowing what Wisconsin's about. You are a part of ESPN Wisconsin and what we do since when?
3: Joined here mid-March.
1: And did you go to Summerfest?
3: We'll find out.
1: Oh, my gosh.
2: Wait, what?
1: That's a no. But we need to help this man. How does he become accepted by you, the K&B fam, and all Wisconsinites? Because he's done nothing that would prove that he likes Wisconsin. We're going to make him do things and experience things and open up his mind in 2 minutes.
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3: 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The Milwaukee Brewers continue their five-game series versus the Cardinals tonight. The crew has already won the series after they swept yesterday's doubleheader in St. Louis. That marks seven straight wins against the division rival Cardinals this year. And the crew is now a season-high 25 games above 500. That's the fastest the Brewers have reached that mark in franchise history. First pitch tonight is at 6:45, and Milwaukee's number two ace, Kyle Harrison, will take the mound. Tune into pregame coverage beginning at 6:10, shortly after Molly and Jim, right here on 100.5 ESPN, Madison's home of the Brewers. ESPN insider Jeremy Fowler released his latest survey of anonymous NFL scouts, GMs, and front office personnel, ranking the top 10 players at 11 different positions. Today, we get the league's top edge rushers for 2026. So, where does Green Bay's Micah Parsons stand coming off his season-ending torn ACL? Check out the full article over on ESPN.com. Stay tuned for hour two of Kyle and Bruss as they continue talking to the Milwaukee Brewers. Coming up next.
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0: Alan Brust across ESPN Wisconsin. Dan chimes in to the producer. His name is C-Cat. Please have Ben stop pounding on the table whenever he talks. Man, usually Kyle's the culprit of that.
1: I think I've been more chill with that lately.
0: Lately? Again, you're less stressed post-wedding.
1: Yeah, Packers usually are the ones that
0: they get you pounding on the table.
1: Yeah, I mean, right now. It's all positive right now.
0: Where Strofe, he was on Mr. Irrelevant today.
1: He was. I saw him walking around.
0: He's still with the company, so I just want to let everyone know that. He's live and well.
1: Didn't he host with you Tuesday?
0: He hosted with me Monday. Yeah, this Monday. You were out.
1: It was Monday. Yeah.
0: Now, someone you need to know is C-Cat. He's running the show right now. He's from God knows where in New York. He's lived in Oklahoma. He's lived in Florida.
2: Yeah.
0: Any other places that I'm missing?
2: Pretty much.
0: You went to Penn State, so.
2: Yeah.
1: Which is, did you go to Penn State or did you go to a Pennsylvania State University dash somewhere else?
2: Wow, that's a great question, Kyle Wallace. Spent 1 year at a branch campus, and then I went to the Pennsylvania State University.
1: Okay.
0: There it is.
1: Happy Valley. It's not Happy Valley.
2: Yeah, that's a nickname for it.
1: What is it actually called?
2: State College, PA.
1: That's what it is.
0: More importantly here, what are the top 10 things he needs to do as a Wisconsinite? 800-990-3776 at the Carbless Talk and Text line. Need your calls and need your texts here. You didn't go to Summerfest.
1: Wait, what do you mean you didn't go to Summerfest? We got all these tickets around here. You didn't go to Summerfest.
2: I'm a hardworking man.
1: You're a hardworking man.
2: Got two dogs at home.
0: Kyle went to Summerfest 2 hours before his wedding.
1: For real, though. And you couldn't find a way to go to Summerfest one night.
0: You're using dogs as an excuse?
2: Two of them.
1: Oh, my gosh. You're one of those guys.
0: Yeah, he treats his dogs like
2: me and Ben have something alike. You know, we both have two dogs.
0: But mine do not get the attention anymore.
1: Those dogs get abandoned at home all the time. Will y'all be taking these trips and vacations?
0: We have somebody who watches the dogs, and they enjoy where they are than probably being with us.
1: Oh, okay. Well, there it is. But I mean, I
2: saw Megan Maroney a couple of weeks ago. Didn't actually realize she was on the Summerfest lineup, so that kind of stunk.
0: Wait, you saw her?
1: Where?
0: Not in Wisconsin?
2: Yeah, I saw her at Chicago.
1: What are you doing, man? Crazy.
0: I don't care about. South of, I'm from no. the area. I don't care about when you bought the tickets. This is about moving forward right now with you. Because you didn't go to Summerfest.
1: Kind of like Megan Maroney, by the way. Sorry, I meant tonight. Good song. Good song.
0: Rob Madison chimes in, needed to make a Bears fan cry. I think the initial is you got to go to the core four.
2: Okay.
1: Core four.
0: I made that up.
1: Okay, you intrigued me, though. The core four, what is this? I've never
0: heard
1: of.
0: He's got to go to a Packers game, Brewers game, a Bucks game, and a Badger football game.
1: Oh, yeah.
0: Those are the most experiential that it gets when it comes to Wisconsin sports. There's others you can go to, but you have to go to those. Have you been to any of those?
2: Listen, man.
1: Oh, come on.
2: Not yet.
1: You ain't been to nothing.
0: You've been here in March, you haven't seen the Brewers?
1: You come and leave.
0: Speaking of tickets, we got some tickets left over sometimes. You could be like, you know what? Yeah, I'm going to check that out. Might be good for me to...
2: I'm efforting to go to next Friday's Brewers game.
1: And no, you ain't busy. Aren't you off this week?
2: Bachelor party next week. And the fellas want to go see a Brewers game, and I want to be in that crew.
1: So they do want to go see a Brewers game?
2: Yes.
1: All right. So did you get them tickets?
2: I'm trying.
1: You're trying.
2: The email's been sent.
1: Come on, man. Come on. You gotta definitely do a lot of stuff. So have you done a brewery tour?
2: I went to a brewery that offers tours.
1: I did not get the tour. Come on now.
2: I got the Curds.
0: Have you been up north? That's in the Carbis Talk and Text line. Go up north. Maybe Hayward.
1: I don't even know.
2: Is Hayward like North Milwaukee? I've been
0: North Milwaukee.
2: I saw the river.
0: How far north have you gone?
2: Like 3 minutes north of downtown, the 3rd Street Market.
1: Oh, so wait a minute. When we say go up north, what do you think we're talking about?
2: I don't know. North side, south side, Milwaukee. I've been north side, Milwaukee.
0: Do not.
1: He don't know what. He don't even know what going up north
0: to means. Kyle, going up north is the Dells.
1: Going up north is the Dells. Or
0: some
1: or
0: say Door County. Some say past Hayward.
1: I don't even know where Hayward is.
0: Go out with Alex Strofe to be a part of the KNV fam and stay all night with him. Good luck with that.
1: I don't know if he could survive.
0: Taking shots with random strangers at a Brewers game at a tailgate. That's from Tyler in the 262.
1: The man ain't did a tailgate. He hasn't done a Brewers tailgate. You got to do a Wisconsin College game day tailgate before you go to a Badger game. Have you gone to COPS yet? You ever heard of COPS?
2: Yes. Yes, I did. I went to COPS. That was delicious.
1: Did you get any of the cream there, the white cream they have there?
3: The custard?
2: I don't like how you just did that. You sound like you're not from Wisconsin, and you don't say custard.
1: Well, I didn't want to say ice cream because I wanted him to say custard. I didn't want to give it away, so you did have some of the custard.
2: Or like if I made the mistake by saying ice cream.
1: Yeah,
2: right?
1: Exactly.
2: Okay, it's custard.
1: Yeah, it's custard. Okay, so you had a burger.
3: Somebody's making fun of him. I love it. This back ads. They go, have you been to a brewery tour? He's been to a brewery that offers tours. But like, what's wrong with you?
2: I didn't have the tour at the brewery tour.
1: So obviously you haven't taken a drive. So you're not from Milwaukee? Because here's the thing. It's even Ben Bruston drove down Fond du Lac before. You got to drive.
3: Hell yeah.
1: You got to drive down Fond du Lac to get the real Milwaukee experience, going from downtown Milwaukee out to Menominee Falls. Drive down Fond du Lac so you understand to keep your head on a swivel.
2: Okay.
3: Did he also get to Matt? Have you been to Madison?
2: The plan is late August.
3: You got too many half-baked plans.
1: You really do.
3: You need a Sharpie.
2: We're taking a Friday off.
3: Have you heard of me and Lake Mendota and Lake Monona?
2: Like Ryder?
3: Okay, now he's playing.
2: No, I don't.
1: He thought you said Winona.
3: Monona.
2: Okay.
3: Have you heard of the Isthmus?
2: The Isthmus. Yes, that is a geographical landform.
1: Oh, wait a minute.
3: No, he's right.
1: No,
2: Madison is an isthmus.
3: Yes.
1: Okay.
2: How about that?
3: Surrounded by Lake Mendota and Lake Monona.
2: See, now we're putting all the puzzle pieces together.
3: There's something called the Union, where it's a great place to go have a beer in Madison, sit in the sun.
1: Make sure
3: it's
1: not a
3: brewery. There's live music.
2: You're saying all good things.
1: State Fair. So State Fair is coming up here in the state of Wisconsin.
3: Have you been to a fish fry? That's from Alan Kohler. I mean, like, this is...
2: Like Long John's, what we call those.
1: This is what you're not going to do. You ain't going to disrespect my great state.
2: Am I invited to the fish fry?
3: By the way, you're not helping yourself be accepted by the K&B fam. Because now you're just being called a stuck-up New Yorker.
1: He really is just poopy. The fact that we said fish fry, said, Long John's?
3: Long John's.
2: You want me to fake it? I mean, I could fake it to me, disingenuous.
1: Or be like, I'm really curious to find out. You know what? I don't do this too often, but C-Cat, one of these nights, and we're not going to keep you too late so you can get home to your lady, we're going to do a fish fry. We're going to do a Friday fish fry.
2: Thanks.
1: You want all you can eat or you want one plate?
3: He thinks it's on you. That ain't happening.
2: All you can eat, I guess, right? Like, isn't that, I can't eat too much. That's great.
1: Exactly.
3: I mean, Nathan is part of the K&B fam.
2: Hey, Nate.
3: He's listing out 10 activities himself for you to do, and I can't get through all 10, but he put Summerfest in quotes, you blew that one.
1: Yeah,
3: you got to hunt, or at least watch some deer.
2: Okay.
3: Have you ever hunted?
2: I've hunted like when I was growing up, but that was on the East Coast, so I don't know if it's distinctly different.
1: What did you hunt out on the East Coast?
2: A deer.
1: Okay, yeah.
2: We didn't see a deer, but
1: you'll see some here.
2: All right.
1: Hell, you'll drive around to see some here.
2: I am a big food tourist, so like the food stuff's important.
3: Not a brewery tour guy, apparently.
2: Cheese curds have been done, fried, unfried, you name it.
1: Okay, what else?
2: I'm a cheese guy. I love cheese.
3: All right, I would like for you to.
1: Where do they find these guys at?
3: Kyle, wait to hear this next portion.
1: Uh-huh.
3: I would like for you to spell how you spelled it yesterday when Diana and McGuanago called in.
2: All right,
3: please spell McGuanago.
2: McGuanago, proper noun, spelled M-C-C. All right.
3: Now keep going.
2: W-A-N-A-G-O.
1: Not terrible, except for the first part was awful.
3: What'd you start with?
2: M-C-C.
3: M-U-K-W-O.
1: How do you say it again?
2: McGuanago.
3: Okay.
1: Where did you get the CC from?
3: We're on ESPN Wisconsin. You can stream us anywhere on the ESPN Wisconsin app, anywhere in the world. 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There's two halfway points almost that you can talk about that you should know about.
2: What? I don't even know.
3: In between Milwaukee and Madison.
1: Oh, yeah.
2: Okay. All right.
3: Johnson Creek.
1: Pewaukee. Yeah.
2: What? Not Pewaukee?
1: Pewaukee.
2: That's west?
3: That is west. Oconomowoc?
2: All right. That's a tough one to spell.
1: I mean, you spelled the Milwaukee wrong.
3: We have people from Oconomowoc call in all the time.
2: Yes, and I struggle typing out their location.
1: Oconomowoc.
3: I mean,
1: he's saying it right.
3: We have, like, even as someone who grew up in the suburbs of Chicago, like, there's still things that, like,
1: you just know and experience.
3: Yeah. Like, basketball tournaments, going to the Dells, you know, very popular in that area. But then when I became a Wisconsin Badger, what you realize is people in Wisconsin love Wisconsin.
1: Yeah.
3: And if you're going to be here, you better learn to love Wisconsin. And you better start writing every single one of these down on the Carpus Talking text line. And I actually need you to come up with a list of 10.
1: I'm kind of just upset that this man moved to my city and didn't give a damn about learning none or enjoying any of the culture.
3: State.
2: I think you should take some ownership there, Kyle. I mean, you're not giving a damn about making me do this until now.
1: Well,
3: I just realized this was a problem. This was a problem. We cannot have a long-term relationship with you if you don't embrace Wisconsin the way you need to embrace
1: it. That's the Ben Bruss I know. He threatened his job.
3: I wasn't threatening his job. I'm saying, like, as the K&B fam, like, they're not going to trust him.
1: What was a long-term relationship?
2: This is a victim blame if I've ever seen one.
1: Victim blame?
2: Yeah, because I've gotten food with Ben once. What type of cuisine do you think he brought the New Yorker in Milwaukee? Guy new in town. What did Ben pick for us?
1: What did he pick for you? He put some wings?
2: Pizza.
1: Oh.
2: Like, all right, welcome to the city. How about we get something more Wisconsin and
3: Shout
2: Milwaukee?
3: Out Gino in San Giorgio downtown. It's a good spot.
1: Oh, it was damn, delicious. Wait a minute. Time out. When did y'all do this?
3: When you were on your honeymoon.
1: My goodness.
3: Hey. What I do, you better be quiet because I gave you a nice gift.
1: You know what, Ben?
3: I'm going to hold that over you for a little bit for your wedding.
1: You can hold that over me for a lifetime. You better than most.
2: More than zero? Is that why?
1: He did more than zero. Ben was, he's a good, when you get married, invite that guy.
3: Okay. You need to eat a cannibal sandwich.
1: Okay. Now
2: we're starting on the right track here. I love meat.
1: Do you know what a cannibal sandwich is?
3: You know, hold that thought. I see all the texts, 800-990-3776. I see YouTube as well. I'm gonna try and do my best with Kyle to create the best list, but I also want to keep getting more that CCAT needs to do. As we've mentioned, he is a transplant with no knowledge of anything. He doesn't do anything in Wisconsin. He sucks. And he can't become accepted unless he does this list of 10 things. So we need all of the recommendations of what he needs to do to officially become a Wisconsinite at 800-990-3776. The Carbless Talking text line. And I would argue that if you don't check out Road America, you're also not a Wisconsinite, because that's just an amazing scene. It's got like State Park Fair style food. 14-turn road course that's 4 miles long. You can walk around. You can do everything you want. 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

0: producing the show, and he is a transplant from upstate New York, lived in Florida, Oklahoma, Pennsylvania, and he doesn't know anything Wisconsin. So we are making a list of 10 things he absolutely needs to do to be accepted by the K&B fam. So I've scurried through the Carbless Talk and Text Line and the YouTube chat at ESPN Milwaukee and at ESPN Madison. Here's the seven that I have, and there's so many coming in that I'm trying my best to make sure I'm not missing anything. One quick question is, have you had a Brandy Old Fashioned?
1: No.
0: Oh,
1: I struggle with hard liquor, man. This is not a regional thing.
2: You can get it sweet. You can get it sour. They cover it up.
1: Is the brandy the local part of it?
0: Like, yes.
1: The Old Fashioned's the Old Fashioned, but what makes it unique to Wisconsin is brandy.
2: Yeah.
0: Very good.
1: Okay.
0: Very good.
1: Nice. Learning.
2: You haven't even
1: applying
2: tried it before.
0: And he immediately dismissed it.
1: You wouldn't want to see the face I would make after the sip.
0: You don't understand. Like, it's not like that.
2: You know what?
0: You're not drinking, like, whiskey straight.
1: Okay.
2: I do the homer hour today. I might have Ben go grab us some happy hour drink because, you know, I don't want
0: to. You're putting me to work?
2: So when we're done.
0: It's on my bill again?
2: I'll get a car. So we can have ourselves a brandy old fashioned when we get done with the homer hour today to congratulate ourselves.
1: Okay.
2: That's cool?
1: That's cool by me.
2: All right.
0: Ernie in a barn? Ice fishing?
2: Well.
1: I've never ice fished.
2: Me either.
0: I can't take ice fishing as well. I have been more intrigued hearing stories from people. Sounds like you just sit there, relax, drink.
2: I don't like being in the cold.
1: But I just saw one video of a guy jumping in and then not being able to find where the hole in the ice was, and it was scary. It was anxiety inducing.
2: Yeah, I would panic. I would say I'm dying.
0: Okay. So attend all four of the core four major sporting events. Brewers, Bucks, Packers, and if you don't want to go to the Badger game, I actually think that's an experience that's better sometimes, is just tailgating for 3 hours and then going to the bars during the game.
1: That's fine.
0: That
2: I always needed a nap.
1: Yeah, I mean, like Madison College Town, for sure.
2: I needed a nap. That was long.
0: Summerfest, which you already missed.
1: We'll get it back next
2: just
1: time.
2: Just pathetic.
0: That's horrible.
2: State Fair. What about State Fair?
0: State Fair.
1: Not this one, but I've been to State Fairs.
0: What do you mean, not this one? It hasn't even happened.
2: Are you going to go to this one?
1: Oh, okay.
2: Though?
1: Yeah, I'll go to this one. Okay. I thought I missed it already.
0: No.
1: So. Okay, cool.
2: He ain't going.
0: No.
1: What are you talking
0: about? You say nothing with, like, conviction.
1: You don't like the, that's my disposition right now. It's accepting of all options. What do you want me to say? How do you want
0: this
1: me to
0: guy
1: say
0: can't handle old fashions? He'll never be one of us.
2: Yeah, he won't be.
0: AJ in the Berg, he's right.
1: AJ, phew. Let's see a video of you drinking the old fashioned with a straight face.
2: It's
1: AJ.
2: Not even.
0: You are actually making me mad when you say that, because I actually think AJ's right.
2: Yeah.
0: The way you are so like, wait till you see my. You're not drinking straight liquor, buddy.
2: No, and they make it sweet.
0: There's
2: or
0: like
2: sour.
0: A sugar cube,
2: yeah.
1: Okay.
0: Bitters, cherries, oranges, and you can top
1: drink.
0: It with Sprite or soda water. Like it is as easy as it comes
2: it's
0: as a cocktail.
2: Quite delicious.
1: In order to abide by our rules and laws in this building, at the end of homer hour today, when my mic is firmly off, there's nothing I can say, do, if, Kyle, you can somehow arrange for a brandy old fashioned to be in my presence, I will drink it with the camera on me so you'll see the face of joy, sadness, regret, whatever
0: it is.
1: I don't
0: even like the prereqs there.
1: What?
0: Like, sad... Sadness.
1: What if I don't like it? I don't want it.
2: You'll love it. You like sweet or sour, kid?
1: I like sweet.
2: All right, well,
0: you're gonna love it.
2: Yeah, you're gonna love it. You're gonna love it.
1: Okay, I'm excited. I sound like my wife.
0: You're gonna love it.
2: I'm going to assign somebody to make sure there's one waiting for us because happy hour ends at 6, and I'm not gonna miss a good deal. Now I ain't gonna pay $6 extra for this now. But I got 6 on us.
0: This is a good one from Rich Pecker in Spread Eagle. If C-Cat is going up north, he has a place to stay on our chain of lakes at his place. If that's too far north, he's got to stop at Wapaka's chain of lakes. So you have
2: chain of lakes.
0: Rich Pecker and Spread Eagle, which is a real place.
1: Yeah.
0: Highway 69 goes through Spread Eagle in Wisconsin. A, you need to know about that, and B, you can stay at Rich Pecker's place.
1: Thank you, Rich.
2: You need to go to the Dells as well. You heard of Noah's Ark or Wisconsin Dells? A lot of stuff to do.
1: I've heard fantastic things about drinking in the Dells.
2: So why haven't you gone?
1: I just haven't had the time yet. Started a new job.
2: You swear, you this time. The man's taking vacation. He done took vacation days, but said he ain't got time. That don't make
0: He's
2: no
0: got
2: damn sense.
0: Two dogs and a girlfriend in medical school. You got all the time. You know what? You're a fraud.
1: How?
0: All you do is wake up and play golf.
2: That's true.
0: You got plenty of time.
1: Yeah, listen, the people at Milwaukee Public Golf Courses have seen my face plenty of times. They can attest that I'm trying my best to ingratiate myself in the Wisconsinite fever, and it happens oftentimes at the golf course.
2: You need to do a boating tour.
1: Okay.
2: Go up and down the river. Take a night. Bring your lady up here. Hell, bring your dog.
0: Wapaka. Yeah.
1: All right. I don't know what that means.
2: You can do more.
0: I don't know what that means.
1: Is that a verb?
2: Sounds like an animal. But no, you can go ahead, just go on Milwaukee River, have a good time up and down Milwaukee River.
1: Okay. I've seen people in the boats, like even when the weather was not warm enough yet, people in bathing suits on those boats under the bridge right down the road.
0: So this is a great text from Justin in the 414. He is acting like brandy, old fashions, or a shot of Malort, which is like known to be like the most disgusting shot in the world from the city of Chicago. It's like, I know you've probably never heard of it. It's a common,
2: is it
0: like
2: expensive?
1: I don't think so.
0: Of course your brain goes to is expensive.
2: No,
0: it's
2: somebody,
0: just disgusting
2: somebody,
0: is what it is. I've never had.
2: Oh, yeah, okay.
0: Well. I just know that it's a very common thing where people try it to be disgusted just to get the taste.
2: Sounds about right. They love disgusting, sucky things in Chicago. Sounds about right.
0: There you go. There's
2: embracing
0: the
2: suck.
0: And, of course, you're embracing the money aspect of all things. Again, he has not had custard.
1: I've had custard. I said I had custard. I went to Cops, and I also went to another one. They were both very good.
0: Okay. All right. That actually gets you a check.
1: Nice.
0: All right. My next question now is that I have the list of 10 things is, do we trust that he's going to...
2: He ain't doing none of this.
0: Are we going to be able to accept him?
2: You know, I have no choice but to accept him.
0: But I need the K&B fam to be on board.
2: I mean, that's on him. That's on him. He's got to ingratiate himself in the crew.
0: Classic Strofe chiming in on the personal talk and text line. Confirmed, Malort bad.
2: Hey, Strofe, I need you to go grab me some brandy old fashions.
0: He's already at the bar right now.
1: What's the name of the beer that you're supposed to have with a lemon? And I've seen
2: very popular. Oh, Leinenkugel's?
1: No, there's a specific one. And I don't know. I just feel like I'm not a big beer guy either. So do I?
0: What are you a guy of?
1: Cider.
2: Not mad at it. Not mad at it. Not
0: cider
2: mad at
0: and
2: it.
0: You. Ryan Wollersheim in Madison, please join the conversation because I just need another voice to tell me that I'm not going crazy.
3: You're not going crazy. You're not going crazy. You've had some good suggestions
1: ready to go?
3: So far.
1: Did you talk to him or like
2: you just hit that ESPN Madison button?
1: No, yeah. I didn't know if you connected with him.
0: No.
1: I thought you were
0: calling. Oh no, you got to
2: get him. Pot him up.
1: Hey, what's up, Ryan?
3: I'm doing well, Christian. How are you doing today? How are you feeling about this Inquisition? You're
0: Christian,
3: gonna
0: Christian. Christian.
2: Of course, Ryan will call him
0: Christian.
3: That's what it says.
0: He full named him.
3: That's what it says on his official email account. That's what it says on his official email, like a company email account. That's how I know Christian.
0: He's C-Cat here.
2: Do you not listen to the show? You just
0: sit there and press buttons and listen to a pod?
3: Yeah, I listen to better shows, unfortunately. Actually, fortunately. But, no, I think you guys have hit it on the head pretty, so far. I think going up north, brandy old fashions. Honestly, the number one is what Kyle said. You have to go to the Wisconsin Dells. Like, that is the number one true Wisconsin experience. And not just go to the Dells. You have to do it like a true Wisconsinite. Go in the winter, and you're staying at an indoor water park for 3 days and just swimming in other people's filth. That is the way you actually experience the Dells. That's what it is.
0: Ryan Wollersheim, finally a great contribution.
2: Yeah.
1: Is it cheaper or more expensive in the winter?
3: There's fewer options. So I guess
1: you're giving me a lot of my play right now.
0: I have a feeling winter is probably less expensive.
2: No, I feel like why did somebody tell me the summer was?
0: I don't care. You're already finding reasons not to go. Randy in a dump truck, you're on the Carpus Talking text line. Randy.
4: Well, first of all, congratulations, Kyle, on being married. I was glad to meet you. I'm the guy that slipped you the white envelope with $1,000 bills in it.
2: Oh, I wish.
4: Now, get to this CCAP guy. You got to drink beer. You got to drink beer. You got to eat brat. You got to like cheese. You got to be a brewer fan. You got to smoke cigars. You got to hate the Packers and love the Bears.
0: Randy, hook get em. Your ass
2: hook
0: out of
2: em.
0: Here.
2: Hook them.
0: I knew it was going to take a turn.
1: That was a honeypot, man. He sucked everybody in.
0: I know. He got me, too, and I don't let Randy get me. I always go, Randy, dumb truck, Bears fan. Always keep that in mind. I didn't do that there because I thought he was going to keep it to the point about making C-Cat relatable to our great K&B fam.
2: C-Cat, where's your bachelor party that you're having for somebody else, not you, is in Milwaukee next week?
1: It is in Lake Geneva.
2: Oh.
0: I want you to do yourself a favor. Because you can take a negative into a positive.
1: All right.
0: The K&B fam's getting at your ass right now.
1: Oh, please.
0: Yes. On the Carbus Talking Text Line. Rightfully so.
1: Take it more.
0: They are a very accepting group as long as you embrace them.
1: Yeah.
0: And embrace their ideas. All right? So take a look at what they got going on about you on the Carbus Talking Text Line. All right? 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
0: 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I'm taken back. Like, I knew you didn't know much, but we got to fix this.
1: We're going to.
0: This is the mission. Like, the sole purpose right now of Kyle and Brust is before Packer season to get you feeling like he next, you know, he's gonna be dressed in like
2: orange hunting gear
0: and
2: camo
0: and plaid.
2: Like, get this New York boy right.
1: Yeah, is there something we can do before 5 o'clock strikes?
0: By the way, if you're on YouTube, which you're doing a bad job getting in the center of your camera for the record. Your shirt has like flamingos on it. This isn't Florida anymore.
2: Yeah,
0: Start dressing like a normal person.
2: Put some damn
0: person.
2: Deer on there. It's few to deer country around
1: here. It's summer. You got to embrace it a little bit.
2: No, we embrace
1: vacation to mindset.
0: Get that crap out of here.
2: I guess the K&B fam is definitely all in. How many text messages you got? 50?
0: No. At least 100. Just in the time frame of us talking about what he needs to do to be accepted by the K&B fan.
2: They're trying to help you out. You need to be.
0: So don't turn your back on them.
2: Don't disrespect us like that.
0: Deal?
1: Yes. Is there something we can do in the next hour and 26 minutes where I can take that first step forward?
0: That's a great question. We will have something. Kyle and I will put our brains together, and we'll have something with the Carbus Talking Text Line.
2: Have you had a brat before?
1: Yes.
2: Okay.
1: I went to, yes, I had a very good platter. Tried like three different, came with some cheese.
2: Okay, all right. I guess get it how you live.
1: It was infused with cheese also.
2: Okay, yeah. You're a different cat.
0: This C-Cat is a different cat. Next.
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10: Kyle and Brust across ESPN Wisconsin. If you missed any of the show, Kyle and I are, I think, have the same wants. But he won't let his belief get there, and he's just scared of the Dodgers. 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I'm Ben Brust. 800-990-3776 is the Carbos Talk and Text Line, where you have been giving our guy C-Cat advice on how to become accepted by you, the K&B fam.
11: That was just a random drop.
10: I just, you know,
11: want to make sure people control.
10: Just wanted to make sure people know the conversation we had and where you stand. Somebody said you're whimpering in the corner, scared of what's to come. Now, you had asked Kyle and I a very simple question.
12: Me?
10: In order to get ingratiated, is that the right word?
12: Yeah,
11: it is.
10: With Wisconsin, as knowing nothing about Wisconsin, what could you do right now until you're off the clock and you go get yourself a brandy old fashioned? Right?
12: My money where my mouth is, action, not words.
10: Well, your action will be with words.
12: Ooh.
10: When you make a mistake, you need to say ope. Have you ever said ope?
11: Oh, he looks so puzzled.
10: Oh, my gosh.
11: He looks puzzled. He said, what?
10: My 2.5-year-old daughter is saying, oh, because
12: spell
10: I say
12: that
10: oh,
12: for me.
10: O-P-E.
12: Oh.
10: All right. That didn't roll off.
11: That sounds foreign to you, huh?
10: he sounds foreign.
11: I'm now starting to think they didn't do it. You didn't do any research on the state of Wisconsin. You just applied here.
10: You're just seeking money.
11: A check and just...
12: My reflex when I do something incorrect or might, I don't know, disservice the person to my right or left, inconvenience, I go, ah.
10: Nope. Right, that's got to change.
12: A-G-H to O-P-E.
10: Ope.
12: Ope.
10: Ope. Ope. There you go. Oop. There you go.
12: And now. Ope.
10: Ope. Ope. No, don't overdo it. It's just got to come naturally now.
11: He said, ope. Hey, now.
10: Ope. Ope. Ope. Ope.
11: Hey, now. This ain't no
10: overcompensating.
11: No,
10: yeah.
12: Oh, hey.
11: No.
10: Stop. You don't know.
12: The reflex is to add something ancillary at the end. I'm sorry. Oh.
10: Yeah, it's just ope.
11: Yeah.
10: And it can mean 10 different things, by the way.
12: Okay.
10: Right? Like, the word ope could mean, like, I'm sorry. It could mean, like what are you doing over there? Like,
12: if you're watching on YouTube right now, and when we come back from break, you still see the break screen, you'll not be able to hear me, but you can assume I would have said ope as I go to get the break screen off.
10: No, his ope even sounds off.
11: Yeah,
10: I don't know if we can fix this, man.
11: You know, there are so many
10: Kyle at a loss.
11: There's so many unique individuals in this world, and C-Cat is one of them. The man embraces being a C-Cat, and one thing to be C-Cat, like, there's so many types of cats in the cat family, and you choose to be a kitten. You could be a big cat.
12: Wait, what makes you say that?
11: The open for catastrophic is
10: at 4:30 goes meow.
11: You have meow in there. It ain't no roar. Like a lion.
12: If my last name was Tiger, I would use a roar.
10: It's still part of the cat family.
11: Cat family, yeah. You can choose which cat you like. Big Cat, the whole Big Cat. What, I don't know why he goes by Big Cat, but he calls him Big Cat. So I'm not thinking of a kitten. I'm thinking of somebody who's ferocious, strong.
10: And I see the influx of text saying, just go get him a brand deal of fashion now. As much as we're learning that he likes to just have a job, we are not allowed to do such for C-Cat. Yeah. That's why... Kyle's planning to get the happy hour deal happy before C-Cat's done at 6.
11: My plan is to have it sitting in front of us by the last break, by 5:45 during the homer hour.
10: You got to make sure it's watered down for Mr. Scaredy Pants.
11: Sweet
10: brand new fashion that he's going to make a face for.
11: I want him stumbling out the door today.
12: Okay. Once I'm off the air, it's all that matters.
10: I don't know if we should say we want him stumbling out the door.
11: Stumbling out the door responsibly. When I say stumbling out the door,
10: I mean
11: stumbling out of the producer room door upstairs to go do whatever work he has to do for the next 2 hours. And then get on. That's one drink. Be all right.
10: Yeah, you should.
12: All right, so what's in a brandy old fashioned?
11: Bro,
10: I already explained this. I don't know if I can go through it again.
12: Yeah, but you said there's a sugar cube, but you didn't actually break it down like a TikTok.
10: Oh, my gosh. All right, here's a glass.
12: Yes. Chilled?
10: I have a glass. No, it's just a glass.
12: Okay.
10: I have a cocktail glass.
12: Oh, it's not a whiskey glass. It's a cocktail glass.
11: No, it'd be a whiskey glass.
12: Thank you, Kyle.
11: It's a whiskey glass. It is. Oh, wow. Look at him out Wisconsin and you.
10: He's sassy like a cat. All right. Whiskey glass. You take the sugar cube.
12: Mm-hmm.
10: You take the musher. What do you
12: muddler.
10: Call that?
12: Yeah.
10: Muddler.
11: He knows how to make a drink.
10: Smash the sugar cube.
12: Into the bottom.
10: Put some bitters in there.
12: Yep.
10: You get a cherry. And an orange slice.
11: Mm.
10: Then you put the whiskey in. Then.
11: Brandy.
10: The brandy in. I'm sorry.
11: I didn't know
10: I was going to have to do play-by-play of how to make a brandy old-fashioned. Just drink the damn thing and learn if you like it or not.
11: I've been drinking my whole life.
10: I'm pretty sure you put the ice last. Some people put the ice last.
11: Last night they put the big old cube in it, have the big square cube.
12: Yes, the big molds that you got to buy.
10: By the way, I think the one thing that we did miss here that is a big miss by all of us.
11: What is that?
10: Supper Club.
11: Oh, that is a big miss. Mm. They got ones in Adele.
10: Nope, now,
11: he doesn't know what that is.
10: What is a Supper Club?
12: I'm at a loss for words. I can't even begin to get to where
10: you made me go play by play for the making the brandy old fashioned. Tell me what a Supper Club is.
12: Well, a Supper Club is when you are, I don't know, in the age of Ben and Kyle Wallace.
11: Okay.
12: You're in your mid-30s.
11: Okay, yeah.
12: And every single Saturday night,
11: okay,
12: you have another group of, let's say, 6 to 12 couples that all get together, and you have dinner at someone's place. It's a moment of community, of friendship, of togetherness that we lack in today's disconnected, screen-obsessed society, where you have a one-on-one conversation with young professionals such as yourselves. A weekly or monthly occurrence.
11: I think the club really got you there. I think the club really got you. Too much on the club. Couples,
10: we got 24 people at somebody's house for a singing Kumbaya, yes. Talking about solving the world's problems.
11: You need to focus on supper.
10: It's
11: ain't no damn book club. It's a supper club. It's just like a nice restaurant.
10: What the hell did he just say?
11: Boy, I started just like, he going nowhere fast. It's like a speakeasy, like it's a classic field type restaurant in Wisconsin where you go and you get supper late night. Well, not late night, just get dinner.
10: So it's
12: multiple.
10: Some of them you order at the bar. Like you sit down, you have a drink, and then they come take your order, and then they sit you down after you have your drink, and they bring the food out, and it's like there's vegetables. Like, it's just like it's a
11: A lot of them, they do like the celery and all that they bring to the table. It's
10: just a different feel. It's a different vibe. You don't sit. It's not a traditional sit down and like go through the bread.
11: It's
10: and,
11: unique.
10: Like, get an appetizer. Okay. Like, it's just a very unique experience, and it's usually pretty traditional in like throwback vibes of
11: retro.
10: Retro sure. Could feel like sure. Like maybe the 50s.
12: Yeah. Oh, okay.
11: Mm-hmm. Yeah. Supper clubs, because they used to have supper clubs back in the day, and I think that's where like the traditional.
10: We were going 24.
11: That was a book club. That was a relationship book club. Yeah, I told him the way too much focus on the club part, not the supper. The supper's the big part.
12: Okay, I'm very excited for that. That sounds like right up my alley. Do you have to dress the part?
10: You could actually wear like anything.
11: See, Kat, what I'm realizing.
10: Unless it's like a really nice one. But like a lot of local towns have them, and you can show up in whatever. You could show up in anything, and they'll probably serve you.
11: See, Kat, do you ever say no?
12: Yes.
11: Hard for me to believe. Oh, this sounds interesting. I'll have to try it. You're trying everything today.
12: Well, I mean, what am I going to say? No, I don't want to become more like a Wisconsinite. Like, this is the challenge.
10: Yeah,
12: right
10: I know,
12: now.
10: But it's actions over words right now for you, okay? You tell us about Steinhoffels. I think we've tied a bow on how to make C-Cat a... I've never wanted to punch someone more than when I heard Christian try to describe a supper club on the cover of this talking text.
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10: 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It's Kyle and Brust across ESPN Wisconsin. 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
11: Barry Alvarez.
10: No.
11: A legend. Bo Ryan.
10: No.
11: What the hell is it? Ron Dane.
10: Think outside of football, basketball.
11: Outside of football, basketball.
10: Legend. In every career, coaching.
11: Coaching?
10: Come on, man. Career and coaching.
11: Career in coaching. I don't know.
10: Mark Johnson.
11: Oh, Mark Johnson. Bro, I wasn't going to.
10: He's a legend.
11: Hockey.
10: Why wouldn't you know hockey, huh?
11: No.
10: What are you trying to say?
11: What I'm saying is that he was low on the list.
10: Let me say what I'm saying here.
11: What did Mark Johnson
10: per Mike Lucas, who was a longtime color analyst and he still has some writing in the Madison area. Mark Johnson, the GOAT in women's college hockey with 9 titles and 702 wins, had this to say about the hiring of Sean Eichhorst, which is the new Wisconsin athletic director.
11: Yeah.
10: He's our new shepherd. Our sheep are scattered, and now we've got a shepherd who's going to bring them together, .. It's a breath of fresh air.
11: Ooh.
10: That's spicy! He's saying the quiet part out loud, finally.
11: Listen, you know when you got to work with somebody, but despite them being trash, you're like, dog, like, how are they still here?
10: For those who don't know who he's talking about.
11: Yeah, we already know who he's talking about.
10: Who is he talking about?
11: He's talking about the former athletic director who I don't even care what his name
10: Chris
11: is.
10: Chris McIntosh.
11: I don't even care about Chris McIntosh. Never mind. Let me. I thank you for your service, but I think that speaks volumes for real. The fact that you have such
10: Let me read that again.
11: Yeah, that's
10: this is about the new AD Sean Eichhorst from Mark Johnson, Olympic gold medalist, 9-time title winner, 702 wins in NCAA women's hockey. He's our new shepherd. Our sheep are scattered, and now we've got a shepherd who's going to bring them together. It's a breath of fresh air.
11: You know what's so disappointing about this is the fact that Mac got the leave on his own.
10: Own terms?
11: And the fact that
10: smart play though by him.
11: No, it was a smart play because he probably saw that. He was attached to the football program, and if the football program wasn't going to get any better, his job was going to be on the line. So he took a job that was probably still going to pay him very well. And so that's what's so disappointing is that the university looked at the situation with Wisconsin, and yes, the other athletics were doing good. Even men's basketball doing well. But at the end of the day, the economic engine, the thing that matters the most for Wisconsin athletics is one thing. That is college football, and that is Badger football. And if Badger football is failing, I am disappointed that the university didn't have the...
0: foresight?
11: Yeah, well, just the courage to be able to say, this is not going in the direction that we needed to go, and either this needs to change or you need to go. But instead, he got to leave on his own, and I'm glad
10: that... double down on the coach three times. And then leave.
11: Write letters and do all this extra stuff. I am glad that he left because it allows for somebody who I believe is going to right the ship and the right shepherd, as Mark Johnson said in Sean Eichhorst, being the new athletic director.
1: Celebrate the Latino community and

0: crew is back from the All-Star break with a three-game set against the Marlins July 17th through the 19th. And it's Noche de Cerveceros, a Woodruff Bobble giveaway, and Paw Patrol Day. 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
1: Fine. Call it how I see it. But so is Mark Johnson.
2: Exactly. And that's the problem that I have, is that people get upset when you criticize their performance. It ain't personal. It's your performance. And
1: all I care about is seeing a winning football product on the field. That's do I care about the other sports doing well? Yes. But also, from a state standpoint, and what I do love, it's Wisconsin football. Because Saturdays changed my life when I became a Wisconsin Badger. I loved it. I didn't know what it was about. And now I don't know what it's about anymore. And I want to remember what it's like.
2: You didn't even want to see Cat to go to a football
1: game. I didn't want him to go to the game. I just want him to tailgate and party. We're back in 2 minutes.
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7: 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The Milwaukee Brewers continue their five-game series versus the Cardinals tonight. The Crews already won the series after they swept yesterday's doubleheader down in St. Louis. That marks seven straight wins against the division rival Cardinals this year, and the Crew is now a season-high 25 games above 500. It's the fastest the Brewers have reached that mark in a season in franchise history. Brewers also currently seven games ahead of the Cubs atop the NL Central standings. First pitch tonight is at 6:45, and Milwaukee's number two ace, Kyle Harrison, will take the mound. Tune in to pregame coverage beginning at 6:10, shortly after Molly and Jim wraps up right here on 100.5 ESPN, Madison's home of the Brewers. ESPN insider Jeremy Fowler released his latest survey of anonymous NFL scouts, GMs, and front office personnel, ranking the top 10 players at 11 different positions. Today, we get the league's top edge rushers for 2026. Where does Green Bay's Micah Parsons stand coming off a season-ending torn ACL? Check out the full article over at ESPN.com.
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10: A cameo there from Primetime Wollersheim. Welcome into Molly and Jim, where the mountains are always blue and we are sometimes chill. Molly, we're matching today. Both wearing black. Yes.
9: My signature color.
10: It is your signature color.
9: Thank you.
10: But it looks, we're both washed out. I would say that.
9: Speak for yourself. I'm wearing fake tanner and I still look washed.
10: I was going to say, I think you look better in black than I do because I really look like I have a floating head. Because you have, I might go put a hat on during the break. Because
9: no,
10: you
9: just
10: have,
9: leave it.
10: You have like blonde hair that like adds color to your face.
9: Correct.
10: As opposed to my cue ball head. And that's what you can see on the ESPN Madison YouTube stream. So make sure to fire it up.
9: Just for the love of God, please don't put on the hat that you wore yesterday.
10: I'm going to rotate them through. I was going to wear my Coors Light, my black Coors Light hat, but. That show started. Actually, the one concern I had, maybe I'll ask, I can ask the show. Actually, you know what? I'm going to turn around and you can look it on the camera here. I feel like I may have missed a spot.
9: You have a bald spot?
10: I have the opposite of a bald spot.
9: Okay.
10: A hair spot on my head. I can feel it a little bit, but I can't. I forgot to check with the mirror this morning if I got everything.
9: Okay.
10: I had to rush my shower.
9: Let's see. All right. No, nothing like distinct.
10: You'd be like in this area there.
9: No, I think you're good.
10: Okay.
9: You do have a little stork bite on the back, though.
10: What is that?

0: Well, so that's what my doctor called it for, like, my kids. Uh-huh. Especially, like, my first son. When he was born, he just had, like, a reddish, like, purpley kind of birthmark-looking thing. And I was like, is this thing going to go away, like, on the back of his neck? Uh-huh. And she's like, oh, we just called it, like, a stork bite. And it goes away, like, as they get older. Which, like, he doesn't have it anymore. But apparently not for you. Yeah, you still have a stork bite. Or you just have a... razor burn, like right where like your scalp meets your neck.
1: It could be that. Again, I was kind of rushed today.
0: Why?
1: I just dilly-dallied this morning, and then I knew I had the meeting. We have a meeting with Ashton, Big Papa, today. I had a meeting with Ashton.
0: That was at like 11 o'clock for you.
1: 11:30. Okay. So
0: how are you like...
1: Like I said, I was dilly-dallying, and like I kind of just lost track of time working from home. I was like, oh, I got to shower. Because I took a walk in the morning, and my hair was a little too long, because someone nicely told me, like, if you're going to shave your head, just don't let it grow for, like, a couple of days, because it looks gross. And so...
0: Who said that?
1: Oh, I don't know.
0: Me?
1: Yes.
0: I don't think I've ever said that. I think you're the one that makes comments of other people
1: when
0: their hair gets too long.
1: Trust me, I remember you saying it. It's just what I... So...
0: Okay.
1: So anyways...
0: I apologize.
1: I shaved my head. But I was in kind of a hurry for it, so I didn't get a chance to do, like, the full check. Because shave the head in the shower, and then I was like, all right, usually my wife's got, like, a mirror so I can hold it up and make sure I didn't miss anything.
0: Mm-hmm.
1: And I was shaving quick, so may have, I'm guessing that's a nick.
0: Okay.
1: Because I wasn't wearing a hat today, because sometimes I'll get a mark if I wear a hat as well.
0: Gotcha.
1: But anyways, that's not the worst part of my day. I lost my wallet, Molly.
0: Okay.
1: I lost it... I don't know when, because obviously if I knew where I lost it.
0: Well, when was the last time that you remember having it?
1: At Conad Automotive. When? I got my oil change Monday morning, so at about 8 a.m.
0: Okay.
1: When I paid for the oil change,
0: mm-hmm.
1: That's when I had it last.
0: Okay. And that was the same day that we were at Oakstone.
1: Mm-hmm.
0: Which, did you call them? Did you call Conad?
1: I called Oakstone. I called Conad. They did not have my wallet. I was somewhere else that day, too. They don't have my wallet. I did realize I did stop somewhere to drop some stuff off for Rosie and my wife at, like, an iPlace in Stoughton. But I guess I should call them. But again, like, we go there. They have my light. Like, I feel like they should call me if they have my wallet.
0: You would think.
1: Yeah, I mean, like, they've had it for a couple days. And, like, we're regulars there. Everyone is blind. You know what? I think
0: who the hell's a regular at an iPlace? It doesn't even make sense.
1: Well, we got two kids, four people total go.
0: Yes.
1: Nola doesn't need glasses, but we still just take her, whatever, insurance paying for it. Must get checked, make sure she doesn't need them.
0: Right.
1: So that just feels like regulars. And Rosie's eyes are so bad that she has to go twice a year because her prescription often changes during the middle of the year. So I feel like we're there all the time. But they would like at least know us to call and be like, hey, your wallet's here. But it could have been in the parking lot there. But anyways... I don't have it. And this isn't the first time I've lost my wallet. I do want to ask this question, 844-770-3776, citing them in a poll question. How long do you wait before you cancel all your cards when you lose your wallet?
0: So I have never lost my wallet where I've noticed, and I know that that doesn't make sense. So actually, this happened to me like 2 months ago. I think my husband might have gotten a phone call from a local grocery store where we live. And they said, hey, your wife left her wallet here in the shopping cart. And so this was like maybe like a Tuesday. And I think I was there on like Sunday or something. But for me, I never use my wallet. Like I always just use tap because everywhere takes tap. The only time that I need it, which also like now you can have your Costco card on your phone, is when I'm like, oh, crap, I don't have my wallet. And that has my Costco card in it. So I can't get gas. I can't do all the things. But like
1: I said, listening after you sit and get your Costco card on your phone. I have to do that.
0: Yes, you can get your Costco. I haven't tried to use it yet, but okay. You can get it and have like a barcode and everything. So you don't even need your card anymore.
1: Okay, because I use my credit card for it, which is one of the ones I lost. So I am missing my Costco card.
0: Ugh, I wish I could find that and just go to Costco. I would rack up a bill
1: a Visa
0: on your
1: card
0: account.
1: And then my UW Credit Union debit card. Now my credit, all of those give me alerts if something was purchased.
0: Right.
1: Haven't gotten any. So... I don't know if I threw it away, which is not impossible.
0: Which you thought that last time that you threw lost your wallet, right?
1: Because sometimes I hold my wallet in my hands and then like I could throw stuff away and throw it away. So Monday when I got home,
0: mm-hmm.
1: If I break routine, I kind of like screw things up. So
0: okay.
1: I got home and I was like, oh, I'll be a good husband and I'll bring out the recycling.
0: Oh.
1: And there's
0: so the one time you try to be a good husband.
1: There's
0: one of the times.
1: No, that one time, sorry. There's like a more than zero chance that I maybe had the wallet in my hand and dropped it in the recycling, which was not taken. That's one possibility. I've looked all over the house of all the known dumb places I've left my wallet. Couch cushions, mm-hmm. under chairs, even kind of looked underneath some stuff. Like, it's, I think, too heavy for the cats to, like, bat it somewhere. Like, so I don't think it would, like, be batted too far, like, you can't find it.
0: Yeah.
1: But it's nowhere to be found. And it's not my truck. Everyone says truck.
0: I would look in every single crevice.
1: I did. I deep cleaned my truck on Sunday, so my truck is very clean. And so there's not a lot of places it can be in there. I checked the chairs in here, which I have lost my wallet in before.
0: Okay.
1: How funny would it have been if I reached down right now?
0: That would be so funny. It'd be amazing.
2: See, Jim, amazing. Robin Madison asked a great question on the Carbless Talking text line. Why haven't you put an AirTag or Samsung tag in your wallet after the first time?
1: So here's the thing. I did. I hated the wallet.
0: Why?
1: It just wasn't a cool wallet. And so, because it's got this, the tag is big. It got this big lumpy tag on the end of the wallet. And I'd play with it a little bit too.
0: Okay.
1: Like, it was kind of distracting. And at some point, I'm like, you know what? I did this with my sunglasses. I was like, you know, if I can go like a year with cheap sunglasses and not lose them, I'll reward myself with some nice ones.
0: Okay.
1: And my wallet, I was like, you know what? I went a year without losing my wallet. And so what I did then is I switched to one of these.
0: A magnetic one.
1: It's, you can see on the ESPN Madison YouTube stream. It's a magnetic one you can put on the back of the phone, which I, now is my only physical credit card left, just in case there's somewhere that doesn't take tap on your phone. So I grabbed that today. But that's why, Rob, is that I didn't really like the style of the one that I got. Because I actually had two of them. The first one, it was like leatherish, and it was a clip. And I played with it so much, the clip broke, and then that didn't work anymore. So then I went with one that's like metal, but it was not a good aesthetic. So I was like, I've rewarded myself.
0: Why do you have to have an aesthetic wallet? Like, nobody cares about what your wallet looks like.
1: The amount of times I've changed wallets, it's embarrassing. So I care what my wallet looks like.
0: Weird. Weird tick you got there.
1: Yep, absolutely. I'll add it to the list. So then I decided to get a big boy wallet, and I was like, I'm going back. I got this nice leather wallet, super excited about it. It had like a good magnetic money clip too, because sometimes with the clips, like, the money falls out and everything. So I was like, this bad boy is ready to go. I don't know where it is.
0: You messed up for sure. And the fact that you think that, like, you graduated to being a big boy and you're like, I don't need to have a tracker on my wallet. Well, guess what? I remember the last time that you lost your wallet, like, a year ago, maybe.
1: Yeah, it's just over because I just switched. Yeah.
0: Okay. Did you ever find it?
1: No.
0: Okay. Okay, because I remember you were like looking in the garbages here at work.
1: Yeah.
0: Because you couldn't find it. So that's bad. Did you have you didn't have physical money in this wallet?
1: No, I did have a couple gift cards, which is not the end of the world. And because they're just like some food ones, and so nothing like crazy.
0: Was it the Colectivo gift card that I gave you?
1: No, I used that one.
0: Okay, I was like, wow. Okay, no. Rude.
1: I did actually. You know what it is? I have like a 50 cents left on that Firefly one that Jesse gave me for like $5. So I was just like in there. I kind of forgot the other day when I was like Conan and I was bored. Oh no, they gave me like a little punch card thing, and they're like, I was like, oh, I'll put it in here. I was like, oh, I got a Firefly and then some Mexican restaurant place in there. I was like, great. I'm never going to drive that part of town to have it. So who knows? So anyways, that's what I'm outside of. I really like the wallet, but my driver's license. And I think that is the most annoying thing about losing your wallet. You can chime in on that. Carlito, 844-770-3776. You got thoughts on my lost wallet? You have it by chance? That'd be great.
3: I do not have your lost wallet. I do not have my dentures.
0: What?
3: Yeah, laugh. I'm a beautiful man. I'm gorgeous. But not without my teeth. It's not cool.
1: You lost them?
3: No, I've lost my wallet. Let's segue to the wallet. Wallet?
1: Oh! Do you have teeth or not, Carlito? Carlito.
0: Wait, when did you lose your dentures? Like, today?
3: I lost my dentures a couple days ago. It's really, really hard. You have no idea how society is treating me now. Molly's rude. They look down at me.
1: How do you eat?
3: Molly, you're the best. Molly, your reaction is fitting, and but like I'm all mush mouth. I mean,
1: you sound great, Carlita.
0: I was gonna say you sound the same.
1: Oh, that's a compliment.
3: I don't sound the same. I sound terrible.
1: You sound good, Carlita.
3: But you know, I got a couple of jokes for you guys.
1: Okay.
0: All right.
3: What do you call Carlito with no teeth?
0: What?
3: What do you call a bear with no teeth? A gummy bear.
0: Gummy Carlito?
3: Disgusting. There's no tenacity in my... I can't look mean. I can't look sexy. I look horrible. And another thing, just wallet. I hate wallets. And yes, you want an aesthetic wallet. You want a bear's wallet. You want a leather wallet. You want to put all your little personal... you know, touches on your wallet. And then you got this fat ass chunk of a chunk on one butt cheek. Your whole back is misaligned.
1: I'm a front pocket guy.
3: You're walking. I already got a big butt. So I'm walking and it's like ka-donk, ka-donk, ka-donk on one side. I hate a freaking wallet. Then you put everything you want. Your credit card, your license, your money, all your phone contacts you wrote down with pen.
0: No.
3: And
0: you're
1: are you George Costanza?
0: Yes. Wait. Okay. Wait. How, wait. No. For real. How did you lose your dentures? Like, did you take them out at like the grocery store and put them in your cart? Did you like where would you take your teeth out?
4: Stay in the left two lanes.
3: Oh. There's a lot of places you take your teeth out. Okay. You take your teeth out.
1: You leave at someone's house.
0: Because I mean, my grandma has dentures, but she only takes them out to put them in the denture solution to clean them.
1: As far as you know.
0: As far as I know.
3: Then you take them out of the denture solution. Okay, you take them out. You know, you lose track. You put them in your pocket. You know, sometimes when I'm on the freeway, I'm on the Beltline or I'm on University Avenue.
4: Use the second lane to merge on the Beltline highway.
3: Go on the dentures. You know, people are looking at you a little funny. And then you stick them in. You know, so they were in my pocket. I don't know. Did I wash them? Did I dry them? Oh, God help.
1: All right. Carlita. Thanks, Carlita. We're going to stop it on pocket
0: gummy
1: teeth.
0: Gummy Carlita. All I'm thinking about is like lint. Just like covering your teeth.
1: But putting that in your mouth?
0: Yeah.
1: Yeah.
0: Like...
1: I don't understand it.
0: Now I want to know what's the craziest thing people have lost.
1: Yes, 844-770-3776. That's Carlos Talk Dex Line. This is more. We now ask a new question in honor of Carlito losing his dentures. What's the craziest thing you've lost? I don't think I have anything to top dentures.
2: Nope. There. I can't think of many things in general.
1: I think there's some dads who could call in and be like, I lost my kid for like 20 minutes. Like there could be something like that.
0: Yeah, lost our kid at Gordman's back in the day. Because they just wanted to play. Like he just started playing like hide and go seek, and it's like nobody's playing hide and go seek with you. You're playing by yourself. So how am I supposed to go? How am I supposed to know that I'm supposed to find?
1: Well, I wasn't judging you. I was trying to remember what Gordman's was, but now
0: Gordman's like the little department store.
1: Yeah, I used to do that all the time to my brother. I would hide like my
0: in
1: parents,
0: the clothes racks.
1: Yes,
0: and stuff.
1: my parents would be like, "Well, keep an eye on your brother. We're going to do our thing," and then I would just hide from him, and then I would wait until he was basically in tears, and then I'd come out.
0: Robin Madison is also very upset with you. He says the tag can just go in a credit card slot. It affects nothing in regards to your AirTag on your wallet.
1: My Apple AirTag is big. Like, it's like a button.
0: Don't ask me. I don't buy Apple AirTags because I don't lose my stuff.
1: I have one on my dog.
0: I mean, other than my wedding ring.
1: I have one on my dog, my kids, and their backpacks. And then the one that was in my wallet, I put it in my truck.
0: Do you have to charge them?
1: No, you replace battery like once or twice a year.
0: Oh, interesting.
1: They're pretty
0: weird. Do you have one on your dog? Doesn't your dog have a microchip?
1: I don't think so. Maybe she does, but this is a lot faster because then like I could just immediately get a notice if she run out of the yard. So it's more telling me that she's out of the yard more than like trying to find her.
0: Fair.
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0: When you think of swag, what do you think of?
1: Cool outfits, cool personality, fun vibes. What else is swaggy?
0: I'll tell you what's not.
1: Confidence. Confidence is swaggy.
0: Yeah, yeah. I mean, I got swag. Swag coming out the ears.
1: You're not that confident. No, I'm just kidding.
0: I mean, you do your best. You really do your best. But I don't think of Wisconsin athletics when I think of swag. I guess I should pause on that. I don't think of Wisconsin men's athletics when I think of swag. I think the Badgers volleyball team.
1: Volleyball team is swaggy.
0: Yes. Extremely confident.
1: Mm-hmm.
0: They got a vibe.
1: Yeah.
0: Like when you go to a match, they're dancing, they're high-fiving, they got special like routines. The whole thing, like it's a vibe. So I would say Badger volleyball has swag. I don't go to a lot of Badger women's hockey, but I'm going to assume with that kind of win.
1: Also, like they're all like Olympic athletes,
0: yes,
1: too.
0: Yes, and Mark Johnson coaches the team. Like,
1: right.
0: Yeah, they got swag just by being dominant. So they, without a doubt, have swag. I can't remember, we can play this game, the last time the Badger football team or basketball team had swag. You can chime in, 844-770-3776. That's Carlos talking text line. This is more. When was the last time Badgers football or Badgers basketball had swag? And I'm going to get to why we're talking about it in a second. One of the things, and I think Riley can agree with this, but maybe not. I don't know if it's the colors, but their uniforms, like the Badgers are bottom tier right now as far as swag when it comes to uniforms in college athletics, especially the alternates.
1: Wisconsin?
0: Yeah,
1: you
0: especially
1: think so?
0: The alternates.
2: I don't know if I'd say bottom tier. I'd say...
0: Of the Power Five.
2: Sorry. Power Five, I'd say middle of the road.
1: Okay, who do you think has good uniforms?
0: I just, for the alternates, like some teams were like Oregon.
1: Oregon's ones...
0: But they take shots.
1: They're so extra.
0: Yeah, but sometimes they hit, sometimes they don't.
2: See, but I think a great example is Ohio State. They have an instantly recognizable classic uniform. I'm thinking mostly football here.
0: Yep. Mm-hmm.
2: But they're also willing to do a black uniform every year. They're willing to have an all-silver uniform. They're willing to have an all-scarlet uniform.
1: Okay.
2: They're willing to try different things while also having an iconic look.
1: Okay, but I love the Wisconsin all-red. I mean, I know that's like their bad luck uniforms.
2: They've been mixing in the red
1: uniforms.
2: Pants more, which
1: I like. So good.
0: Yeah, the all-red would be I want more. All black would be great.
2: Yes. Black uniform, I'd be on board.
1: I don't like the super futuristic uniforms. I'll say that. So like Oregon, meh.
0: I like I would like the Badgers. Let's just focus on the Badgers. What they like an all white, like kind of like the then the Packers kind of do like
2: I think it's clean.
0: Yeah,
2: I think
0: but
2: the
0: it's
2: all
0: like
2: white's
0: icy,
2: clean.
0: But there's also like that kind of icy white you can do as well.
1: Yep, Packers did that.
0: Matte the helmet, you know, like put a little like either matte white or matte black, kind of make it a little bit more. Put Bucky on it. Like there's so
1: Bucky
0: many
1: Bucky would be cool.
0: There's so
2: definitely
0: many
2: definitely need more Bucky. Need more Bucky. Mm-hmm. I like the throwbacks last year because they had the Bucky
0: Badger,
2: and the W on the sleeve.
0: Badger basketball. Did they do pinstripes one
1: year?
0: They
1: did something. Was that pinstripes last year?
2: Yes. They had the black and gold alternate uniforms with the pinstripes, which were sick. They have an alternate every year. Last year's was just okay. 2 years ago, they had Bucky on the shorts, which I think was really sick. I think Wisconsin's getting better at starting to experiment a little more with the uniforms and add a little more swag.
0: Is how many of these schools we talk about that have swag, are they Under Armour schools?
2: Zero. Because the Under Armour, unless Notre Dame. You can throw in Notre Dame.
0: Okay.
2: Depending on how you feel about their swag. But really, Under Armour doesn't have many schools anymore. They just added Georgia Tech. Utah is leaving Under Armour next year. You have Northwestern's an Under Armour school. Maryland will always be an Under Armour school. But outside of that, not many other Power 5 schools rocking Under Armour.
1: What's everybody else? Nike and Adidas?
2: Nike
1: and
2: Adidas.
1: It?
2: Yep, that's it.
0: The Badgers used to be Adidas.
2: Boston College is New Balance, which is odd. But
0: Nike does the best with the alternatives by a landslide. So, I mean, I was just wondering how much it is the Badgers, how much it is Under Armour. But I asked that question because Sean Eichhorst spoke yesterday, Riley. And before we get... Actually, you know what? I want to hear Sean Eichhorst first. Because he talked a little about bringing some swag, which I think we can agree, Texas has got some swag.
3: There's swag at Texas, right? There's 30 million people in Texas. And so, we got swag too, but we have a little humility with that deal. But we need to get our shoulders up, right? We need to feel good about what it is that we're doing. And gosh, if you can't feel good about this place and what we offer, I get it. We're judged by the left column and the right column. I mean, I get that. Our coaches get that. But this is a special place. And so the similarities, you know, pretty much stop there. And then, you know, we all do things distinctly different. That opportunity to be immersed in that, the alignment of leadership, there's a great alignment in leadership, right? And that's really important on how you study and steer a university of this repute. And so those are the things that are special and the things that carry over here.
1: Who was the person that said,
0: Yeah, who was next to him on the stage?
2: That would be Dean Eric Wilcotts, interim chancellor.
0: And he's the one to say, we don't have swag?
2: I don't know. I thought that was you guys.
1: No. That was somebody on there.
2: Really?
1: Yeah, I'm just so curious who that
0: if
1: was.
0: If you can play it again, you can watch it on the ESPN Madison YouTube stream. But we'll play Sean Eichhorst talking about the swaggy Badgers.
3: There's swag at Texas, right? There's 30 million people in Texas. And so, you know, we got swag too, but we have a little humility with that deal. But we need to get our shoulders up, right? We need to feel good.
1: Wait.
2: See, I didn't hear it.
1: That wasn't me. Yeah, I didn't say it.
2: I think it was you guys. That wasn't me that said it.
0: Maybe I said it.
1: I swear to God, that wasn't me.
0: I laughed, but he laughed anyway. I mean, like, he laughed.
1: I swear to God, somebody went,
0: Maybe that was me. Maybe that was me.
1: Are you kidding? How do you not know?
0: I was just watching the video. Maybe I just made that, like, when I think Badgers say swag, I'm like, I don't think so.
1: Whenever we go to break next, Riley can check the tape because that was crazy. I literally thought it was somebody on the video.
0: Well, I heard it too, which is even worse. That I mean, I'm a man that lost my wallet.
1: You're losing your mind. Holy crap.
0: I think it was just like just the Pavlovian response. When someone says Wisconsin athletics and swag, I just go, I don't know.
1: I don't know. I don't know what that was. I'm incredibly confused.
0: So on this part, though, Wisconsin football, without a doubt, doesn't have swag. And the eternal question is, I do want people to chime in and tell me the last time you think Badger football had swag. And I think the first and most important thing is winning. Like, for an example, Miami always has more swag when they are winning. Georgia has swag. They win. Wisconsin doesn't win at anything. And we used to be tough, smart, dependable. And, like, we'd put guys in the NFL and you make a roster. Not, we don't do any of that. And we don't win. And we don't have cool jerseys. And we got to figure something out. So, and now the jump around has become honestly sad because half the time we're getting our asses kicked. And
1: it's like the jump around of like your show.
0: The actual.
1: Promote that show.
0: The physical jump around. The jump around Thursdays at 12:30 is the best college football show in America. Right, Riley?
2: Agreed.
0: All right. So. He's in on it too. All right. So swag. Riley needs to work on his. Can't be accomplished just by uniforms and the rest of it. We're not having this conversation if the Badgers are good, entertaining, fun at football, they'd be swaggier.
1: True. I don't know. I mean, his whole little speech there at his introductory press conference.
0: Swag either.
1: One, I wasn't expecting him to talk about swag. Two, not a swaggy conversation of how he presented swag. He's like, we have swag here too. Kind of.
0: It's like someone asking like their teenager, like, I have swag, right, honey? Sure, Dad.
1: Sure, Dad. Now leave me alone. Definitely just an odd vibe. So that was a little weird. But Riley, I'm curious. I don't know if we want to like jump into this now or like save it, but I'm just curious what the general vibe yesterday at this whole
0: big
1: to-do was.
2: I mean, there was some swag. When Barry Alvarez walks by...
0: Barry's got swag.
2: And he's got the...
1: Barry does have swag. As yes. He carries like whatever his little drink is that I can't remember the name of it.
0: He had to drink at the press conference. No, he probably did.
2: Well, he did have a drink yesterday because they did have a bar.
1: He always has a cocktail in hand. It's great. Like, he has a vibe. Matter.
2: He's always got a drink.
1: With, like, linen pants
2: the first
1: on.
2: Thing he did. First he's, thing he did. He walks into the building straight to the bar.
0: And no,
1: good
0: no,
1: for him.
0: No
1: because
0: socks,
1: you know what?
0: Right?
1: He
0: no
1: was
0: socks.
1: Gonna
0: socks. No socks
1: in his loafers.
2: He's got the penny loafers on. Yeah, no socks. Yep. The red sport coat.
0: Uh-huh. Yeah.
2: Barry, and you can see.
0: Was he wearing pants or was he wearing shorts?
2: He was wearing pants.
0: Okay.
2: He's wearing pants, but they kind of, because he had no socks, they kind of rode up near his ankles and you could.
0: Yeah.
2: I didn't mean he couldn't see the dogs, but regardless,
1: gross,
2: swaggy.
0: Those shoes gotta be so gross.
1: I've gone no sockless, and we know that. And
0: no sockless,
1: no socks.
0: Raw dog to shoe.
2: No, but
1: raw
2: Barry,
1: dog my shoe, and it was sick.
2: Barry has an aura because he walks in and everyone sort of like backs off, like parts for Barry to get through. It was
1: parts for his way to the bar.
0: So on this note, though, like when we talk about Barry Swag, I just every once in a while I have to tell the story of Barry Alvarez has a famous cabana that was featured in like Cabana magazine or something, according to Tarek and Derek.
1: Is that real?
0: It was featured somewhere. I don't know. Some article about Barry, like the pictures, the cabana's in it.
1: Okay.
0: It's a pretty awesome cabana at the Alvarez house. How do I know that?
1: Wall Street Journal.
0: That's what it
2: is. Wow.
0: So I was at said cabana for a live broadcast of In the Trenches. And that was a show I used to host. And Tarek and Derek, classic fashion, they show up late. So it's me and Tony Cartagena walking up to the Alvarez house, we have the address. We think it's the Alvarez house. We're not 100% sure until we walk up and we see Barry coming out, robe.
1: I was going to say in a towel.
0: Robe, swim shorts, and a towel over his shoulders. Glasses on.
2: That's awesome.
0: He goes, come on in, boys. I was like, oh, my God.
1: That's incredible, though.
0: Right. So we come in. And we start setting up the cabana. He takes off his robe and his towel, and he just starts swimming laps. So Barry Alvarez just swimming laps in his pool while we're setting up at the cabana. Tarek and Derek thankfully arrived. And this is a little less weird. We start setting it up. They're all. And then the best part was we do the whole show. Barry's on. He has a great time. He told me he likes me more than Jesse Nelson. Not then, but now.
2: Hey, nice.
0: Yeah. And so we have a great time. We hang out. And during this time, like, former Badgers come over. Soup comes over, and I know Soup, so that worked out well. And then there was like Jeff Mack, and then Mack might have been someone that came over. A bunch of former Badgers, Don Davey, just full of NFL players. And the Packers Seahawks game come on. Now, this happened to be the regular season game that had a controversy. I'm trying to remember.
2: The Fail Mary game.
0: Wow. So, and Ken Rovac, our GM, was there as well, along with Tony and then the group. And we're packing up because we weren't really invited to this party because, like, it's like a former NFL player / Badgers because Russell was playing for the Seahawks and they were getting to watch that. And we're packing up, and the Barry's like, you boys can stay if you want to. And then we all looked at each other and just silently was like, wow, we should go. And then Rovac's a little later on is like, I just felt like it was going to turn into Revenge of the Nerds. And at some point, they would just be like, nerds, nerds, nerds, and throw us in the pool. we're the non-football players.
1: Oh, my gosh.
0: But man, Barry had swag the whole time.
2: Man, in that situation, I'm staying. If Barry invites me to stay to watch a football game in his house,
1: it'd be
2: staying.
1: But also, like, if you're just surrounded by former NFL players, like you're saying, like, you don't fit in. You're not a part of their crew.
2: Yeah, but
1: like, you're not
2: but
1: in their clique.
2: You had the three of you, so it wasn't just
1: right.
2: You.
1: That's fair.
0: If Ken would have stayed, I would have stayed.
2: Yes.
0: Or Tony. Because Tarek and Derek, like, clearly
2: they're hanging with their buddies.
0: Right, we've seen this. We've heard this in the audio. They will throw me under the bus. They'll be the first to throw me in the pool.
2: Yeah,
1: like, for sure.
0: They'll hold me underwater. Like, so, like, that just to prove that they don't actually like a nerd like me.
1: Right.
0: So I had no trust for them to make me feel welcome.
2: Okay.
0: All these dudes would have been fine. There's actually, I think, there's a picture of me because I happen to be, they tell me to go to the picture. There's a picture of me, I don't know where it exists, with all of them. Tarek, Derek, and all the other Badgers all around the pool with Barry Alvarez. But he had swag, even in his too short red swim shorts.
1: Oh, of course they were red.
2: Yeah, I love
1: did they have little badgers
2: red.
1: All over them?
2: Yeah.
0: No badgers, just red.
1: According to this Wall Street Journal article, he is quoted saying, my swimming routine is to pour a cocktail and lay over...
0: Oh, he had a cocktail in the sand for sure. Yeah.
1: And lay over one of those floating devices with my cocktail and shoot the breeze with everybody. It's a legit quote. That's insane.
0: He definitely like moved in the pool. I wasn't watching him a lot. He was not just floating. But
1: oh,
0: he
1: so
0: had
1: he
0: a drink.
1: Doing like water aerobics.
0: Probably. Yeah.
1: Great.
0: Yeah.
1: I am trying to find photos of Barry's cabana for what it's worth. I think I found the Wall Street Journal article.
0: It's a good cabana. It's a nice cabana.
2: I believe it.
0: Big screen TV, nice bar area, nicely covered.
2: Obviously a nice bar area.
0: Yeah.
1: I found if you look at, honestly, I just look up Barry Alvarez cabana, everybody, and you will find the Wall Street Journal article, and you will see a photo of Barry sitting there at his little, like, bar top table I don't know what he's doing because now I have to pay. But yeah.
0: Can we get the picture? Can we email it to Riley? We can get up on the ESPN Madison YouTube stream, or do you have to pay for the photo? I can't believe Wall Street Journal has a story from like 20 years ago behind a paywall. That's
2: absurd. That's a
0: gee. I wonder why sometimes journalism fails. 20 years later, you still got to pay to watch.
1: Don't worry, I found the photo. We're good.
2: See, so I guess we can continue the swag conversation on the other side. But I think regardless, Barry Alvarez is responsible for bringing any swag to the University of Wisconsin.
1: I have so many questions for you on the other side.
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0: Black Horse wants to bring Wisconsin the type of swag that is down at Texas, which is interesting. Now, I'm all for it because as dorky as J.J. Watt and Russell Wilson were, that Badger team had swag because they won. And they won in exciting and explosive fashion. So I do think you can get swag two ways. Like forever, the University of Miami, because they won with swag, and then they're always going to have a little bit of swag to them. Molly, you and I were talking earlier about, like, we wish we were Raiders fans just because their gear is awesome. Or like, sure. I said the White Sox. I want to get a White Sox hat, black and white. That's got swag. So there are some things that are just naturally going to have it. But all those things are swaggier if you're winning. And the Badgers can get swag. They're not going to get it with their gear or their players, most likely, because even their best players are kind of like Russell was fun, but it wasn't like Michael Vick or some explosive player where you're like, this is insane what I'm watching. It was like, wow, this is super efficient and good, which is Wisconsin at its peak. Melvin was probably the closest I can remember. Maybe it's Taylor, but Taylor's team more efficient than Melvin. Like Melvin, again, had like, 400 yards and three quarters. Like, he was just electric. Like, his first carries as a true freshman, he had like, he was averaging like 20 yards a carry because they just run those end arounds and he just flies. So those days are long gone, whether it's Taylor or Melvin or whatever. But those teams had swag because they won. So I do want to ask a question, 844-770-3776. Carver's Talking Text Line list is more. Let's start with this one first. We can ask the question, when was the last time Badger football and basketball? We'll post that as a poll question, but let's start with football. When was the last time Badgers football had swag?
1: It had to be Jonathan Taylor era, in my mind. Because I'm just thinking they had like the Chanel brothers, obviously Jonathan Taylor, but then it's like, it's not like they were throwing the ball. It's not like they had a great quarterback. Like, I mean, I can't even remember who was it at that point. That's what I was just thinking. I think so.
2: Jack Cohn.
1: Cohn. Remember that on Scalzo and Brust? Anybody?
0: Yep.
1: But Jonathan Taylor was the swaggiest guy out of all of them, probably.
0: Yeah, and mainly because of his play.
1: Yeah.
0: Like, he was just explosive. Mm-hmm. Like, and had this. Wisconsin doesn't seem to recruit swaggy personalities. I think Mason Posa on his team maybe has a little bit of that.
1: For sure.
0: Yeah. I don't know the rest. Nobody's been good enough to earn the attention of swag. But Posa has been, yeah.
2: Mm-hmm. And he has that confidence, too.
0: That's the swag, yeah. Mm-hmm. He's good. He's confident. And so then you want to, then you buy into.
1: Mm-hmm. Who was the last coach for the Badgers that had swag?
2: Ain't
1: Fickell.
2: Paul Christ, 99% of the time, did not have swag.
0: Yeah.
2: But the one moment against Miami, and this is where Wisconsin swag peaked in the last.
0: Like, honestly, it's like a curse. It's the Paul Christ curse.
2: It's been since 2017 Orange Bowl.
0: Yep.
2: Paul Christ on television, turnover chain, my blank and blank, to Miami's turnover chain. That was when it peaked. And it's like, ooh.
0: Was he's rocking like a dad sweatshirt and hat.
1: Yeah. And like New Balances.
0: But like he looked like he bought the gear at the gas station on the way over.
2: And just like slapped the patch on.
0: Right.
1: It was totally his vibe.
0: The most generic Badger clothing. I was like, team not like you? Why don't you have regular clothes?
1: That's almost like kind of swaggy. That like he was just himself.
0: It was. You're right.
1: You know what I mean?
0: He did have that confidence. So that's why I would say, I wouldn't call him a swaggy coach, but the team, that 2017 team, I think was the last swaggy team for Badger football.
2: Mm-hmm. Andrew Van Ginkle, he was the linebacker on that team.
0: They lost
2: got
0: one
2: swag.
0: Game.
2: Just to Ohio State.
0: And they
2: lost
0: won the
2: by
0: Orange
2: six.
0: Bowl. Like, that was the last peak swag for, then it kind of just went down after that.
1: Chris Orr era was great.
0: Yeah, there was that. Chris Orr had swag.
2: Yeah, you had Danny Davis. I think he was the one who caught the touchdown, did the broke it over his knee into a dub. That team was loaded with swag.
0: Yeah, so I think like that team was the last true swag team because they wanted a level that carried the swag. And Wisconsin football, you got to win too because you just don't have.
2: It's not built in.
0: No, it's not. So I think we can settle on that. 2017, swaggiest coach. I hate to admit it, but Brett had swag.
1: Did he? How? I was so young during that time, so I honestly don't know.
0: He was a prick. They won. They beat the heck out of people. Mm. Like the Minnesota coach was like, mad because the Badgers are running up the score. They put up like they were scoring touchdowns in the fourth quarter. It was back even this era didn't even really around for Brett, but it was the era of like margin of victory mattered. Like I think they beat one team. Nate Tice scored a touchdown. I swear, put up at 80 points. Like I remember, I think it was
2: Indiana game.
0: Yes,
2: where they beat them like 80-21.
1: Isn't that what we were saying was going to be like the curse for?
0: Yes,
1: like,
0: yes. And Tice scored, it has to be the slowest recorded touchdown in human history during that. So, that was a swaggy era because Brett just had it. Like, it's annoying and like, you don't love it from a coach in general. Like, you want it from your players, but Brett had it and the players followed through on it. Some of those defensive players had some swag. And so Gary Anderson didn't have it. Paul didn't have it, but some of Paul's players did. So, like, it kind of carried over. But Brett was the last coach, and he got it from Barry. He carried that kind of Barry swag. Look, and not just because of his size, but when Brett walks into a room, you're aware. Not just because of the space he takes up, but, like,
1: I mean, I think
0: with
1: that,
0: his ego.
1: Don't you think that you'd feel, I mean, Riley, it was, I'm assuming that Luke Fickell was at the thing last night?
2: Yep.
1: You're going to notice when Luke Fickell walks in the room.
0: But it's not the same. Like,
1: I get what you're saying.
0: Yeah.
2: Yeah, it's not the same. But Barry, his aura is genuinely just a different level.
1: I felt it at Roos Chris. Like, where I'm like, holy crap, it's Barry Alvarez. Where I'm not even, I'm almost in the same boat as you, where I'm like,
0: I've been at a Shabana, like, and every time I'm like, oh my God, it's Barry Alvarez. Like,
2: yeah, because last night, the who's who's were out for Wisconsin
1: who are some of the
2: Athletics.
1: Who's who's?
0: Yeah, who gave
2: Luke Fickell was there. Kelly Sheffield's there. Mark Johnson's there.
1: What was Luke Fickell wearing?
2: He had on a white collared shirt, I think a blazer over top of it.
1: Of course he had something over it, right?
0: No swag.
2: He's a layers guy.
0: Kelly Sheffield has swag, even though strong Paul Chris dad vibes.
1: Yeah.
0: When you talk to him in the way that he coaches and the vibe of the team, he's clearly got swag.
1: Swaggy guy.
2: Yeah. Greg Gard was as well.
0: I love Greg, but no
2: swag. See, he doesn't have swag, but he's so personable. People are like, hey, it's Greg.
0: Again, back to he is perfect for Wisconsin.
2: Mm-hmm.
0: Absolutely perfect for Wisconsin.
2: But he had Ted Kellner there.
1: Oh, swaggy or no? He's low-key swaggy.
2: Yeah.
0: With that kind of money, you can buy swag.
2: Yeah.
0: Like at that level, you're like, you got swag. It's just dripping off of him. I'll say separately for Badger, Bo Ryan had swag.
1: Oh, I guess, yep. Yep. Oh, yeah, at the Made Him Believe event last year, he had swag, and he's 80-some years old, probably.
0: And it's just one of, they just own the room. And again, Greg Gard's a great coach. He just doesn't have the swag of it.
2: Yeah.
0: And so that's a proof that Fickell can be a better coach without swag.
2: Exactly. Yeah. And, I mean, you had your administrators. You had interim chancellor Dean Wilcotts. You had a couple
1: swaggy.
2: Of basketball
1: players.
2: He kind
1: of seems
2: swaggy. He's swaggy. Definitely, you
0: he's
2: can
0: a
2: tell.
0: Pep in his step. A little,
2: yeah,
0: like,
2: he's just like excited to be there. You can tell he was fired up and he loves people.
0: Yeah,
2: just by how he was interacting.
0: Just what I've seen. Like he just like when he talks, you're like, okay, this guy.
2: Yeah, he's just happy.
0: Yeah,
1: it's a good quality to have, especially in the state of the program right now. What about Sean Eichhorst? Did he have swag?
2: That's a good question. I don't know. I think similar to Wilcotts. I don't know if it's swag necessarily, but you could tell he was really happy.
0: So like,
2: he was very fired up to be there.
0: I pick up the vibe. And
2: he's passionate.
0: I haven't been in person. It's more of a, and I actually mean this as a compliment because in this role that he has, I'd want this over obviously the complete opposite of Mac. And we've talked about this before that sometimes you hire what you don't have when you fire some or when someone else moves on and you're looking to replace them, you hire what you don't have. And when I look at it, Sean Eichhorst, and I mean this as a compliment, is kind of a tryhard. Like, he's in the word that he's trying so
1: hard. He needs to try hard.
0: But I mean, he's trying so hard to project confidence and project happiness, and he's feeling these things. But so that's why I don't mean it in the normal term of like, oh, he's a try. Like, a basketball player, Brad Davidson, is being a tryhard is really annoying. But like, Sean Eichhorst, he's trying hard, but like, that's all you can do in the job in this role. Like, he's not naturally like Barry or Bo, but he is doing his absolute best to like take the criticism of him in the past, allergic to media, he's not great in front of the public. You can tell, I don't know if it's coaching or just internal, like, so I respect the hell out of it. So I look at it's like, this guy is trying hard to project and fix where his perceived lackings were as far as how he presented himself. So I mean it as a compliment where it's like, he's trying hard to be what Wisconsin needs right now, which is the face. Now, in the long run, for football to be successful, the face of the program has to be the football coach.
2: Mm-hmm. I would say it's his swag, his demeanor, his aura is a lot closer to Greg Gard's, where he felt very approachable, yep, very personable. He came out after his press conference. He was walking down the line, shaking everyone in the media's hand like, hey, thank you for coming. If you watch his press conference, you can see when people ask questions, you say your name, your affiliate. Yeah. And he's like, hey, good to see you. Thanks for coming. Or
3: did you ask a question?
2: No, I did not. See, I was going to at the end. I tried to slip it in at the end. I raised my hand, but I think I was either first or second off the board when they ended the press conference. I was going to ask him about baseball. Just because I know that's a question.
1: That's fascinating. Of course you were. Yeah.
2: Because that's the question fans care about. I know the answer is no.
1: You think that's the question the fans care about right now is it is July. Yesterday was July 7th as we are getting ready for football season in literally a month.
2: Everyone already asked the good, real questions. No one's going to ask about the question that everyone
1: that nobody
2: wants
1: gives a damn about.
2: Yeah,
3: Riley, I'm going to be honest.
2: Definitive answer.
3: That would have been, and I'm not even saying this is good or bad, but that would have been the media chatter of like, this guy asked this question.
2: Yeah.
3: It's usually TV people are the ones people are like, what are you doing? Why are you asking these
1: questions?
3: Oh, my
1: God.
3: Questions?
1: When I was at the Damian Lillard, it was Bucks Media Day back when Damian Lillard literally just got picked up. And this one guy asked the exact same question to every person that came on stage, whether it was Horst, whether it was Wes Edens, whether it was Giannis, whether it was Bobby, whether it was Dame. It was the whole thing of like, oh, how do you think like the pick and roll is going to work with Dame and Giannis? I swear to God, every single time. And guess what happened? The pick and roll with Giannis and Dame didn't work.
3: And honestly, everyone knew that ahead of time. Like
1: every single time. I swear to God, I will probably be able to find like the footage on YouTube and I will find who it was.
2: Just make a supercut.
3: Here's the
1: thing. Yes, it was. I was embarrassed that the guy was asking it.
3: If you're at these media scrums and you can very quickly figure out what someone's story is,
1: mm-hmm,
3: and you're like, God, yep, you're going to ask every one of these people this question. I got to be a part of your job now.
1: My question for you, though, is because I did hear on Wildy and Tausch that Tausch was saying this morning that he was at the event last night as well, and he was kind of hanging over by you. He said that there was a point in, and he was like very impressed by you that you were taking notes, mm-hmm, and doing your due diligence, being a little reporter, all the things here.
2: Yeah, I was trying.
1: And he was like, I nudged Riley to tell him to write something down because it was a good quote. And he was like, I think Riley might have thought that I said it like facetiously.
2: At first I did.
1: Okay.
2: then he tapped me on the shoulder again. He was like, no, I'm serious. Like, that was really good. You should write
1: that down.
2: So what
1: was the quote? Because I've been thinking about it literally all day since Tausch said it.
2: The quote was, we're not splitting the atom. We're changing lives.
1: What the hell does that mean?
3: I actually hate that quote.
2: It was because...
1: It's like Grey's Anatomy for me.
2: Because he spent a lot of time talking about one of the big separators of Wisconsin is the academics, the education, the institution, the university. And then he made a comparison. He was talking about the academic side of things, and he was like, we're not in labs. We're not researching atomic power. We're not splitting the atom. But what we are doing is changing lives. We're changing these students' lives, and that's one of the big reasons we need to put the right people in place. We need to put the right coaches in place and give the coaches the resources they need to succeed. That was just the quote itself. And okay.
3: The context is better than the quote.
2: It makes more sense with the context. But, yeah, the
3: direct... There's gonna be no T-shirts made out of that.
2: Yeah, no. The direct quote, we're not splitting atoms, we're changing lives.
1: Okay. It's a good quote.
3: So,
1: not what I expected.
3: Yes, not what I expected either. Tausch's got swag.
1: Tausch does have swag.
3: Yeah, without a doubt. I think a lot of them get the swag, you know, Tark and Derek have it, from Barry.
1: Brandon Bob on the ESPN Madison YouTube stream. Remember, you can always stream us over there. You can see our swag on the ESPN Madison YouTube. He says, interim head coach Jim Leonard had swag.
3: Yeah.
1: He did have swag.
3: He did have swag. Yep.
1: He still has swag.
3: That short guy swag. Like, he just was like, he just somehow, again, walked into a room, owned the room. It was just one of those things that he had it.
1: How tall is Jim Leonard?
3: He might be my height. But
1: he's got to be taller than you. No, I don't mean, he played in the NFL. He's got to be taller than like 5'7".
3: No,
1: 5'10".
3: I'm not 5'7". Jeez, keep on shrinking me now. Unbelievable.
1: You're getting older. Of course you're shrinking. Oh, my God. His listed height, which you know that they lie about a couple inches here.
3: Nobody lies about inches.
1: 5'8" is what his Wikipedia has.
2: Year NFL career.
3: That's what made him so spectacular.
2: That's insane.
1: He really does have that short boy energy.
3: Yeah.
1: Good for you, Jim Leonard. Yeah. You go, Jim Leonard.
3: Short king, right? Isn't that what they call him?
1: Yeah. Yes.
3: Yep. Chalmers Jewelers has got swag. You can add your swag by getting Custom jewelry at Chalmers Jewelers in Madison and in Middleton. So go check out my good friends Garrett and Devin over at Chalmers Jewelers in Madison and in Middleton. Minute to Win It is coming up next year. We'll do that on the other side.
1: Don't you have to call? Do callers?
3: Oh, yeah, callers. I knew there was something coming up. All right, callers.
1: Riley, you can call him out when he, like, sucks.
2: Yeah, see, I thought he was going to throw to callers and then...
3: No, because here's exact one through my head. I'm like, wait, we don't have to kick Molly out because we're doing this now.
1: Nope.
3: And then I was like, and that was just kind of my cadence. Again, yep. I get out of order in sequence. Chaos.
1: Facts.
2: Right. Yep.
3: All right, go ahead.
2: All right, let's do caller 7 and caller 15 today for Minute to Win It.
1: Call what is the reasoning behind this?
3: 7.
2: No, I didn't really have a reason. Giannis's new number down in Miami.
1: Yeah,
2: number,
1: I have
2: number
1: a problem
2: 7,
1: with that.
2: 15, Hunter Simmons number last year.
1: Okay.
2: He had zero swag. Hunter Simmons had no swag.
3: All right. I'm going to say one thing, though. The Giannis, the black jerseys for the Heat. I don't love the number.
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0: Grand Slam back. Whether it's to kind of get people together for a Brewers game, a tailgate. Molly, you used them for a graduation party.
1: I did, and it was amazing. I don't even think I got the chance to talk about that. I had so many people come up and ask me where I got the food from, and I was like, North and South, baby.
0: Yeah, it is fantastic. I've used it for Super Bowl parties and smaller parties and graduations, but they do a fantastic job with catering to go and in-house. We have one person at least get a $25 gift card, and the winner gets a $50 gift card, and they get to be the winner by picking the correct over-under. Riley, before we get to the open, who picked over for us?
2: Our contestants today are Noah in Madison. He called first, and he chose the over.
1: Okay.
2: Then we have Tex in the truck, and he was stuck
0: Tex?
2: With... Yep, Tex.
0: All right, I like it.
2: Tex in the truck, and he was stuck with the under. He said he wanted to go over.
0: So wow. Can I say that, like...
2: You have belief today.
0: Tex is a guy that should be driving a truck.
2: Like, yes.
1: As long as you're not texting. Get it? That was a good one. You know, that was good.
0: Is that from Castaway?
2: No, it is Tom Hanks, yeah. But it's from Toy Story.
0: Oh, Woody. Yep.
1: Which Toy Story?
2: First one. When
1: Do
2: he's like,
1: again.
2: Buzz, look, an alien.
1: I've watched Toy Story, the first one, so many times in the last 2 months, too, and I don't remember that part.
0: I do, but that's also such a classic Tom Hanks laugh.
2: Yes.
1: Yeah.
2: So. It could be from several
0: yes.
2: movies.
0: Yes. It's got a good laugh.
2: I'd agree.
3: Will they beat the odds?
2: Well, I set the over-under too high. Sorry about that.
4: Anything is possible!
3: Or crumble under pressure.
1: Oh, I'm screwed.
0: That's Risha shit.
3: This is the Minute to Win It on Molly and Jim.
1: Risha shit. I don't even remember what sport that was.
0: That was basketball.
2: That was basketball, the one, draft picks.
0: Well, the one foreign name I got right and Riley got
2: and
0: wrong.
2: I was like, nah, that's not it.
1: Well, who the hell would ever read that name and think Ricola?
2: Yeah, how do you...
0: Ricola, I couldn't read... Here's the thing. The problem when
1: Robin.
0: I mess things up is if I try to read them. If I just go off of the feel, and I've heard Ricochet plenty of times listening to NBA podcasts, I just say it. If I read it, I would butcher it.
2: Yep.
0: I'd rather just try to remember it. I honestly, just a little side note into my brain. Today, I was walking, and I'm like, how can I get better at pronouncing names and things like that? And I'm like, it's probably something in the lettering and the phonics behind it. And I'm like, I wonder if I can read or if I just remembered a lot of words. And so I was like, I wonder, do I know how to read or I just know a lot of words?
2: Good question.
0: Because I'm not good with phonetics. So like, if it's a new word, I'm not great at sounding them out.
1: I don't know the answer to your question.
0: There you go. All right. But that was me. That was my walk today.
1: All that comes in my head is the Phonics song by Miss Rachel. Phonics, Phonics, Phonics.
0: Maybe I should watch Miss Rachel so I can learn how to read.
1: Yeah.
0: All
1: right. Mama.
2: Oh, right.
0: Is this food, right? Yeah. Yeah.
2: All right. Yeah. I think so. Thank you. That's more? Sign language.
1: I love you.
2: Bear.
1: That means love, too.
2: So we haven't gotten to our Packers conversation yet today, but... We will get to a top 10 list from ESPN regarding the top edge rushers
1: eventually
2: in the National Football League. But we aren't talking edge rushers for Minute to Win It. We are talking the top 10 running backs in the National Football League. The over-under is 6.5.
1: Wait, I'm like brain farting right now. I don't know.
0: A little bit because he put all the defensive players in my brain, but Christian McCaffrey.
2: Your time starts now. That is correct.
1: Montgomery, is that a good answer?
0: Montgomery?
1: Isn't that for the Lions?
0: No. Gibbs is a good answer.
1: Oh, yeah, Gibbs.
2: That
1: Thank
2: is correct.
1: Jim?
2: He's number one, I believe.
0: Let's see here. Who else has got...
1: I'm stumped, actually.
0: Oh, Saquon Barkley.
2: Correct.
1: Okay, good one. What else you got?
2: You have three.
1: Oh, man. I'm trying to think of... Nobody in the NFC North. Would Josh Jacobs be on this?
0: Who's the guy that went to Chiefs from the Seahawks? Walker?
1: Kenneth Walker Jr.?
0: Yeah.
1: Sure. Final answer.
2: That is correct.
1: Good job, Jim.
0: Yes.
2: Number
1: Your turn.
2: Four.
1: He's the one that just won in the Super Bowl, right? Oh, well, duh. But like, you know
0: so
1: what I mean.
0: So there's nobody.
2: You already talked about one in the show.
1: Josh Jacobs? No.
0: No, he's not on there. In the show, we talked about running backs.
1: What do we talk about running backs?
0: Oh, Jonathan Taylor.
1: Oh, good one.
2: You're at.
0: Are you,
1: I am.
2: You need one more.
1: I have brain fog today.
0: All right, so.
1: There's got to be one for the Rams. Who's the Rams?
0: No, not for the Rams. I'm going to go with, give me a team.
1: I don't know. Why are you asking?

the South Seasonal Smokehouse. Three great locations in the Madison area. And they are the ones that are giving away at least a $25 or $50 gift card. So make sure to check them out and get the

0: You me?
1: Breeze Hall.
0: That's funny because my mind went to a New York team.
2: Oh, that is correct. Are we counting?
0: That was way after the buzzer.
2: I think that was a little too far after.
0: Way too far.
2: Very unfortunate for Noah and Madison who had the over.
0: My brain didn't work.
2: The official tally will go down as 6. You had 7 at the buzzer with Breece Hall. He just made the list at number 10. Okay. Let's go through the list. Number 1, which you didn't say, Bijan Robinson.
1: Ah!
0: Forgot about him.
2: Atlanta Falcons.
0: Tucson South Point High School kid, too.
2: Brutal. Number 2, Jahmyr Gibbs. Number 3, Saquon Barkley.
0: Well, they were a good little duo for a hot second.
2: They were Sonic and Knuckles.
0: And I was like, wait, is he with the Bears?
3: Was. That's where he started.
0: I know. That's why I was getting confused in my mind. Continue.
2: Number 4, Christian McCaffrey. Number 5, Jonathan Taylor. Number 6, I don't think you guys hit Derrick Henry.
0: Nope.
3: Wow, I wouldn't have considered
0: him. I forgot
3: him.
0: That you existed.
3: Yeah.
2: Number 7, this is where it got tough. This is why I had a 6.5. James Cook, Buffalo Bills.
0: Okay.
2: I wouldn't have gotten that one.
0: See, I like him too.
3: Yeah, I just went to pulled it. I've realized that we're getting better at it, but I got to get used to the timer. We were chatting too much.
2: Yep.
3: So.
2: Yeah, I think maybe we could get a new timer in here that's a little clearer.
3: But it's more of like I'm normally on a show, like we can just kind of take our time and think. I was like, yeah. I got to just think a little bit quicker. Or okay. Molly could give us one damn answer. But all
0: okay,
3: right.
0: Shut up.
2: I don't know if I would have got this one either. Devon Achane.
3: That's so funny.
2: Miami
3: I was
2: Dolphins.
3: Like, Achane. I'm like, no way is he better
0: than
3: Jacobs.
0: He just signed a contract, too.
3: Achane came into my mind like 10 times, but I was like, he can't be in front of Jacobs.
2: He was 8. Kenneth Walker the 3rd. You got him. He's number 9.
3: And I remember.
0: Stop
3: I like,
0: talking. You just said that you have to keep talking. You have to stop talking, and you're continuing to talk.
2: Well,
0: I mean, now finish your thought.
2: It's fine.
0: Finish your thought. Don't throw that at me. Finish your thought.
3: My thought was I read the article, but I just kind of breezed through it.
2: Breeze Hall is number 10.
3: But I didn't necessarily like study it because I was like, oh, we'll come circle back to this. And at some point we can talk about where Jacobs lands on the list.
2: Yep.
3: So
2: yeah, that and your honorable mentions, Josh Jacobs, Kieran Williams, Quinshon Judkins.
0: Noah Madison says, I still love you guys, but come on, LOL. You know, I'm too busy thinking.
2: Right on the cusp.
0: I wonder
2: Sorry, Noah.
0: Riley's interaction with Barry Alvarez was last night. Does Barry know that you hate him? Like, that is where my mind is at.
2: I don't hate Barry Alvarez.
3: Does he know
0: yes,
3: you as his producer?
2: I don't know, because I never see him. I think he might recognize my voice.
3: I think we've gotten to the core of why Riley's mad.
2: No, Barry.
3: I would
2: Barry
3: be upset
2: is,
3: with someone if I produced their show and they didn't know who I was.
2: Barry has been great to me as his producer. He hypes me up.
0: Okay,
2: I
0: but he needs to find out that you are the one that does not like him and thinks he should have
2: That's
0: zero influence on the University of Wisconsin and see how
3: Hopefully
0: he feels about
3: Tarek
0: you after
3: and Derek
0: that.
3: Are listening because they'd love to throw people under the bus.
2: Yeah,
3: so
2: Tarek and Derek. Jesse is going to find a way to work this into every Barry Alvarez show this coming fall. And now Tarek and Derek are going to run with it and Barry's going to think I actually hate him. It's sad. Because I think Ashton was the one who's been perpetuating this narrative the most. And you, Jim.
0: You have been. You're the one that's speaking it.
3: I started. Wow. Actually, it started
2: How?
3: With...
2: I've never said I hate Barry Alvarez.
3: It started with Evan.
2: Evan. Yeah.
3: Yes. And then we went to did a jump around. And Riley's basically like, I don't like this hire because he's got Barry Alvarez's stink on him. This was Sean Eichhorst. This was,
2: oh my
3: this
2: God.
3: Was Riley's first reaction. And
0: which is still true, Riley.
3: So then I left I left the studio after we taped.
2: I can't win.
3: And I was like... This guy hates Barry Alvarez. We should talk about it on Molly and Jim. Like, and then we got a poll question out of it. So your hate for Barry Alvarez, Riley Yauch.
2: Oh, my God.
3: You're hearing that, everyone. Riley Yauch hates Barry Alvarez. That got us to this point.
2: Out of all the lies peddled against myself, this may be the most frustrating of them all. I can't win. I don't.
3: You
2: all
3: know
2: I'm going to keep saying is I don't hate Barry Alvarez.
3: You
0: I'm just stoked for the Barry Alvarez show.
3: By going to Ho-Chunk Gaming Madison, because that's where winners go. 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

0: You can see us on the ESPN Madison YouTube stream. Mal and I are both dressed in black in mourning of Team USA losing. No, I just think it just...
1: That was like 2 days ago.
0: It was 2 days ago. Wow, that is crazy. I just like how this polo looked on me, honestly. So I put it on. I was like, I like it. Riley, you're wearing one of your... Riley Yauch has 10,000 different Badger shirts.
2: Yeah.
1: He does.
2: Shout out my friends at Wisconsin Design Team for this band shirt and most of my wardrobe of awesome Wisconsin gear. They're great.
1: I drove past that place when I was driving over by our friends at Vortex, which I didn't even realize that it was like over there. So when I was over there because I came back from Iowa. I came up through Dubuque.
0: So I was going to say, like, I drove by our friends at Vortex on my way to Governor Dodge State Park, my favorite state park, mainly because they serve a lot of ice cream when you get ice cream.
2: And they have ice cream at Governor Dodge State Park?
0: What? Yes.
2: I've never been.
1: I've never been there either.
0: Really?
1: But I would assume because they... It's probably how like Devil's Lake is, how you have like a whole building and all that.
0: So that's a great example. So Devil's Lake, I don't go anymore because it's... Every time you go, it's like you have to park in like, I don't know, downtown Wisconsin Dells to be able to get to Devil's Lake. It's too packed all the time. And also, like, let's say... I'm an ice cream connoisseur. It shows... And I enjoy it. Some people have a beer belly. I have an ice cream belly. And so I like ice cream. So when we go places, I like to sample. Devil's Lake, you go get ice cream there. You know, you get like one scoop and it's like just a little bit, like a couple inches above the cone and just
1: okay.
0: A little bit of ice cream. So you go to Governor Dodge State Park, which honestly, my favorite park in the area, not just because of the ice cream, it adds a little cherry on top, is Governor Dodge. The beach is decent. The water's clean.
1: Mm-hmm.
0: And you can do some kayaking there. And the campground's nice. And they got great hiking. And it's just really well kept. Plus, they got amazing ice cream. And they've known for this because, like, I remember when my wife first told me about it, we went camping there. She's like, no, they're famous for, like, she's like, don't get two scoops of ice cream, get one because they load it up. And she's right. Like, you get one scoop there, it is like they fill the whole bottom of a cone and then they add on, like, what looks like the size of my hand's worth. Like, so the ice cream is like barely holding on. It's, you always have to fight with your kids. You're like, I know you want the cone. Can we just get a cup? Because in no world are you not going to throw up if you try to eat all this ice cream before it melts. / it's going to fall. So let's just also have a cup. But you know how kids are. They always want to be the big kid. And it's like, you know, it's like, I'm going to use a cup. So how about you use a cup too? Because I can eat this ice cream fast enough. Anyways, they are known for it. And I actually confirmed it with one of our teammates. She's down in West Palm Beach. She worked there a little bit. They do take pride in the amount of ice cream. Courtney Rukoff told me that when she worked there, they take pride in the amount of ice cream that they give. And I believe Cedar Crest Ice Cream kind of like hooks them up at a discount so they're able to make good money off of it. And then people, the ice cream line's out the door because you really get a lot of bang for your buck.
1: What's your go-to ice cream flavor?
0: Man, I'm just going to say this right now. It's hard for me to say a go-to ice cream flavor because I love all ice cream just like pizza. But I sound so overweight right now, but it's, regardless, this is why I go to Carbon World Health, because I want to be able to eat what I want to maintain a average body. So like I can go work out at Carbon World Health and put that effort in, and then I'll eat what I want so I can maintain an average body. So ice cream, I had coconut ice cream there. How adventurous do you get with ice cream where you're like, you know what? I'm just going to give it a whirl. Because when I was there, there was like mint, and I wasn't really feeling mint that day. I do like mint, but mint chocolate chip, I was like, it just doesn't feel like a mint chocolate chip day. Then it was like snickerdoodle, or not snickerdoodle. God, what was that stuff that people brought in the other day that was Scotcheroo flavored ice cream. And I was like, I don't know what Scotcheroo is. And again, the color, it's hot. I was really hot, and the rest were like chocolate based.
1: Yeah.
0: And I'm like, too hot for it. So I'm like, you know what? I'm going to give coconut a whirl.
1: Okay.
0: Knocked it out of the park because it just looked, it was like bright white. It just looked refreshing. Like, because I was like hot. We were at the beach for like 5 hours. So my favorite ice cream, though, I guess if I really had to put it down, is called, it's funny, some places call it Pirate's Booty and some people call it Pirate's Bounty. I don't know. Booty's
1: Pirate's
0: a little too
1: Booty's a little cheesy popcorn.
0: Right. Well, it's also a little, but it is, Cedar Crest ice cream does have Pirate's Booty.
1: Huh.
0: At least some places call it that. A little risque, I guess, for some. So it's Pirate's Bounty.
1: No, yeah, there is Pirate's Booty. Yeah. Oh, but it says Pirate's Bounty, often referred to as Pirate's Booty.
0: Well, I swear, maybe I just read it wrong. Either way.
1: Cedarcrest. You can find him by the Cedarcrest Pirate's Booty ice cream. At local grocers.
0: Yep, love me some Pirate's Booty. So, I eat it without a spoon.
1: In a tub.
0: Yep, just a tub in my face. All right.
1: Okay, aggressive. That does look really good, though. I would eat that.
0: So what is your favorite ice cream?
1: Honestly, you can never go wrong with like chocolate chip cookie dough. I love a chocolate chip cookie dough. Otherwise, I'm typically like a... ice cream is so odd. I love like a moose track. Moose tracks with like... I think that's like caramel and peanut butter and like chocolate, those ones.
0: Mm-hmm.
1: You can never go wrong with that.
0: They do like bunny ones too, like bunny tracks. Yeah. Mm-hmm. The chocolate covered bunnies in there. Yeah.
1: Otherwise, I love mint. I'm a huge mint ice cream person.
0: I love it, and I have to, my favorite might be, I don't do it often because I love Ben and Jerry's.
1: Yum.
0: It's a lot of money. Like, it is expensive.
1: There's so little, like, tubs of it. Yeah. I know. That's why I never buy them. I'm like, this is $7. I can buy a gallon for $7.
0: Exactly. It is. Every once in a while, you treat yourself.
1: Yeah.
0: And you're like, all right. The Cherry Garcia is so good. Because it's, like, cherry with lots of chocolate in it.
1: Mm. So fish food.
0: Fish food is the other
1: one
0: I like,
1: too. Speaking of fish, they're at Kohl Center tonight.
0: Yeah, my brother texted me. He's like, I really wish I could go tonight, but he cannot. That's why I'm not going.
1: He bailed on you?
0: No, he told me a couple weeks ago that he's going to have to work and he wasn't going to be able to go. And I don't want to go. Chaperone isn't the right word, but I'm going not into my world. And so I was like, my brother can be my liaison into the world of fish. Like, I like the music, but like, I know a lot of the songs, but like, I don't go to the concerts. I don't know it's a culture. And so my brother, my liaison into the fish culture, bailed, so I couldn't go.
1: Yeah, that's tough.
0: Riley, you got ice cream?
2: Oh, I mean, if we're talking...
0: I mean, if I was sorry, I would eat a lot of fish food or Cherry Garcia after I went to the fish concert.
2: If we're talking Ben and Jerry's, their peanut butter s'mores is the best.
1: That sounds good.
2: It's like peanut butter ice cream, marshmallow swirl, little chocolate pieces in there. Or I think it's little peanut butter cups in there. It is the best. I love it. But I'm a big s'mores guy. A lot of the like chocolate shops of the world, the fancier places, have s'mores ice cream or like a lemon meringue, key lime pie type ice cream. The Union, Babcock Dairy.
0: Oh, they used to have good ice cream.
2: They used to have, it's called Becky Lime Pie after Becky Blank, the late great chancellor.
1: What's Sean Eichor's ice cream going to be called?
0: What would your ice cream be called?
1: Well, it's got to be something with chocolate because my last name's Brown.
2: Brown.
0: Motley's Brown?
1: Okay.
2: There it is.
1: Sick. We'd sell out of that quick.
0: I don't know who's buying.
3: You serious?
0: I'll tell you what. I don't want to meet them. I'll tell you that for sure.
1: Yeah, they're a freak.
0: Quickly, you said ice cream has weird names, so I Googled it. Give me the... Basically, here's a Google prompt. I said, give me the funniest ice cream flavors. There's Mac and Freeze.
1: Oh, that would have been Chris McIntosh.
0: Macaroni and cheese ice cream.
1: Gross.
0: Yeah. Breakfast in bed, which is pancakes and bacon.
1: I think you just looked up the weirdest like kind of ice cream.
0: No, because here's the one. Chubby Hubby.
3: Are you serious?
0: You've never heard Chubby Hubby?
1: I'm not making a joke.
0: Yeah. Mm-hmm. Ritz AF.
1: Ritz Crackers, probably.
0: Yep.
1: Ew.
0: Funky Monkey, which is classic banana and chocolate chip.
1: Cute.
4: Perhaps not.
1: What'd you say? Perhaps not.
4: Perhaps not.
0: Don't Worry, Be Happy. Which is interesting. Salted caramel IPA beer flavored combined with bitter hops chunks.
4: Perhaps not.
0: Yeah, I don't know if I'm doing that one. Lobster ice cream?
1: Gross.
0: Perhaps notoriously not. Shocking but real novelty in Maine. Vanilla, butter, and chunks of lobster meat passed.
1: That's sick.
0: I honestly feel like I'm eating uncooked lobster bisque is what that vibe gives off there. Sweet avocado cayenne, which is...
1: gross. Move on.
0: Yeah, exactly what it sounds like. And then the other ones are cicada ice cream.
1: Gross.
4: Perhaps not.
1: That's a bug.
0: And then the other ice cream here was cold sweat. spicy, most this one would kill me. Labeled as one of the world's spiciest and most punishing flavors. I don't want to eat a lot of things that are called punishing.
1: Yeah.
0: Made with three different types of hot sauces and raw chili peppers.
1: Gross. Money Mitch on the ESPN Madison YouTube stream. Stream us there. He says half-baked. That's always a good one. And then he also says Woodstock lives on through fish. Wisconsin long corn for Ike. Creamy sweet corn ice cream.
2: I like the creativity.
1: I do,
2: I like
1: too.
2: The creativity there.
1: Me too. The little play on Texas there. I like that. What would Barry Alvarez's be?
0: I don't know.
1: Something swaggy.
0: Something ginny.
1: Yeah, because what's his drink called that he gets at Roots?
0: I thought it was gin and tonic.
2: Yeah, gin and tonic. G&T. Yeah.
1: No, but he ordered something one time, and I had to go like get his order.
0: Tom
1: and
0: Collins?
1: I was like, I don't know. No, it wasn't Tom Collins. He said something, and I was like, I've never heard of this in my life. But, like, I also don't drink, so I was just like,
0: You gotta give us, like...
1: So then I literally went up to Kevin, the bartender at Roots, yeah. And I was like, okay, Barry wants what I think is pronounced this, but you're gonna know his order, so what is he saying? But I can't remember what it was.
0: Oh, man.
1: We should call Roots Chris and find out.
0: What's...
1: I can't remember what it was.
0: Oh, man. What are some... Call in 844-770-3776. It's the Carbos Talk and Text Line. List is more. Tell us some gin drinks that would be, that maybe was ordered by Barry. We don't know what he ordered, but we can think of Barry drink or gin drinks there. So I got what? Old Tom, London Dry? No.
1: No.
0: Bee's Knees?
1: No.
0: Negroni?
1: That might have been
0: that
1: it.
0: Sounds like a,
1: that might have been it.
0: That sounds like Barry Alvarez.
1: And I think I literally went up to Kevin the bartender and I was like, I just guessed on what
0: he said.
1: Did
0: he call me a jabroni? No.
1: Honestly, if Barry Alvarez called me a jabroni, I'd take it. It's a compliment.
0: All right, would you drink this? Negroni, gin, Campari, which I don't know what that is, and then 1 ounce of sweet vermouth.
1: I don't know what any of that is.
0: Riley, would you drink any? Would you drink it? Here's what it looks like.
2: Maybe.
1: Yeah, that's what looks like when I got it.
0: Yeah, so it's kind of like a reddish drink with an orange garnish.
1: Mm-hmm.
0: Little beef eater gin.
1: That sounds gross.
0: It's the popular gin. This is gin. This is gin. This is Molly and Jim.
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7: Money Mitch chimes in on the ESPN Madison YouTube stream. Remember, you can always stream us over there on the ESPN Madison YouTube page. He says, beef and cheddar berry. Haha, I just saw him at North and South a few weeks ago. That's fun. He also says, Molly and gin. I like it. Radio show or cocktail? I'm in.
8: I don't know what the cocktail would be, Molly and gin.
7: Well, it just depends what Molly is. What is right. Molly? Well,
8: if I'm the gin, because I'm bitter and an acquired taste, I guess what would be a nice, you could be like a lemon and gin.
7: Oh, I love lemon. Lemon flavored anything? Count me
8: there
7: in.
8: There you go. Molly and gin will be a...
7: Maybe that's what we call our one when we go to Dancing Goat.
8: There you go. Riley.
7: When we go to Gin Academy. Dancing Goat.
8: As a man who still hasn't found his wallet and forgets plenty of things, got to help us remember that Molly and Gin is what we will name our gin, and we can put a little lemon flavor in it when we do the Gin Academy at Dancing Goat Distillery. Riley Yauch behind the glass.
7: You can see Mitch is so nice. He says something sweet. I think that means because like me.
8: You don't think Mitch thinks I'm sweet?
7: Not you, no.
8: No.
7: Definitely not you.
8: Nobody.
7: Maybe Riley.
8: I don't think I don't think anyone in a very long time, maybe ever, has described me as sweet. 844-770-3776. Carpus Talk text line list is more. Give us a flavor of ice cream that you think best describes Barry Alvarez, or you could chime in, which I like. What was it? Beef and cheddar?
7: Beef and cheddar, Barry. That's sick. I don't know if he's talking about ice cream, though.
8: Yeah. I'm trying to, like...
7: Honestly, I would totally try, like, a beef and cheese, like, ice cream. But I'm thinking, like, beef jerky and, like, cheese stick flavor.
8: Oh, okay. Okay, like a Jack's Link sort of thing.
7: Like, yeah, like, I would totally try it. Am I going to like it? Probably not.
8: Yeah, I like those two together, not in ice cream.
7: Yeah.
8: So, all right. But for Barry, I'm trying to think here. I would have to go, like, a vanilla base. Because he's classical, like, he's classic old school swag. What's the swaggiest mix-in you can think
7: of? You got to have, like, a red in there.
8: Okay.
7: So, almost like a strawberry.
8: Strawberry or cherry? Do we do cherry chunks? White vanilla ice cream with cherry chunks?
7: Sure. And then a little bit of, like, well, you got to throw some chocolate in there, too, because it's got to be, like...
9: Yeah, like a fudge swirl.
7: Yeah.
8: All right, so, fudge swirl ice cream with cherry chunks. That's
7: Barry Alvarez.
8: The cherry berry.
7: That's good.
8: There it is.
7: God, I miss that Froyo place.
8: Yes.
7: Oh, the best.
8: All right.
7: Back in Beaver Dam.
8: There was one here in Madison, too. Maybe it still is.
7: Really?
8: I don't think
7: they exist.
8: So cherry berry. And all right. So what about Luke Fickell?
7: Ah.
8: Something salty.
7: Is he salty, though?
8: Sad.
7: Something blah. You know what I mean? Like, what is an ice cream that you go and you're just like, ugh. Like, why is that even here?
8: Vanilla? Just plain vanilla?
7: Right.
8: Like, you go to like the big fancy ice cream places, someone's like, just give me a vanilla. What? Why would you just get vanilla?
7: Exactly. Like, why are you here? Right. Go just eat your ice cream at home.
8: Just go to McDonald's. Yeah. I think his is McDonald's vanilla ice cream. Actually, that might be too good because that's actually pretty tasty.
7: Give me like a McFlurry. My God. Riley, you know Fickle. What kind of ice cream sparks to your mind when you think of Luke Fickle?
0: It's tough to compare him to ice cream because he's a very serious dude.
8: It's not even fun enough for ice cream. So is he frozen yogurt?
0: Froyo?
8: Not like you go to the store, you get the frozen yogurt. Like, Froyo's fun. I mean like the frozen yogurt at the store.
7: Yeah, when you're trying to be healthy you're like, but I still want ice cream.
8: Right, right.
7: So let me just get this to make myself feel
8: and
7: ice
8: cream.
7: And
8: then you eat it and you're like, this isn't as good as I thought it was
0: going to
8: be.
0: Fickle Froyo.
7: Fickle Froyo.
8: There you go.
7: I like that
8: Froyo
7: one.
8: Vanilla. Fickle's vanilla Froyo.
7: Daniel Landscaper says vanilla, very vanilla. And then Matt in the greenhouse says Cherry Alvarez.
8: Cherry Alvarez is good too. I like that. And what about Eichhorst?
0: What, like, very warm, welcoming presence from what we've seen.
8: I think we start with, again, a vanilla base.
0: Yep, nothing crazy.
8: Is there corn? Like, I'm trying to think of, like, Nebraska.
7: That's kind of what Mitch said.
8: Corn and barbecue mix there.
7: See, I was almost thinking, like, if there's, like, an apple, like, cidery kind of.
8: Mm. Oh, like that. What is that? It's like a... like an apple pie sort of like flavor.
0: Oh,
8: like
0: I could get behind that.
8: Twist into there.
7: Because he's very like Wisconsin-y, down home vibes, wants to have like a welcoming home community or something. You know, I just think of like apple pie.
0: Mm. Is like, there a play on words there with Sean Eichhorst and apple pie?
8: Or Ike? How about Mike and Ike?
0: Mike and Ike. Yeah.
8: So I don't know about the play on words there. If you can chime in on that with an just apple pie swirl.
0: Apple pie works.
7: Gotta have something more fun.
8: Yeah. Sean's apple pie swirl. Sean's swirl.
0: Swirly
8: Sean's
0: Sean.
8: Pie swirl.
7: I don't like that at all.
8: No,
7: I don't. God, Barry's name goes with everything. Apple Alvarez. Like, there's so many things you could do with his name.
8: What about like chip off the block or something with Alvarez? Like, it's like, so it's kind of like a knockoff there. And Cherry, like,
7: wait, what do we call him? Disciple. Is there something with like an apple pie disciple kind of thing? Kind of vibes.
8: Disciple pie? No.
7: Awesome. Daniel Landscaper says Luke Fickle is marshmallow flavor because he's so soft of a coach. He's soft serve. Can't believe we said Froyo.
8: Yeah.
7: He's soft serve for sure.
0: That works too because I like Luke Fickle and I'm a huge fan of marshmallow flavored ice cream. So
7: of course you like Luke Fickle. Yeah. Soft.
8: That's what stood out to you? Marshmallow ice cream
0: is really
7: that
0: good.
7: Sick. I didn't even know that was a thing.
0: Marshmallow ice cream is great.
8: Is it sticky?
0: No, it just flavor.
8: Seems like
0: it's marshmallow flavor.
8: But it still just feels like the flavor sticky. You know, there's certain things you're like,
7: yeah.
8: Even just being near it, I feel like it's sticky.
7: Right.
0: It's good.
7: Mitch says a McFickle.
0: That one's good.
8: I'll tell you what, I would not let anyone go into my truck with a marshmallow ice cream. I'll tell you that much.
7: Or a McFickle.
8: Or a McFickle. No McFickles in my truck. 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

0: Okay.
1: These are ice cream names for badgers.
0: Daniel Landscaper chimes in. He says, Luke, cookles and cream crumb cookies and cookles. That was me. Luke, cookies and cream crumble fickle because he can't win any big games. LOL. Or any games in general. Let's see. I also pulled some of my own here on ChatGPT. So for the ice cream that's inspired by Sean Eichers, apple pie flavored, Sean a la mode. That's pretty good.
2: Yeah, I like that.
0: That one's good. The one for Luke Fickle. Fickle's fourth quarter fudge.
2: Nice.
0: I'm trying to get one for Chris McIntosh, but none of them are mean enough, so I don't really like them.
2: Fair.
0: That's where I'm at.
1: All right, so I got some for Matt LaFleur.
0: Ooh, okay. Guys.
1: All right, so play action praline, smooth, deceptive, and always setting something up. Motion mint chip, coach's cookie and cream, Fleur de vanilla, fourth and fudge, green and gold gooey butter.
0: Gross. Sounds like boogers.
1: Scheme supreme and sideline swirl. Which one of those are a favorite?
0: Okay. Sideline swirl is kind of interesting.
1: So that says calm on the surface, competitive underneath. If you want to learn about other ones, you can let me know. I'll give you the full behind it. Fourth and fudge is sweet, but with a little pressure.
0: Okay. Sounds like hemorrhoids waiting to happen or something
1: right?
0: there.
1: Yeah, right, yeah.
0: Sick.
1: Green and gold gooey butter is Wisconsin-inspired and rich. Motion mint chip, pre-snap motion is his signature.
0: So, okay.
1: All right. I got Jordan Love here, too, but if you want to go.
0: Okay, go for it.
1: All right. Love at first scoop.
0: How about you just pick your favorite one?
1: I'm literally doing this in a moment, so if you want to do something else.
0: Okay, so I have a couple, because I asked for ones to describe me, you, and then Riley as well. So for me, well, there's a couple, but Hot Take Honeycrisp is kind of fun. Molly's main character, Maple. Molly's midnight snack. Honestly, that's the most, like, me one. This one's funny for Jim. I don't know why. I think it took that you guys do the jump around and this show. It says jump around Jimble Crumble.
2: Yes.
0: The morning scoop with Jim. That one's fun. And then for Riley, let me see. I don't know if I like any of these really. Piling with Riley. The fresh take flake. That one's kind of cute.
1: Yeah.
0: But I think it's really like taking the whole apple pie thing, and that's not what I wanted right
2: yeah,
0: now.
2: Yeah, all of them so somehow maybe, have
1: honestly,
2: to be
1: maybe
2: apple
1: start
2: pie
1: a new
2: related.
1: Chat and start it over there. But so what I have here is the two that I like for Jordan Love, Rocket Ripple, Big Arm flavor with explosive potential. Love It First Scoop, that's just like great nickname there. And then
3: I could actually see that one existing.
1: Deep Ball Double Chocolate. Goes deep and delivers.
0: Don't like that one.
1: Run the round again!
0: Feels like you shouldn't have said it on the radio.
1: What? Anyways, and then there's the combo duel ones. So, winning combination swirl, Lambo Legacy Scoop are my two favorites.
0: Okay. Yeah, those are good. The Riley Rumble is one that I got.
1: Okay, all right.
0: Don't know what it is, but... If you want to,
3: but it's a good name.
0: How does this say? It says if you want to poke fun at him. So it's literally taking anything that you say. It says actually .. mint chip. Well, technically .. correction, cookies and cream. One more thing.
2: I love that it's talking trash.
0: Yeah, but brownie batter. ChatGPT is just talking crap to Riley right now.
1: Well, because I'm using the one that
0: I made.
1: Here's
0: the thing, Hazel.
1: Oh, that's fantastic. How do you feel about getting dunked on by ChatGPT?
3: I don't even know what's going on right now. None of that made any sense. Everyone
0: actually,
3: just started laughing.
0: That's one of the flavors. That's one of the flavors is none of that made any sense.
3: Yeah.
1: So wait, did you put this into the one that I made? Yeah. Because that does make sense because I told it to be mean, like when it air checks and things like that. So apparently it's mean when it, in all accounts. I told it to be a little bit snarky.
0: One for you, because I was like, how about if you want to poke fun at Jim? It says the long-winded vanilla. One more thing.
1: It's so mean. What's yours say?
0: One more for you is, it's a short story swirl.
1: Oh, jeez. So mean. Short story could hurt on so many levels. This is Molly and Jim.
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1: We talked about Badger football and we asked the question, did they have swag? Their ice cream flavors imply that they do not have swag. Molly Brown, we asked that question because Sean Eichhorst said he wanted to bring some Texas swag to Wisconsin. I feel like we need more oil in the state if we want to have swag. Because
0: that oil money.
1: That oil money I mean, I watch those shows like Landman, and yeah, they got some swag down there. They also all have seem to have millions of dollars. So, yeah, that type of money will bring some swag. You can see us on ESPN Madison YouTube stream. Stream us on the ESPN Wisconsin app. This is Molly and Jim. So basketball. We talked about football. We all agree 2017 was the last time the football team from Paul Chryst. That was kind of the peak swag the Badgers have had over the last decade. Mm-hmm. What about basketball? Because I will say this. I thought Nick Boyd and Josh Blackwell had some swag last year. Tanjay, he was a hell of a basketball player. I wouldn't say he had swag.
0: Okay.
1: Just the way he played. Like, he was confident, but he was just kind of...
0: He seemed like a quiet guy, right? But yeah.
1: Mature.
0: Yeah.
1: Like,
0: okay.
1: I mean, he was older than everyone else, too, but, like...
0: Right.
1: He just kind of carried himself, not in, like, a off-putting way, but just kind of carried himself in a way that was, like, dignified and great, but just not...
0: Yeah.
1: Swaggy.
0: I get that. I mean, the name that comes to my mind, which this would have been 4 years ago, Johnny Davis. He had swag, right? Or do we not think he was swaggy? I can't remember who else was
1: good.
0: On that team.
1: He was good. He was so good. He probably had some swag. Because I was going back to like Shoei or Bronson Koenig. That team, Greg Gard's first year as a coach, had some swag to it.
3: Nigel Hayes had some swag.
1: Yeah.
0: Yeah.
1: But he was on that team too, right?
3: Mm-hmm. Yep.
1: Yeah. But then after that.
0: Did Sam Decker have swag?
1: No. He had negative aura. No.
0: What about. I almost said, what about James Franklin? What about Frank Kaminsky?
1: Yeah, because I think he just owned it,
0: right?
1: Like, and that was the difference. Like Sam, this is all just from afar. Looked like he wanted to have swag, but didn't have swag. And Frank was like, "I don't have swag. I'm just going to be Frank." And that gives you swag,
0: right?
1: Gosser had swag.
0: Yeah, Josh Gosser
1: kind of had that like confidence and just like I'm running this team. Trayvon Jackson had some swag, irrational confidence as well.
0: Yeah.
1: Took some wild shots.
0: Brust?
1: I wouldn't say swag. I wouldn't say he was like negative aura like Decker, but Ben was like the representation of like the fans. Like, I feel like if you watch the game, you're like, Ben looks like a guy, like he's way more talented than anyone else, but he's like, he looks like a guy that if I could play basketball, that's how I'd play. Like, he tried the best he could on defense. He can knock down some threes, and he looked so happy to be out there playing basketball.
0: Yeah. Chucky Hepburn, he's a name that comes to mind.
3: I was thinking of Chucky.
1: Yeah. Chucky had more swag than Johnny.
3: He had a lot of swag, especially after he hit that shot against Purdue to win the Big Ten championship. But then he got too much swag, or the swag went to his head, because then he thought he was the greatest clutch shooter of all time after that and would chuck up the worst shots.
0: Where did he end up going?
3: Louisville.
0: Okay, yeah. Is he still in college basketball?
3: Nah, I believe he's gone. I'm but surprised. he was always out and about on campus.
1: AJ Storr, like by the end, it was so like it just we all like the easiest thing to predict was the Badgers were not going to do well in the tournament by the end.
3: That team, it was one of those.
1: It run its course before it even got to the tournament.
3: They peaked in January, probably.
1: Yeah, there was no Hap had no swag.
3: No, Hap was the anti-swag.
1: He couldn't jump. I'm not so positive he could jump over a pencil.
0: Stephen Crowell, Nolan Winter.
1: No swag.
0: Sorry. Is anybody on the current roster of swag?
1: I'll be honest. I don't know enough of these
3: players. Austin Rapp's got a little bit of swag.
1: Yeah, Austin, a little bit.
3: Ian Elmer.
1: Just we'll with the accent, I feel like it gives you a little swag.
3: Yeah.
0: Rise of Blight.
3: Ozzie.
1: I don't know. I just don't know the rest of the team.
0: I'm looking right now. Zach Kinzinger?
1: Kinzinger?
3: No.
0: Kinzinger?
1: No.
0: Whatever.
3: Nope.
0: Jack Janicki?
3: Nope.
0: Hickey from Janicki?
1: What?
0: Hickey
1: from Janicki, okay.
0: No, Hickey from Kinicki. No,
1: that's
0: my goodness.
1: Like, what are you saying?
0: I apologize, Jack Janicki. That was allegedly. No. Hickey from Kinicki, Grease. Moving on.
6: What?
1: What are you talking about? Oh, the movie Grease.
0: Yeah.
1: Kinicki.
0: Austin Rapp. Okay, I think these.
1: Do you get that reference?
0: Honestly,
1: at all?
0: Greg Gard. Nope. Come on.
1: Have you seen the movie Grease?
3: Nope.
0: Come on.
1: Do you know what the movie Grease is?
3: Yes.
1: Okay.
0: Okay, thank God. Greg Gard might be the swaggiest one.
1: Krabanoff and Sharif have some swag.
3: The coaching staff probably has more swag than the roster.
0: Oh, Brad
3: at least
0: Davison.
3: What we know.
0: Did you know he's a specialist?
17: 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There's nothing like it.
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9: Sports Center. 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
10: Wind and the 1-1. And it's flipped out toward shallow center and down for a base hit. Off the handle, it looped into center, and Elliot Ramos breaks up the no-hitter to start the ninth inning. And now a very well-deserved applause and recognition, even by the road fans, for Dylan Cease, who was masterful today in A+.
9: The call on Sportsnet 590, The Fan. That hit came on Cease's 118th pitch of the game, his final one of the afternoon. He struck out 11, issued 3 walks. Blue Jays routed the Giants 10-0. Angel slugger Mike Trout returns from a hamstring injury versus the Rangers tonight. He'll bat second and be the DH. This clears the way for Trout to play in his first All-Star game since 2019 on Tuesday night. The NCAA sent a letter of inquiry to Cincinnati centered on former quarterback Brendan Sorsby's time with the program. Sorsby ruled permanently ineligible by the NCAA this spring after admitting to placing thousands of impermissible sports bets over the past 4 years. He spent 2 seasons with the Bearcats before transferring to Texas Tech. NBA Bucks GM John Horst told reporters the move to trade Giannis Antetokounmpo was a difficult decision, but acknowledged it was a transition in the best interest of both the Bucks and Giannis. Blackhawks star center Connor Bedard expected to miss the start of the NHL season after undergoing surgery on his left shoulder. WNBA Indiana's Caitlin Clark will return from a back injury tonight against Los Angeles.
11: Hey, it's your resident Super Bowl champ Chris Canty. Coming up Thursday, the Dallas Cowboys have been very quiet this offseason, so do I still believe they can make a playoff run? 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

0: 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In for Amber and Ian. I'm Jonathan Zaslow. He's Mark Zeno. Zeno, are you in for Amber or are you in for Ian? Which one? I want to know if I'm in for Amber or Ian. It really, it depends the way the rest of the show goes. Which one are you in for?
1: It's a fair question. For whatever reason, I think most people in this relationship would think that I'm the woman. So I'm
0: really
1: in for Amber.
0: Okay. All right. So you're in for, Mark Zeno's in for Amber Wilson. I'm Jonathan Zaslow, in for Ian Fitzsimmons. I make sure that I say our names at the start because I don't want people, I don't want them to get confused. Our voices, one of us might sound similar to Amber. I don't know. So I always like to identify ourselves at the start of the show here. We're going to hang out tonight. We got a lot of stuff to get to. All right. We got World Cup, which, by the way, when's the last day we didn't have any World Cup matches? There's nothing going on today. My goodness. We were very close to a no-hitter earlier tonight, and we are all still waiting on what is LeBron going to do, Mark Zeno. Can we both agree that at this point, LeBron knows what he's going to do, right? Like, he's not thinking about it. I would venture to guess he's known for a while now what he's going to do, but this is all about just dragging it on, keeping my name in the news cycle, proving to everyone still at 41 years old, I'm still the big star. I'm still this is still my league. Like, he knows where he's going to go, right?
1: Well, he knows. I don't think he's made it known to anybody in his camp or anything else. I would agree with you.
0: You don't think Rich Paul even knows?
1: Maybe. I mean, look, here's the... There is a world where they're still weighing out options or what LeBron wants to do and financially what the team can do and how they can structure it and things of that nature. There may be some of the I's to be dotted and T's to be crossed, if you will, that might be holding it up at this point in time, which his agent may still be trying to negotiate, if you will, or trying to figure out a way to make it all make sense. So I think that there's a possibility that could happen. I mean, if it was as simple as LeBron saying, I'm taking the league minimum, this would be done already, right? Like, clearly that's not the case.
0: I don't buy it either. I know Rich Paul came out and said LeBron is willing to play for the minimum. Believe it when I see it. I do not believe that LeBron, whoever he signs with, and I've been very clear about where I think he's going. It's either Cleveland or Miami. And I do not believe he is playing for the minimum. I think there's no chance.
1: Well, listen, he may have said that he's playing for the minimum. That doesn't mean his agent's going to allow him to take the minimum, right?
0: That agent in particular is the right one who doesn't allow his players to take less.
1: Yeah, so, like, he could say that out loud and try to sell it to the world, but that doesn't mean he's going to take it. He asked LeBron, would you play for the minimum? LeBron said, yeah, that's fine. Okay, we're not going to take it.
0: Let's tell everybody that.
1: But let's just tell everybody that because it briefs well. But to your point, like, I think everybody is odds on with Cleveland and Miami. I understand it. I get it. I will continue to say, if LeBron is purely concerned and at the top of his list, if his priorities are, I want to win another title and I would love to do it in a place that was title starved like the Knicks, I would love to be able to be looked at in another town as the guy who brought a title that they never thought was possible, right? That kind of deal. Then he goes to Philadelphia. Wants to end a 44-year playoff drought, championship drought, rather. Philadelphia is the place to do it. Want the keys to the city the way Jalen Brunson just got it in New York? Philadelphia is the place to do it. Now,
0: well,
1: I know Minnesota also may have some sort of, hey, we've never won, and you can bring us our first, and there may be some appetite for that. But let's be objective about this. The East is a much easier path.
0: Yep.
1: So the 76ers have the best roster. If he goes to Philly, they're instantly the favorites to win the East. Instantly the favorites to win the East. And
0: so I certainly agree with what you're saying about not staying out west, Minnesota, Golden State. You can't convince me that you add LeBron to one of those teams, especially Golden State, and all of a sudden San Antonio.
1: Golden State.
0: Right. And all of a sudden San Antonio or Oklahoma City would be any kind of scared of that team. They would not. All right. You come east and then, all right, you get through the Eastern Conference. You only have to play one of those teams. And who knows what they wind up looking like if you play them, if you meet them in the finals. But speaking of Philadelphia, again, I think there is no chance he goes anywhere that he has not been yet. I think it's Miami. I think it's Cleveland. But I'm in the minority. There are plenty of people out there who believe that he is considering places like Philadelphia. So, you know about Rich Paul's podcast, right? Rich Paul, Max Kellerman, the Game Over podcast, all right? And their most recent episode, their guest, was Bob Myers. What's Bob Myers up to these days now that he's not doing broadcasting here on ESPN? Well, he's the president of is it Harris and I forget the other guy's name, Sports and Entertainment.
1: HBSE. You know, it's,
0: okay, yeah, it's the business that owns several different professional sports teams. There's the Sixers and it's the Commanders. I think there's also a soccer team that's involved there. Well, Bob Myers is the president, all right? And Bob Myers, he was on the Game Over podcast, and here he makes a pitch for LeBron to join the Sixers.
2: If he was here, I'd say I honestly believe this is your best chance to win. You have to decide all the other things that are equally important because it's his life, right? He has to play. He has to face the scrutiny of his decision that'll pass people and say, you should have done this or should have done that. They'll criticize him for whatever, which is his life. So he's been through all that. What I would just say is if it's about winning, let's talk about this team because you can win here.
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7: Hi, this is Jesse Nelson. Many know me as the Hall Monitor at ESPN Madison, and that's because I love rules. I love creating them. I love following them. And I love enforcing them. And as Madison's home of the Milwaukee Bucks and Milwaukee Brewers radio networks, a pretty significant rule we follow here on 100.5 ESPN is that audio streaming of these games on local radio affiliate sites is not allowed by their respective leagues. Once the game is done, we'll get back to live audio streaming your favorite ESPN Madison and ESPN radio shows. 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We're on Wisconsin sports, and we're on the good side of the rule book. Thanks for tuning in to listen to ESPN Madison. Hi, this is Jesse Nelson. Many know me as the Hall Monitor at ESPN Madison, and that's because I love rules. I love creating them. I love following them. And I love enforcing them. And as Madison's home of the Milwaukee Bucks and Milwaukee Brewers radio networks, a pretty significant rule we follow here on 100.5 ESPN is that audio streaming of these games on local radio affiliate sites is not allowed by their respective leagues. Once the game is done, we'll get back to live audio streaming your favorite ESPN Madison and ESPN radio shows. 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We're on Wisconsin sports, and we're on the good side of the rule book. Thanks for tuning in to listen to ESPN Madison. Hi, this is Jesse Nelson. Many know me as the Hall Monitor at ESPN Madison, and that's because I love rules. I love creating them. I love following them. And I love enforcing them. And as Madison's home of the Milwaukee Bucks and Milwaukee Brewers radio networks, a pretty significant rule we follow here on 100.5 ESPN is that audio streaming of these games on local radio affiliate sites is not allowed by their respective leagues. Once the game is done, we'll get back to live audio streaming your favorite ESPN Madison and ESPN radio shows. You can also listen live to ESPN radio.